0: you know, this offseason. I think where fantasy owners are going to be really excited about Jameer this year is in the passing game. I mean, he's gone over and done one-on-ones with the wide receivers, the only running back in Detroit to do that. We've seen him shift over in Drew Petsing's offense into the slot. And look, this is a guy who caught 66 passes for 600 yards and I think it was 5 touchdowns last year to go along with the 1,200 rushing yards and 11 touchdowns. So he's going to be a huge part of this offense, both in the run game and the pass game. Look, they're going to mix in Pacheco, but look, Jameer Gibbs is 24 years old. He's split carries for a lot of his time, especially early. There is a lot of tread on the tires, and they're going to run him. You know, every time he touches the ball, he can go to the house. And they want to maximize those opportunities. It's his running back room now. It's really his offense in terms of the backfield. And so I wouldn't be surprised, guys, 70% of the carries and the workload in the backfield is going to belong to Jameer Gibbs. If I had the number one pick, it'd be tough between him and Bijan, you know, because Bijan, I think, is a similar type player that's going to have the same impact in Atlanta. But, you know, I think Jameer would be my number one pick. I think he's going to have a monster season.
1: Yeah, it could be a slightly more healthy environment, too, you know, offensively compared to the Atlanta Falcons. Great stuff there, Tim. Tim, any football fan with a pulse knows that Amon-Ra St. Brown is going to catch roughly, I don't know, 10,000 balls? I might be underselling it this season. But what are your thoughts on J-Mo, Jameson Williams, in year three? The speedster has topped 1,000 yards with 7 touchdowns in consecutive seasons. Do you think it's going to be more of the same this fall? Also, Isaac Tesla, I know there's been reports that he has struggled in camp, but do you feel that he's going to play any kind of factor this season?
0: Yeah, well, you know, let's start with saying, he's going to get 100 catches, he's going to get 1,200 yards, and he's going to get 10 touchdowns. You can just mark that down right now. That's how it is. He is the security blanket for quarterback Jared Goff. He's their third down guy, along with Sam Laporta, who I also think is going to have a good season. But look, St. Brown is almost been uncoverable at times in Lions practice. It's the best he's looked, and I'm talking about an all-pro player, a top-5 receiver, and this is the best I've ever seen him in Detroit. He's been terrific, and so I think he's headed for a monster season. With J-Mo, the one about J-Mo is, look, we know this, right? You count on hand the guys in this league that are as fast as J-Mo, and so you always think about the go route and taking the top off the defense, right, and those big plays, and we're going to see that. But it's his evolution in terms of his route tree. It's him being able to, you know, give them that look like he's going, you know, down the field, drop his hips, come back. You know, he had a great play the first team period in practice today. You know, a key fourth down, they had to get it. And, you know, J-Mo, you know, tries to take the top off the defense, drops those hips, comes back, has a 20-yard gain in a tough catch in pretty close coverage. And I think that's the evolution of Jameson Williams, is just picking up the route, doing more things, being able to do those comebacks and crossers and utilizing his speed more than just the downfield stuff. So I would expect his catches to tick up. He's going to have another, you know, 1,000-yard season. I think he's going to be right there. But I think it's just he's going to do more than just be that deep guy. And I think that's, you know, exciting for the Lions and for him. And when you come to Tesla, you know, he didn't have many opportunities last year. I think it was, you know, 16 receptions, but 6 of those were touchdowns. I think where Tesla is really going to, you know, make his hay is in the red zone. You know, he's 6'4", 200 pounds. They don't have another guy like that in that wide receiver room in Detroit. He can make contested catches. He can go up and catch those balls in crowds and those 50-50 balls. And so, look, there's only one football, and we've already talked about Jameer Gibbs and Jameson Williams and Amon-Ra St. Brown. And, oh, yeah, you've got one of the top 5 tight ends in the league in Sam Laporta. So there's not a lot of opportunities for Tesla. So I don't think he's going to be a high production catch guy. But I think, you know, in terms of the touchdowns and the red zone chances, those fades inside the 10-yard line when you get a one-on-one matchup. And, look, because of all those weapons we just talked about, he's going to see the number 3 corner. He's going to see, you know, favorable coverages and matchups that suit him, especially in the red zone. I think that's where Tesla's going to make his hay. He's had a few of the drops in camp. You know, he's still working on his quickness, getting separation, you know, early in his routes, but that stuff is going to come. And I think really where he's going to benefit the most is he's going to get those favorable matchups in the red zone. When all defenses are worrying about everybody else, oh yeah, there's that 6'4" guy, that 220-pound guy over on the other side. I can go catch a high ball against the number three cornerback. That's where he's really going to benefit this offense and make his money, I think.
2: We're talking to Tim Twentyman here on BetMGM tonight, Westwood One Sports. He's Brett Evans. I'm Pat Boyle. Tim is the senior writer for the Detroit Lions and senior insider. He's also host of 20 Men in the Huddle. Make sure you check out that podcast wherever you get your podcasts. So you can follow him on Twitter as well at T20man, spelled 20 man. That's a pretty sick last name, by the way, Tim. Either way, talking all things Detroit Lions here. Tim, what do you think the expectations for rookie Derek Moore are on the edge? I mean, with all the attention on Aiden Hutchinson from opposing teams, just how integral of a role will Derek Moore have? Because I feel like I've seen a lot of conflicting different opinions and reports on the rookie edge rusher.
0: Well, you should go to DetroitLions.com right now because I wrote about Derek Moore today in my notebook because he had the best practice that I have seen him have. Now, he missed, close to 2 weeks early in camp. He had groin injury, so he's been back now for about a week, and today was the best practice he's had. A couple sacks in team periods. Him and Aiden Hutchinson met at the quarterback, and like, that's what Lions fans have been craving for. Ever since Detroit took Aiden Hutchinson with number two pick in 2022, he's an all-pro. He's a top-five edge player in this league, but can they get him some help? You know, who's that guy on the other side that can take advantage of all those one-on-ones that you see when you play opposite a premier player? And so, look, they took Derek Moore in the second round. Here's a guy who had 10.5 tackles for loss, had 10 sacks at Michigan last year, led the Big Ten in terms of his pass rush win rate at close to 20%. And look, he's an athletic guy who can do a lot of different things. And they went out and got DJ Wanham. They got Derek Moore. They've liked what Ahmed Hassanin, their late round draft pick last year, has done. They've got some other guys there. So they think they're deeper along the edge than they've been in Dan Campbell's tenure in Detroit. And if Derek Moore continues to play like he practiced today, I think Lions fans are going to be really excited. He's going to make his preseason debut on Saturday against Washington. He's excited for it. I think Lions fans are excited for it. He can do a lot of different things. He's pretty versatile there, but they're excited about this young pass rusher. They think he's got a ton of upside, and we're going to get our opportunity to see him in his first NFL action on Saturday, and Lions fans should be pretty excited about that, especially with how he's played, certainly today, but the last few days. He's been really, really good, and he's working himself into more and more reps. The Lions are excited about him.
1: Tim, I have a feeling I know where this is going to be answer-wise because you already referenced a name. I'm going to ask anyway. Sat by a back setback that cost him 7 games last season. Sam LaPorta is hoping to bounce back. How important is the tight end of Jared Goff in this passing attack? And do you envision him returning to the 7-10 touchdown range this fall, provided he stays upright? Remember, prior to last year, he had 7 touchdowns and then 10 touchdowns the year before that. So is it going to be more of that version of Sam LaPorta? Again, how important is he to this offense?
0: From what we've seen in camp, I would expect him to go back to those first two seasons in terms of his production. And look at the new offensive coordinator in Detroit. It's Drew Petzing, and he was in Arizona the last 3 years. Well, look what Trey McBride did in this offense the last few years in Arizona. Yeah. Now, some of that was injury related, and you know, they were missing some running backs and wide receivers, and you kind of have to play to who you got, but this is a very tight end friendly offense. I talked to Sam about that. He said, just, you know, Drew Petzing likes to get those matchups, you know, and if you get Sam LaPorta on a safety, if you get Sam LaPorta on a linebacker, good luck. And, you know, like we've talked about before, with all these weapons, you can't double everybody. And you're going to get some favorable matchups in here. And Trey McBride has become one of the best tight ends in the league, if not the best in terms of his production in the last 2 years. And so Sam is really excited to get in this offense that utilizes 12 personnel and utilizes 13 personnel and looks to, you know, do some of those things in terms of getting favorable matchups against the defense. And Sam's looked great. He won a team period, you know, yesterday with a 25-yard touchdown, just beating linebacker Derek Barnes on a crosser and finding his way to the end zone. And I think we're going to see a lot of that. Back injuries, back surgery, that's a little scary when you hear that, but he's been a full participant in camp. Didn't practice today. We'll have to see from Dan Campbell why. Hopefully that's not injury related. But I think when healthy in this offense with these skill weapons, I could see Sam Laporta getting back to that, you know, 2024 kind of production, 2023 kind of production.
1: Wow.
2: 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Make sure you give him a follow at T Twentyman on Twitter. Talking, obviously, all things Detroit Lions here. Tim, I want to get back to the defense. How does this defense get their mojo back this year when it feels like they've been riddled by injuries for each of the past two seasons? And, I mean, look, for fair or unfair, on paper, they just kind of look like an ordinary unit. I mean, is there a lot of pressure on defense coordinator Kelvin Shepard this season?
0: Yeah, I think so. You know, I think health is the biggest thing. You talked about it. I think it's a good point by you. Is just look at the injuries the last 2 years on this defense. You know, you lose a guy like Aiden Hutchinson. You lose a Kirby Joseph for 11 games. You lose a Brian Branch. You know, I mean, we're talking about all pro type players. And so I think talent wise, when you look at this defense between Aiden Hutchinson and Aleem McNeil and Jack Campbell, who's just one of the, who happens to be one of the best Mike linebackers in the league with 176 tackles last year. And you have the best safety duo when healthy in Kirby Joseph and Brian Branch. They have the talent. It's just, can they stay healthy? I mean, they haven't been able to do that last 2 years. So, I don't think it's a talent deficiency. I don't think it's a scheme problem. I think the best ability is availability. And that hasn't been the case with this Detroit Lions defense. So if they can just stay healthy, I think this can be a top half defense in this league. And look, when you have an offense as good as this Lions offense is, top five in total offense last year, top five in scoring, if you can just have a defense that's, 15th or better, that's a dynamic football team. And so to me, it's really just about the health of this team. You know, Dan Campbell talks highly of Kelvin Shepard. They did a deep dive on some of the things that were plaguing that defense and changed some things up. They led the league last year in playing base defense. I think you're going to see a little bit more of nickel this year with some of the guys that they brought in. So they're going to change a few things up schematically, but they've always felt like they have the pieces if they can just stay healthy. And that's going to be the key for this Detroit Lions defense.
2: And one more for you here, Tim. You mentioned new offense coordinator Drew Petzing, but how about this new offensive line as well with Taylor Decker saying, farewell and whatnot. Penei Sewell shifting over from the right side to play left tackle. We know that Cade Mays, who was, a big free agent signing for them in the offseason, wrist injury out 8 to 10 weeks. So you got competition there. Rookie right tackle Blake Miller competing for a spot, but most likely going to be the starter. How has this new-look offensive line performed thus far in training camp in this preseason, and what are you expecting from them?
0: Yeah, ups and downs. You know what you're going to get with Penei Sewell, right? And I don't think the move from right to left tackle is a big deal for him. He's one of the best tackles in football, no matter if he's playing right or left. So that's been an easy transition. Look, you're going to have Blake Miller, the number 17th pick. He's a rookie. So, he's got to settle in a little bit. And look, he's being beat in practice, but he's being beat by Aiden Hutchinson. And I think what the great thing about him is, and I talked to him about this, is, I'm a young player in this league. I'm working on some things. I'm trying to implement them. And so then I get to practice and I go against Aiden and I'm like, okay, yep, that's not going to work. Or, okay, this works. And so he's getting that work every day, but against one of the best guys, and iron sharpens iron in his opinion. And I think he's going to be much better for it. But again, he's a rookie. And so there's going to be some ups, there's going to be some downs, but the Lions like him. He's been in that right tackle spot since day one of camp, even though they have Larry Borum, a veteran guy who they signed in free agency, who has, made starts in this league, but it's Blake Miller's job. The Cade Mays injury is a big one. That was their big free agent signing. They out in free agency this year, they signed every single player to a 1-year deal except Cade Mays. He was the guy that got 3 years. He was their big piece. after struggling at that position with Graham Glasgow last year. That's a big injury for them. Now, when they traded David Montgomery to Houston, along with in that trade getting back a draft pick, they also got Juice Scruggs, who's played guard, who's played center in this league. He's probably going to start there week one, and they've just got to navigate through the first four or five games without Cade Mays. But look, they like Tate Ratledge going to his second year at right guard. They thought he played really well last year. Chris Mahogany at left guard. These guys just got to get some reps. There's some new pieces in there, some guys that moved around. So, these last, few days of training camp are going to be really important for those guys. But I think they're younger. I think they're more athletic up front. And I think it's going to be a better unit than it was last year with still a top five offense.
2: Tim, great stuff, man. We appreciate all your insights so much. And I know the folks in Motor City are jacked up for another season of Lions football. So a lot of great stuff to look forward to. And that NFC North is going to be tight. We appreciate the time so much, man. Hoping to catch up with you soon. Thanks again.
0: Yeah, no problem. Anytime, guys.
3: Thanks, Tim.
2: There you go. Tim Twentyman, senior writer and insider for the Detroit Lions on DetroitLions.com. Check out his podcast as well, Twentyman in the Huddle, and give him a follow on Twitter at T20man. Good stuff. Really good stuff.
3: Yeah.
2: And I feel like, Brad, a lot of people, just like, I feel like the Lions are and the Ravens handshake emoji, right? I mean, the Lions are the favorite to win the NFC North when they've got a ton of questions on that defensive side. And the Ravens, I feel like they've got a ton of questions on the defensive side as well. And although Jacoby Lane continues to get a lot of hype, I mean, before training camp, before we even knew how good Jacoby Lane could be or how good he was showing it, the Ravens, favorites to win the AFC North, third favorites to win the Super Bowl. I feel like these kind of teams are mirror images of one another that I feel like they're getting a lot of respect just because of what they've done in the past. Both had down seasons last year. And I feel like a lot of people are just assuming, oh, yeah, Lions will be back. Oh, yeah, Ravens will be back. Don't you feel like there's a lot of striking similarities between these two teams?
1: Yeah, they're mirror images in many ways. And one area I would disagree with you on, though, is, the Ravens may be getting some publicity, some hype. I agree. There's been a lot of talk about them. But who are we talking about in the NFC North? Green Bay? You're talking about your love for Jordan Love and the fact that he could be a dark horse of the MVP. You're not alone. There are a number of people with both cheeks firmly planted on the bandwagon. And the other team, the Chicago Bears. Those are the two real buzzy teams of the NFC North. And frankly, I think a lot of people are kind of glossing over the Lions, and they may be the best team on paper. So that's the stark difference that I see between Baltimore and Detroit, just how these teams are being covered and viewed in the public eye. And I think Dan Campbell doesn't hate that there's been a lot of love thrown around with the Packers and Bears. He's going to continue to go out and do his things and probably munch on a few kneecaps as well.
2: You're not wrong. You're not wrong. It does feel like the Lions are kind of not really being talked about all that much. Which would end up being the best thing for them. 310-840-4910 is the number to join the show. Any of your takes, your questions, or your predictions on the Detroit Lions in 2026, we'll take them when we come back. And also, some nasty brawls yesterday between the Cowboys and the Saints. And what does that say about the future of joint practices? Plus, we'll do a little NFL buying or BS. He's Brett Evans. I'm Pat Boyle. 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
1: Man Eater, that's right. Welcome on back. Oh, yeah. Anger. All time.
2: Sing it, Daryl!
1: Welcome on back. BetMGM tonight. Westwood One Sports. He's Brett Evans. I'm Pat Boyle. Phone number to join the show, 310-840-4910. That's 310-840-4910. Oh, man. Man-eater. By the way, great job by Lee, our guy in our Westwood One studios. I don't know if that sounded like that was an instrumental track, and then we let it ride a little bit longer, and then all of a sudden Lee like threw the lyrics in there at like the perfect time. I don't know if that was what happened or not, but I'll give him credit
2: anyway.
1: That's
2: the track. That's the track.
1: Watch out, boy.
2: Yeah.
1: That's right, Lee. Cowboy, she'll chew you up. She's a man eater. She's a man eater. Hey, hey. Brett, have you ever been with a man eater? Have you ever been with a woman that just that chews you up and spits you out? Have you ever been chewed up and spit out?
0: Yeah, because I married her.
1: Well, usually if you've been chewed up and spit out, that means you normally don't end up with that woman. That means that woman normally breaks up with you. But I guess
0: I'm a mess.
1: What could be better than lifelong eternal marriage? Yeah, there you go.
0: That's right.
1: I've been chewed up and spit out before, and I feel like I'm not being arrogant, I promise, but I feel like it was one of my girlfriends in college that I was like much better looking than. Like she was punching above her weight class. And so the fact that you like, she's the one that broke up with me. She was a sicko. Anyway, we'll leave it at that. But I mean, I guess my one friend told me, he goes, she chewed you up and spit you out. And I was like, did she? Because she broke up with you, didn't she? I was like, all right, so anytime somebody breaks up with somebody, that means that they've chewed you up and spit, whatever. Whatever, man.
2: I need details over drinks, Pat Boyle.
1: Oh, yeah, I got plenty. I mean, loco. Loco, to say the least. 310-840-4910. Before we get back to some football talk here, just a quick scoreboard update on some games that have some playoff implications in baseball. Phillies leading the Marlins 4-1. Marlins trying to chase down that final NL wildcard spot. Phillies firmly in one. Outside chance they catch the Braves, but every win counts, and they're winning 4-1. Aaron Nola, stud tonight. He's had a brutal season, but he looked great tonight. 7 innings of one-run ball with 8 strikeouts. You had a Luis Arraez breakout. The hell is frozen over, Brad. Luis Arraez hit a home run tonight. That's right.
2: Whoa.
1: A two-run shot in the third inning. That's been the big difference maker as the Phillies lead the Marlins 4-1. My Yanks trying to chase down the Rays against the Orioles again, trying to get in that AL wildcard race. Yankees lead the Orioles 3-2. You had a Ben Rice, Benny Barrels home run, and then Pete Alonso said, anything you can do, I can do better. Polar bear plunge solo shot in Baltimore. 3-2 Yankees right now in the bottom of the sixth. Rays and the Jays in a wild one. 7-6. Rays lead it in the bottom of the sixth. And you've got multiple Rays players with RBIs in this game. You had a Yandy Diaz 2-run home run. How about Alejandro Kirk? All the guy does is hit home runs. He went deep again tonight. He's having a big night. But the Rays led this one 7-1. It's now 7-6. Toronto not saying die easily. And then finally, a night after getting smashed 22-0, how about the Mariners up 7-0 in the second inning against the Brewers? I'm sure as a nice Cubs fan, that's music to your ears, Brad.
2: Yeah, except the Cubs blew it today, so we can't gain any ground, but at least we're not losing any.
1: That's true. And by the way, Bobby Witt Jr., let's go streaking 0-2. So my 6-game streak is starting to look a little bit perilous.
2: A little sweaty.
1: All right.
2: A little sweaty.
1: 310-840-4910. Speaking of sweaty, I mean, the boys in, I honestly, I don't know if it was in New Orleans or in Dallas, but I think it was in New Orleans. The boys in the Cowboys and the Saints, they were getting sweaty. They were getting feisty. They were getting spicy. Brad, did you happen to see some of the brawls that reportedly as many as 6 fights in joint practice between the Cowboys and the Saints yesterday, including a guy that I feel like now we've got a little show bet going on because I didn't even know he existed. Brock Recksteiner, son of the legendary wrestler Scott Steiner and the cousin of Bron Breakker. Brock Recksteiner, German suplexed some guy showing off the family business moves. You had helmets getting launched. You had fisticuffs. It got ugly. Afterwards, Brian Schottenheimer said, yeah, that's not the way we want to do business. And, you know, we were talking with Tim 20man, who covers the Lions. You know, the Lions, they don't really do joint practices anymore. I wonder if joint practices are going to become a thing of the past because so many times these teams, they're just looking to fight, man. Right? You got dudes in 9,500 degree weather, competition flying, guys trying to make the team, and it just ends up in fight. We see this like once or twice every single season. So I wonder if joint practices might start to become a thing of the past because of this, because I don't think either teams want these things to happen. God forbid somebody were to get hurt in a fight. But yeah, brutal between the Cowboys and the Saints.
0: Yeah, I did catch that. There was some outstanding footage. Check it out on social media. By the way, this is in California. That's where Dallas, of course, has their training camp every year. Remember, we talked to Mike Haas, and he escaped the just overbearing heat.
3: That's
0: 113, 115 heat index in New Orleans. Just dangerous heat down south, went west, and it's like in the low 70s. So that's where this took place. Yeah, I mean, fists were flying, utterly ridiculous. The guy's getting suplexed, which is appropriate from Scott Steiner's kid. So I ask you this. If you had to go to a wrestling move to take on another dude in a fight, what would you go with? My move, I always, my go-to figure four leg lock. Try to escape from that, punk.
1: Yeah, well, I mean, look, if you can get somebody on the ground and then wrap their leg around yours, then yes, figure four leg lock is an absolute bone crusher. I remember I used to, I put my one younger cousin in the figure four leg lock, and he was like, dude, you're going to snap my ankle. Please stop. You're not Bret Hart. Honestly, the German suplex is a good one. If you could get somebody to not break away from a choke slam, I feel like there's not more of like the adrenaline coursing through your veins of what that must feel like to lift somebody up and slam them down. But honestly, I feel like a power bomb. You can't beat a power bomb.
0: Yeah, makes sense.
1: And I feel like you could grab somebody around the waist if you have the strength to lift another grown man up and slam him down. Powerbomb would be my move of choice.
0: Yeah, sleeper hold, an honorable mention, by the way. That's an absolute classic move. Fake as a day is long, but I still believe it works.
1: Yeah, right. And then the guy falls asleep, the old arm raise, one, two. Every single time on that third one, the Hulk Hogan, Hulkamania.
0: Yeah.
1: Oh my God. The fact that like growing up and I was like, yeah, this is real. This is definitely not fake at all.
0: Oh, definitely. No.
1: 310-840-4910. So yeah, look, I mean, I don't know if the NFL is going to step in and hand out punishment. Speaking of Brock Recksteiner, by the way, the son of Scott Steiner, he's already suspended for 6 games for violating the NFL's performance enhancing policy. So, you know, juicing probably. Right. I mean, just, you know, taking after his old man. I was talking to Combs, our producer Brandon Combs, in the break, and I was like, well, he's not even gonna make the team. And he's like, no, he's gonna make the team. I was like, he's an undrafted free agent that is already suspended for the first 6 games of the season. He's gonna make the team. So I said to Combs, if he gets off the practice field, the practice squad at any point this year and suits up for a game and is on the 53-man roster at any point, I'll give Combs $10. So Brock Recksteiner has a chance. Brock Recksteiner has a chance to make Brandon Combs $10 richer at any point this season. Do you see any kind of suspensions coming from these altercations, Brad? And do you feel like maybe joint practices will be a thing of the past because so many years we just see these guys just get into fights endlessly?
0: No, they're going to continue. They may not be as popular as they have been here last, few decades running. No, I don't think there's going to be any suspensions that really come of it. Guys just get heated. Guys are frustrated. That frustration and angst has really built up throughout training camp. They can't necessarily take it on their teammates unless you're Steve Smith. Remember the former Carolina Panther and, wide receiver. Yep. Great, man. He got in fisticuffs and brawls and throwing haymakers every single training camp with his own teammates. So he was, you know, maybe the exception to the rule of, you know, free flowing fights between your teammates. But, you know, some of these guys got to take it on other humans and not on the football field where you're going to get penalized in a regular season game. So they chose to do it and join practices. They'll continue.
1: Yeah, I agree. I mean, maybe they won't be as popular again. Will people follow Dan Campbell, who, you know, we were talking with Tim Twentyman. You know, he's kind of, they've bucked at that trend. They don't like to do that, especially if you feel like you've got enough talent on both sides where your ones can just compete with one another, then sure, there you go. But yeah, I don't know. I as much as these coaches always say, oh, we don't want to be, we don't like what, you know, let me know when the first time an NFL coach says, hey, we actually love that these guys are fighting one another. Please let it continue. So even though they'll publicly say they don't want it to happen, I feel like deep down they like that competition. And I feel like sometimes you do have to get out of training camp where you are playing your same, you know, your guys or teammates are going up against one another. It can feel a little boring. It can get a little stale. And in training camp and preseason, if the preseason games aren't going to freaking matter, then I feel like these joint practices, a chance to compete with other team starters, especially for a team like the Cowboys and Saints don't play each other in the regular season. So it's like, you're not going to worry about giving any secrets away. You know, why not? Why not? So I agree. I don't think the joint practices are going away. 310-840-4910. All right, we'll take a short break. When we come back, we'll do buying or BS, including a devastating injury to the Houston Texans that we've got to hit on when we come back. He's Brett Evans. I'm Pat Boyle. 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
1: I do like one does not make peace with their enemy. 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
1: I was like, welcome back to BetMGM Tonight. I could have made that flow a little bit better. Westwood One Sports, he's Brad Evans, I'm Pat Boyle. Phone number to join the show, 310-840-4910. Let's jump right into some NFL buying or BS here, Brad. With some training camp news. The biggest NFL news, probably another injury. Yet another injury. This one devastating. This is not a groin pull. This is not a hamstring pull. This is not a minor injury. The Houston Texans offense took a big hit today, and that is one of their young receivers, Jaden Higgins, out for the year, almost certainly with a torn ACL in practice today. Jaden Higgins last season in his rookie year, 525 yards and 6 touchdowns. The second round draft pick from Iowa State last year was expected to be an integral piece in this offense behind Nico Collins, leading the rest of that receiver room. And now the Texans are almost certainly going to be without him for the entire year. We know this is a big season for the Texans offense and for CJ Stroud and that offensive line. And now they are one of their top receivers short for most likely the entire 2026 year. This is a big blow, and we'll see if they have any corresponding move to try to make up for it. But rough day for Texans fans.
2: Yeah, definitely. Jaden Higgins, his era was certainly pointing up. A lot of people are projecting a breakout campaign for him, a guy that's a long drink of water, and definitely a prominent red zone threat. So you take him off the table for CJ Stroud on a team that does not have a lot of wide receiver depth. Yes, Nico Collins is going to be their true blue WR1. And last season when Higgins was not on the field, when he was off of it, Nico Collins had a sky high 29% target share. So it's going to be increased responsibility for him to make some big plays and move the chains. So that's a specialty of Collins, a guy that could really push for command of the total targets among all NFL wide receivers this season. But who's going to step up in the absence of Higgins? It's going to be Dalton Schultz, a tight end. Certainly can be a bit of a jack of all trades, working underneath and on some of those intermediate routes, which would have belonged to Higgins. A lot of those coming in the red zone. Is it going to be Jalen Noll, who was coming off a hamstring and finger setback that he has been dealing with this training camp? We'll see if he can get healthy and right. Is it going to be Xavier Hutchinson, who had a 0.76 yards per route run mark last season, which was downright atrocious? And they got Tank Dell, who's coming off that gruesome knee injury from a couple of years ago he had in Kansas City, didn't play at all last year, still working his way back.

0: it's tough times, to say the least, of the Houston Texans. I think the guy that stands the benefit in this offense is going to be mandatory Montgomery. It's not because you jackals, I love him. It's because they're going to be ground and pound. It's because they're going to have an elite defense. Pat certainly believes in that. He's going to speak in more hyperbolic terms about that defense probably here in a minute. But Nico Collins, Dave Montgomery are really going to have to take on added responsibility to alleviate some of the pressure of C.J. Stroud. And ultimately, either one of those guys' production is going to boil down to can the offensive line just be semi-competent? I'm not sure they can, but we know this defense is going to be shut down, to say the least. Right, Pat?
1: Yeah, well, I think they could be 85 Bears-esque. I really do, Brad. I mean, wow. I think this defense is going to be historically good. I mean, let's just look at what they did last year, right? The Houston Texans, number one defense in yards allowed per game, number two defense in points allowed per game, a boatload of turnovers, the second most in the NFL, third most in the NFL, only behind your Bears and the Jaguars. And not only did they get takeaways, they got sacks. They top five in sacks last year. And, they basically got better on defense, adding Reed Blankenship to that secondary. And you add that to the pass rush that has Will Anderson, Danielle Hunter, and a secondary that's the best in football, and Derek Stingley, Kamari Lassiter, and Jalen Petrie. Yeah, this defense, I'm saying it by default, I think helps the Texans win the division. But, you know, so this offense has some runway. There might be some bumps and speed bumps in the beginning of the season. C.J. Stroud's the ultimate X factor, though, because if he plays like he did his rookie year, he's going to help the rest of that unit elevate, and they could be a 13 or a 14 freaking win team. And I said it last week. If C.J. Stroud plays like he did his rookie season, with how amazing, historically good I think this defense is going to be, I don't think I can pick the Texans to win the Super Bowl before the season begins, Brad, because I just don't believe in C.J. Stroud that much. But if he proves me wrong, and he's looking like rookie season C.J. Stroud through the first four or five games, I'm going to say whatever Super Bowl prediction I make, screw it. It's off the table because the Texans are going to win the Super Bowl. That is how high their ceiling is, solely because of the defense. And then again, if you get rookie season C.J. Stroud, I know this injury right now to Jaden Higgins is a big one, but I trust in the run game because they had zero last year. They basically didn't have a run game once Joe Mixon went down for the season. And the offensive line, it's tough to be worse than they were last year. So it really is resting. This Texan season is going to rest upon C.J. Stroud's shoulders. Do you think they make a move here, though, Brad? Do they bring in a veteran free agent receiver? Tyreek Hill, still available. Tyler Lockett, still available. A couple of other lesser-known names, but do you see Houston maybe making a move or just kind of rolling with the other guys that they got? Hutchinson, Noel, you know, that Tank Dell is finally back healthy, plus the plethora of tight ends that they have. I don't know if the Texans, you know, stock the cupboard here after the Jaden Higgins torn ACL. I think they kind of roll with who they have.
0: Oh, I think that's exactly what they're going to do. You know, Higgins is a big body receiver, and there are really no proven big body receivers available right now on the market. You might say, well, what about DeAndre Hopkins? He's got nothing left in the tank. I think they're going to roll with, Xavier Hutchinson, saw extensive action last season. Can, you know, somewhat get it done a pinch on some of the short to intermediate routes. They're going to pray that Tank Dell can rebound quickly from, again, that gnarly injury he suffered from 2 years ago. I will say this. Houston opens up here. I'm looking at the schedule here real quick. They're at home, Buffalo, week one. Ooh, Godspeed. Oh, geez. Week two at home against Cincinnati. That's a tough opening act, to say the least. At Indianapolis, the Dallas Cowboys at home. At least those three games are at home. That Cowboys matchup in week four, then at Tennessee in week five. Let's say they start off like, 2-3. And just are kind of sleepwalking through the first half of the season. That could be a trade. Team deadline time where they may invest in a downtrodden franchise trying to unload on a veteran wide receiver in the market for draft picks. So keep abreast of that. If this does not work out for them, I think Houston will be wheeling and dealing by the deadline because that defense, as you mentioned, should be downright spectacular.
1: That is for sure. That is for sure. I would dream if the Giants, dream for the Giants to have a defense like that. Brad, we'll bid you adieu, brother. We got more preseason football tomorrow, baby. Two more games to sink our teeth into, so we'll bid you adieu, and we'll talk then, my man.
0: Adios, amigos. I'm off to Vegas. I'll talk to you maybe tomorrow, if not Friday.
1: That's right. Brad is off tomorrow, but he may make an appearance on the show and definitely, hopefully, Friday. Coming up next, the biggest disappointment in baseball this year. I'm Pat Boyle, BetMGM tonight.
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1: 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The Seattle Mariners have been the biggest disappointment in all of Major League Baseball this season. They should fire their manager, Dan Wilson, at the end of the year. And honestly, as it pertains to Cal Raleigh, he's been the worst player in baseball this year. And he might be, shout out to my guy Brad, because he said this earlier on our show, he might be the modern day Brady Anderson in terms of, I don't think he's ever going to replicate the 2025 season that he had last year. It's been an utter disaster. The Mariners should pack it in, even though they are still mathematically in the hunt for their division. That's how bad it's been. But there are big-time changes, I think, coming at the end of this season for Seattle. 310-840-4910 is the phone number to join the show. You can call, you can text. 310-840-4910. Does this feel like maybe it's an overreaction to what happened last night to Seattle, their worst blowout loss, and tied the record for the largest shutout in MLB history? A 22-0 pounding against the Milwaukee Brewers? Maybe. Maybe it feels like this is the straw that broke the camel's back. Maybe it feels like this was the cherry on top of a bleep sundae that has been this 2026 Mariners season. Maybe it's because of all the Little League circus mistakes you had last night, guys dropping fly balls, guys dropping routine throws to relays to first base. Maybe it was because Julio Rodriguez, already losing 19-0 in the bottom of the eighth with position players pitching, catches the second out on the warning track and then throws the ball into the stands, allowing the Brewers to tack on two more runs because he thought there were three outs. I mean, you want to talk about kicking your own self while you're down. It was the worst loss in franchise history and what has been a gigantic disappointment of a season following the heels, off the heels of a 2025 year that felt like magic, where Big Dumper hits 60-plus bombs, nearly wins the AL MVP. He shouldn't have, by the way. It should have been Aaron Judge, and that's exactly what happened. And the Mariners come within a win of the World Series. They forced a pivotal Game 7 against the Blue Jays in the ALCS and a heartbreaking loss to end the season. Hand up if you thought that they were going to be this bad this year. Because I didn't. Because as much as the pitching staff also has not been as good as it's as advertised, it's still a top 10 pitching staff in all of baseball. I mean, they are number 10 in terms of ERA and most of the major statistical categories in baseball. The Mariners they're a pitching staff worthy of a playoff team. And that's why they are 8 games under .500. And they're not 15 games under .500 or 20 games under .500. And yes, I know the New York Mets exist, and they're also a massive disappointment, but I think the Mariners are even more of a disappointment. Because the AL West is not that good. Because the American League is not that good. Because it is almost the exact same team as a year ago that went to the ALCS. That was a win away from the World Series. That also has a top 10 pitching staff in baseball. That's why the Mariners are the biggest disappointment. I mean, you want to talk about just how putrid this offense has been. Dead last in runs scored. Only the only team, or I should say the team that's right ahead of them, is their ALCS counterparts from a year ago, the Toronto Blue Jays. Go figure. What was two of the best offenses in all of baseball last year are the two worst in terms of just pure ability to score runs. Mariners, 30th. The Blue Jays, 29th. And it's not because they've been unlucky. The Mariners are tied for second to last in batting average, so they just simply can't hit for singles, can't get on base. They are fourth to last in OPS. They don't generate walks. They don't have good at-bats. They don't hit extra base hits. They're in the bottom 10 in strikeouts. They strike out all the time. And it is because of the core of this lineup. It's the reason they've been so bad. It's not, well, surely J-Rod and Cal Raleigh, Rosarena, surely all these guys have been good, right? It's they don't have any depth. It's the button. Nope. Julio Rodriguez is hitting .256. And I got to be honest, and I said it earlier this year, and I'm going to say it again. I've never seen a player get so much hype and just year in and year out deliver average numbers, just straight up average numbers, and get called a superstar. He is the definition of an average player. Maybe that's a bit harsh because most of his numbers are slightly above average, but, and I know batting average, and you don't got to tell me, right? I know batting average is not what it used to be, but Julio Rodriguez's batting average has now dropped every single season since his rookie year. 284 to 275 to 273 to 267 to 256. His OPS has dropped almost every single season since his rookie year. This year it's 744. His WAR, wins above replacement. How valuable is J-Rod? It was a 6 his rookie year. The lowest before this season was 4.3, and that's pretty good. That is above average. So again, this might sound harsh, but the way that Julio Rodriguez gets talked about, J-Rod gets talked about, you'd think he should be a top 10 player in baseball. He's not even close to that. This year, his WAR is 2.7. And in years past, yeah, the power has been there. He's got over 30 home runs in two of his 5 years. He's got over 90 RBIs in two of his 5 years. This year, 19 homers, 52 RBIs. For a guy that swings freely, barely takes walks, he's been a massive disappointment. And that doesn't even go to explain how much further, how many universes away Cal Raleigh has been. The big dumper. Many thought should have been the MVP last year when he hit 60 home runs and had 125 RBIs. The everyday switch-hitting catcher that played 159 games for a team that went to the ALCS. I said it yesterday, and I'll say it again. And yeah, I'm a Yankees fan, and I do some work for the Yankees, so maybe this is going to sound biased, and maybe it's going to sound unfair, and it's going to sound harsh, but it is a fact. Aaron Judge has not played since May and has 53 hits. Cal Raleigh on the season has 52 hits. He's hitting .157 with an OPS of .570. He has a negative WAR. You know how hard that is? You know how bad you have to have a negative WAR to play almost every. And I know Raleigh got hurt earlier in this year, and that definitely affected part of his season. But come on, I mean, the excuses are gone. He's played 92 games. It's not like it's been stop and start and stop and start. He had the injury back in the beginning part of the season. Been healthy since. He has a negative WAR for an everyday catcher. Do you know how bad you have to be? He's the worst player in baseball this year. The worst. Like, I don't care what anybody, you can show me another everyday player that has similar statistics. I don't know if you'll find one. And for a guy that's coming off the season he had, the heart of the order with as much expectations as there were for Cal Raleigh, worst player in baseball this year. 13 homers, 44 RBIs. He strikes out more than one out of every three at-bats. He has been an utter waste product. How could you predict that, right? How could you predict that he would have such a miserable season? I'm not sure. But I'll tell you this much. I mentioned Brady Anderson, who in 1 year had 50 home runs. Most notably played for the Baltimore Orioles for almost his entire career and was a three-time All-Star, but also outside of that 50 home run season, never had more than 24 home runs in any other year. The year that he hit the 50 home runs at 297, never sniffed that again the rest of his career, or before that year for that matter. Never even had a 900 OPS in any other season of his career. That is pretty much the definition of a, well, again, he was a three-time All-Star, but I feel like that's a one-hit wonder if I've ever seen it. Now, I know he was in the MVP running. I'm looking back at Brady Anderson's numbers, 1992. He finished in the MVP voting. He was 14th, but for Cal Raleigh, who has had, before last year, had a decent career. And I know this is only year six in the big leagues, right? It's not like year 12 or year 13. But Cal Raleigh had three years in a row hitting more than 27 or more home runs. Like, the power had always been there. But he was a low 200 hitter with an OPS in the mid 750s, in the mid 700s. Like, again, pretty average. He just had a lot of pop. Good power hitter. And then he had the season of a lifetime. You'll never see that again from Cal Raleigh. That's why I said modern day Brady Anderson. And is he ever going to have a season as worse as this one? Probably not. It's pretty hard to do, nearly impossible. But like, I hate to pile on top here. Like, for anybody having hope in 2027, oh, well, Big Dumper's going to be back. He's got to be back. I don't think so. I mean, could he hit 25, 30 home runs for the next two, three seasons? Sure. But probably going to be a low 200s hitter that has an average OPS, if not below average. So I think Mariners are going to have some big questions on their hands this offseason. And I think when you have a year like this, and at the expense of me sparking the Mariners to life, after they lose 22-0 last night. And I had this segment planned to talk about the entire day. Lo and behold, they did score 7 runs in the first two innings tonight against the Brewers. It was 7-0. It's now 7-2 in the bottom of the fourth. So I guess, hey, they've showed some spine tonight in Milwaukee. The rate game's under 500. And at the expense, again, me willing them to life and giving them a chance to fight in the AL West, because they are only 4 games out, despite being 8 games under 500, because the Astros are at the top of the division with a 500 record. And in the American League wild card, they're only 3 games out. One little hot streak is all it takes. Now, again, highly unlikely, because they play the Cubs coming up this weekend. They play the Phillies next week. The Blue Jays on the road after that. The Red Sox on the road after that. And you count the 2 games tonight and tomorrow with Milwaukee, that is 5 series. 4 of them are essentially locks for the playoffs, and the Blue Jays are back in the mix in the wild card race. Now, their schedule in September is pretty damn easy. They play the A's 7 times. They play the Angels. They play the Rockies. They play the Angels for 4 games to finish off the year. That is the bottom of the barrel. I mean, if there's time for a miracle, you better just hold on and play at least 500 ball till September and give yourself a chance. But a loss last night doesn't happen out of nowhere. That's a season long of frustration and inconsistency and a failure to meet expectations all wrapped up into one. And oh, so what, Pat? So Julio Rodriguez made one mistake. He made one mistake in a game that was already over. No. No, there have been plenty of mental lapses this year. And I know that they've had an accumulation of injuries, but come on. Talk to 29 other baseball teams in Major League Baseball and ask them if they've suffered some injuries. I promise you, you probably won't find more than two teams that haven't complained about the amount of injuries they've had to their roster this year. This is a historically bad offense. And I know they've tried to shake things up. They fired their assistant hitting coach, Bobby Magallanes, back on a couple weeks ago. Hasn't worked. From what I've seen, you know, several reports throughout the Mariners trying to adjust their approach at the plate, looking to be more a singles team. Oh, Mariners looking to just be more of a power. Like, make up your mind. And Jerry DePoto in the front office, by the way, I think that it's tough. If you're looking for a solution, it's tough to fire him when he put together a roster that did go to the ALCS a year ago and was one win away from the World Series. I think you kind of buy yourself at least 2 years of safety after that. But I'll tell you what's going to happen. If the Mariners don't find a miracle in September, they're going to fire their manager, Dan Wilson. Guy that took over for Scott Servais at the end of 2024, finished the year strong. Last year, they win the division. Again, one win away from the World Series. It might be unfair, but you cannot afford to have this brutal of a season and nobody's head to roll, other than the assistant hitting coach. So, barring a September miracle, which, again, baseball's crazy. In the words of the late, great John Sterling, that's baseball, Susan. You can't predict baseball. With a weak schedule like that in September, maybe there's a 1% chance the Mariners find themselves a miracle and win that AL West or sneak in as a wild card team because they play one of the easiest schedules in all of baseball in the final month. But what gives you confidence that this offense is going to, it's the worst offense in baseball. And all of their stars. I mean, the best of the bunch has been a Rosarena. And even he has a barely above average OPS. His power numbers are down. He doesn't even have 60 RBIs. What gives you confidence that this offense is going to wake up, even against bad pitching? So the Mariners are probably going to be looking for their third manager in the last 5 years. Or third manager in the last 4 years, I guess if you include the last year of Scott Servais, when this season ends. And that's going to be the big change that they need to make. And I don't know who the next manager of the Mariners is going to be. But again, I know, trust me, as somebody that has spent the first several years of my career in the New York City market, I know how much of a catastrophe this year has been for the New York Mets. 12 games under 500 with that payroll and that talent on paper. I think the Mariners have effectively said, hold my beer. We're the biggest disappointment in baseball in 2026. 310-840-4910. 310-840-4910. For any of my Mariners fans out there, I'm sure that you probably want to punch me in the face because you've been watching all year. For any baseball fans out there, you've seen it as well. Do you give the Mariners any chance to pull off a miracle? And would you fire Dan Wilson if this team doesn't make the playoffs at the end of the season? 310-840-4910. Get your calls, we'll get your texts. And when we come back, another tough day at the office for Paul Skenes. What is Pittsburgh waiting for? We'll explain when we come back. Plus, we'll get you a scoreboard update here on a busy Wednesday night. Another big night of division races and teams with playoff implications and some big results to get to. 310-840-4910. I'm Pat Boyle. 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
8: 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Arizona has been lighting up defenses this preseason. Could rookie of the year favorite Jeremiah Love and the Cards make the NFL's best division even tougher? 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

0: phone number to join the show, 310-840-4910. Maybe that was not the best time for me to let the song play without me talking. But either way, that was pretty good. Phone number to join the show, 310-840-4910. You can also hit me up on Twitter at PatBoyle44. Talking a lot of baseball here this hour. Why I think the Mariners are the biggest disappointment of the entire 2026 season. Cal Raleigh, big dumper, one of the worst players in baseball, if not the worst. Honestly, one of the worst seasons in the history of Major League Baseball for a guy that hit 60 bombs last year. I mean, my God. And he said it. And look, I mean, and, you know, Cal Raleigh's getting paid a ton of money. So, you know, he got a contract extension before last year, 6 years, $105 million. So, I mean, the guy's making almost, you know, $20 million a year. I think he can handle me saying how bad he's been. He knows it. He said it. He goes, quote, "I'm awful. I've been awful." There is no defense. None. So I think they're going to fire their manager, Dan Wilson, barring a miracle run in September. Although, again, they do have arguably like the easiest schedule in all of baseball in September. So the way this season has gone, I tried to kill the Phillies. Look at where they're at. I killed the Red Sox when they fired Alex Cora. Look at where they're at. Third time's the charm. Let's get you a quick scoreboard update before we talk about another rough day at the office for Paul Skeens. Yankees and the O's. In a game that's got playoff implications, not only in the AL East, but in that AL wildcard race. It's been a back-and-forth affair. Yankees led early 3-1. Orioles came back and tied it. And then in the eighth, infield single from George Lombard, the new young shortstop of the future for the Yankees. And then a wild pitch. Not great fundamentals from the O's and some good puck luck, if you will. I know that's a hockey term, but I'll call it here in baseball. Some puck luck for the Yankees has them up 5-3. In the bottom of the eighth. Let's get a quick update. The Mariners, by the way, I mentioned it last segment, they are beating the Brewers 7-2. So I guess a nice job of getting off the mat after they got pummeled yesterday 22-0. And in a corresponding game, the Astros are trailing the Angels 2-1. So honestly, that deficit in the AL West could be down to 3 if the Mariners hold on and win and the Astros lose. They are currently losing 2-1 to the Angels again in the bottom of the fourth. Yordan Alvarez, not only on MVP watch, but Triple Crown watch, 0-1 so far tonight for H-Town. Meanwhile, let's see if Shohei Ohtani's got any more fireworks planned tonight at Coors Field. It's 1-0 Dodgers in the bottom of the third. Shohei 0-2 with a couple of groundouts so far against Kyle Freeland. And we had some final scores earlier. Rays did hold on to beat the Blue Jays 7-6, so that doesn't help out the Yankees in the AL East, and it buries the Blue Jays a little bit further in that AL wildcard race. And then, selfishly, I just want to see what is going on in the A's and Royals game. Those teams are dead and buried in terms of their playoff chances. But I did take Bobby Witt Jr. for Let's Go Streaking, and I'm looking to get to 7 in a row. Bobby Witt Jr. 0-3, but he's at the dish right now. And so this maybe would get another crack at it in the bottom of the ninth with the Royals down by 3 runs. The Royals would have to get at least a guy on base the rest of the game. So hopefully Bobby Witt Jr. can come through with a hit. And I know my guy Monty will keep me posted in the chat if he does end up getting a hit right here. 310-840-4910 if you want to get in on any of the hot storylines here in baseball, as we have less than 35 games to go for everybody across the major league circuit. Tough day at the office again for Paul Skeens. We touched on it earlier in the show, but I think it bears repeating. You know, we talk about brutal seasons. I mean, Cal Raleigh is having one of the worst seasons you could possibly imagine. Paul Skeens not quite there, but I just don't know anybody that would have predicted this happening. Touched on it in depth last week after he got pulled from a game against the Marlins after just 5 innings and only 65 pitches, a game that he'd only given up 1 earned run. And the fastball velocity, it's strikingly down, which is kind of consistent with the trend from last year. when the fastball velo started to dip, but he still won the Cy Young Award. That's how dominant Paul Skeens was. This year, the fastball velo is down even more. He's averaging barely 96 miles an hour on his fastball this season after averaging in his rookie season over 98 and hitting triple digits routinely. Paul Skeens is he's struggling to hit 97 now on the gun. The Pirates gave him an extra 3 days of rest after that last start last week against the Marlins, and they're basically admitting he's fatigued. There is no injury. His ERA is up 2 full points from last year. The strikeout numbers are down. The walks are up. Again, you take away the name, and you're telling me a pitcher has a 3.95 ERA, and they're in the top 10 in baseball and strikeouts, and 30 teams would say, yeah, sure, we'll take that guy as our number two or our number three. Well, this is the reigning Cy Young Award winner. Along with Tarek Skubal, has been the best pitcher on the planet for the last 2 seasons. And so today, with 7 days of rest, at home, against the Detroit Tigers, Paul Skeens didn't make it out of the fifth inning. 4 1/3, 4 hits, 3 earned runs, 4 walks, 5 strikeouts. The fastball was, again, averaging 96 in the mid-96 miles an hour zone. The command, not great. The ERA now rises to 3.95. And I said it last week, and the fact that the Pirates won this game, by the way, 4-3. They came back, walked it off in the bottom of the ninth after Flores Jr. hit a home run, and then Brandon Lau walked it off. Rafael Flores Jr., by the way, had two home runs in this game. So all in all, pretty good day for Pirates fans. But like you see in your rearview mirror, or you see right in the front of the road in front of you, what is happening, what is transpiring this year with Paul Skeens, and it's tough to ignore. The Pirates fans sleeping happy tonight, but they're going to wake up tomorrow and they're going to be like, wait a minute, Paul Skeens, I didn't make it out of the fifth inning again? And they're in a tough dilemma. They really are. Because maybe you think, if you're an optimist, the optimist of all optimists, you think Paul Skeens could figure it out, even if the velocity doesn't rise the rest of this year. You think, well, the stuff is just too good. It's just too good. He's going, it's been a season long of struggle. But, come on. Come on. Sooner or later, he's going to have to deliver a 7-inning, 1-run, 13-strikeout performance. It's coming, right? I don't think it is. And you can kind of hang on to the glimmer of hope that the Pirates have for the rest of this season. They're 5.5 games back of that final wild card spot, 63-66. They do have 4 teams they would have to jump over to get there. You know, their schedule not as kind as what the Seattle Mariners is. They start a 3-game set with the Dodgers this weekend, then go to San Diego after that. Softens a bit. The 3 series following that is against the Cardinals, Giants, and the Angels, but then they play the White Sox, the Cubs, and the Brewers to kick off the second week of September. So you can hang on to that glimmer of hope that the Pirates can be a playoff team, but if that is the only thing keeping the Pittsburgh Pirates from shutting down Paul Skeens for the year, give up hope before you cause further damage. Before you cause an injury that keeps him out of the entire 2027 season. Before he hurts himself. Before you have to hear those 2 words in the late, great pitcher that just passed away earlier this week, Tommy John. Because to me, the fact that he has been this mortal and the fastball velo has been down this much and he has just looked physically exhausted for this long of the season, I think you're lucky that Paul Skeens hasn't gotten hurt yet. That he hasn't needed an IL stint. That feels like it's coming if the Pirates continue to throw him out there. And I know they gave him an extra 3 days of rest. What good did it do? Nothing. You've exhausted all options to try to figure out in season how to fix Paul Skeens. You're out of options. You're out of cards to play. And so I know, again, there is the ultimate mystery as to what the 2027 baseball season looks like next year. Lockout. How many games do we miss? Do we have a season? Do we have baseball? That is no reason. Even if you think worst case scenario, there ain't going to be a baseball season next year. There is no reason. There is no excuse as to why you would potentially risk the health, long-term health of your ace. And again, what a potential lockout could bring, salary cap, salary floor, maybe makes it cheaper to pay Paul Skenes a big fat contract. Because if there's a salary cap or a salary floor, you have to pay them, right? If you're the Pirates, you got to increase your payroll, but there's only so much you can spend. Instead of giving them a $500 million contract, maybe it's a $300 million contract, which is probably like what the top of the market for a starting pitcher would look like, depending on the years. But on a per-year value, where you know, Paul Skenes, you can make the argument, before this year, he's worth $50 million a year. With a salary cap and or a salary floor, okay, like a top of the market, like, you know, just how the quarterback market is defined in the NFL, starting pitching market would be defined in Major League Baseball. And if a salary cap is of $300 million or less, well, even the best starting pitchers, just like the best quarterbacks are making $60 million right now, the best starting pitchers, they're only going to make so much, no matter how good you are. And I would be, this sounds really devious, and I'm not suggesting this, but if Paul Skenes continues to pitch this year and the velo doesn't change and the ERA doesn't get better, very deep in the mind of Ben Cherington, the GM of the Pirates, is he maybe thinking to himself, hey, well, you know, at least that makes a long-term contract extension a little bit more favorable for us if we are going to pay Paul Skenes, because he's kind of hurting that contract value. I wouldn't suggest the Pirates would keep running him out there solely for that, or part of the reason because of that. But it's not making a whole lot of sense to keep throwing him out there for the rest of this year, other than this false hope that you could be a playoff team. He's done. He's gassed. Try again in 2027. He doesn't have the answers either, Paul Skenes. Whether it's mechanically, whether it's a physical body issue. I know, again, some people were body shaming Paul Skenes for his day on the beach with Livy Dunn. And we've seen pitchers like Bartolo Colon in the history of this game. Come on. You're telling me Paul Skenes, the fact that he's got a little bit of a gut, a little bit of a dad bod, that's the reason why he can't throw 99 miles an hour anymore? Get real. Guy's 6'6", 260 pounds. That mass alone, that's plenty enough to throw 99, 100 miles an hour. But he doesn't have the answers. He's just flat out exhausted. Maybe his in-season regimen needs to get better. His in-season workout program, I don't know... what it is. There's a ton of, they got to lift up the hood this offseason, the Pittsburgh Pirates, and they got to take a long, hard look at how to keep Paul Skenes healthy, how to keep him fresh throughout the season. 310-840-4910, but they should start by shutting him down for the rest of the year. Today should be the last start he makes, because you tried extra rest and it didn't work. The velo didn't get better. The command worsened. The stuff wasn't good. And he didn't make it out of the fifth inning. And you're basically not letting him throw more than 85 pitches. So just shut him down. 310-840-4910. We'll take a short break. When we come back, we'll get you a baseball scoreboard update. And we've got a three-team trade in the NBA that is definitely worth mentioning. So we'll bring you the details on it and what it means when we come back. I'm Pat Boyle. You can also hit me up on Twitter at PatBoyle44. 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
1: Great one? Try the greatest one. Mark Lewis.

0: So a Texas rancher was killed by a suspected cartel IED. It was on the Mexican side of the border. What happens if that's on the American side of the border?
1: You know what he should do?
0: Yeah.
1: He should drone strike a cartel meter. Like he did Soleimani in Iran. Just find the cartel leader and drone strike. See how
0: that
1: goes.
0: So you want a drone? So that's basically what I said, a cruise missile flying into a sovereign nation.
1: Yes.
0: Okay.
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3: Was it on a beat? First thing you always think of when I hear this song. Welcome on back. BetMGM tonight. Westwood One Sports. I'm Pat Boyle. Hit me up on Twitter at PatBoyle44. We got hot or cold coming up at the top of the hour, and Combs was off on Monday and Tuesday, so I know he's got a lot to say. We might even have Beef with Boyle make a return. There's a piece of hair just flew. I don't know if it flew off my face or my head. I don't have a whole lot of hair on my face. That must have come from my head. Hopefully it was a gray hair, because I'm starting to get them by the boatload. Not a fan. Although I do like the salt and peppered look. And that's, I mean, look, that's my defense mechanism now, no matter what. I was at a birthday party over the weekend for one of my friends that I grew up with. And he just turned 30. He's got a kid, and he just bought a house. Good for him. Got his life more together than I do. Although I am living with my girlfriend. And I'm not going to say it. I'm not going to say it. I'm starting to put a couple bucks away for, you know, a little something. A little something. Thank you, Lee. Either way, so I was at a friend's birthday party over the weekend, and I see his dad. I haven't seen his dad in probably 10 years. And the first thing this guy says to me, I know he's busting balls, right? And so don't get me wrong. I didn't take it. I took it with a grain of salt, and I'm mostly kidding about the interaction. But he goes, oh, Pat, got some gray hairs coming in. I was like, I haven't seen you in like 10 years, man. That's the first thing you say to me, you jackass. I was like, oh, look at you. I was like, yeah, I'm learning from the best. Because he's like full, he's got like a full head of white hair now, probably like in his mid-60s. So that was funny. And my girlfriend, Corinne, she was there. She saved the day for me. She goes, don't worry. I like the salt and peppered look. It's very esteemed. And I was like, yeah. Like, thanks, babe. Thank you. But that has become the default defense mechanism for anybody that, you got some gray hairs coming in. And for us dudes, I feel like it's always right here on the sides. That's the first spot you get it. But whether you like it or not, I mean, it's just, hey, well, salt and pepper, it's mature. I look experienced. I look like a grizzled vet now. I look like I know what I'm talking about. When we post my takes on YouTube or on Instagram or on Twitter, if somebody thinks I'm a moron or a jackass now, at least they can't say, who is this young kid? Who is this freaking 20-year-old Zoomer? Doesn't know what he's talking about. At least they just say, look at this jackass. What does this guy know? Is the gray hair, again, the little salt and pepper look, it's esteemed. It's a nice veteran look. So I'm rocking it. I thought about getting the Just for Men. I don't think I could do it. Combs says, what's the salt and pepper look called for us with red hair? Monty said, salt and paprika. That's good. Salt and paprika. Perfect. That's incredible. And look, full disclosure, I have dyed my hair before. I'm going to admit it. I'm not ashamed. I'll admit it. I've done it. I first started to get gray hair probably, 2 years ago, 3 years ago. Not as prevalent as it is now, but the first sight of it, I was like, oh God, I got to get rid of this. I can't look old. Right, I'm sure you've been there if you're listening along. You're a little bit older or even you're around the same age. You either started getting gray hair or you're starting to get the gray hair. I mean, those commercials, man, they make it look so easy. Tom Brady makes it look so rewarding. And after that, then it's, let's get some Botox, right? Dude, Botox, that's in. That's cool. Tom Brady's cool. Tom Brady's worth $1 billion. Make him, look like a plastic doll. Because that's what chicks want. But no, so I did dye my hair like

0: twice, like 2 years ago. And I think the first time I did it, I got the wrong color. And it did not look great. Not that it looked bad, but I think it was pretty noticeable. To the one point, like one day, you know, it was like out in the daylight with the sun. And my one friend, he was like, "What's up with your hair?" I was like, "Nothing. Nothing at all. See you tomorrow in class, Ms. Vaughn." And then he goes, "You dye your hair?" I was like, "Yeah." He goes, "Maybe match the color of the rest of your head next time." I said, "All right, that's fair. That's probably fair." So ever since I tried it one more time and, you know, did match the color of the head, but I don't know. It's too much upkeep. I'm like, what am I going to get somebody? I mean, I guess I can get my girlfriend to do it for me, but she doesn't want to do it. And I'm like, be honest. Stop. Just don't say that if you don't mean it. She goes, "Honestly, I like the salt and pepper look. It's a good look on you. I don't want you looking like you're 25. I don't want you looking like that. Salt and pepper's hot." Just like for the girls and the women out there that think the dad bods are hot. Maybe Livy Dunn thinks Paul Skeen's dad bod is hot. For the girls that like the salt and pepper, it's less work I got to do. It's, $20, $30 for a thing adjust for men? It's probably more than that now. And inflation. And unless she was going to do it for me, what am I going to do it myself? Come on, that's too much. I don't have the time for that. Ain't nobody got time for that. So, I don't want it to get too gray, but it's just enough on the sides. It hasn't really affected the top yet. I'll rock with it. And no offense to anybody out there that is rocking their Mr. Clean, but I'd rather be gray than bald. Although, you can pull off being bald. That's like a power move. That's your weapon. That becomes your ultimate weapon. It's like, wow, I lost my hair. Turns out I actually look better. Right? Imagine like the first guy that went bald. And they're like, "What is happening to my hair?" And I mean, I don't know what the earliest time thing. I'm just think about like the 1800s. Guys going bald. I can't imagine that was like a cool thing, right? I mean, for a lot of people, it's pretty embarrassing when you start to lose your hair. But imagine the first guy that like lost his hair and went bald and looked phenomenal. He's like, "Hey, I don't have to get haircuts anymore. And I look better. I look tougher. I actually look intimidating." But again, I'd rather be gray than bald. I don't know what I would look like bald. I've picked my hair before when I was young, and I probably not a good look. Not a good look. Combs says Brad catching strays. Yeah, Brad is catching strays. I wasn't actually thinking of Brad in person. I don't know what Brad looks like with hair, so I can't compare it, but I'd rather be gray than bald. 310-840-4910. All right, we'll get you that three-team NBA trade coming up next, I promise. And we'll also do hot or cold when we return. We'll open up the phone lines for you. Anything you want to get in on the lines about, 310-840-4910. I'm Pat Boyle. 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

0: 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Talked a lot about Mark Walter and the messy-looking details regarding his Dodgers ownership as he sold the Lakers just a year after owning them and is now reportedly looking to sell his shares in Chelsea in the Premier League. Looking to potentially get out of the Dodgers and Lakers TV deals for a lump sum cash. And he's currently under federal investigation by the Southern District of New York and the SEC for potential fraud. Yikes. What does this mean for the future of the Dodgers? Well, I mean, it's, you know, in the realities that exist in this, on this planet, in this world that we live in, there is a reality where he has to sell the Dodgers or is forced to sell the Dodgers because of legal trouble. So we were giving you all the easy-to-digest details around what's going on and if the worst-case scenario does come to fruition, what happens to the Dodgers and what happens to Shohei Ohtani, who, you know, just so happens to have a clause in his contract that he can opt out if Mark Walter sells the team. So where could Shohei Ohtani potentially end up if he decides, well, that's $68 million a year that they owed me? You're telling me I might not be getting that? I'm out. Peace. Sayonara. So any of your calls, your questions on that, 310-840-4910. We deep dived into the NFC North. Talked to Tim Twentyman, who covers the Lions for Lions.com. Gave you a bunch of baseball updates. Talked about the Cowboys and the Saints brawling at practice with Brock Recksteiner, the son of WWF/WWE/ECW legend Scott Steiner, German suplexing a Cowboys player at practice yesterday. Paul Skeens, another rough day at the office. The Mariners being the biggest disappointment in all of baseball this year and so much more. So again, 310-840-4910. We're going to kick off the final hour with Hot or Cold in just a bit. But whenever he's got it, I'd like to take it. That didn't sound right. Whenever he's got it, I'd like to hear it. And that is Beef with Boyle. Mm. And after 2 days on vacation, I know he's got a lot to say. Producer Brandon Combs back in the mix. Combs, what do you have beef with me for today?
1: Oh, when I have it, you're going to take it. And listen.
0: Please don't say that.
1: I have some beef with Boyle right now. And look, I've listened to a lot of stuff from you over, you know, the course of the last, 8 months now, almost 9 months, and mm-hmm. really kind of a little bit over a year. So, you know, we did do the summer show last summer.
0: That's right.
1: But it almost seems like you're the troll of trolls when it comes to teams that I like. And it's like, it comes to a point where sometimes I'm like, man, does he really like truly believe some of the things that are coming out of his mouth? Or is he just saying this just to really irk me?
0: Time out. Because I literally in March predicted that the Cubs are going to make it to the World Series. So I just want to remind you, I'm predicting your favorite baseball team and arguably your favorite team of all your sports is going to make the World Series. So I just want to remind you that.
1: I'll give you that. You did that one thing. You did that one thing, you know, kind of self-deprecating, but you did that one thing. I get it. I don't understand one, your love affair with Jordan Love and why you think a guy who's never even gotten one MVP vote in his career and whose numbers have gone down in the last 3 years, year after year after year, passing wise, why you think he's going to win an MVP. And at the same time, I heard come out of your mouth today that you believe that the Bears are going to win under 9.5 games this year. Like, I don't know. I don't understand the things that you say sometimes, because you like to come at me about Caleb Williams. And the first thing you always say about Caleb, oh my God, his completion percentage last year, 58% completion percentage, blah, blah, blah, blah, blah. So I went and did some digging. And I got a question for you. Jordan Love, who you believe is going to win the MVP, do you know what his completion percentage was in the fourth quarter last year when games were within 7 points?
0: Okay, so that's oddly specific. Well, it's not oddly specific. It's specific. So in the fourth quarter of games that are one possession games, I'm going to go ahead and guess by the fact that you're asking me that it's probably under 60%, although I would have guessed it was over 60%, if not 65.
1: 58.4%. In the fourth quarter in his career, his completion percentage, 58.6%. But this is the guy that you think is going to win the NFL MVP over guys like Patrick Mahomes, over guys like Josh Allen and Joe Burrow and all of these other quarterbacks, that because this is a quarterback award. Let's not, you know, we're not going to pretend like it's not. The MVP is a quarterback award. And you think that Jordan Love is going to beat all of those guys playing the way that he plays when the game is on the line. And this is also why his head coach doesn't trust him, which I've told you time and time again. And then you get on the Bears side of things and you look at the Bears schedule and you see what the Bears have done under Ben Johnson. And you saw the growth within Caleb Williams throughout the entire season last season. By the way, beat Jordan Love in a playoff game as well. Knocked him out of the playoffs.
0: In a game where Jordan Love threw for 350 yards and four touchdowns and no interceptions. But yes, go ahead.
1: Who won the game?
0: I know who won the game.
1: Okay.
0: Don't act like Jordan Love played poorly.
1: That matters. It's all that matters is who won the game.
0: Not all that matters.
1: He sent Jordan Love home. That's all I said. He sent Jordan Love home. The Bears sent Jordan Love home, did they not? And now you're like, oh, the Bears are going to win less than 9.5. You're out of your mind. You are out of your ever-loving mind. You're right about one thing. There's a team in that division that's going to win less than 9.5 games. And it's the team that your beloved quarterback, who you think is going to win the MVP, that's the team that's going to win under 9.5 games. That's my beef with Boyle.
0: Okay. Let me just remind you of a couple of things. Most importantly, going into the game, where the Bears delivered a cheap shot on Jordan Love and concussed him and knocked him out of the game. Jordan Love went into that game third in the MVP odds in the National Football League, behind only Matthew Stafford and Drake May. That late into the season, Jordan Love, who you think is average, who you want to bring up his completion percentage in the fourth quarter, Jordan Love was third. I remember it distinctly because I remember talking about it on our show, because our show essentially started right around that time, like the week after that game. Third in the MVP odds. I'm not saying he was going to win it, but he would have been a finalist if not for that concussion that then cost him the final two games of the regular season.
1: He's never Jordan gotten Love, a vote in his career. Not okay, one.
0: I'm letting you know. He was going to be a finalist if not for that concussion. Jordan Love had a mediocre offensive line at best last year. And by basically like every offensive line metric, they were in the bottom half of football. He's also had a receiving core that has never been able to stay healthy. And his tight end, who was having an all-pro caliber season in Tucker Kraft, tore his ACL in week 7 of the season. So you tell me how many quarterbacks would have been successful losing that many weapons with a subpar offensive line. And you think Matt LaFleur doesn't trust Jordan Love. Maybe that's true, but I think Matt LaFleur is holding Jordan Love back because he is so obsessed with having a 50-50 balanced offense. And it's the reason they lost to the Bears, because Jordan Love was destroying the Bears defense. And Matt LaFleur, oh, we have to run the football every first down. Oh, we only got 2 yards. Oh, man, that's not good. Oh, we got a first down because Jordan Love made another awesome third down throw. All right, let's run the football again on first down.
1: Did you just hear what you just did? Gave every excuse for every reason why you don't like Justin Herbert. You did the same thing for Jordan Love. Just saying. Just throwing it out there.
0: And it's not that I don't like Justin Herbert, because I used to be a big Justin Herbert fan. I used to think he was going to win MVPs. Now I've moved on to Jordan Love. Jordan Love is now my guy.
1: You picked some winners, let me tell you.
0: Look, I think I pick quarterbacks that have all the potential and all the talent. I know there's a lot of people that can't quit Justin Herbert. My one friend, Pete Kennedy, he loves Justin Herbert. He thinks he's going to win the MVP this year. I know some friends that think the Chargers are going to win 13 games. You remind me of my wife's
1: girlfriend who just loves jerks and is still getting her heart broken at 40.
0: Yeah. Monty said Pat has a quarterback evaluation problem. I don't think I do. I think I identify the quarterbacks that have the best tools and the best weapons. Maybe I should be on the Chargers train this year. Maybe I should be. Because I got off the Justin Herbert train about a year and a half ago when I saw his meltdown of a performance in the postseason against Houston. I said, I won't be fooled again, not by Justin Herbert. And thank God I didn't.
1: Instead, I'll be fooled by Jordan Love.
0: And instead, I'll be... Well, how can you be fooled when the guy throws for 350 and four touchdowns in a playoff game? Not his fault they lost.
1: Pat, his passing numbers have decreased each of the last three seasons, though.
0: Holmes, look at the injuries around him. I mean, I'm not just saying that. Now look, they've had a really good, not even really good. They've had a average, if not slightly above average, run game with Josh Jacobs, who's a solid running back. And we'll see maybe if Josh Jacobs gets suspended for 4 to 6 to 8 games this year and the Packers have to throw the ball more, maybe that honestly works in my favor. Maybe that makes Jordan Love becoming an MVP candidate that much more doable. Because they're going to have to be forced to throw the football a ton because their running game is going to be mid at best. Yeah, so you want to point out, and look, I know you're, and I'm not saying that the injuries aren't his fault or that they should be excuses as to why his numbers have looked pedestrian the last 2 years, but Jordan Love got hurt in week one in 2024 against the Eagles and missed 2 games, and then he got hurt with that concussion last year against the Bears and missed the final 2 games. So it's like, you know, again, I know you're saying, he couldn't even get 3,500 yards. Couldn't even sniff more than 25 touchdowns. If he played a full 17-game season. He's only
1: done it once in his career, Pat.
0: Yeah, his first year as a starter. He threw for over 4,100 yards. Caleb Williams has never done that. And he threw for 32 touchdowns. And then he boat raced the Cowboys in the postseason and had a great first half against the Niners. How did the second half go? Not great. But great first half against the Niners in that playoff game. Like, I know you're a Bears fan, and I'm a Giants fan. So it's like I'm not a Packers fan or a Bears hater. This is just the opinion that this is the side of the aisle that I happen to fall on. I think Jordan Love's going to be an MVP. I think the Packers are going to be great, and I think the Bears are going to take a step back. I'm sorry that collides with
1: don't do that.
0: Your deepest fandoms.
1: I know you're a Bears fan. Don't diminish the argument because I'm a Bears fan. Because I'm
0: but
1: also
0: that's why you think that's why you think I
1: No. Go I'm ahead. The first person to tell people Aaron Rodgers is a top three quarterback of all time. I can't stand Aaron Rodgers. I can't stand the Packers. But I'll be honest when a team is good, same way that I'm on it. As much as I hate the Milwaukee Brewers, we talk about me loving the Cubs so much, and you're right, and I hate the Milwaukee Brewers. But I'm sitting there and I'm honest about how, look, this the way that this franchise is built and the way they keep winning games is astonishing. I'm honest when it comes to other teams. I'm honest when it comes to my teams. And I'm honest when it comes to quarterback evaluating. And when I look at Jordan Love and I see the things that Jordan Love does, sure, does he put up some numbers? Absolutely, 110%. He doesn't turn the ball over a ton. But when he does turn the ball over, it's usually in critical situations. With really dumb decision making. And in the fourth quarter, he is not good. When the game is on the line, he is not good. And he's never been good. And that's what I see from Jordan Love. The throws off the back foot, the stupid interceptions. Those are the things that drive me nuts about Jordan Love. And that is the prime reason why Jordan Love is never, and I will stand on this hill, never going to win an MVP. You're out of your mind. You're going to die on this hill, and it's fine because that's your take, and you think Jordan Love's going to win an MVP, but you're wrong. He's not. He's never been that guy. He's never going to be that guy. And this isn't because I dislike the Packers, because of course I dislike the Packers. I'm a Bears fan. But they had 30 straight years of otherworldly quarterback play. Jordan Love is not that. He's just not. And he's never been that. And that's why they run the ball in critical situations. That's why his head coach, who's a very smart head coach, by the way, probably one of the better head coaches in the NFL, does not trust his quarterback to not make the critical mistake in critical situations, because he does it time and time again.
0: Combs, who's the reason the Packers lost that game? It took an incredible comeback by the Bears. Who's the reason the Packers lost?
1: In the playoffs?
0: Yes.
1: Caleb Williams is the reason they lost.
0: No. Matt LaFleur is the reason they lost.
1: No, Caleb Williams is the reason they lost. Caleb Williams made plays when he needed to make plays. Ben Johnson out-coached Matt LaFleur in that game. Yeah, absolutely, 110%. But Caleb Williams is the reason why the Packers lost that game, whether you want to admit it or not.
0: You don't give up 25 points in the fourth quarter. And your head coach is not to blame. I'm sorry.
1: Pat, you're in the playoffs. And now, if you want to tell me that you know, giving up 25 points in the fourth quarter and is to put on the head coach, that's fine. I'm going to put it on the players. I'm going to put it on, because the head coach is getting you prepared throughout the week. The head coach is doing, and sure, to a certain extent, play calling and all that stuff, you want to put that on the head coach? Sure. I'm not putting that on the head coach. I'm putting that on the players. Make plays. And not only that, you're Jordan Love. It's not like the Bears score. It's not like you're playing backyard rules where it's, hey, if we score, we get ball back. That's not what happens. The Packers get an opportunity. Packers get the ball back. Sustain a drive. If you're Jordan Love and you're so damn good, sustain a drive. Get a couple of first downs. Run the clock.
0: Well, they did. They scored a touchdown to go up by 11. Bears answered, got it 27-24. Packers get to the red zone, and after throwing the football, had worked all drive long, they get to first and 10 inside the red zone. Matt LaFleur couldn't wait to run the football. They get nothing, then they take a shot to the end zone, which I thought was stupid, and you could blame that on Jordan Love or on Matt LaFleur, but I mean, at that point, I would throw a screen or throw something short to keep the clock running and also just to mix it up and throw the football. And then they take a delay of game as an offense on third down, and then they miss the field goal. It was a chip shot field goal, which then opened the door for the Bears touchdown to go ahead. And then the Packers get down to the red zone again, and on the final play, you have bad memory because you thought it was Jordan Love's problem when it wasn't, that final play that they lose on. And so they got to the red zone three straight possessions and scored 7 points. That was it.
1: I can name you 7 quarterbacks in the league right now that don't lose that football game. Well, with Matt LaFleur as the head coach.
0: With Matt LaFleur as the head coach, 7 quarterbacks?
1: Yeah.
0: I don't think so.
1: Okay. Josh Allen doesn't lose that game. Patrick Mahomes doesn't lose that game. I mean, there are players that make plays when it's crunch time. Jordan Love just doesn't do that. And that is my biggest problem with Jordan Love. I think the kid's got talent. I think the kid's got arm strength. I just don't think he has the mental makeup when the game is on the line, when it comes to crunch time. I don't think he is capable of making that play. And I've never thought that about him. I think he puts up stats. I think he puts up numbers. That's all that he is.
0: And it's funny that you mention that. because Jordan Love had five fourth quarter comebacks slash game winning drives last season alone. Including, you know, you would think you would remember this one when the Packers played the Bears the first time in December.
1: Yep.
0: Mm-hmm. And Jordan Love led a game winning drive. I would think maybe that one would stick with you a little bit more than anything else.
1: He's got plenty of fourth quarter comebacks. But what you fail to look at is the overall body of work. 63 for 108 in pass attempts. 6.6 yards per attempt in the fourth quarter.
0: How many of those are throwaways?
1: 89 passer rating in the fourth quarter last year.
0: How many of those incompletions are throwaways? Because you love to use that argument.
1: You want to look at his adjusted completion percentage in the fourth quarter? Last year, I could look up his adjusted completion percentage in the fourth quarter. Absolutely. I'll get that number for you right now. Because I guarantee you, it's not going to get that much better.
0: If you could find that stat in the next 10 seconds, that'd be pretty impressive. I got to give you that.
1: 61%.
0: All right, it's a little bit better.
1: It goes up 3 percentage points.
0: Combs, we have a caller.
1: Fourth quarter.
0: We have a caller in Chicago that wants to weigh in on why the Packers lost that game in the playoffs last year. Let's get to 404910. Mike, what's going on, man? How you doing?
2: Yeah, what's going on? Yeah, I talked to you, I think last week sometime, and I asked you where the Packers fit in that division, and you said they were going to win it, and Jordan Love was going to be up for MVP. I'm feeling the same. I think LaFleur is going to take the reins off of him this year, and I think that's one of the reasons why they brought him back, because I don't think he should have retained his job after blowing the playoff game. But for the simple fact is, I think they lost the playoff game is because they had a faulty place kicker. He missed two field goals, and then he misses the extra point when Love throws the game ahead. He threw the touchdown pass to goal, and the Packers were winning at that time. And then he goes and he misses the extra point. And then on the Packers' final drive, they're down four, which they should have been down three. He missed the field goal at the end of the first half when they called the timeout, right? And then he had a second chance, and then he missed it on the second chance. But he should have made that because he should have known which way the wind was blowing at that time. And then he missed the 44-yarder. He pushed it severely right. And then he goes and blows the extra point when the Packers go ahead on a go-ahead touchdown pass to Golden. And I think that's one of the reasons why he's going to be in the MVP race, because they're going to use Golden more, which they should have used him more last year. So in my estimation, yeah, they gave up 25 points. They could have gave up their 25 points, but if they had a good place kicker, they would have won the game 34-31. So I mean, there's a lot of ifs and ands and buts about the game, but I think that's one of the major reasons why they lost the game. I mean, they go in at half. They should have went in half up 24-3 instead of 21-3. I mean, it's a little thing
0: right,
2: that lose playoff games sometimes.
0: Good stuff, Mike. Great call. You know, you forget just how bad Brandon McManus was in that playoff game and how you can kind of see that coming. And I know that Soldier Field in January ain't an easy place to kick for sure. But look, that's why they have a rookie kicker now in Trey Smack. You don't got to worry about that. Trey Smack hit a 58 freaking yarder in the first game of preseason. I'm promising you, Combs, you got to worry about Trey Smack in January. That'll be your worst nightmare if it's Packers, Bears in a playoff game in January. Trey Smack rolls onto the field, that's an automatic 3 points. I'll tell you that right now. So, yeah. 310-840-4910. That's part of the reason why. You know, add on to all the other things that were completely not Jordan Love's fault. We've got some other texts, by the way, here. We got a 619 number texting in saying, I told you, it's Pat's retirement plan. Packers winning 6 games maximum this year. No Parsons, and he's not going to be there until at least 2 games after the Cowboys, and it's back. And if it's back, he'll just get injured again. What does that mean, Pat's retirement plan?
1: He's saying you bet a lot of money on the Packers and Jordan Love to win an MVP.
0: Well, there's another text we got to get to that makes sense, but oh, okay. Yeah, because then the same number texted in again and said it's probably because he bet thousands of dollars on him to win MVP, so he's trying to will it to happen. First of all, who do you think I am that I have thousands of dollars to place on a season-long MVP future? Thousands of dollars? I mean, I can understand if it's like $100 and I haven't even placed a wager on who's going to win MVP. And when I do on Jordan Love, it's going to be like $10 because it's a season long future. I mean, I don't know, but no, that is absolutely not the reason why.
1: On that, I want to know why I'm only getting $10 if Reckenstein makes a roster.
0: Exactly. Monty says Pat is secretly Mark Walter. No, I promise you guys, I wouldn't be doing this radio show if I was Mark Walter or if I had Mark Walter money. I'd be on a yacht with my girlfriend, Cindy Sweeney, with the girl of choice or girl's choice.
1: So you do this for the money and not the love of the game, huh?
0: I do it for the love of the game, Combs. I would still be doing this show. Don't you worry. All right, we got to get to a break. 310-840-4910. We'll get to hot or cold when we come back. We'll see if more fireworks fly. It's producer Brandon Combs. I'm Pat Boyle. You can hit me up on Twitter at PatBoyle44, and you can get in on the phones, 310-840-4910. 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
1: Welcome on back. 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I'm Pat Boyle. Phone number to join the show, 310-840-4910. That's 310-840-4910. The big NFL news of the night has now become the new contract extension Vita Vea has gotten from the Tampa Bay Buccaneers, which felt like that was a must-have. They needed to get that done. I'm still going to criticize GM Jason Light for failing to get a contract extension done with Baker Mayfield, but there's a positive sign for the Buccaneers. I still don't think they're going to be a playoff team. And again, not because I don't think Baker and the offense are going to be good. I think Baker's going to be great. I think he's going to be awesome. Love me some Baker Mayfield. But I just don't believe in that defense. I don't. So maybe I'll be one of the morons that when Baker Mayfield said, we told you we're going to shock a lot of people writing us off, a lot of radio hosts, a lot of talking heads, that Pat Boyle. 310-840-4910. We'll get you some baseball scores in just a bit, but let's get to some hot or cold. Let's get producer Brandon Combs back in the mix. Combs, what's going on?
2: Oh, you know, it's a little bit of yelling at you. My favorite thing to do on a Wednesday night. On a Thursday, Friday, Monday, Tuesday,
1: Monday,
2: Saturday,
1: Sunday.
2: Any
1: day that ends at Y.
2: Yeah, pretty much. But let's start here. Hot or cold? If Mark Walter is guilty of these accusations, this is the biggest scandal in sports all time.
1: Of all time? I mean, geez. I don't know if anything will ever top the Astros cheating. That's probably always going to be right up there at the top of the list. Everybody always mentions this. I wonder what it would be like to be alive in 1919 when the Black Sox literally threw the World Series. I can't. And we've had some big time scandals. I mean, the steroid era in baseball, you could just encapsulate that like entire 10 years is one of the biggest scandals. Lance Armstrong. For me, it'll always be the Astros sign stealing, the trash cans. This would be a big scandal if the owner of not only the Dodgers, but for a short time, the Lakers, the Sparks, the Chelsea, several other teams, one of the richest owners in all of sports ends up, I mean, you know, again, if he's guilty, ends up going to prison for tax fraud. And that was part of the reason why the Dodgers could afford all these or, you know, make all these contracts and their TV deal, which is such a sweetheart deal for them. I mean, yeah, it'll be up there. I don't know if it'll be the biggest sports scandal of all time, though. So I'll say cold. But yeah, you know, again, this is certainly doesn't look like it's trending in the right direction.
2: Yeah, to me, 1919 is worse than 2017, right? Like to me, 1919, because the White Sox threw the World Series. At least the Astros cheated to win. The White Sox took money in order to lose a World Series. I think that this is probably bigger than all of that, though, because what you're talking about is like voiding contracts. What you're talking about is getting players and putting out contracts that you knowingly are not able to afford, winning titles with them. And then these players not getting played, and one of those players just happens to be a player that a lot of people are talking about as being the greatest of all time. And then this could change the entire landscape. What you've done could be changing the entire landscape of baseball with a lockout because so many owners hate what you're doing. So many owners can't do what you're doing, apparently. And all of that. You did it knowing that you couldn't do it like financially, yeah. And physically could not do it and come through on some of the things that you were doing. Look, I've backed the Dodgers. I've said the reason why people are so mad at the Dodgers is because we want our organizations to be the Dodgers.
1: Absolutely.
2: And instead Now you're going to come and find out if all of this is true, which I just don't understand how all of the information that's out there could be out there if it wasn't true. And this happens, and you have to void these contracts, and baseball's going to have a lockout, and you're going to be changing it completely alters baseball. It alters the game. I don't think there's ever been anything bigger than this if all of this is true and if all of it ends up the way that it ends up.
1: Yeah. And, you know, again, we posed this question in the beginning of the show. How does this affect the seat at the table that the Dodgers will have when there are negotiations for a new collective bargaining agreement? And if there is a potential lockout, because for the last year and a half, everybody, like, right, Combs, it's like, oh, the Dodgers are going to be reason why there's a lockout. The Dodgers are ruining baseball. Well, now if their owner is potentially guilty of tax fraud and he's going to be forced to sell the team, again, if he's found guilty of or if this federal investigation finds him guilty of some serious stuff, who is going to sit in that owner's seat when it comes time to discuss a collective bargaining agreement? And that make it more or less likely that we have a salary cap? Would it make it more or less likely to rule out deferred contracts? So, yeah, this is not only affecting next year, this could be affecting the foreseeable future of baseball. And I think just in terms of how it could affect the Dodgers, it won't be great. And it could, again, it could result in Shohei Ohtani saying, I'm out. See ya.
2: I think that's a great question too, Pat, that you just, what does this do for the landscape of deferred contracts? With the power of the Major League Baseball Players Association, if this thing happens and these contracts get voided and these guys don't make their money, there will never be another deferred contract in the history of baseball. The players' union will never allow it. You're going to give Shohei Ohtani $700 million? Okay. But you're going to give that to him throughout the course of his career. This is, nothing's going to be paid afterwards. You will never see, if this happens, you will never see another deferred contract in Major League Baseball. I guarantee you, because the players' union won't allow it.
1: And because imagine thinking that, like, the Dodgers would ever have any trouble paying these contracts back. And then something like this pops up.
2: Yeah. It really does. This completely alters the landscape, not only of baseball, but what we thought that these negotiations were going to be in December. It changes all of that, because now not only do the players not want a cap or a floor, but now they have a whole nother reason, which they already don't trust the owners. Now they have so much more leverage and reasons to not trust the owners. This screws the owners in negotiations. If everything comes to light and this is actually true, and if these players aren't getting paid, man, this is it. It's going to be interesting to watch. Very interesting to watch.
1: All right, Combs, you want to hit one more hot or cold here?
2: Yeah, absolutely. Look, I said this, I tweeted it out yesterday, and I said it in one of my platforms that I'm on. If you fight at a sporting event, you're a loser. Hot or cold?
1: Hot. And I detailed the fisticuffs that happened last night or Monday night in the Cubs. And I'm sure there was probably more fisticuffs last night as well. But the fisticuffs that went viral on Monday night between the Cubs and the White Sox, where one dude in the Cubs jersey really just had a storm of fists raining down upon him. Bloody face. It was really, really bad. Yeah, you're a loser. Like, you either can't control your alcohol, or you make the rest of us diehard sports fans look like barbaric animals, because we all take sports too seriously, right? That's why we're sports fans. That's why you're listening to this show. That's why that's why we're sports fans. There's nothing else to say than that. But if you ever let it get to a point where you can't behave yourself in a physical setting, that you would actually fight somebody, throw punches, get into fights, get kicked out of a game, possibly get arrested. Yeah, you're a loser in every sense of the word. And you are setting a horrible example for future generations.
2: Look, you're not only did that Cubs fan have a rain of fists coming down on him, but he started the whole damn thing. I watched the video from the fan. He not only that, he was pushing people that were helping him, like his friends. He pushed them at the Sox fans. Like, I don't know what was going on. Look, there's just so much stupidity that goes on with it. And if you can't handle your liquor or whatever the case is, if you go into a sporting event and you're trying to fight over your team and do all of this stuff, you're a loser. You just are. There's no need for it. It doesn't make you look cool. It makes you look like a buffoon. Not only that, now you're getting arrested. You're going to have to pay a fine. You're going to have to go to court. You're going to, like, it's dumb. It is beyond dumb, and it makes you a loser. I'm sorry. It just does.
1: Good stuff. Good stuff. We do not glorify violence. Although, again, Combs, I was saying last night, you love the UFC. I also, like, I couldn't stop watching that video of that fight.
2: Yeah.
1: And that's just like.
2: And last night, there were no fights, by the way. During the rain delay, Sox fans and Cubs fans all got in a group behind home plate. They were taking off their shirts like the Tarps Off crew chanting Green Bay sucks. So last night was a kumbaya moment.
1: Nice. 310-840-4910. When we come back, we'll finish up with that that's now a five-team NBA trade. And a team in the Eastern Conference just got legitimately better, and they're a title contender. We'll explain what, why. We'll take your calls and your texts on it when we return. 310-840-4910. That's producer Brandon Combs. I'm Pat Boyle. This is BetMGM Tonight on Westwood One Sports.
0: Watch out for the Cardinals. Arizona has been lighting up defenses this preseason. Could Rookie of the Year favorite Jeremiah Love and the Cards make the NFL's best division even tougher? Westwood One Sports.
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1: Why exactly is your federal tax dollars paying for illegal immigrants to get sex changes in California? 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It's insane.
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here. I'm Pat Boyle. Phone number to join is 310-840-4910. You can also hit me up on Twitter at PatBoyle44. Lynell Willingham, Josh Graham, the dynamic duo teaming up together at the top of the hour when we turn things over to Westwood One Sports Night, so make sure you keep it locked here. But until then, I got you answering your questions here for a final couple of minutes. And we did have an NBA trade tonight, and it's a decent one. Decently sized one, three-team trade. Well, actually, it becomes a five-team trade with some moves that were made last week, but here is the crux of it. Cavs, Nuggets, and the Clippers all agreeing on a trade, and the main centerpiece is Peyton Watson goes from the Nuggets to the Cleveland Cavaliers, Max Strus goes from the Cavs to the Clippers, and the Denver Nuggets get an unprotected first-round pick in 2031 from the Cavaliers, and they get the Kings' second-round pick from 2032, which I believe the Cavs owned. But they get a first-round pick, granted, 5 years from now. The Nuggets had to trade, well, didn't have to trade Peyton Watson, but they traded him because, again, they're paying Nikola Jokic, they're paying Jamal Murray, they're paying Aaron Gordon, they're paying Christian Brown. They got a lot of guys. They do not have enough room to give Peyton Watson a brand-new contract, who then, by the way, is signing a 4-year, $88 million deal with a player option to join the Cavaliers.

0: So Peyton Watson gets paid, and he's now going to become the fourth best player on the Cavs, the fifth best player on the Cavaliers, probably in that starting lineup. If not, their sixth man coming off the bench who's going to play significant minutes. This is a good deal for the Cavaliers. So Peyton Watson averaged a career high in points, rebounds, and assists per game last year. 14.5 points per game, 5 rebounds per game, over 2 assists, over a block, and nearly 1 steal per game. He's a 6'8" guard. And he shot 41% from deep. Peyton Watson in his first 2 years in Denver just couldn't find the opportunity to get the playing time and wasn't playing in the playoffs. Last year played a bunch more, but again, didn't become a big factor in the playoffs for the Denver Nuggets, and they got knocked out in the second round by the Thunder. And then this past year, with a lot of the injuries that Denver had early on in the season, Peyton Watson was getting some significant playing time, and he delivered. And then he had a hamstring strain towards the end of the year that really kind of disrupted what was turning into an awesome season. He's a great young player. He's 23 years old. They got him after his freshman year from UCLA out of the draft. Came into the NBA at 19. He's 23. This is a solid player that the Cavs are getting. This kind of pisses me off as a Knicks fan. But he's a solid player. Real solid player. And we got somebody texting in, 614 number, that says, thoughts on the Peyton Watson trade? I think the Cavs are a legit contender now. What the hell is Denver doing? Well, again, the Nuggets couldn't afford to pay him. So they're going to end up losing him after next year for nothing. They're already paying their four best players a boatload of money. They couldn't afford to pay him. Tough casualty to take. But, you know, they unless you think Peyton Watson was going to become better than Aaron Gordon or Christian Brown, they already paid Christian Brown last year. They weren't going to move on from him. So, and Peyton Watson, by the way, ranks second in the NBA in field goals contested. Now, let me reword this. He ranks second in field goal percentage allowed as the contesting defender since entering the league in 2023. So, like, outside of centers, obviously, like, guards that contest shots, he's, like, the second best shot contesting guard slash defender in the NBA in terms of that stat. He's a solid player. The Cavs got much better. They got much better because of this. The Clippers are getting Max Strus. Again, that's essentially just a salary for them to tank. The Clippers are going to be god-awful. And the Nuggets, they couldn't pay him, and I thought they would maybe get a much more immediate first-round draft pick, but they get it in 2031. So, look, this is a great deal for the Cavaliers. Cleveland should be very happy. Finally, Jane in Tucson texts in, as Combs and I were talking about people that fight at games, at sporting events, and she said, what about players who fight, like Dallas Cowboys in their practice with New Orleans? One guy swung a helmet at the head of a player not wearing one. Yeah, not smart. Not great. They're also losers, but they're making millions of dollars. Well, some of them. All right, fun show. Thanks to producer Brandon Combs. Thanks to everybody that called in and texted in. Keep up with me on Twitter and on Instagram at PatBoyle44. Thanks to video producer Michael Montgomery. Monty, thanks to our guy Lee in our Westwood One studios. Thanks to my co-host Brad Evans. Thanks to Chloe Pratt, Max Sheedy, and Zach Kroll. I'm Pat Boyle. We're back tomorrow at 6.
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1: Yes, indeedy. 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A Wednesday night installment of Westwood One Sports Night. Whitney Youngest in charge and Earl Willingham getting you up to 3 a.m. Eastern Time. 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Tonight is going to be interesting in terms of where we're going to go. Yes, the National Football League is still at the forefront. Yes, we're getting closer and closer to the start of the NFL regular season. But, man, there's some pretty wild news out of the WNBA. There's some fascinating numbers surrounding Deion Sanders and the University of Colorado. We'll have a conversation on the Buffs as we move throughout the show as well. And then America's favorite relationship finally going public. That'll get you that news coming up in the midnight hour on the East Coast. I do want to start the National Football League, though. Not a surprise that we're starting in the NFL. 21 days away from night one of the NFL regular season, Seahawks, Patriots in the ring ceremony for the Seattle Seahawks, a rematch of the Super Bowl. Excited for that matchup. The Patriots were on the grass today, participating in a joint practice, and it wasn't just against anybody, right? It was a joint practice against the Philadelphia Eagles. And I don't know if this was on the docket before. Well, I'm assuming it was on the docket before A.J. Brown ultimately got dealt. Y'all know how I felt about this all offseason long. I was calling the bluff of the Philadelphia Eagles all offseason. I did not believe that they were actually going to make that move and make that decision. They do, and now A.J. Brown is a member of the New England Patriots. It's going to be awkward, right, every time that A.J. Brown or Jalen Hurts takes the podium, because whether they're joint practicing against one another or not, I assume that they're going to get asked about one another as they roll throughout the course of the season, especially, say, the Eagles offense has a little bit of adversity and there's a hiccup there. You don't think they're going to ask, well, do you think not having A.J. Brown is having sort of any sort of impact on the success of the offense? It's going to come up. If A.J. Brown doesn't, you know, perform the same statistically in New England, it's going to come up. Do you think this is a result of you not having the quarterback that you've had for the previous 4, 5, 6 years of your career? It's going to come up. It's inevitable. It came up today, and I thought both A.J. Brown and Jalen Hurts handled the question like pros. Here is A.J. Brown on his former quarterback, Jalen Hurts.
2: No, it's not about no closure or anything, man. It's love. You know, I won a Super Bowl ring with them, and it's always be love, no matter how anyone feels. You know, I love Philly, and I will always love Philly. But I'm here now, and that's where my feet are, and that's what I'm focused on.
3: Have you talked to Jones for the trade?
2: No.
4: How did you leave things with him?
2: Philly, man, y'all are tough, man. Man, it's love. But listen, I honestly, guys, none of that stuff even matters. Yeah, I think you all should want to report something positive. You know, you know, asking the question is going to turn negative. So let's not get into that. Let's keep everything positive. It's love my way. And just move forward. That's all.
1: Hold on. Why would it be something negative if it's all love? If y'all really rock with one another, why would it be something that's negative? I was fascinated by that whole exchange. One, I love that A.J. Brown acknowledging that the Philadelphia Media Corps, they've earned their stripes. They're a group that doesn't pull any punches. They're going to ask the difficult questions no matter how awkward things could possibly get. From A.J. Brown's perspective, when he says that it's all love, I don't believe him at all. If it was all love, you would not have forced your way out of Philadelphia. I guess I appreciate, you know, in hindsight, trying to patch things up and be a professional, be a pro. I think he's handled himself like a pro throughout the entirety of the situation, even while he was frustrated in Philadelphia. I don't think his behavior was anything that was super detrimental to the team or egregious. no matter how you ultimately looked at it. But the reality is, he is no longer a member of the Philadelphia Eagles. And I think a lot of folks have questioned not what this means for A.J. Brown, right? He's going to play with Drake May, a guy who was the runner-up in the MVP conversation last year. It just is what it is when it comes to that. I think folks look at the Philadelphia offense and wonder, hey, will that group be able to bounce back without A.J. Brown? And if you paid attention to Philadelphia's offense a season ago, they looked like a shell of themselves. A.J. Brown statistically had one of the worst years of his career, but it wasn't a result of the quarterback and the wide receiver not being on the same page. I don't believe that's what it was at all. A.J. Brown last year, 78 catches, 1,003 yards, 7 touchdowns, 12.9 yards of reception, the lowest yards per catch in his career. So clearly, right, there was a little bit of a drop-off. But as I've said all offseason when it comes to Philadelphia, right, their fall-off offensively last year, it's not because Jalen Hurts sucks all of a sudden, right? And I've been pretty adamant on this program about how I feel about him. I've called him the Baby Birkin. I've called him the BBL of the Philadelphia Eagles. I called him a pair of veneers. He's an accessory. He's not the bus driver for this group. He is, as I've dubbed him a couple years ago, he's the passenger. He's the passenger. Now, when he's been asked to be the bus driver at times, you go back to the Super Bowl a couple years ago, he showed he's capable of it. What happened last year in Philly and why their offense took a significant step back wasn't because of Jalen Hurts, wasn't because of A.J. Brown and their falling out. They could not run the football with the same success that they had in years prior. And I think it's the biggest reason why Sean Mannion is here. It's the biggest reason why you're seeing Philadelphia go with a more under-center balanced attack. They want to keep defenses on their heels. You talk to opposing defensive coordinators throughout the NFL last year. Philadelphia was one of the most predictable offenses in all the National Football League. It just was. And I think this time around, with mirroring up the run game and the pass game and running an offensive run scheme and system that's really beneficial towards your offensive line, they got an athletic group. You playing in this wide zone run scheme, all you do is step left or step right. It is what it is. But I expect Philly to bounce back next year. I do. And I think it's going to be because of, you know, Saquon Barkley ultimately being the driving force in this. The Eagles offense is not going to miss A.J. Brown. I do not believe that is going to be the case. I think they are going to be better this year without A.J. Brown than they were last year without A.J. Brown. And it really has nothing to do with Brown, as I've been saying. It's all about their newfound identity on the offensive side of the football. It's all about the change in philosophy, the change in scheme. I believe that for the first time in his career, they're going to put a lot on Jalen Hurts' plate. They just are. They're going to put a lot on Jalen Hurts' plate because that is what a West Coast scheme asks you to do. You're going to have to play on time. You're going to have to play in rhythm. Can Jalen Hurts do that is the question. Some folks out there question whether or not he's going to be able to do that. I don't have a lot of questions about it. I think he'll be fine as long as the run game for Philadelphia ultimately gets back on track. We heard from A.J. Brown talking about his ex, the Philadelphia Eagles. Here is Jalen Hurts speaking on the new quarterback for A.J. Brown, rather, Drake May.
0: In terms of getting the most out of A.J., quarterback to quarterback.
3: I think Drake has had a lot of success already, so I don't know what my advice would do. I just think he needs to continue the progression that he's on. I mean, he's already accomplished so many great things in a short time, and I expect more great things to come for him.
1: That is how you answer like a pro's pro. They tried to get him to walk into that, saying, well, what type of advice do you have for Drake May in terms of dealing with A.J. Brown? Basically saying, I know he was a pain in your ass. What sort of advice do you have for Drake as he is now going to inherit your former pain in the ass? I think both of these teams, wouldn't surprise me, right? Wouldn't this be very on brand for the NFL? If we got a Philadelphia-New England Super Bowl, I've seen crazier things happen. I have seen crazier things happen in terms of that being a reality. But the big question is, I don't think a lot of people have questions about A.J. Brown. I think we expect him to go to New England and really not miss a beat and have success and continue to be, you know, an all-pro caliber receiver. I think all of the questions lie with Jalen Hurts. And I started the segment saying, look, I don't believe they're going to miss A.J. Brown. I also feel Jalen Hurts is going to play well next year. I do. As long as he's able to have some help. As long as it's not all put on his shoulders, I think Philadelphia will be fine on the offensive side of the football. In terms of him doing well, performing well without A.J. Brown, I think the addition of Mekhi Lemon, the addition of Hollywood Brown, Elijah Moore, Dontavian Wicks, all of those moves are made in order to alleviate that blow that you're going to take, because A.J. Brown's a damn all-pro. I'm not going to sit here and act as if there's going to be no drop-off. I'm not going to sit here and act as if, you know, there's no drop-off. I'm not going to sit here and act as if, you know, he can't function without him, right? He'll be fine. I don't think we'll see the same Philadelphia passing attack, obviously. Schematically, it's going to be different. You're running more of a West Coast scheme. As far as, like, what constitutes a successful season statistically for Jalen Hurts, as much as I laugh and dunk on him, right, it's really not about the numbers with Jalen Hurts. Because last year, statistically, he was very damn good, right? If you look at the way that he performed, it's not about the numbers. For Philadelphia, success or failure is measured by wins and losses and how far you advance in the postseason. Philadelphia, as I've said all offseason, man, it is the only team, or the team in the NFL, rather, that has the widest variance of success or failure. Like, I can see Philadelphia being a 6-7 win team. I could also see Philadelphia winning 12, 13 games and punching their ticket to SoFi and making it to the Super Bowl. I totally feel that that is a reality. I totally feel like that's a possibility. In order for things to go right, though, for Philadelphia, there's going to have to be buy-in from everyone involved. And maybe, just maybe, this time around, right? Maybe it's Jalen Hurts taking more of a step back. Because look at the statistics and the numbers from 24 to 25. In 24, when this group punched their ticket to the Super Bowl and won the Super Bowl, Jalen Hurts had 361 pass attempts. That's his fewest since his rookie season, where he didn't start all 17 games. Last year, it's 100 more passing attempts. So I don't know how Hurts feels in terms of Saquon Barkley being the engine and the catalyst for their offense, but that's the way that they're best able to have success, is with him being the driving force. We talk about egos all the time in the National Football League. You got to have one, first and foremost. You don't make it to that level, right? You don't make it to that level without having ego, without having confidence, right? I think they've all got it. As you reach a certain point in your career and you've accomplished milestones, like for A.J. Brown, he's got a Super Bowl ring. He's been to the big dance twice. So as he moves into the latter stages of his career, winning doesn't take precedent anymore. It's about numbers. It's about, can you put up big stats? It's about, can you be all pro? Can you be a Pro Bowler? Where do you get ranked amongst the top 10 receivers by the executives? That's what begins to matter once you've made it to the top of the mountain, the way that Jalen Hurts has, the way that A.J. Brown has. That thought process, synonymous with wide receivers, I wonder how much Jalen Hurts thinks about it. Because all we've heard, right, and this is the reporting that came out this summer, or this fall, or this winter, rather. I just named every damn season. So the reporting that came out this winter, this spring, from ESPN, the reporting said that Jalen Hurts was reluctant to, you know, bend, so to speak, was reluctant to take to new coaching, wanted to do things his way. A lot of that is driven by ego. Just the reality of it. The beautiful thing about football, really more than any other sport, any other pro sport, everyone's got to be bought in. You got to check your ego at the door. It's the ultimate team game. Individual success normally does not translate to team success when it comes to the National Football League. We've seen Ja'Marr Chase go Kanye crazy and clearly been the best wide receiver in football. How many playoff games have the Bengals won over the past couple years? See what I'm saying? That individual success in football does not always translate to wins. And I think A.J. Brown may find out this year in New England that the grass isn't greener on the other side. He may find that out. I don't know if he does, because I'm pretty bullish on the 2026 New England Patriots. It feels like, based off of the way they looked throughout their playoff run, and let's make no mistake about it, right? The collapse in the dip in numbers that we saw from Drake May from regular season to postseason was Justin Herbert-esque. Is that how they were saying it? Herbert? However the hell that weird guy was saying it when he called in. It was Justin Herbert-esque, the drop-off that we saw from Drake May regular season to postseason. I don't believe the Drake May in the Patriots offense that we saw during the postseason, I don't believe that is the real version of who they are. I don't. I think they're more on brand with what you saw from them throughout the course of the regular season. And you now insert A.J. Brown and you insert Romeo Dobbs. That group is going to be virtually unstoppable. The biggest question plaguing the 2026 New England Patriots is, can they get after the quarterback? That was their Achilles heel in 2025. Remove Ke'Lavon Chaisson from the mix, who was your second leading sack getter from a season ago. He's now in Washington. And you wonder here, A, do we have the ability to rush the passer? I expect the New England Patriots of 2026 to be formidable. But know that they share a division with arguably the most dangerous team in the AFC. The Buffalo Bills, to me, ladies and gentlemen, should be considered the front runner to win the AFC East. And I think about what they've done this offseason. I think about how their season ended in tumultuous fashion, right? They should have a chip on their shoulder. They should feel as if, hey, it is now our time. There should be a sense of urgency that resides in Buffalo that just doesn't in New England, because one team made it to the Super Bowl. The other team just had to fire their head coach. So, yes, I think New England will be formidable. In 2026, I don't think they win the division over the Buffalo Bills. I just don't. 310-840-4910, the number here on a Wednesday night edition of Westwood One Sports Night. I do want to get to an injury situation in Philadelphia a little bit later on in the show. We'll give you the details on their rookie wideout and why he's been in and out of the lineup ever since rookie minicamp. 310-840-4910 is how you reach us. As I mentioned, we'll get into a bunch of different things coming up tonight here on Westwood One Sports Night, including in the midnight hour on the East Coast. We'll get into America's favorite relationship in pro sports. And you all probably have no clue where I'm going with that, and we like to keep it that way here on Westwood One Sports Night. Weeks ago, though, man, everyone was clowning the SEC for wanting to leave the NCAA. A recent court decision validates the SEC's thinking. I'll tell you why next. 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

0: The American Badass, The Undertaker, once said, I'll make you famous. I'm trying to make you all famous here on What's Up One Sports Night. You can hit us up, 310-840-4910. I'll make some of you all in the chat famous. Real quick, I got 30 seconds for you. Anyone in the African-American community that wears a do-rag knows that you always wear it inside out because this will leave a line on your forehead, you jackass. 310-840-4910 is the number here on Westwood One Sports Night. You must have lost your damn mind. We got a lot more to get to, including the bombshell story out of the world of college football. When I saw the headline earlier today, I honestly could not believe what I was reading. A judge in Louisiana has granted a group that includes 16 football players, including several of which that are already in training camp right now, granted them a restraining order, and they keep moving the goalposts in terms of the language, right? Restraining order, temporary injunction, whatever the hell you want to call it. Basically, another judge has signed off on players returning to play college football. The players set to go back. Seahawks running back TJ Harden played at UCLA and SMU. He is currently in camp with the Hawks. Buccaneers edge Jack Pyburn, who played at LSU, and I hope I'm getting the pronunciation right on that, played at LSU, now in camp with the Tampa Bay Buccaneers. Xavier Harris played at Ole Miss, now in camp with the New Orleans Saints. We knew this was coming. If I could call a spade, we knew that this was coming. When the ruling came out from that judge a couple of weeks ago, right? When the ruling came out from that judge a couple of weeks ago saying, hey, if you graduated high school at 22, you get an extra year eligibility based on the rule that the NCAA put into place, giving all kids 5 years of eligibility now moving forward, which, be honest, I'm about to go check and see if I got some eligibility left, damn it. This is getting crazy. The inmates run the asylum when it comes to the landscape of college athletics right now. The problem that exists and why this is able to happen is the simple fact that the NCAA, for lack of a better phrase, the NCAA is powerless. And I believe they're choosing to be, right? The restraining order that was granted by this judge in Louisiana, the only way that college football and these respective conferences are able to save face is if the conference commissioners choose to fight back versus these judges' rulings on eligibility. Because the bottom line is this, man. I don't understand. Like, what other league does this happen in? Because now I'm about to start talking about the NCAA as what they are, and that is a pro sports league. What other sports league does this happen at, man? And every new detail in terms of eligibility that comes out here as each month passes and goes by, it makes you realize we are a hell of a lot closer maybe than we realize to the Super Conference. We're getting real, real close to the birth of a Super Conference. You know why? The only solution is for the commissioner of these respective conferences, the commissioner of the SEC, the commissioner of the ACC, and the commissioner of the Big Ten. Those are the schools that are involved here, or the conferences, rather, that are involved. The commissioners of those respective conferences got to come out and say, hey, look, if you allow this kid to play on your roster, you forfeit every game that you play this year. That's the only thing to me that makes sense here. And I get where the kids are coming from, kind of, right? Because whenever something works in your favor, whether it's stupid or not, you don't take advantage of it, correct? Whenever something works in your favor, whether it's stupid or not, you're going to take advantage of it. I get where the kid's coming from, right? Well, damn, I graduated and they put this new rule in giving kids 5 years eligibility. So why not go back and get what I'm owed is the mentality and the perspective of the kid. Do I blame the player? Not at all. Not at all. There's too much incentive for them to go back to college. So you can't blame the player. I blame the NCAA if they allow this to go through. I don't believe these guys are going to be deemed eligible. I think this is the tip of the iceberg in terms of the Super Conference being formed. I think this is the tip of the iceberg in terms of college football being changed forever. What is your solution for this? How else do you make this situation right? How else do you make this situation go away? How do you save face if you're the NCAA? The only way you can save face is if your commissioners of these respective conferences grow a pair and say, hey, I know what the judge said. Let me tell you what I say. And that's going to cause infighting within the respective conferences. And I'm eager to hear each athletic director from each respective school kind of give their thoughts on this. Because it wouldn't surprise me if there were some ADs, depending on how much the returning player benefits your program, some ADs may say, psh, the hell with it. Let them rock out. Whatever's best for us. I comp it to the situation with Texas Tech and Brennan Sorsby. Only reason they was really trying to fight the good fight is because they knew what they were and what type of shot they had to make the college football playoff with Brennan Sorsby under center for them. This situation, though, college football is cooked. College athletics is cooked. And let's enjoy the 2026 season. Because I'm telling you, as soon as the final whistle blows for the college football national championship, arbitration is going to begin. We're going to be in court. And this thing is going to get fought. And there's going to be answers. I don't believe, I hope and cross my fingers that the NCAA doesn't self-destruct the way that they're currently trying to. But based off of each report that comes out, I have no reason to believe that they're not going to self-destruct. It's ridiculous, man. Very crazy situation.
1: I'm ready for the self-destruction. I'm sitting there like, remember that meme that Joel Embiid posted with the Ben Simmons stuff? It was like a guy at the funeral.
0: Yeah.
1: That's me waiting for the NCAA's funeral. I'm ready for that corrupt, nonsensical organization to die.
0: And I know the meme that you're talking about, by the way. I still don't know who's pictured in it. It's the black guy with like the Kango and the leather jacket.
1: And like the heat of summer. But yeah, he's showing up for the ops funeral. I'm ready for that for the NCAA because they're such a fake leadership group where they don't actually lead. You can currently have any court or any judge in any state in the country come down and make a ruling that the NCAA just for whatever reason has to abide by, and it applies to everybody in every single state. So in Texas, you can say, well, you have to let them play because of the sports gambling. We don't really care. It's his mental health. You have to let him play. Now, in Louisiana, you can say, well, everyone should get a fifth year, and they just have to let it all happen. It doesn't make any sort of sense, and the Big Ten and the SEC are too good for this, and they're going to look at this and say, this is not helping us at all. We want to be able to enforce our own rules. See ya.
0: To play devil's advocate, Denton, does it in theory help the product on the field? Not that the product on the field needs any assistance. The game is in a tremendous spot. But, like, getting some veterans coming back, you make the playing field a little bit deeper. Are these guys going to be able to enter the portal is the question with this.
1: And so they're going to enter the portal.
0: Okay.
1: What is going to be really interesting in the way that this is handled, this is not hand-in-hand with the NFL. So the NFL is not, like, in favor of this. There are contracts that have been signed already. So what are those contracts going to do? Because right now, there's the situation with Tampa Bay, the linebacker who played at LSU, who got two sacks in a preseason game. One of their beat guys tweeted out this. He said he is under contract, and he's played a game. He got a signing bonus,
0: right,
1: which means he could go back to college, but that doesn't forego and cancel the contract. So then you're coming back out and your rights are with the Tampa Bay Buccaneers.
0: Meaning there's no real benefit of going back. But here's the thing, though. There is. That's why I'm like, we got to pick and choose who we really are dropping the hammer on here. I don't think it's fair to necessarily get on the athlete for this, because from the LSU kid's perspective, I'm dropping my name in that portal and may the biggest bag win. Whatever NIL bag he's going to get is more than what that damn signing bonus is and more than what he was getting paid by Tampa. So I get it from the kid's perspective, but like...
1: So theoretically, mm-hmm. that could happen.
0: Mm-hmm.
1: I don't know. So sometimes when it comes to the transfer portal stuff and just the NIL stuff in general, I do mm-hmm. think a lot of it is overblown in terms of how much money these kids are actually getting paid. Not everybody just has millions of dollars that they're going to give to a college kid.
0: Yes.
1: So how much money, if you do go back to college for 1 year, are you actually going to get when you're coming back now? Like, are you going to shell out, let's just say $250,000. So Pyburn's on a $100,000 contract right now in Tampa. Is there a program or is there a booster with a program that is going to want to shell out $250,000 on the dot now for an edge guy? That's a good player, got 2 sacks in a preseason game.
0: Yeah.
1: Are they going to want to do that? Is a coach going to want to just add? I think you'll ask a couple coaches. They'll be like, yeah, we'd love to have, you know, such and such back. But
0: of course,
1: it'll be interesting because maybe one or two of these guys get something like that. But I don't know that everybody's going to be walking back to this massive payday.
0: It is going to be fascinating to see how it ultimately plays out here. I think, as I've kind of laid it out here in this segment, we have reached... Unfortunately, we've reached the tipping point here. This is the tip of the iceberg. This situation right here, this latest ruling from this Louisiana judge and then the impact and trickle-down effect that it can have, I think we may see, as Denton's alluding to, there's only two conferences that really got the clout and cachet to do it. It's the SEC and the Big Ten saying, come on down. Let's create our own Super League. Let's not be... you know, subject to the decision of some judge. And notice how, like, of course the Louisiana kid, the LSU kid gets a Louisiana judge to sign off on the stuff. Of course they go to, you know, Mississippi for Trinidad Chambliss. Of course they're in Lubbock, Texas for Soresby. It's trifling is the only word I can use. They're doing it right in our face. And yet we're still going to watch college football. Because I love the product. You love the product. And there's nothing else like it. This is just getting started, though, in terms of the trickle-down effect of this. And then I believe we're going to get some more players deemed eligible for the 2026 college football season as we get closer and closer. UNC and TCU kick off next weekend. Not this weekend, but next weekend, I believe, in Dublin. We're here, baby. You don't got a whole lot of time to waste here, right? You got to, look, shake a leg or lose one. 310-840-4910 is the number. Big, big news out of the National Football League. A former Pro Bowl corner has a new home, a second-round pick for a playoff team, just tore his ACL, and the last remaining contract holdout in the National Football League officially done. We'll take a spin around the National Football League next.
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10: Carter Strong, let me ask you this question. 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

East Coast. We will get into a relationship being divulged in pro sports, being unearthed. One that we already had an inkling on. That's coming up in 15 minutes. Right now, I want to take a quick spin around the National Football League as we do have some news all across the NFL. We will start in Seattle with the Seahawks. Their secondary, they lose Reek Woolen to the Philadelphia Eagles via free agency. They lose Kobe Bryant to the Chicago Bears via free agency. And what did you see them do last week? They signed Terrion Arnold, who is facing all sorts of charges for a home invasion, right? Today they signed Trayvon Diggs, former Pro Bowl corner. I want to look at this with a glass half full approach and a glass half empty approach. The glass half full approach for Seattle is, yo,

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1: The idea that in a war with Iran that hasn't even gone on a year yet, we are just running out of our stockpiles. 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It's becoming obvious that we probably need to focus on both.
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2: Great ball skills. If he's got a front in front of him that can impact the opposing team's quarterback and force the football to come out quickly, that's how he ended up with 11 picks a couple of seasons ago. Great ball skills for Trayvon Diggs. He now takes his talents to Seattle. With the Seahawks, not so good news out of Houston with the Texans. Their second-round wide receiver, Jaden Higgins, according to Adam Schefter of ESPN, suffered a torn ACL. Tough break if you're a fan of the Houston Texans because, man, if that group, and obviously they're not now, so bear with me, but if that group was able to go into the regular season healthy with what they've got at the skill spot, Nico Collins, Jalen Noel, Xavier Hutchinson, Tank Dell's going to be coming back from injury, and then Jaden Higgins, man. That's a formidable group they've got, man, and it allows C.J. Stroud to bounce back. Now not having Jaden Higgins in the fold, I think, means two things. One, I expect, not that they're going to force him or rush him by any matter, I expect Tank Dell to be a full participant, playing in games, full contact sooner rather than later, right? Sooner rather than later, I expect to see Slim. And the injury that he suffered was horrific. And the fact that he has made it all the way back to this point is super duper impressive. And I give him all the credit in the world for it. CJ Stroud's going to pick up the pieces though, man. Tough blow. If you are the Houston Texans, what they have going for them, though, is they may be throwing the ball a hell of a lot less this year anyway because of the addition of David Montgomery, them wanting to add a physical element to their offense and getting that run game going, man. So tough news out of Houston with the Texans. Good news if you're a Tampa Bay Bucs fan, 1 year, $30 million extension. Huh? That is the terms of the one-year extension that Vita Vea just inked with the Tampa Bay Bucks. Look, they didn't need any more distractions. When you consider the Baker Mayfield contract conundrum, I mean, how crazy were they going to act at the negotiating table with Vita Vea, right? Guy that's been a pillar of their franchise since they drafted him back in, what was that, 2017? He's a dude. In order for Tampa Bay to reach their ceiling defensively, they had to have Vita Vea a part of the fold. With a big man like that who hasn't participated in camp, we had a couple of weeks till the regular season starts. How good a shape can Vita Vea get in, and is he going to be on a pitch count to start the year simply based on how much off-season work he has had to miss due to this contract holdout? But on paper, I'm not giving away state secrets when I say this, right? Bucks defense greater than Bucks defense with Vita Vea greater than Bucks defense without Vita Vea. There's footage online today of Reuben Bain, one, dragging the one-man dummy out of the closet 50 yards down the field in the sweltering heat of Tampa, on the practice field for 45 minutes post-practice working on pass rush moves. He may not have a hairline, but he's got a damn good work ethic. That's all that matters when it comes to Reuben Bain. I expect him to go crazy. I expect that Tampa Bay defense, fingers crossed if you're a Bucs fan, to bounce back relative to what they were in 2025. Preseason week number two gets underway tomorrow. How many games we got on tap tomorrow? Let me check real quick. I believe there's what? Three games on tap tomorrow? Two games on tap tomorrow. Both on the west side. Raiders, Texans, 49ers, Chargers. So the two preseason games we got tomorrow, kick off week number two of the preseason. We get a three-game slate on Friday. Then we get a lengthy slate on Saturday. And then we get a standalone game on Sunday. A part of that three-game slate on Friday is the Steelers.

0: in the Jets. We got some pretty interesting news from Steelers head coach Mike McCarthy in terms of how the Steelers plan on handling week number two of the preseason. Week number one of the preseason, it was backup quarterback Mason Rudolph getting the start. We then saw a fair amount of Drew Aller and a fair amount of Will Howard. Well, coming up in week two of the preseason against the New York Jets, it will be all Drew Aller and all Will Howard. And I think Big Mac, as they like to call him, you got to make some good decisions for me to call you by your nickname now. And Big Mac, I mean, damn, I couldn't come up with something better than that. Feels demonstrative, if I'm being honest. But Big Mac, Mike McCarthy out in Pittsburgh with the Steelers, made a perfect decision here. We don't need to see Mason Rudolph. As a matter of fact, depending on how these two brothers look in this preseason game, Mason Rudolph's ass may be out of here by the start of the season. Depending on if there's a significant injury at quarterback for somebody else, Mason Rudolph may be gone. By the way, real quick, I told you I got to be up close and personal with the Steelers. Mason Rudolph and his like hair regimen that he was doing in the cafeteria, nutty. Mary Kay Cabot has nothing on Mason Rudolph. I will say this, too, moving forward about the Pittsburgh Steelers. It is going to be very enticing next year for them to dip their toe in the water of the 2027 quarterback class. It's going to be very, very enticing for them to get in on that. I believe the quarterback of the future for the Pittsburgh Steelers is already on the roster. It's either going to be Drew Aller or it's going to be Will Howard. Both of those two dudes in the preseason opener looked fantastic. And for Drew Aller, I'm even more impressed because when you think about what he was in college and the way that they ripped him down to the studs from a technique standpoint, from a mechanic standpoint, and then he took to the coaching and balled out. Arrow was pointing up when it comes to young quarterbacks in the Steel City. A lot more to get to here on a Wednesday night edition of Westwood One Sports Tonight. I promise you we dip into some other things, including one of the most speculated on relationships officially becoming public next.
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0: continues with the youngest in charge. Noah Willingham getting you up to 3 a.m. Eastern Time. Remember to hit us up on the talking text line, 310-840-4910. 310-840-4910. Is Jay in Michigan still there? Do you want to, is Jay still hanging there? Let's go to Jay in Michigan real quick before we get into the relationship that I've been waiting to talk about. Jay, what's up, man?
1: Love you.
0: What'd you say, you Jay? Doing? What's up, man?
1: How you doing, brother? I'm still
0: I'm
1: here.
0: Good. I'm good, man. How you doing?
1: I'm good, man. I love your show. I love listening Appreciate to you. I've never called in before, but yeah, man, you got great stuff.
0: Appreciate you, buddy.
1: I had called in a little while ago when you were on the whole super conference thing, and I personally, man, I'm like Mike Valeni here in Detroit. I think the sport has already been destroyed, and they can keep doing these things with college football, but I think that nobody's thinking anything through. There's no guardrails on anything. It's like the Wild West, and I don't understand why they keep making it worse. And I just think that, and I'm even worried that the NFL is going to go the same route by throwing out all this stuff that Goodell was talking about the other day. Oh, yeah, we're going to have European teams and all this stuff. Like,
0: I think Roger Goodell knows damn well that we're not going to ever see a scenario where there's a full-time team overseas.
1: I hope not. I get that money is the point now, but it's almost like there's no tradition left. There's no history left. Like, you know, these college kids, it's like a bunch of 9-year-olds in a freaking bounce house. You know, they're just bouncing around. They go wherever they want. They do 1 year here, 1 year there.
0: This is where I think we differ, and I appreciate the call, Jay. I don't blame the kid or the player, the student athlete. I blame the NCAA wholeheartedly. I think this is the NCAA's problem in terms of what's happening throughout college basketball and throughout college football. I've been waiting to get into this because I think it's fascinating. First of all, let's start with the bad news of all of this. WNBA star Azy Fudd out for the remainder of the season as she just underwent surgery on her right knee, the knee in which she's torn her ACL twice already in that knee, so fingers crossed for Azy Fudd in terms of, you know, the severity of the injury, but obviously it's severe enough for her to have to go under the knife rather and have surgery. So wishing a speedy recovery to Azy Fudd, and I'm sure Paige Beckers is wishing Azy a speedy recovery as well, or maybe even helping her to get to a speedy recovery. There is a documentary that's set to come out on the UConn Huskies women's basketball program. And I believe they specifically put the last couple of years under the microscope with that group because they reached some historic heights. Talking about that group led by Paige Beckers, Azy Fudd, etc. One of the things that's constantly been speculated on and questioned is the relationship between Paige Beckers and Azy Fudd. Right? I think a lot of the world assumed that they were dating. I think a lot of the world hoped that they were dating. I don't know how many people are actually prepared for it to become fact and to become reality. We got an answer on a relationship that we've been speculating on for a while now. Here is Dallas Wings guard Azy Fudd on her relationship with Paige Beckers.
2: She's sweet. She's genuine. She has a huge, caring heart. We had kind of felt like a spark a little bit different than what would just be considered a normal friendship.
3: Paige and I are a couple, and everyone close to us that was important knew, but it was kind of one of those things. It's private, not a secret, but it's private.
0: Oliver, I can only imagine what you... I thought you were getting in Denton's ear to say something just totally raunchy, but I'm going to give you the benefit of the doubt. I got to get serious if I'm going to talk about this. So let's get serious. Let's talk about this for real. One, yes, Yes! Yes, yes, yes, yes, yes, yes, yes. We've all been waiting for this. And when I say we all, you all are probably thinking, you what, you and the 29 other WNBA fans? Shut up. I've been waiting for this as a sports fan because I think it proves something. One, shout out to those two being protected enough, thinking highly enough of one another to basically go public with their relationship. I think it takes a lot of courage. I think it took a lot of strength to do that because of what the public perception, what the public reaction was going to be to those two becoming a public item, right? So shout out to them for that. There's a bigger conversation to have with this, and I was going back and forth, really, really passionate conversation with my brother like 2-3 weeks ago, right before I went on my training camp tour. We were having this conversation because he believes that there's no place in the WNBA for relationships. He believes that no other sports league has to deal with that, and it could ultimately be detrimental to a program. It ultimately could prevent or impact winning and losing, right? I think that's a fair point. When you consider the dynamics of a locker room, you now add a relationship to that, and things have the potential to get a little bit sticky. I probably differ in my thoughts and my opinion with this compared to others. I think player relationships in the WNBA are good for business. What do I mean by that? Yes, I believe player relationships within the landscape of the WNBA, I believe they're good for business. Why are they good for business? As I've continued to say about the WNBA, right? As the product on the floor continues, as the star power amongst the players continues to get bigger, you've got to have storylines that keeps folks' attention. Be honest with you, right? If the NFL and the NBA didn't have the storylines that they have year-round, if the offseason was just boring and there wasn't any scandals or controversies or things of that nature, we wouldn't follow the damn sport as closely. The NFL dominates the news cycle 365 days out of the year because they have storylines. There's drama. So, yes, if you're the W, it's another potential way to drum up interest. Storylines. And some people are going to say, well, if the product was good, people would care about it anyway. That's just not the reality of the situation. It's not. People are more invested. People are more invested in pro sports because we feel like we know the athlete. We feel like we know the players. That's why we're so invested in pro sports. We feel one with the player, from us getting to learn about them on social media to the teams providing behind-the-scenes access on who they are as people. We care about sports because we care about the athlete. What do we care about more? In some instances, and I know this is a question that people are going to fall on both sides of, some people care more about the athlete than they do a respective team, to where when their favorite player leaves a team, they start rooting for the new team that the guy's on. So don't tell me there's not a draw to the players and who they are as people. I think the W needs to lean in to some of the very unique personalities that they have in their league. AZ Fudd, Paige Beckers, amongst them. Paige Beckers is a star. From her talent on the floor to her charisma, the flair, the style that she had, she's a mega star. She is. The more mega stars that you have in the WNBA, guys, the better. The more we know about the players, the better. And I understand how intimate and private a relationship is, right? I'm not trying to undermine that at all. I think the relationships in the W becoming public adds to the drama, adds to the intrigue. If you know that there's a breakup that happens, and then a player gets traded, you want to see the two exes square off against one another. That's just what America is. We love drama. We love reality television. If I was a WNBA, you know what I'd do? I'd get a contract with the Zeus Network. I'd have my players mic'd up for sound each and every week. I would have the unrivaled camp be on like a college campus, and I'd treat it like Baddies East. I want behind-the-scenes footage of everything. I want to see him partying at night. I want to see him on the rehab table the next morning. I want to see him making a decision about where we're going to do dinner at. The W needs to lean into the personalities of the players that they have in the league. Because while you can make the argument, if you're just a jackass, that the product isn't entertaining because you don't like women's sports. Ah. You want to make that argument? Go ahead. It's fine. What you can't argue with, you argue that the product ain't entertaining. You can't argue that the personalities aren't entertaining. And one of the biggest stars moving forward in the WNBA, I believe, is going to be Flajay Johnson of the Seattle Storm. Elite college basketball player, national champion with the LSU Tigers, top 10 pick this past year in the WNBA draft. One of the finalists on America's Got Talent because she's a damn good rapper. Her father, a slain New Orleans rapper. Like, that's the type of stuff, excuse me, if you're the W, that you should be leaning into. Those type of personalities. That's what matters. That's what's going to get clicks. That's what people care about. That's the reality of it. I was having a conversation with somebody the other day. And every time I get asked about the growth of the W and the potential growth of the W, right? I'd go back to when Magic and Bird first made their way into the NBA. And those two dudes were pitted against one another as rivals. And they were responsible for the growth of the NBA. I think Caitlin Clark and Angel Reese, for that matter, are Magic Johnson, Larry Bird. Even though Angel Reese, from a skill standpoint, is not on the level of Caitlin Clark or a Magic Johnson or a Larry Bird. Not going to sit up here and try to make that claim. But those two, so instrumental in the popularity and the growth of the sport, to where last year, Chicago Sky games were being played at the United Center because Angel Reese sells tickets. Indiana Fever games were being played at the Fieldhouse that the Pacers play in because Caitlin Clark sells tickets. I'm all for that. The relationship piece of this. Paige Becker's AZ Fudd going public. Would you call this going public on purpose? I almost feel like it's going public accidentally. I do know this, right? Remember before the season started, or when AZ was first drafted, we had the conversation about, should they be asked about this at the podium? Should they be talking about this at the podium? And I said, look, any sort of drama storylines that they have as a league, I'm all in favor of leaning into it. I am. What we don't know now is whether or not Paige and AZ are still together. There have been like some rumors online that circulated saying that, nah, they're no longer a thing. But here's the reality, right? We'll never know. We'll never, ever know. And I'm fine with that. I'm fine with not knowing. I'm fine with continuing to speculate and adding to the drama and the intrigue of the league. All of that is fine and dandy. I guess the question that I have, and I want to get you all's thoughts on this at 310-840-4910. With AZ Fudd and Paige Beckers essentially making their relationship public, do you think WNBA players dating is good for the sport, bad for the sport, or do you think it doesn't really matter? 310-840-4910 is the number. And I understand it's a pretty polarizing question that we're asking here tonight on What's With One Sports Night. In lieu of Paisy, it's their official TikTok name, by the way. Paisy, Paige Beckers, AZ Fudd. It's cute. In lieu of Paisy becoming an official thing, Paige Beckers, AZ Fudd, via this UConn documentary, officially announcing that, yeah, we date, we are a thing. looking at this thing big picture, in terms of the culture of the WNBA, when it comes to relationships, do you think WNBA players dating is good for the sport, bad for the sport, or do you look at it like, hey, it doesn't really matter? 310-840-4910 is the number. I will answer that question coming up on the other side. Plus, I will give you some insight on a trade that's going to shake up the landscape of the Western Conference, not in 2026, ladies and gentlemen, but coming up during the 2027 season. That plus your calls on the WNBA embracing relationships. That's next. They're on Westwood One Sports Night. 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
17: What's up, fellas? 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

0: 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Here's Linnell Willingham.
1: Yes, indeedy. 310-840-4910 is how you reach us on the talking text line here on Westwood One Sports Night. 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It is at NELL_BTP. We're going to get into the massive trade that happened in the NBA. And I wouldn't say the trade itself is massive, but the ramifications of the trade for damn sure is massive. We will get into that before we get into the 1 a.m. hour on the East Coast. But I see you all beginning to line up on the phones. Here is the prompt for you. At 310-840-4910. Here's the news, first and foremost. WNBA star AZ Fudd for the Dallas Wings, number one overall pick, officially out for the remainder of the season. And you really got to worry and wonder about her future in the W. She's a great player, tremendous player. But when you continuously get operated on the same knee over and over and over again, cartilage damage becomes something that you worry about, and overall the functionality of the knee is what you worry about. Season-ending surgery for AZ Fudd. She's already had her ACL operated on twice on that knee. We don't know if it was the ACL that's causing her to go under the knife, but we do know that she's going to miss the remainder of the season. As people are throwing things up on the timeline in support of AZ, a clip and a preview of a UConn Huskies documentary that's about to drop, it got leaked. And during this leak, we got an answer to a question that women's basketball fans, and hell, basketball fans, period, across the world have been wondering, are AZ Fudd and Paige Becker's thing? Are they a thing? Are they dating?
2: She's sweet. She's genuine. She has a huge caring heart. We had kind of felt like a spark a little bit different than what would just be considered a normal friendship.
3: Paige and I are a couple, and everyone close to us that was important knew, but it was kind of one of those things. It's just, it's private, not a secret, but it's private.
1: So there we have it. Paisy is a thing. Paige Becker's AZ Fudd in a full-blown relationship. Their ability to keep it professional and keep it classy up to this point, the way that they have, kudos to them, and it says a lot about their character. And then when you look at the skill level of the two players, it's like, damn, it ain't like this is two scrubs at the end of the bench that are in a relationship. It's interesting to me, man. It is. I can't lie. And it gets me thinking, right? From a big picture standpoint, I believe that relationships and any sort of inside information we get about the personalities of the players in the W, I think anything that we get along those lines is good for business, because that's something that can help push the league forward from a popularity standpoint. Why do we care about the NFL? Why do we care about the NBA? We feel like we know the players. There's storylines. There's drama. It's what makes the league go round. There is a reason that the NFL news cycle is 365 days out the damn year. It is what it is. We care. And they made us care. As far as the WNBA goes, I think relationships in this league, and like I said, anything that gives us insight into the person is good for business. It's good for business. Your thoughts on that at 310-840-4910. Player relationships, I believe, are good in the WNBA for business. But the question for you is this. Is WNBA players dating, is it good for the sport? Is it bad for the sport? Or do you think it simply doesn't matter? 310-840-4910 is the number. I happen to think it's good for the sport. Enough of me. Let's get to you. Thomas is in Texas wanting to chime in. Thomas, what's going on, man? Welcome in to Westwood One Sports Night.
4: What's going on, man?
1: What's going on, brother?
4: I don't have an issue. I kind of feel like you. It creates good storylines and stuff. So it definitely throws a bone to the media and that wing of the league and you know, some cool stories and stuff. But does it create a conflict of interest on the business side and for the front office? Mm-hmm. Like, if y'all two are going through a lover spat, is it going to affect your performance on the court? you know, and things like that.
1: But look, brother, that's the beauty in it. That's the beauty in it. You sound like my brother, man. When me and my brother were having this conversation, that's the first thing, in the first phrase that he used was a conflict of interest. Saying, well, and this is the example that he used. If two players are dating, right, and they're on the same team, or they're on different teams, rather, and one of my teammates gets into a fight with my girl, am I helping my teammate or am I helping my girl? Like, that's that's real.
4: That's legitimate.
1: It's conflict of interest, but what is it first? It's entertainement. Before it's a conflict of interest, it's entertaining. Yeah. And anybody that can't see that, I don't know. What you got?
4: I know, I feel you. And also, to kind of piggyback off that, maybe if you can't create all the attention you want with simply the product you're serving, maybe you need some ancillary storylines.
1: Oh, Lord. I know where you're trying to go. We're far, far away from a WNBA OnlyFans, so chill the hell out. I know what tree you're trying to bark up, my friend. I appreciate the call. Kidding, obviously. I hope you weren't trying to bark up that tree. If you were, to each his own. 310-840-4910. I believe the conflict of interest piece of this is fascinating, because that scenario that I just laid out, the scenario that I just laid out in terms of a relationship, a couple, and then a fight happening, and then you got to choose between your teammate and your spouse. Is that something that creates intrigue, or am I reaching here?
5: Well, how much did you care about the relationship where two players are with, I think they're with the Vegas Aces, one of them is not with the Vegas Aces, and then the one that was still with the Vegas Aces cheated on the other one with two players that were also on the Vegas Aces. Was that bad for business? It got some attention for a little bit. That's what I'm saying.
1: I think attention dollars got real currency and have real value, rather, for the WNBA, because you need as many eyeballs on your product as possible. And I don't mean to make this sound like meathead radio or raunchy or anything like that. That's why I keep making a parallel. Look at Major League Baseball. Look at the National Football League. Look at the NBA. Storylines make pro sports, guys. Am I reaching with that? Like, y'all pick up what I'm putting down when I say that? Storylines make pro sports. They do. It's why we care so much. And the storylines in pro sports come in all different forms and fashions. How geeked up were we for the return of Michael Vick after he was caught in the dogfighting ring? It was appointment television to see the return of Michael Vick, man. You know what that was? Unfortunate, but it was a storyline for the National Football League. Denton, I don't know if you, Oliver, you're damn sure too young for the show, but do you remember the show, Denton? They had a BET show, and you're not wearing your do-rag tonight, so I don't know if you remember or not. But they had a BET show where they documented Michael Vick's, I think it was Michael Vick Road to Redemption, something like that. And, like, they documented the lead-up to him going to jail. Like, people care about this stuff. When you have a personal attachment to an athlete, and I know a lot of fans out there do, you want to know everything about them. And I think the W has the opportunity to create that with leaning into the relationships, and then more so leaning into the off the court stuff with these women, because they're interesting people. 310-840-4910 is the number. I use their social media influence as an example. The Unrivaled League, they just introduced their latest class, and they're on a campus right now together, and they're doing a bunch of TikToks, and they're making videos, and they're vlogging. Like, I know a lot of old heads out there that listen to Sports Talk Radio, that might not be for you. You might not get the significance of streaming, vlogging, etc. People care about this stuff. They do. And if you're the W, if you want to continue to grow your league, lean into it. 310-840-4910. Let's go to Eric in LA wanting to check in. Eric, what's going on, man?
6: Hey, guys. I want to say something that I know is not going to be worth saying, but
1: can I stop you? You just called in and started your call with, I'm going to say something that's not worth saying. Did you mean to say that?
6: Yes. Yes, yes. Okay. When Angel Reese last year,
1: go ahead.
6: When Angel Reese last year made a statement to the Chicago Sky, I am not getting my respect. Okay, they suspended her for conduct detrimental to the team. Okay, remember that last year. Okay, this year when they traded her to the Atlanta Dream, she's playing her butt off. She's enjoying life. She's enjoying the things out there. What is the Chicago Sky? A shell of themselves. They don't have any players right now. They don't
1: They're
6: have
1: hurt. The yeah. best player that they got back in the trade is hurt.
6: And see, that's exactly why the WNBA needs stardom. They need stardom. They need yes. guys. They need ladies who are doing something. Caitlin Clark and Angel Reese are those women.
1: When you talk about star power, you mean success on the court with a following off of it as well? Is that what you mean?
6: That's correct.
1: Gotcha. I agree. I do think stars are needed. Real quick, because you sort of just totally blew past the question like it wasn't good enough for you or something, pal. Do you think relationships are good for the W, bad for the W? Do you think it doesn't really matter?
6: Well, to me, as long as it, as long as it's not too much of a distraction, I would say go for it. You
1: See,
6: know,
1: I think that's where you're missing the boat. With, I appreciate the call. That's why I think you're missing the boat. We want the distraction. I want to hear about, you know, two teammates getting into a fist to cuffs at practice because they're mad about something. I know that's going to sound messy and raunchy, but y'all know where I'm coming from with this. This is what makes the world go round, damn it. Could you imagine? I can see it now. The year is 2029. Coming up next on the Zeus Network, the W After Dark. And they like show behind the scenes stuff, and they're showing like dates, and they're showing workouts and treatments and all of that. They have to lean into it as a league. They need to. And they need to. And the thing is, we keep talking about money with the W, right? I think about how big of an accomplishment it was this year for them to get the media rights deal that they got. Could you imagine the type of deal that they would be offered for the W After Dark? And maybe we got to come up with a name that sounds less sultry and sensual. But the W After Dark, I'm here for that. That's what we need. That's what we want. And look, I'm about to, you know what? We may be coming up with the inception of a new network. I want the W After Dark. I want the NBA the NBA unfiltered, where every player is mic'd up and I get to hear everything that's said throughout the course of a game. Give me it all. 310-840-4910 is the number. Do you think WNBA players dating good for the sport, bad for the sport, or does it not really have much bearing or much impact? Jacob is in New York. What's going on, Jacob?
7: Hey, guys. Yeah, thanks for taking the call. So I feel like it's kind of depending on the context of the question, right? Because, like, think about it this way. Mm-hmm. If you dated someone in your department at work, right? Like, if you wanted to date your co-host, would you think that's acceptable?
1: Well, hold on here. This is where I think you're totally
7: like,
1: missing.
7: Like, if you're talking about two players on the same team.
1: Hold on. This is what we got to stop acting. We got to stop acting like this. The WNBA, the NFL, they're not like some office job where you could go to HR. The rules are different.
7: They're not, though. That's the thing. It's a conflict of interest. So if you're talking about, there's two aspects.
1: There are media members that have relationships with coaches.
7: Yeah, but is that a storyline in the league?
1: What do you mean? For you to say it's unacceptable, though, you're having a double standard. You're moving a goalpost. And I'm not trying to call this woman out by name. I can't because I don't actually know her name. One of the anchors for NBC Sports Boston is married to the special teams coach of the Patriots. And their relationship happened while she was there, while he was there.
7: But is that a storyline you care about for the NFL?
1: What do you mean? You asked about conflict of interest. You damn right it is, because guess who's not going to be biased, or unbiased rather, and they're reporting about the Patriots.
7: I said there's two mm-hmm. aspects to the question, my friend. Mm-hmm. One of them is it really a storyline you care about?
1: Yes,
7: you just pointed
1: 1,000%.
7: Out.
1: In the NFL, no.
7: Yeah. So why does it matter in the WNBA?
1: Huh? I'm genuinely asking, like, what do you mean by that?
7: Like, people dating. If you're talking about two players on the same team,
1: I don't think that's good. A dynamic that you're never going to get in the NFL. A dynamic that you're never going to get in the NBA. That's why it's interesting.
7: Why?
1: You know what I'm putting down
7: here? Why? In the NFL.
1: Because it's dropped. The same reason why Mike Vrabel and Diana Rossini.
7: You think there's no gay NFL players? You think there's no gay NBA players?
1: Are they dating?
7: They just don't tell you.
1: I think you're totally missing what I believe the storyline is. I appreciate the call. This is why this is a very
5: the answer to his question is yes. If you found out that two dudes in the NFL were dating,
1: you would 1,000% care
5: everything about them.
1: Literally.
5: And the biggest storyline this offseason in the
1: 310-840-4910 is the number. If you're just now joining us, one of the most speculated on relationships in the world of college basketball, pro sports, we finally got confirmation. Paisley, according to both AZ Fudd and Paige Beckers, Paisley is a thing. Are relationships in the WNBA, in terms of their athletes dating, is it good for the sport, bad for the sport, or do you think it doesn't really matter? Your calls on that next.
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to 3 a.m. Eastern time. You're the big voice guy. I go by the youngest in Charles and L. Willingham. And there's a topic that we're touching on right now that I honestly was hesitant to bring to the producer. And let's just get the order of operations here. Denton proofreads everything before it makes air. So if there's ever something crazy that makes air, it was Denton's idea. Not mine. but no, when we were talking about this, man, I was like, man, we should damn sure bring this up because I think it would move the needle for folks in terms of, you know, their interest in this. Full transparency, right? And this kind of proves the point that we're trying to make. If we were to come on here tonight trying to break down why the Indiana Fever are the best team right now in the W, I don't think the phone lines would be lit up the way that they are right now. But as I've continued to point out with the W, drama draws interest. And it's not like the W is doing anything cheap, raunchy, or nasty. Every other sports league has it. Every other sports league has it. Think about what's going on right now in the landscape of college football, college athletics. Think about what's going on or what went on in the NFL this past year, this past offseason with Diana Russini and Mike Vrabel. Think about the Kawhi Leonard situation in the NBA. Drama and storylines is a part of pro sports, and it honestly, it keeps us nibbling on the carrot, so to speak. 310-840-9410. Hey, Denton, bro, I ain't never seen your soul leave your body like that before.

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1: I was going to take some DayQuil, and then boom, NyQuil became the answer. Now I just feel myself sort of slowing down.
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1: I know. My wife was talking, and I was just like, enough. I need to find something to numb the pain. And I just started drinking whatever was there, and it didn't work out that way. She got mad because I was swinging it out of the bottle as well. So buckle up, everybody.
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4: That man, Sophie, has really turned her game up. And Caitlin is probably she's the baller of the WNBA. I absolutely believe that.
5: We drew out a real life for the W. I appreciate you giving us some insight, brother. What do you think, though, as far as relationships go in the sport?
4: Well, here's my thought on it. First of all, both of you guys kind of stole a little thunder from me. Mm-hmm. I think that the conflict of interest bit is there, and I do get that. Do I think it's good? Yeah, I can't see it in anything but an overall positive light as far as, A, it keeps you talking about the WNBA. Mm-hmm. And let's just be honest with it, man. With everything going on in the world, you've got wars, you've got everything that's bad. I have no problem with two people talking about love. I just don't. In today's world, any type of love is better than the hate that we are constantly surrounded by. And if those two people are happy, good for them. I hope that they make it.
5: You're calling from Indiana. This is Jacob in Indiana, James in Indiana. What's your name, brother?
4: My name is Ted.
5: Oh, Ted. Ted.
4: Yeah, I go by Rabbit, but yeah.
5: Oh, you go by Rabbit. Okay, Rabbit. Yeah. Okay. Yeah. I'm about to say, damn, well, all of them. But his name is Rabbit.
4: Okay, a little confusing. Yeah.
5: Rabbit, you had a nickname of mine
4: for about 30 years, before Eminem was out, though, so.
5: Okay, bet. Well, you just picked up a new nickname.
4: Give me an idea how old I am anyway, but. You know, like I said, does it keep us talking about things? Yes, mm-hmm. It does. I think anything that keeps you mentioning the WNBA is good for it. Now, you're going to have people that are going to stand up, and especially where I come from, you know, the Midwest is not always the most.
5: No, they're not. And I'm gonna cut you short there because I want to keep this strictly to the hoops. But I appreciate the call, Rabbit. I was trying to give you a damn new nickname. We're gonna call him Dude Love. Brother Dude Love from Indiana. 310-840-4910. The conflict of interest piece is fascinating because I can't help but like draw a parallel to the NBA or to the NFL, but it's really, really difficult to do when you consider like the dynamics that we're talking about here. Is WNBA players dating one another? Is that good for business, bad for business, or do you think it has no real impact? 310-840-4910 is the number. If you're just joining us, I can't seem to think of any negatives for it outside of that conflict of interest that we were referring to. Nate is in Dallas. What's up, Nate?
6: Hey, guys. How's it going?
5: It's going good, man. Going good. Appreciate you logging in.
6: Yes, sir. I'm in the camp that it doesn't matter. Who cares? Play basketball. I don't think that a lovey-dovey story does any more for the sport than Paige dropping 30 in any given night. Do what you want to do. It doesn't matter. The same way I don't care about Michael Vick's dog thing when he's scoring a touchdown or how John Rocker feels about New Yorkers. Like, if you can pitch the ball, let's keep it to sports.
5: So here's my thing, right? And you kind of just contradicted yourself. We've had WNBA conversations on this network before, and I don't think you've called in. But you know what got you to call in? Us talking about a relationship within the landscape of the W. I think people care about it. I think it does move the needle for him. Anyone that, and I'm going to officially draw my line in the sand here, anyone that thinks it's a negative for the sport, I would love and challenge you to call in at 310-840-4910. Outside of the conflict of interest, I don't see many potential drawbacks to it.
6: I don't think it's a conflict of interest.
5: Really? Now, that's where I kind of disagree because I can see that side of it. You know what I'm saying?
6: I understand that if a teammate goes down, the whole conversation y'all have been having about would you go to your girlfriend first?
5: Right.
6: Yeah. But, I mean, at the end of the day, your teammate's going to pick up a teammate, and it's not going to be a thing. I think the more interesting thing is, are you as a leader, like Paige, are you going to get on your spouse or your girlfriend to the same rate that you would get on to a bench player who's not

0: I agree. Now, I appreciate the call. This is where maybe we could do, maybe I can, during the break, I'll do some research on this. In terms of the folks that are like are questioning the conflict of interest and like, what if the relationship goes sour? Does it have any sort of bearing on the basketball, right? The streets are saying Paisley is no longer a thing. So that's why I'm like, do we know? Do we not know? Remember their, was that the preseason presser that they were having when they got stopped right, or AZ got stopped right in her tracks when she was about to answer? I think that was right after she got drafted. And she was asked about it, and they stopped her right in her tracks. Think about how things have changed from that moment to the UConn documentary. And we don't know which one came out first, if I'm being honest. But as far as the conflict of interest goes, I think the most entertaining conflict of interest is like, and I'm playing hypothetical Harry here, Paige and AZ have the Dallas Wings as the 2 seed in the conference at the All-Star break. But then they get into a fight or altercation, not like a fist fight, but like a spat, verbal spat or something. AZ's cheating on Paige or something crazy like that. If you're the GM and they tell you, hey, we can't coexist, do you just throw your championship aspirations out of the window for the morale of the team, or do you let them rock out for the season? Like, that's the type of stuff when it comes to this dynamic, this scenario of W players dating. That's why it's entertaining, man. There's so many different ways that it could actually go. I'm intrigued by it. Are you? 310-840-4910 is the number. UConn legends now, Dallas Wings teammates, AZ Fudd, Paige Beckers, announcing during a UConn doc that they're officially a couple. Good for the league or bad for the league? Next.
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0: Here's Linnell Willingham.
1: Yes, indeedy. Rocking out with you as we get you up to 3 a.m. Eastern time here on West Football and Sports Tonight. Youngest in Charles and Linnell Willingham in the driver's seat for you. Speaking of drivers, what a tease. We're going to talk a little bit about LIV Golf versus the PGA as we ease our way into the 2 a.m. hour on the East Coast. Shocker, LIV Golf and the Saudi money dried up a little bit. What happens moving forward, and will the prominent stars of the LIV Golf Tour be invited back to the PGA Tour? We'll get to that as we ease our way into the 2 a.m. hour on the East Coast. Right now, talking all things Paisy. And some people are wondering, Paisy, is that some new fancy pastry that's hit the markets or hit the streets? It's no, it's not. It's actually a relationship that exists in Dallas with the Wings, with two of the dogs of the sport. I'm going to slow down on AZ Foot. I ain't going to say she's a top 10, top 15 player yet. No, not that at all. Paige Beckers, everybody that you talk to, a legitimate top 5 player within the WNBA to this point. Her in her relationship, with her former college teammate, AZ Foot, folks have speculated on that relationship and whether or not, it was a real thing or not for years now. For years, dating all the way back to like 2022, 2023. It's been a thing for a while. We never really got clarity from them. We would notice they're always around each other. They're very touchy-feely. They have this like fifth grade relationship dynamic, right? Remember in fifth grade, you knew who had a crush on you based on who was mean to you. If the girl was always, making sure your glue stick dried out, taking the cap off your glue stick, she probably wanted you. You know what I'm saying? If she hid your scissors from you, she probably wanted you. If she always took your favorite color of construction paper, she probably wanted you. When you see the dynamic between Paige Beckers and AZ Fudd, pull a pigtail here, give you a wedgie there, very, very elementary. But we all knew that it was more to that. We finally got answers on whether or not Paige Beckers and AZ Fudd was a real thing. And we got it on accident, and I feel like a UConn Huskies documentary is getting ready to drop, telling the story of the last couple of years of that story program. And during that snippet, we heard this information.
2: She's sweet. She's genuine. She has a huge caring heart. We had kind of felt like a spark a little bit different than what would just be considered a normal friendship.
3: Paige and I are a couple, and everyone close to us that was important knew, but it was kind of one of those things. It's just, it's private, not a secret, but it's private.
1: First and foremost, the fact that, oh man, the fact that they have kept it together so well, check your DM. The fact that they have kept this together so well, I think says a lot about their level of professionalism. I think it says a lot about their work ethic, so on and so forth. Like, they just get it. And I don't expect it to have any sort of bearing on them on the floor or off the floor, for that matter. Now, it may happen off the floor. It may have an issue off the floor, but I ain't got nothing to do with that. The overall big picture conversation that I want to have, because I think this is fascinating, at 310-840-4910, I believe that the W should be leaning into things like this, right? I think relationships are good for the W. I think any inside information that we get about our favorite athletes in the W is good for business. People want to know more about these women. It's the same thing in the NFL, same thing in the NBA. We want to know more about the person. That's why Hard Knocks goes so crazy. We want to know how the sausage is made. And I think for the WNBA, not only should you be embracing relationships, you should be leaning into it. This should lead them to create like a reality TV show for the W. You want to improve and increase your popularity and increase the give a damn level? Give people more reasons to care. 310-840-4910 is the number. Do you think WNBA players dating, do you think that's good for the sport, bad for the sport, or does it ultimately not matter? Let's go to, locked and loaded on the phone. So if you're getting the busy signal, keep trying this. D'Angelo is in Dallas. I want to go to Texas first because I think y'all are a little closer to the situation than the rest of the country. What do you make of this, D'Angelo? What's up, man?
4: Oh, man. How y'all doing, by the way, man? First
1: doing
4: off,
1: good.
4: Yeah, Dallas. I mean, I don't want to appear biased because, you know, that is my squad, too. So the Wings is my squad. So I can't, yeah. I don't see no bad in that, first and foremost. But outside of everything else, I feel like it's good for the league because at the end of the day, it's all entertainment anyway. You know, why
1: sure.
4: not? Dating in the NBA is good for, especially business, because sports have always been about more what happens between the lines, like people being invested in the personality, friendships, rivalries, relationships, and storylines. That's more, I feel like that's what it should be about. You know? So, I mean, WNBA got a unique advantage, I can say, because women dating and having relationships ain't really, it ain't generally viewed as controversial or taboo. You know, that's, it's not
1: right.
4: frowned upon like, say, other sports. So,
1: right.
4: since it's women, you know, they kind of got an advantage. That means, you know, those relationships can naturally become part of the entertainment and without carrying the same stigma they might in other spaces. So, I mean, and let's be honest, you know, drama drives attention anyway. You know, fans, we emotionally invested in, you know, players who dating. People try not to, a lot of people don't admit it, but everybody likes drama. Everybody, even if they don't admit it, everybody likes drama.
1: And that's
4: drama.
1: The
4: they
1: thing, and I'm glad you're able to keep it 8 more than 92, brother. Everybody wants drama. Everybody wants, you know, a little bit of extracurricular activity, man. Like, this is
4: yeah.
1: what makes pro sports great, bro. And I appreciate the call. This is why we love pro sports, man. And if you're feeling any other way towards it, then I don't think you're being honest. 310-840-4910 is the number. Another caller, I'm blanking on his name. Another caller brought this up and compared it to the NFL and was like, well, if this happened in the NFL, no one would care. You damn right they care. You damn right they care. Think about the attention nationally that is it Carl Nassib and Jason Collins in the NBA and then Michael Sam in the NFL. Like, think about how much coverage those brave athletes coming out got because people care about this stuff. We want to know about the person as much as we want to know about the athlete. 310-840-4910. I want to add a layer onto this conversation because I'm curious to know what you all think about it. Do you see the WNBA at some point leaning into a reality series? And I'm not trying to be funny when I say this. 310-840-4910. I keep bringing up Baddies East on the Zeus Network because it's a program that I unfortunately have some familiarity with. Love Island is another one of those stupid reality shows, right? Imagine if, like, there was a W version of that. You don't think WNBA fans would want to watch? You don't think regular consumers would want to watch? People that aren't WNBA fans, that's what I'm saying. I think they've got a great opportunity to grow the league. They do, to grow the sport. And look, growth ain't linear. First and foremost, right? Growth ain't linear, and the way that they attempt to grow doesn't have to be traditional either. It's 2026, man. Lean into social media. Lean into the popularity and the social media presence that your star athletes of this league earned and have. 310-840-4910 is the number. Paisy. Paige Beckers, AZ Fudd, via a UConn doc, officially announcing, yeah, we are a thing. We've been dating. Do you think WNBA players dating is good for the sport, bad for the sport, or does it ultimately not matter? I believe it's great for the sport, and it helps business. It's going to drive storylines, and it gives the W another opportunity to create another television product outside of the game. 310-840-4910. Brian is in Georgia. What's going on, B?
5: What's up, man?
1: What's going on, buddy?
5: Hey, what's going on?
1: What's up?
5: Oh, nothing much. It sounds to me that as far as this Paisy, whatever, it sounds to me that, you know, you think it's kind of good, you know what I'm saying? But when I'm asking...
1: I think it's great. I think it's great for the
5: league. Okay, so what if LeBron went to 76ers because he was in love with one of the players And let's say that him and AD had a relationship, but that he kept it secret because they didn't never let it out. And then they're playing each other, and AD does a hard foul on LeBron's new lover, and they get into a big cat fight. Okay, that's what there would be, I guess. But if it's good for the WNBA, would it be good for the NBA?
1: I mean, I'm going to earn it tonight. Yep.
5: Yeah.
1: Every little bit today, pay me twice a month. I'm going to earn it tonight because y'all are going to try to get me canceled. Y'all know damn well. First and foremost, yes, it would draw interest. Let's just call a spade. It would. But secondly, like, you know that's not happening, bro. So why even bring that scenario up? Why bring up something that is a total, I don't even want to call it a pipe dream because that sounds nuts. But like, why bring up something that's a total pipe dream? Pause. 310-840-4910 is the number here on Westwood One Sports Night. In the WNBA, a league that's doing everything they can to advance and grow, their commissioner, Kathy Engelbert, say what you want about how she, quote, protects the players. She's making money for the sport. They finally have a big-time TV deal. They were able to profit for the first time in history. The W is thriving. The W still, though, I believe, can do some things to improve their popularity and give themselves a chance to really be different than every other professional sports league. They should be leaning into every bit of drama, controversy, storylines that they have. Because guess what, ladies and gentlemen? That's what moves the needle. Storylines. No matter what sport you're watching, NBA, NFL, MLB, NHL, etc. It's about storylines. We care about the players, yes. We care even more about the players' personal lives. 310-840-4910 is the number. Do you think WNBA players dating ultimately is good for the sport, bad for the sport, or do you think it has no real impact? Ruben is in Texas. What's going on, Ruben?
6: Hey, man. I just wanted to kind of chime in on all this.
1: Yeah, sure.
6: I'll tell you what, the best part about this is my wife is not real big into sports, but she came to me about seeing this on social media.
1: Really? Okay.
6: Now she's wanting to watch it.
1: That's what I'm saying. Like, dude, you see, that's the whole point, bro. That's the point.
6: Yes. Everybody's missing the point. She complains all the time around this season for fantasy, this and that. And now she's over here. Well, I can get into that. And then talking about, like you said, Love Island. Man, if they did something like that, oh my God.
1: People,
6: can you imagine
1: would go
6: how
1: crazy.
6: Many women? And on another thing, when you were talking about, okay, how what would be the conflict of interest if one of them plays on another team and this and that, who you go after? Dude, we see that in baseball. We see benches clear, stuff like that. Dude, can you imagine that in the WNBA having a situation like that where your girl gets beat up over there, she's playing on your team, and then all of a sudden you go get, you know, you go start throwing bows and everything.
1: Man. I don't know how it would but I'm here for it. And it's not because I'm messy or misogynistic or anything like that. I am a sucker for storylines and drama in sports the way that every fan out there across the country is, brother. I appreciate the call, man. 310-840-4910. Go ahead, Denton.
7: So I think, imagine, we talk about like some of the negative stuff, if you will, like the fighting and such. What about the hilarious stuff? I mean, how great would it be if, let's just say, we'll use Paisy as a hypothetical, right? Let's just say they got to move on from one of them. AZ Fudd is now on another team in this scenario. How great is it going to be on social media? How hilarious is it going to be when you call an ISO on your girlfriend?
1: See what I'm saying?
7: Hey, she can't guard me. Get out of the way. Four corners. I am taking her one-on-one. Because I've been wanting to see that for, like, the most exciting part about LeBron James now not being on the Lakers with Bronny being on the Lakers is the moment he calls an ISO on his son. Because his son ain't guarding him.
1: Literally.
7: I need something like that in the W.
1: So we want, and look, that's how you get it back to sports in the actual game itself as well, man. 310-840-4910. Like, imagine what you could do during All-Star Weekend. The couples tournament. A two-on-two-on-two-on-two-on-two tournament. Like, there's, the possibilities are endless for the W. I think about what they had to do to secure the latest TV rights deal that they got. Man, if I'm NBC, if I'm Universal, you gotta take a risk. Maybe it should be a network that's like flailing, that needs a little bit of a shot in the arm. Some network out there, maybe the USA Network. I just kind of came for USA. My bad, USA Network. I don't know about your how good you're doing right now, but you pick up what I'm putting down. Put it on Spike TV. Does Spike TV even exist anymore? I don't have cable, so I don't know if Spike TV is a thing. But it went from TNN to Spike TV. The only reason I know about it is because of my affinity for Monday Night Raw. But like, yeah, man, I don't know if it's Netflix that does the series. I don't know what television network ultimately gets the rights to it. We need the WNBA unfiltered, as I'm calling it. And look, maybe you put it all on one network where it's the NBA unfiltered. That's where you get to follow your favorite player mic'd up and you get to hear everything that they said and all that and so on and so forth. I'm a huge fan of that. Me and my brother talk about that all the time as well. You know what he pushes back and says? Well, Linnell, they would never do that because it'd be detrimental to the brand of the players. Some of the slurs that are uttered while you're playing a game are probably raunchy and can get you canceled. So maybe, just maybe, that's why the NBA hasn't leaned into that. But like, yo, if we're just looking for, you know, raw, unfiltered basketball content, and we're just trying to get some more insight and learn more about the players, man, Netflix, dude, you know what to do. Amazon Prime, you know what to do. Somebody, go get the rights to this thing. And I guess before the rights can be given away, the concept's got to be put into action. This is my call to action. We need a WNBA reality show.
7: Yeah, just, I would like to, I don't want to put words in your mouth, but just to clarify.
1: Yeah.
7: It's a reality show. You know, yes. It doesn't just have to be, we're not like manufacturing the couples.
1: No.
7: The NFL does Hard Knocks.
1: Right.
7: Why is there not some WNBA version? Like the NBA used to do the association. I don't know if they still do.
1: Yeah, I remember that.
7: NBA TV, right? Give us something like that just so we can get to understand the players a little bit more.
1: That's what it's all about, man. Learning about the player, it makes you more interested. And ultimately, I think it would increase the popularity of the sport. Polarizing conversation that we're having on the phones at 310-840-4910. Paisy, officially a thing. AZ Fudd, Paige Beckers, announcing to the world via a UConn documentary that, yes, we are a couple. Our relationships in the WNBA, good for the sport, bad for the sport, or do you ultimately think it doesn't matter? Phone lines are loaded. If you're getting the busy signal, continue to try us. We'll take your calls next. 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
8: You've never seen the gridiron like this. NFL on Netflix. Netflix's groundbreaking NFL coverage gets even better this season. Don't miss the league's first ever regular season game in Australia, September 10th, between divisional rivals the Los Angeles Rams and the San Francisco 49ers. 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
1: Still rocking out with you, man. 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If you're wondering why I'm burping so hard coming back from break, take a look at this bad boy. We have definitely discontinued Meal Monday. But snack wraps, my go-to thing if I'm going to go to McDonald's. And there's only one way that you order a snack wrap. I've been ordering a snack wrap the same way since I was 9, 10 years old, man. I told you all the story before. I did not play on the same little league team as Trayvon Diggs when I was younger because my aunt and uncle made me go to Myrtle Beach. And when I came back, they didn't have a helmet for me. Basically, I wasn't good enough. And then they decided, you know what? We get you a helmet, but you probably wouldn't be able to play. So I decided to lose 26 pounds in 3 weeks and play on the team below. And guess who was my ball boy? I was destined to be around greatness. My ball boy on that team, Chop Robinson, NFL defensive end for the Miami Dolphins, DMV legend. Each and every way in. First of all, I starve myself during the week. I'm trading, you know, my Cheerios with nothing on them that my aunt would pack me. I'm trading that for a box of cereal from somebody in the line. My one boy, Derek, just absolutely loved my aunt's like grilled snack wrap that she would make. And I would trade my grilled snack wrap for real food off the lunch line. And this is why I was having to take laxatives the nights before games, because I was hurting on the scales, right? After torturing myself all week, after we weighed in the morning, and we had about 30, 35 minutes before the game started, I get one of these bad boys. Crispy ranch snack wrap. They've come back a little bit different. I order it different now. If you order chicken nuggets from McDonald's, McChickens, any sort of chicken product from McDonald's, if you're not getting it well done, first and foremost, what the hell are you doing? Yes, you can get your food cooked well done at McDonald's. Ba-da-ba-ba-ba. They're making it, and I'm loving it. Crispy ranch snack wrap. Special request is well done. And then you got to get extra lettuce. Even in today's day and age of outbreaks and all the other mumbo jumbo, I'm still going extra lettuce. McDonald's, you better be sponsoring us by the time football season starts. 310-840-4910 is the number. I do want to get into the massive blunder in college football. A judge in Louisiana basically giving a big middle finger to the rules of the NCAA. We'll give you the details on that. As we ease our way into the 2 a.m. hour on the East Coast. Right now, though, this is what we're chewing on. WNBA star for the Dallas Wings, AZ Fudd, out for the year. That's kind of like burying the lead almost. The lead is this. There's a UConn Huskies documentary that's going to come out that's been following the UConn women's basketball program led by Coach Gino. And during that documentary, we got an answer to, you know, one of the biggest question marks in all of, I'm maybe gassing up a little bit when I say it like that. We got an answer, though, to a relationship that we've been speculating on for a long time. Is AZ Fudd and Paige Beckers actually a thing? Take a listen.
2: She's sweet. She's genuine. She has a huge, caring heart. We had kind of felt like a spark a little bit different than what would just be considered a normal friendship.
3: Paige and I are a couple, and everyone close to us that was important knew, but it was kind of one of those things. It's just, it's private, not a secret, but it's private.
1: I think it's the best thing that's ever happened to the WNBA. That snippet being leaked, those two officially announcing that they're a thing, best thing that's ever happened to the W. From your vantage point, WNBA relationships, are they good for business, bad for business, or do you think it's something that doesn't really move the needle? 310-840-4910 is the number. If you're getting the busy signal, keep trying us. We'll get to you coming up here in a second. Mark is in Chicago. What's going on, Mark?
4: Hey, good morning. First-time caller, and I'm sorry to say, I'm recently insomniac, so I started to discover overnight radio again.
1: There we go. Appreciate you, man.
4: That being said, I'm calling about the WNBA. I hate all of it. I like the league, but for a league that needs to talk about its sexuality, they can't even say the word lesbian without everybody freaking out in the room. In his day, would they have talked about it? Of course they wouldn't. It wouldn't be good for the league.
1: What are you talking about? You damn right they would have talked about it. What are you saying?
4: This is what I mean. Not the way you're suggesting. Hey, you're being facetious about all of this.
1: You think so? No, I'm not making a joke of the W.
4: You know, it's funny how you guys are still obsessed with white women. No matter what you say, that's what's going on here. You guys got to talk about white women like it matters. Hey,
1: get the hell. I mean, no way. What? My love. Hold on, Oliver. I'm laughing because I know why it's not funny to Denton. 310-4910. I'm sorry, Dad. I forgot how much goes into. I'm just gonna take the next call. 310-4910. You should have seen Denton's face, Oliver. It's twice tonight that I have caught some crazy expressions from our boy, man. 310-4910. That was a lot in that last call. Don't be like the last jackass that called in. And that guy waited on hold for an hour to come on and do that. You jackass. Let's go to Ryan in California. What's up, Ryan?
5: Hey, how's it going, guys?
1: Doing good, man. Doing good. How you doing?
5: So for me, I feel like it's a positive for the league, right? They just turned a profit for the first time. You keep riding this high and you bring in this drama, which everyone loves. Everyone loves, whether it be women, whether it be men, everybody loves drama.
1: Thank you for acknowledging that, by the way. It has nothing to do with the sex of the people. It's the fact that there's drama. We geek out for it, man.
5: Yeah. So the big thing is, I feel like if they ride this high and keep it going, it won't just be a one-time deal where they just turn profit for 1 year. Mm-hmm. You ride this going on, and you keep it going, and now you can make this league even bigger than what you guys even think now.
1: Yep.
5: Because the big thing is to get people watching it. It's hard to get them interested into watching it. Women play amazing. They play great. You know, there's certain few that, you know, don't. We're not going to go into that because that's what we're talking about. Raw, these women, they put their hearts out on that court and they want to play and they want to get recognized for it. That's the big thing.
1: Right.
5: So for me, I feel like you ride this high, you keep it going, and you keep this drama involved in the league. You get more viewership. You get more women viewership too, because a lot of women, they love drama.
1: I know my girl
5: would love drama, and she would love to be a part of this. You know.
1: Can I ask you something, brother? You said you in a relationship, man. How many times did your significant other beat you over the head with a remote and make you sit down and watch Love Island? How many times did it happen?
5: Oh, 100%. Even in different
1: languages.
5: This is
1: your way. this is your way, man, to get your girl to do something you want to do, man. If they were to make a WNBA reality TV show and they put it on Peacock or Netflix or Prime, I'm telling you, people would be chomping at the bit.
5: It's going off. Yeah, it's going off. The big thing is, though, you pull viewership from... The big thing is men watch sports. What you want for the WNBA, you want women to watch these sports, too. Because you draw in a huge female population, you're not worried about no revenue. You're making profit.
1: To your point, and I got to let you go because we've let you run for a little bit. I think most of the fans of the W are men, which is probably a total surprise to a lot of you all out there that think no straight man cares about the WNBA. No, I guarantee you, the large chunk of their viewership and audience comes from men. But I think the W, like the last caller said, man, as we've been alluding to really all throughout the hour, there is a golden opportunity here with this. And the fact that it's coming on the heels of them profiting for the first time. Like the last caller said, lean all the way into this. I'm telling you, a reality show, I've officially like staked my claim for what I think needs to happen. It's a reality show. That's the quick fix. When I say quick fix, that has this like negative, lazy connotation. That's the way that you keep the interest. And the last caller says something, right? And I've been beating this drum for a couple years now. There is a pending work stoppage that's going to happen in Major League Baseball. They're going to have a lockout. If you're the W, this is the time. This is the time. While Major League Baseball is struggling and debating whether or not they want a salary cap or not, and they're going to have a judge ultimately get in on this situation, and it's going to be similar to college football, this is where the W could capitalize and steal, ladies and gentlemen, snatch the viewership, guys. They've got a massive opportunity for it. And I think it happens coming up during the spring and summer of 2027. 310-840-4910 is the number here on Westwood One Sports Night. As far as relationships in the WNBA go, are they good for business? Are they bad for business? Or does it not really matter in the grand scheme of things? Levi's in South Carolina wanting to check in. Levi, what's going on, man?
6: I'm good, man. How about you?
1: I'm good. Appreciate you chiming in with us, man.
6: Man, if I'm being honest, I gotta agree with Mark. I think this is like the biggest piece of bull crap I've ever seen in my life. Obviously, this is planned. Like, if we have lesbians in the WNBA.
1: What do you mean it's planned, brother? Before you all come in speaking ignorantly, I hope that you would have your stuff lined up. What do you mean this is planned? Can I ask you that question?
6: Like, you would just out of nowhere be like, oh, I'm going to go have a relationship with this basketball player because I like her. Like, that's the stupidest thing in the world.
1: Listen. Free for all Friday ain't got nothing on this, man. This is crazy. What? So you're saying the relationship's not organic, pal? You realize they've been keeping it under wraps for like 4 years?
6: Yep, they're definitely getting paid under the table.
1: They're getting paid under the table by who? Who's paying them, by the way? Can you answer that?
6: The commissioner.
1: Were you going to say the commissioner before you realized you sounded like a moron?
6: Yep.
1: I appreciate the call. 310-840. Good God almighty.
7: Hold on. What? The WNBA commissioner, who doesn't really pay the WNBA players a great salary, has all of this money to pay them under the table about a fake relationship?
1: Yeah.
7: If you want to say UConn's paying them because they're releasing a documentary where they reveal the relationship, maybe there's something. But the WNBA commissioner is paying them? We don't even know if they're together at the moment.
1: Yeah, I'm about to say, we don't even know if this relationship still stands, which is what makes the conversation even more fascinating, because it's not just specifically about Paisley. It's about relationships, period, in the sport.
7: Also, was he knocking them for taking money under the table, but then also knocking them for liking each other?
1: Sam, they don't really like each other. It's the biggest load of BS ever.
7: Well, he said they like each other, but they're faking it. Like, bro, pick a side.
1: Pick a side and stay there. 310-840-4910. This is the beautiful part. When y'all wait on hold and y'all hear the rest of the ridiculous-ass callers, what do y'all think? Uh-oh, I know who got an opinion. Always got a strong one. Sean, out in Atlanta. Sean, what's going on, brother?
8: Hey, thanks for taking my call.
1: Yes, sir, man.
8: I agree with you that it definitely brings more eyes. Number one, it's going to bring them even more fans from the LGBTQ plus community. Mm-hmm. Number two, I was born in 89, so I was raised up on shows like Jerry Springer, Maury,
1: yeah,
8: all of that.
1: Come on, you know what it is, brother. Yeah,
8: one thing that people love as much as love is they love toxicity and they love to see a good mess.
1: Yeah.
8: So it's going to bring a lot of fans if they do end up cheating on each other or somebody gets pregnant by a man or whatever. People are going to tune in for that.
1: Yeah.
8: Like, yeah, you will have your small percentage that they just want to focus on sports like the X's and O's, and they'll be turned off. But there'll be way more people turned on than there will be turned off. The only real issue, and I'll just say this for the sake of conversation, is I thought about when the Bucks had what's Giannis's brother, Thanasis?
1: Thanasis.
8: Like when they had him on the team simply to keep Giannis happy, even though Thanasis really wasn't that good.
1: Right.
8: Yeah, you might have a situation where a team has a star player and she's dating somebody who's like on the bubble of getting cut, and they're like, oh, we got to keep her, just keep the star player happy.
1: Yeah.
8: It's like, well, a roster spot could be going to somebody who actually contributes on the court. That would be like the only real negative I could think of.
1: It's like, what if you keep in mind, what if you keep in, you know, a girl on the team to appease another girl? Well, the similar situation was happening in Denver with the Nuggets. Nikola Jokic was pissed when they traded Dario Saric away. That was his drinking buddy. They traded him away. So, like, that happens in the NBA, too. I appreciate the call. One of the last callers said something before he cussed himself off the air. Said something that was interesting to me. And maybe he didn't say it, and I'm giving him credit for no reason. Here's the one, because I'm obviously pro-relationships in the W. I'm pro-leaning into the drama and the storylines. You know one potential drawback to leaning into the toxicity and all that? They want this sport to continue to grow, right? And they want their fans to be fans, not just now during the golden age, but for years to come as they become a perennial powerhouse in terms of being a sports league, right? As far as the kids go, there are a lot of kids that root for the W. A lot of kids that follow the W. The W as a league literally has summer camp days where they have like 11 a.m. tip-offs so they can host local summer camps. So that's the only drawback I could see to going full-blown balls to the wall in terms of the raunchiness when it comes to it. I guess we'll shift the question to this as we begin to move on here. I got a massive, massive story to get to out of the world of college football coming up here momentarily, but I do want to begin to shift the convo forward this way. What are the potential negatives of leaning into relationships in the WNBA? I guess I'll phrase that better, right? Obviously, I'm pro-relationship. I'm pro the drama. I'm pro all the BS and the madness. Is it worth the risk for the W to lean into that? Because you run the risk of alienating a lot of fans, a lot of parents of smaller children who are looking for something positive from the WNBA. 310-840-4910 is the number. More of your calls next.
0: Watch out for the Cardinals. Arizona has been lighting up defenses this preseason. Could rookie of the year favorite Jeremiah Love and the Cards make the NFL's best division even tougher? 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

0: around the National Football League is there was some big time news. A Pro Bowl corner now on the move. We had a prominent second round pick tear his ACL. And then the final contract holdout in the NFL coming to an end. We get you the details on all of that as we enter the final hour of power. There was also a pretty consequential trade within the landscape of the NBA that we'll get to as well. 310-840-4910 is how you can reach us on the talking text line. I want to wrap up the conversation on Paisy while we got an opportunity to. I see a bunch of you out there on the phone line. We're not going to be able to get to you all. It's just the reality of it. We're not going to be able to get to everybody. But I do want to get to one or two more here before we move on to this crazy story from the landscape of golf. Oh, my God, we have to. I got Siobhan out in Chicago wanting to call in. What's going on, brother?
1: Hey, how you doing tonight, man?
0: Doing good, man. What do you think about this one? This is a polarizing topic now.
1: All right, I'm going to be honest with you, man. I'm a sports fan, been one since a child. And it really don't make me want to watch the NBA, the WNBA anymore. Okay. Because I like sports, man. I want to see a good product on the court. Maybe Lord of the Rims some. Make it more entertainment for me to see on the court. If I want to watch that type of thing, I'll watch MTV. Because you're saying, like, make it more dramatized. I'll watch MTV for that. Baddies, girls from New York, Atlanta, wherever they come from.
0: Right. And, I feel that.
1: And I'm gonna end it with this one.
0: Yeah.
1: And do we really want to see some Griner's, like, no, what's her name, Brittany Griner?
0: Oh, come on, man. There you go now, Siobhan.
1: It's only 95.
0: All right now, Siobhan. It's only 95. All right now, brother. Don't give me. All right now, don't give me. I hear what you're saying. 310, I appreciate you, man. 310-840-4910.
2: He brings up an interesting topic.
0: Mm-hmm.
2: If you're watching MTV, you're just watching Rob Dyrdek. You know what I mean? Like, it's not like we're getting the drama from MTV anymore. Is MTV the root cause of all this?
0: 310-840-4910. Real quick on the story. I don't want to say real quick, but I want to give my thoughts on this. Rory McIlroy, ever since the inception of the LIV Golf Tour, has been pretty steadfast saying, hey, anybody that goes over to play for the Saudi money is a sellout, and I don't want them back on the PGA Tour. Here is great golfer, Rory McIlroy. Here is Rory McIlroy speaking about, you know, players returning from LIV Golf to the PGA Tour.
3: Rory, Scotty was asked about the possibility of LIV guys coming back and whether they bring value, in your opinion. Are there guys, if it goes away, that should be allowed back?
4: I mean, I'd argue, have they brought value to LIV?
0: You know, Jesus.
4: I think PGA Tour is in a really good spot.
0: Bars from Rory McIlroy, but not really, if I'm being honest. Rory. It's a tough name to say. Brother, what the hell are you talking about, man? His whole mentality towards LIV and the dudes that chose to jump ship, like, who the hell are you, Rory McIlroy? Who are you? One, it's a pocket watching of epic proportions. Here's the reality of it, right? Rory McIlroy, since the inception of LIV, has been bitching and moaning about guys leaving the PGA Tour, going to play for LIV. The reality is the purses that they're giving out on the LIV Golf Tour, I mean, the PGA ain't got nothing on that. The other thing is this. One of the big differences between the PGA Tour and LIV, for LIV, everybody wins. Everybody's walking away with a piece of the purse. And if you happen to miss the cut, oh, so be it. So be it. I don't think the PGA was ever prepared for a rivaling golf league. And it may look like LIV Golf is down and out and is never going to come back from this. I don't think we've heard the last from LIV Golf is how I would put it.
2: I hope we are curb stomping LIV Golf. I mean, participation-ass trophy league of a golf tournament. They are awful. And all them dudes left because they just wanted all this money because they couldn't cut it because they saw Scottie Scheffler, and they're like, well, I can't beat him. I'm never going to knock
0: him. I ain't mad at that mentality. I'm not mad at the mentality, though, Dan.
2: Where's the competition?

0: Because then they left, and then they bitched and cried about how they weren't allowed to do certain PGA events. I'm like, well, you knew the rules here.
1: It's all about the dollar. Cream. Cash rules everything around me. We heard from Rory McIlroy on guys returning to the tour. He says, Scottie Scheffler, a little bit of a differing opinion on guys returning to the PGA Tour.
2: I think if it was any concerns that I had, I'll probably just go directly with those. But I like the direction that the tour's headed. I get the best players competing against each other more often, as I think what everybody wants for us as players. That's what we want. I assume you guys in the media, that's what you would want to see. I assume that's what the fans want as well. And I think that's the direction that we're heading, and making things a bit simpler in terms of who's going to be at what tournament at what time. And golf has always been a difficult game to rank when you're not playing head-to-head. And so getting the best players playing head-to-head more often than not in a proper golf tournament, I think, is the best way to do things.
1: I don't think we've heard the last from LIV Golf. Denton Day hopes we have. I wonder how you all feel about it. 310-840-4910 is the number. Final hour of power coming up on the other side. A lot more to get into. We'll spin around the National Football League, give you some big news out of the world of college football, and a big NBA trade happened as well.
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0: Youngest of Charles and L. Willingham getting you up to 3 a.m. Eastern Time. So much more to get to as we mosey our way through this final hour of the show. A lot of calls and conversation on the WNBA. I appreciate you all chiming in on that. I do want to get into or continue to talk about what we were talking about before we took the last time out. Things are getting a little unchy when it comes to the PGA Tour and their willingness to allow LIV golfers back on tour. I believe that they should allow the golfers back on tour and that it should be no big deal. One guy that kind of got screwed, Brooks Koepka, had to donate $5 million to charity to get back on the tour. Now, what's $5 million to Brooks Koepka? Probably nothing. Small thing to a giant when your pockets are as large as Brooks Koepka. But, like, here's the reality. And it's similar to the NCAA. The PGA Tour is flying by the seat of their pants. They had no precedent. They had no set of rules, right, in the event that a golfer leaves the tour to go to another promotion and wants to come back. Why do they have no precedent? Well, the reality is the PGA was never prepared for another league to challenge them. And they got lucky, if we're being honest. I think they got lucky, and maybe lucky is the wrong word to use. The TGL, right? It's the indoor golf league that Tiger Woods does. They aired on ESPN. I think the biggest issue in why LIV Golf ultimately failed here, and it's failed, new investors are about to come in. They're going to try to relaunch coming up in 2027. But the initial launch of LIV, there was a tension on it at first, and then they died a kind of a slow death towards the end of this thing. Now, the biggest issue that I think plagued LIV is the fact that, one, when you think about five tournaments getting played out in Saudi Arabia, the time difference, first and foremost, is massive. So you're going to lose or not have an audience for that particular reason. And then their lack of a TV deal, their lack of a media rights deal is ultimately what was their undoing. And I believe that the PGA Tour basically told every other sports network, hey, it's either us or them. If you even get in bed with them, if you choose to take their money, finito. We want no part of what you got going on. Because I, for the life of me, don't understand. And I was talking to my uncle about this earlier, and he's telling me, yeah, they have this app that you could watch. You could go back and watch the first ever LIV Golf tournament on this app. They've got exclusive interviews and so on and so forth, right? The app is the number one way that people can consume LIV. Imagine if they were on something like Netflix or Prime or YouTube or Hulu. I think the lack of accessibility for LIV was a big reason why things ultimately came undone at the seams. Big problem. But I think Rory McIlroy, and we let you hear from Rory earlier. Rory, since the inception of LIV, has been gung-ho on, hey, if you leave the PGA Tour, we don't want you back. And he went as far as to say earlier, hey, if you left the PGA Tour, we don't want you back unless you can provide, you know what I'm saying, some sort of value to what we have here at the PGA Tour. I believe Rory McIlroy has totally missed the boat in terms of why folks went to play LIV Golf, Rory. Same reason why back in the mid-2000s, wrestlers left the WWE to go to TNA. The bag was just a little bit bigger. And I think that's the reality when it comes to LIV Golf and why folks were leaving in the first place. So for Rory to be so passionate and be so ticked off with folks that left, it almost comes across as like tone deaf. As a matter of fact, it does. They're not you, Rory. Rory's got a big six-figure deal with Nike. Got a big six-figure deal with Gatorade. Some of these dudes that left They don't got no sponsors. They left because they want a piece of the pie. No matter how good they are, I don't get it. I don't get anyone that's angry at the golfers. If you don't believe in the validity of the league and the tour, if you thought at the time that it wasn't going to last, that's fine. But not understanding why dudes would jump ship? Come on, man. But where I think the PGA Tour screwed up, so, and I'm trying to pull the article back up here. I read you what Brooks Koepka had to do to get back onto the tour, donating $5 million to a charity, right? I'm going to scroll down so I can get the exact name right of the golfer because I don't want to butcher the guy's name. Patrick Reed is eligible to return to the PGA Tour on August 25th after he was forced to serve a one-year suspension from the date of his last LIV golf event. You know why Patrick Reed got treated like that? Because Patrick Reed don't swing a big stick. Patrick Reed doesn't have the clout and cachet that Brooks Koepka has. He doesn't. Koepka returned to the tour in January under the guidelines of a new program, which he agreed, and this is ridiculous, that the PGA Tour asked this of Brooks Koepka. He agreed to forfeit any player equity shares for the next 5 years, guys. You know how crazy that is? That's not it. He also won't be eligible for the $100 million FedEx Cup bonus program in 2026. And then this last piece, at the tour's request, as I told you, Brooks Koepka has to make a $5 million donation to charity. There is no set of rules. There's no standards from the PGA Tour, similarly to the NCAA. They're just flying by the seat of their pants. Brooks Koepka had to pay $5 million to get back on the tour. Patrick Reed suspended for a whole damn year in order to get back on the tour. They're flying by the seat of their pants, and that's the piece that I have a problem with. Saudi announced on April 30th their public investment fund. They announced on April the 30th that they would no longer finance LIV Golf. Check these numbers out, guys. After spending close to $6 billion since its inception back in June of 2022. Do some quick math here. June of 2022 is 4 years ago, right?
1: Correct. 4 years ago.
0: 4 years ago. They spent $6 billion. Now, I don't even know. I'm trying to type $6 billion on my calculator. I see $6 million. That's $60 million. That's $600 million. That's $6 billion. $6 billion divided by four, they spent, oh my God, this number is almost like, I almost can't even read it. They spent $1 billion, this should be a segment on the show. How big a number is Linnell read? If I'm reading this properly, this is 1,500,000,000.
1: Yeah, 1.5 billion, yeah.
0: Oh my God. How did I say it? 1,500,000,000. 310-840-4910. I can't even use the excuse of it being late. Because I'm just bad at math. that might have to be something. A drop on the show. 1,500,000,000. No way. I had a question that I wanted to ask you all on the phones with this, if you all are willing to tag in on this. Should the PGA allow LIV golfers back on the tour free of punishment? And is it fair that Brooks Koepka had to donate $5 million to charity to get back on the tour while the guy, and I'm blanking on his name already, geez, while Patrick Reed had to serve a one-year suspension? 310-840-4910 is the number. A couple of you all hanging out on the phones. You'll chime in on this because you're here. Myron's in Dallas. What's going on, Myron? What do you think, man?
2: All right, young and in charge, man. You lit it up tonight with that WNBA. And let me first say, when you first announced it, I was kind of on the negative side of that as far as should that be going on. but after listening to you and some of your callers, I got convinced that it's good for the WNBA. It's going to bring more attention to it. Obviously, any future attention to them increases the revenue for the players.
0: Right.
2: But I do want to caution you on this as far as the backlash, especially when it involves your boy crush, LeBron, okay? I'm sure you remember Dante, what was it, Dante West or
0: the young man that played with Cleveland? Yeah.
2: Played with the Cleveland Cavaliers and was supposedly dating LeBron's mother.
0: Yeah.
2: Right? And that situation and how that panned out. So I just want to kind of remind you that it's kind of like a flip of a coin. Could it be good? Yes. Could it go sour? Yes. So those are one of the things that I think you should consider, especially when you're looking at that everyone's basically human, right?
0: For sure.
2: So I'll sit back here.
0: Myron, real quick, Myron, on the way out, I don't know how passionate you are about the PGA Tour LIV Golf. I don't know if you heard the conversation we were having before we tagged you in.
2: Yes, I did.
0: Think it's fair that Brooks Koepka had to donate $5 million to get back on tour? The other brother got suspended for a year. And then should the PGA just be allowing these guys back free of punishment, or do you think it should come with a consequence?
2: Well, no, it shouldn't come with a consequence because everyone has the right to make a living, right? And there was no rules in place stating that you can't leave or anything of that nature. And, of course, you know, they're being biased towards the individual golfers. If one, you know, like you just mentioned, is well-known, okay, we'll give you a little slap on the wrist because that $5 million really means nothing when you look at the totality of his revenue. Versus someone who doesn't have that revenue and punishing them to not be able to earn revenue for a year. Yeah, so I think that's, you know, but that's unfortunately America.
0: Yeah, way to call it right on the head. I appreciate you, Myron. 310-840-4910.
1: So real quick, it is worth mentioning.
0: Yeah.
1: You know, I don't necessarily have the rule book on the top of the noggin in 2022 when this first became a thing.
0: Mm-hmm.
1: But the PGA was pretty clear. It said, hey, if you leave, you can come back, but there are going to be consequences in coming back. Now, they never ironed out exactly what the consequences were. So what you're talking about, I'm like, hey, it's one thing for one guy. It's a completely different thing for another guy.
0: Yeah.
1: That's weird. That's where you're kind of getting out of pocket. But they were pretty upfront. They said, hey, if you want to go with the blood money and you want to go over there, fine, but it's not going to work because I think the biggest issue is one thing.
0: Mm-hmm.
1: If there's no winner, why are you watching?
0: In like, terms of like the purse,
1: the PGA because you want to, like, I want to see Tiger coming up on the 15th. You know what I mean?
0: Right.
1: Wearing red on Sunday, the Masters, they never established whatever their big event was. And then on top of that, it just never, they did this like team thing. I don't care about teams in golf. I want 1v1. You know what I mean? Like, I want to see you versus me, who's going to win it. And it felt like they never really gave us the thrill of this is how we're going to decide a real winner.
0: One thing that my uncle went to a LIV golf tournament, and he was saying the thing that he loved, right, is the shotgun start that they have. And a shotgun start, meaning everybody's teeing off at the same time. And I can understand that, right? If you got to get there at 7 a.m. on the PGA Tour and your favorite golfer may not tee off till noon. Now you're just sitting around for nothing, right? So I think that's something small that I know my uncle was damn sure a big fan of. And I was asking him today as we were having a conversation, like, what are some things that you think the PGA Tour will ultimately adopt from LIV to make their game better?
1: I think I love a shotgun start if, like, we're playing. You know what I mean?
0: Okay.
1: But, like, from a television standpoint, it becomes really difficult to follow. And this is a side question that I just kind of thought of as you mentioned it. I don't know that there's any bigger sickos than golf fans. And what I mean by that, where, like, if you're attending a golf fan, I'm there all day. Like, I don't want to leave. If I'm there from 7 a.m. to 8:30 p.m., it's a great day. If I'm there 7 a.m. to 10 p.m., it's a great day. Like, I want to be there for the entirety of it.
0: And I wonder how many people feel that way about it, man. Like, and I think most golf fans, if you're a golf fan, you're probably a sicko. There are certain sports where if you're really diehard into it, you lean it all the way into it. 310-840-4910. I think the biggest issue in terms of, like, the optics from the PGA Tour side of this is very clear. To Denton's point, yes, there was some sort of punishment that was going to get levied out. But as a real golf association, you can't just fly by the seat of your pants. You have to have an established set of rules that applies to everybody across the board. And that, to me, is where the PGA in this situation clearly dropped the ball. 310-840-4910 is the number. Should the PGA Tour allow live golfers back onto the tour? And is it fair, the stipulations that the PGA Tour has placed on some of the returning golfers? 310-840-4910 is the number. Brandon is in Pittsburgh wanting to chime in. What's going on, Brandon?
3: Not much, man. I just wanted to kind of touch real quick on, you know, the perspective of, I think, Rory, and then real quick what this totally don't understand with the PGA Tour thing. But, you know, with Rory, he's pretty much the UK's Tiger Woods. He's been on TV since he was a kid with golf. I think he's just a little bit more entwined to that kind of culture and community than maybe Scotty is. I think Scotty's just more of a laid-back character. But, you know, Rory has been invested in a PGA Tour since he was very young. And, you know, it's kind of funny, though, that he acts this way sometimes, because between him, Tiger Woods, and Scotty, they're within a few million of each other on the career money list.
0: Yeah.
3: And then the next person is 40 million less. They're, you know, all three of those guys are worth probably at least $1 billion. On Liv, great idea. I loved what they did. They probably would have had the money to make that successful. Where they screwed up is changing the format. Nobody wants to see golf, the format, changed. Everybody loves how it is. So I think that's where they stuck. The one thing I don't understand with the PGA Tour is, and maybe people don't know this, there's dozens of tours in the U.S. considered lesser than the PGA Tour. And then you also have other overseas tours, the DP World Tour, you know, the Asian Tour. Why, if any of those guys decided to go to one of those tours, I don't see the PGA reacting the way that they would to how they did it with LIV. Because essentially, you're just relinquishing your PGA Tour card, your invitation. And I just, like, you know, who's to say the DP World Tour doesn't get a bunch of money and says, hey, come over here, guys. Is the PGA Tour still going to act that way?
0: Real quick before we let you run, do you think, and LIV is set to return in 2027, they're only going to play 10 events, though, 5 in the U.S., 5 international. Do you think LIV is going to come back and make a dent in the world of golf, or do you think they've kind of missed their opportunity here?
3: I think if they stay with the same format, it'll fail again. Mm-hmm. I think they just have to go to a normal format, be an actual competitor to the formatted PGA Tour, and just make it better. You can still have the fun stuff. Let guys wear shorts. But, like, let's get rid of this team crap in the 3-day event.
0: Yeah, I got you. Appreciate you as always, man. 310-840-4910. Denton, did you hire this guy to call in? He sounds everything that you said.
1: I mean, great call, honestly. I mean, I can't disagree with him at all. So this does, you made a wrestling comparison earlier, right? And this does feel very similar in the world of that to when, like, TNA had a six-sided ring. There was no real rhyme or reason for it. It was just different. And that's kind of what the shotgun start, the team element. You're playing 54 holes on a weekend instead of 72 holes on a weekend. It felt like there was so much of LIV that just wanted to be different for the sake of being different.
0: Yeah.
1: And, you know, in a short term, I think that works because you want to check it out. Like, I mean, if you've never watched golf before and you hear the idea of a shotgun start, it's probably cool.
0: Right.
1: But after a couple of weeks, the gimmick of it is not that appealing. And you actually, if you are a fan of golf, you just want to see good golf. And it felt like they didn't really incentivize that. Like, some of the best players in the world are on LIV. John Rahm is on LIV, and at the time he left, he was like the best player in the world, or he was competing with Scotty for the best player in the world. It was really before Scotty became like this super crazy dominant force. We knew he was getting there, but, and then he leaves and he's kind of an afterthought. Like, you see him in big tournaments, you're like, yay, John Rahm.
0: Yeah.
1: And then he goes away for, you know, 3 months, and you're like, I don't know what happened to him.
0: Yeah. I think the thought of John Rahm and the other prominent figures that bolted for the LIV Golf Tour, they thought their star power was going to be enough to elevate the league. And for a period of time, it was. What I don't get, Denton, and this is where I probably am in the minority with this, who the hell is the PGA to tell you, hey, if you leave and go play on another tour, you got to abide by these set of circumstances to come play for us? Damn it, if you play in the XFL or the USFL, ain't no special requirement to go get in the NBA or the NFL. You just go.
1: But you know why that is.
0: Because the NFL is the better league.
1: Because the NFL is the best. Like, you want to go play in the UFL? Okay. That's not our competitor. You play in a different season than we do. You're still on the same television rights, but, like, hey, man, what are the UFL ratings?
0: I mean, come on.
1: We had Jane text us in Tucson.
0: Oh, my God. Okay, yeah. What did Jane have to say?
1: And she kind of brought up a really interesting point of, like, if you leave a job, do you just expect your same job to be there if you come back? Now, this isn't like a corporate job, so it is like slightly different, but yeah, to an extent, there are similarities there. If you were to leave a contract in the NBA and you just come back, I don't know if that contract's still going to be there for you. Eventually, they're going to move on.
0: Huh. As a matter of fact, I know it won't be there for you. That's a hell of a point. It's just so hard because I try my damnedest not to like compare pro sports to like real jobs, you know what I'm saying? But like, I don't know. Part of me, and Denton, before you had brought it up, I didn't know. But part of me, like, is kind of giving the stank face to the PGA, saying, why are you going to make these brothers jump through hoops to get back on tour? You can.
1: It was such a fascinating time when that all happened, mm-hmm. all the way back. And because you kind of heard rumblings, I think, in like late 2021 and then into 2022. You can guess. There were three names that were pretty staunchly in favor of the PGA. Not hard to guess. One of them just completely dunked on everybody. Rory, Tiger, and Scotty.
0: Yeah.
1: But Scotty wasn't the Scotty that he is now. Again, like, you kind of saw him on the come up to that, but he wasn't there now. And for a little bit, John Rahm stayed, and then the bag got huge. I think they gave him like $600 million like that.
0: It was $600 million. My uncle was telling me earlier. And I couldn't believe the number when he said it then. I said, huh?
1: It's like, so you talk about, you know, $6 billion over 4 years. Like, a pretty large chunk of that went to one dude, right? Like, in the grand scheme of things, it's not a massive chunk of $6 billion, but $600 million to one dude. And at the same time, they were offering Tiger $8 million. Like, they wanted Tiger, and this is, like, Tiger's, look, man, 2022 Tiger was more active than 2026 Tiger, but it's not like it was 05 Tiger, you know what I mean? And they were giving him they offered him $800 million, and he looked at them dead in the face and was like, no.
0: They should have offered him $1.5 billion. Maybe he would have signed it. So we were talking about Tiger earlier, because he made the TGL. I think the reason he didn't leave for LIV is because he knew he had his own league up his sleeves. I think that's the only reason Tiger didn't leave for LIV.
1: And he got the deal, but he also was playing it in the offseason. So it's for guys who, if you're not on, you know, if you need something to do when you're not on the tour, let's play in California, because it's usually in California.
0: Yeah.
1: It's going to be on ESPN. Van Pelt is going to be one of the main voices of it. I don't know if Scott's on it every event, but he's one of the main voices of it. So you're going to get a lot of really good attention, and it's a way for you to stay sharp in some capacity during the offseason.
0: Yeah. It is crazy stuff. I'm rooting for LIV to come back strong. I think anytime there is a competitor or a rival for a pro sports league, I'm all for it, baby. I am all for it. There's a clear lack of leadership and structure when it comes to the PGA Tour. You can say the same about the world of college football. A Louisiana judge setting things off earlier this afternoon. We'll give you the details on that next. This is Westwood One Sports Night.
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1: You heard the big voice, guy. About a half hour left to go in the program as we get you up to 3 a.m. Eastern time here on Westwood One Sports Night. What a show it's been, man. The conversation surrounding LIV Golf, fascinating. And you know what? I care just a little bit more about pro golf after tonight's show. And I learned a new way to count. 1 billion, 5 million, a.k.a. 1.5 billion. When I said that was an honest attempt at me reading that number too, like I want that to be known. Like we're getting bit, but like we don't do it on purpose now.
2: Well, so it is worth pointing out that is technically the correct way to say that, as R. Willie said in the chat. Like that is the right way. We just shortcut it to 1.5 billion.
1: Billion.
2: Because 1,500,000,000 is such a like word salad.
1: It sounds ridiculous. Just call it what it is. It does. Fun to say though, but it does sound a little bit ridiculous. I want to get into the story that rocked the world of college football here in a second. But before we do, are these calls still here, Mr. Popular? They all still rocking out with us? Let's get to the phones while we got them. Tony is in Chicago wanting to chime in on LIV versus the PGA Tour. What's up, Tony?
3: Hey, Linnell. Good morning, sir.
1: Good morning to you, man.
3: I think one of the biggest problems that LIV had is they gave away all this guaranteed money. And, you know, you talked about John Rahm earlier that occasionally you see the guy. Well, where's the incentive to keep your competitive drive if you've already been paid before the ball's on the tee? And I think that's what hurt the most, is it took away these guys' ability to want to strive to be better.
1: Were you somebody that watched this?
3: You know, I did. Absolutely.
1: Okay.
3: I watched the PGA Tour religiously, but
1: right.
3: I did want to check out the LIV aspect of things. And, you know, the only thing I'll give them is some of the courses they play on are so picturesque and like, just so beautiful.
1: Yeah.
3: So some of those courses overseas are amazing. But at the same time, you're not giving these guys any incentive to improve their game. Like a guy like John Rahm, if he's weekly on the PGA Tour, you could guarantee that guy's on the course 4 or 5 times a week hitting 1,000 balls.
1: Trying to get
3: I don't know if he has that same competitive drive now that they're giving away the money.
1: Let me ask you this. Was that reflected in any of the scores, in the quality of the golf, or no? And I'm just asking. I ain't trying to be a jackass.
3: Yeah, okay. No, absolutely. You know, here's the thing.
1: Mm-hmm.
3: One of the beauties of golf is that if you have the ability to control the ball, you're going to be able to manipulate certain swings based on your course conditions. Them guys that play on LIV, you know, they're more of free swingers. They don't really think about the tactical end of it when they're in trouble. You know, anybody could play a great round of golf if you're a pro and you're staying on the fairway. Well, it doesn't happen all the time. And I just think little innuendos like that take away the competitive edge that they once had on the PGA Tour and allows them to shy away from things that, you know, would help their game in the long run rather than just being complacent and sitting on the money.
1: From the players that left, from their vantage point and their perspective, I know Phil Mickelson was pretty vocal about this a couple of years ago. Some of these people that work these tournaments, they don't even get paid by the PGA, first and foremost. They volunteer and they get free tickets to watch. Do you believe with all the money that the PGA Tour brings in, one thing where LIV had it going on, and I understood why guys jump ship, that purse, even though it's distributed way differently, it's way bigger as well. I'm not saying the PGA should adopt everybody wins, but like to your point, I agree with like the idea of guys making money before the ball is even rolled out is tough, and it's going to hurt the competitive balance and all that and the product itself. But, like, from the PGA Tour standpoint, open up your damn checkbook. Stop being so cheap. Think about how much money is being circulated throughout the tour. Make the purse a little larger, why don't you? Or at least guarantee more guys win.
3: Yeah, I you got a valid point there because, you know, and here's a parable that I'll put forth with that. Mm-hmm. Let's say a baseball writer voting for the Hall of Fame. He's on the top of Mount Everest. Every other pro sports Hall of Fame is considered bottom dwellers. Well, the PGA Tour looks at themselves the same way. They've been around for 1,000 years, you know, just exaggerating, but
1: yeah, I got
3: they're
1: you.
3: On the top of the mountain. They feel people have to capitulate to what they want rather than change their philosophies
1: right.
3: to appease a minor few.
1: I think the model obviously has worked for this long, so I don't want to, you know, knock them too bad. I'm in the minority. I think when Liv is able to resurface in 2027, for golf fans, I hope that they're able to right their wrongs from the first time that they launched. I appreciate the call as always, my man. Enjoy the rest of your morning, man. 310-840-4910. Sean is in Nashville wanting to check in. Sean, what's going on?
4: What's going on with you, man? I just want to start off by saying thanks for taking my call and listening to you guys every morning, man. So
1: I appreciate you tapping in, man.
4: Yes, sir. Yes, sir. This with the Live Golf, I really feel like you can just follow the money. There's really not a precedent outside of maybe the NBA with the big three and how they treat those guys with the competition. Because, mm-hmm. I mean, if you look at Live and any other sport, all other sports have team owners, you know, so right. they're signing those checks. So they kind of have a say-so where you can go and come back somewhat. You know, the league has a little say-so, but the owners have more say-so. With golf, you're a player. Like, you're literally the team of the league. Like, you're your own representation. So there's like, I don't know how they can really dictate how they penalize people coming back or if it even should be like a penalty at all. You know what I mean? Like,
1: I get the idea of it. You know, you got to pay your due to get back in because from their perspective, yeah, it shouldn't have left in the first place. You know what I'm saying?
4: Hey, yeah. And you hit it on the head with the TV contracts. I think until they figure that out, they got to make it more exciting. Like maybe add par 6.
1: I think
4: yards,
1: they're screwed, you know, when it comes to the TV contract because I don't think any of these American sports networks are going to be willing to get in bed with a league backed by Saudi money.
4: True, true. Do you know who the new investors are?
1: Do I have it written down here? It's in the
4: article. Like they're pushing the sport. Check out LeBron right now. He's got his own YouTube channel pumping the sport. You're going to see a big transition with that in soccer soon around the country.
1: And YouTube golfers have kind of taken golf by storm as well. And I know Barstool has kind of been at the forefront of that in terms of, Facts. You know, having their own golfers. And they had, I think, Caitlin Clark participated in a YouTube golf event. So it's getting interesting. Yeah, the PGA Tour, I would say, definitely needs to continue to reinvent itself or else they're going to get left on the back burner.
4: Yeah, Liv has an open lane for the newer crowd, the younger crowd. Any type of fresh spin on the game you can put on it, they should entertain. And that's just my thoughts. I appreciate you taking my call.
1: Yes, sir, man. Appreciate you chiming in.
4: The rest of the day.
1: Yes, sir. You too, brother. 310-840-4910. We'll wrap things up with a guy, Lane, north of the border. Chiming in. Lane, what's going on?
5: How we doing?
1: Doing good, Lane. Appreciate you chiming in, man.
5: So another guys we're talking about wrestling, but here's another analogy that I wanted to throw you guys this way about uh-huh. the whole Liv and PGA thing. If you look at, I don't know if you guys have been following the whole AEW thing, but look what happened there, right? You had people think that, oh, the WWE wasn't the greatest thing. They could make it their own. They went over to a rival company to kind of push themselves, and then all of a sudden they end up back in WWE. And look what they did, right? They didn't punish them and be like, oh, you can't come back. They made him a bigger star. They promoted the fact around that, hey, these guys left, thought they could make it bigger there, ended up not, and now we can bring them back here and make them bigger stars. If I'm the PGA, especially with numbers and trying to get revenue and stuff, I'm instead of punishing these guys, I'm kind of like maybe looking at a way that I can promote these guys a bit more, like the John Rahms, the Brooks Koepkas, bring them back, get the promotion around them, be like, hey, they want to. They thought they could make it here, but we're the best league. Instead of punishing them and like giving them $5 million fines, let them come back because it just proves that the PGA is the place to be.
1: Appreciate the call, man.
2: So, sorry, he put AEW up.
1: Yeah, I already
2: that signal. I have to come in for that. You can check out our interviews with Adam Copeland and Tekla from a couple of months ago on our YouTube page. WWE did do that, and PGA is going to do that with a very select few people. So, like, the wrestling reference, Cody Rhodes and CM Punk, boom, love it. What's Rusev doing? What's Aleister Black do? Like, all these dudes. So, like, the smaller guys that joined LIV because they wanted the secure paycheck, again, like, I'm not going to knock you. If you're not constantly in the top 20, the top 10 in the PGA, and someone comes around and says, hey, I'm going to give you $20 million, yeah, you're going to take that. Like, that's going to be an easy decision. Yeah. But those are the guys that are not going to be welcomed back with super open arms. It's easy to sell John Rahm's return. It's easy to sell the Brooks Koepka return. Phil Mickelson, right? Some of the other guys that made the jump, it's not going to be as easy, and they're going to be kind of scratching and clawing. And in kind of the culmination of what we've been talking about, if you've been years away from that real cutthroat sense of competition and you're coming back to the PGA, it's going to take some of these dudes a little while for them to get their feet underneath of them.
1: It's going to be fascinating to follow this whole thing. If you're just joining us, we knew that LIV Golf has been on the back burner for a little bit. They're expected to return in 2027 and then only play 10 events, 5 in the U.S., 5 at international sites, while allowing golfers to play on other tours. LIV also attempting to entice top players to return by offering them an equity stake in the league. So they're doing what they can to try to get guys back. I just think we're in a very unique time when it comes to golf, and like, I guess our age group, Denton, is a little bit, this is the age where, like, folks start getting into golf, right? When you're at your late 20s, your early 30s, and maybe running up and down the basketball court ain't as fun anymore. You know, maybe, you know, playing pickup ain't as fun anymore. Pickleball is not your thing. Golf, I got a pair of clubs. I just haven't picked them up yet. My uncle's got a pair of clubs for me. I will be a golf guy sooner rather than later. I don't think I have the patience for golf, if I'm being honest. And everybody out there will tell you, I've never been bad at a sport that I've picked up. Look at my basketball career. Look at my football career. I'm afraid of picking up a golf club and failing. No, I'm not. I'm not scared of anything, people. 310-840-4910. I saw this. This is from 2 days ago. Did you see this? The TCU safety, Jacob Fields, dismissed from the program because he beat up wide receiver Dozie Azukanma, and he's, like, hospitalized over this. Did you see this?
2: Can't do that one. I did not see that, but you can't do that one.
1: No, you cannot. Obviously, TCU opens up their season next weekend in Dublin, Ireland, against none other than the UNC Tar Heels. Super-duper geeked up for the start of college football season. We wrap the show up the same way each and every night. Denton Day tucks us in, puts us to bed. What you got for us tonight, Denton Day?
2: A very unique way of recruiting young or maybe guys that are at the end of their contracts into the armed forces. I'll share it with you next.
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9: You've never seen the gridiron like this. NFL on Netflix. Netflix's groundbreaking NFL coverage gets even better this season. Don't miss the league's first ever regular season game in Australia, September 10th, between divisional rivals the Los Angeles Rams and the San Francisco 49ers. Airing live on Netflix from the Melbourne Cricket Ground. Keep Netflix on your game day schedule for the first ever Thanksgiving Eve matchup, two Christmas Day games, and the Week 18 regular season finale. NFL on Netflix. Don't miss a minute of the action. Rams versus the 49ers live from Australia, September 10th on Netflix.
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1: You know what it means when you hear this song? It means it was a good day. A good night here on What's Up on Sports Night. Youngest in charge, Linnell Willingham, rocking out with you for one final segment as we get you up to 3 a.m. Eastern time. We end the show the same way, literally, guys. Each and every night, we put the show to bed. Oliver, play those sleepy tunes. Denton Day.

0: According to CBS News, there are members of the military that are being incentivized to re-enlist once their current, you know, date of service has come to pass or their contract is coming to an end. There are members that are being encouraged to re-enlist, and the incentive to do so would be 4 consecutive days off in a row when GTA 6 is unveiled or is released on November 19th later this year. So at, what is it, 3 months from now, almost 3 months to the day when GTA 6 is released. Is that enough of an incentive to get you to re-enlist or enlist into the armed forces to play 4 days of GTA in a row? Can you play 4 days in a row nonstop of one video game?
1: Or
0: Do you tap out?
1: Oh, no. Especially with GTA, bro. I promise you, I'm a knock on wood because I don't want to get screwed over by it. I think the world is going to get put on pause. I think we're going to be at risk of like some sort of crazy attack on the country when GTA comes out. Because people are going to be, they're not going to care about anything.
0: Well, clearly, they're getting 4 days off in a row to the military.
1: The Army's getting 4 days off. What do you think Big Don and company are having happen up at the big house? I mean, literally, he's going to have his McDonald's and Wendy's. I play GTA. Rockstar Games.
0: I haven't played GTA in years. I think I played 4. Which one was the Ballad of Gay Tony?
1: 4.
0: Yeah, I played 4. It was sick online. You get all the homies, Snow Days in like 2012. Yeah, everyone, well, I mean, we had parties so deep on the Xbox. We were Xbox kids. Mm-hmm. We had to get in the game chat.
1: Wow. Because
0: we were 10 deep. Let me tell you, when you're 10 deep in GTA and you're blowing up one person, we're just all ganging up on one person to see if we can make them leave the lobby.
1: Yeah.
0: It works.
1: Yeah, I can imagine. It's happening. I'm glad this wasn't a summer drop or a spring drop. It's literally happening at the perfect time of year. Are you right? Thanksgiving season? Are you kidding me? How many people are going to be sneaking away from the Thanksgiving table to go blaze them something up and play some GTA, man?
0: So you're going to get up before you, a Christmas kid?
1: I'm the next time we get paid, I'm putting in my pre-order.
0: I haven't got adult money now.
1: I haven't bought Madden. I don't have NCAA yet to this point because I know I'm doing the most expensive version of GTA that you can buy. I will indulge in it. I want all the clothes, all the tattoos. You apparently can even buy women on this GTA. I'm going to be the man in whatever lobby I'm in, brother. I promise you. And the graphics look so damn real. I'm just going to leave it at that.
0: Where's it set?
1: It's California again. I think they went back to Vice City.
0: Okay.
1: I'm pretty sure, if I'm not mistaken, it's either Vice City or Venice Beach.
0: I don't have a game console anymore. I have a Nintendo Switch, but that's about it. So like I'm out of the gaming business.
1: I mean, if there was anything to get you back on board, I mean, this would be, Denton, like this is no.

0: no facade. Like, it's the most highly anticipated video game release of the 2000s.
1: I would probably agree.
0: I mean,
1: with
0: people
1: that.
0: Are geeked for this.
1: I mean, the
0: thing.
1: Only one that would rival that is the re-release of Modern Warfare 2 and then GTA 5.
0: Yeah. Even GTA 5, man. Well, GTA 5 came out like 2018.
1: Yeah, 8, 9 years ago, something like that.
0: Think about how long we sat and like they updated it yearly too, bro. Like the online stuff. I can't wait, man. Shout out to Rockstar for not being a bunch of liars, because most people were calling your bluff on this game even coming back. Awesome show tonight as usual. I'm back with you on the weekends, 8 to 11 a.m. Thank you, Denton. Thank you, Oliver. Popular. Good morning, Drake Toll.
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0: continues with the youngest in charge. Noah Willingham getting you up to 3 a.m. Eastern time. Remember to hit us up on the talking text line, 310-840-4910, 310-840-4910. Is Jay in Michigan still there? Do you want to, is Jay still hanging there? Let's go to Jay in Michigan real quick before we get into the relationship that I've been waiting to talk about. Jay, what's up, man?
1: Love you.
0: What? Just hey, Jay. Doing? What's up, man?
1: How you doing, brother? I'm still
0: I'm
1: here.
0: Good. I'm good, man. How you doing?
1: I'm good, man. I love your show. I love listening to you. I've never called in before, but yeah, man, you got great stuff.
0: Appreciate you, buddy.
1: I had called in a little while ago when you were on the whole, super conference thing, and I personally, man, I'm like Mike Valeni here in Detroit. I think the sport has already been destroyed, and they can keep doing these things with college football, but I think that nobody's thinking anything through. There's no guardrails on anything. It's like the Wild West, and I don't understand why they keep making it worse. And I just think that, and I'm even worried that the NFL is going to go the same route by throwing out all this stuff that Goodell was talking about the other day. Oh, yeah, we're going to have European teams and all this stuff. Like,
0: I think Roger Goodell knows damn well that we're not going to ever see a scenario where there's a full-time team overseas.
1: I get that money is the point now, but it's almost like there's no tradition left. There's no history left. Like, these college kids, it's like a bunch of 9-year-olds in a freaking bounce house. You know, they're just bouncing around. They go wherever they want. They do 1 year here, 1 year there.
0: This is where I think we differ, and I appreciate the call, Jay. I don't blame the kid or the player, the student athlete. I blame the NCAA wholeheartedly. I think this is the NCAA's problem in terms of what's happening throughout college basketball and throughout college football. I've been waiting to get into this because I think it's fascinating. First of all, let's start with the bad news of all of this. WNBA star Azy Fudd out for the remainder of the season as she just underwent surgery on her right knee, the knee in which she's torn her ACL twice already in that knee, so fingers crossed for Azy Fudd in terms of, the severity of the injury, but obviously it's severe enough for her to have to go under the microscope, go under the knife rather, and have surgery. So wishing a speedy recovery to Azy Fudd, and I'm sure Paige Beckers is wishing Azy a speedy recovery as well, or maybe even helping her to get to a speedy recovery. There is a documentary that's set to come out on the UConn Huskies women's basketball program. And I believe they specifically put the last couple of years under the microscope with that group because they reached some historic heights. Talking about that group led by Paige Beckers, Azy Fudd, etc. One of the things that's constantly been speculated on and questioned is the relationship between Paige Beckers and Azy Fudd. Right? I think a lot of the world assumed that they were dating. I think a lot of the world hoped that they were dating. I don't know how many people are actually prepared for it to become fact and to become reality. We got an answer on a relationship that we've been speculating on for a while now. Here is Dallas Wings guard Azy Fudd on her relationship with Paige Beckers.
2: She's sweet, she's genuine, she has a huge caring heart. We had kind of felt like a spark a little bit different than what would just be considered a normal friendship.
3: Paige and I are a couple, and everyone close to us that was important knew, but it was kind of one of those things, it's private, not a secret, but it's private.
0: Oliver, I can only imagine what you... I thought you were getting in Denton's ear to say something just totally raunchy, but I'm going to give you the benefit of the doubt. I got to get serious if I'm going to talk about this. So let's get serious. Let's talk about this for real. One, yes, Yes! Yes, yes, yes, yes, yes, yes, yes. We've all been waiting for this. And when I say we all, you all are probably thinking, you what, you and the 29 other WNBA fans? Shut up. I've been waiting for this as a sports fan because I think it proves something. One, shout out to those two being protected enough, thinking highly enough of one another to basically go public with their relationship. I think it takes a lot of courage. I think it took a lot of strength to do that because of what the public perception, what the public reaction was going to be to those two becoming a public item, right? So shout out to them for that. There's a bigger conversation to have with this, and I was going back and forth, really, really passionate conversation with my brother like 2-3 weeks ago, right before I went on my training camp tour. We were having this conversation because he believes that there's no place in the WNBA for relationships. He believes that no other sports league has to deal with that, and it could ultimately be detrimental to a program. It ultimately could prevent or impact winning and losing, right? I think that's a fair point. When you consider the dynamics of a locker room, you now add a relationship to that, and things have the potential to get a little bit sticky. I probably differ in my thoughts and my opinion with this compared to others. I think player relationships in the WNBA are good for business. What do I mean by that? Yes, I believe player relationships within the landscape of the WNBA, I believe they're good for business. Why are they good for business? As I've continued to say about the WNBA, right? As the product on the floor continues, as the star power amongst the players continues to get bigger, you've got to have storylines that keeps folks' attention. Be honest with you, right? If the NFL and the NBA didn't have the storylines that they have year-round, if the offseason was just boring and there wasn't any scandals or controversies or things of that nature, we wouldn't follow the damn sport as closely. The NFL dominates the news cycle 365 days out of the year because they have storylines. There's drama. So, yes, if you're the W, it's another potential way to drum up interest. Storylines. And some people are going to say, well, if the product was good, people would care about it anyway. That's just not the reality of the situation. It's not. People are more invested. People are more invested in pro sports because we feel like we know the athlete. We feel like we know the players. That's why we're so invested in pro sports. We feel one with the player, from us getting to learn about them on social media to the teams providing behind-the-scenes access on who they are as people. We care about sports because we care about the athlete. What do we care about more? In some instances, and I know this is a question that people are going to fall on both sides of, some people care more about the athlete than they do a respective team, to where when their favorite player leaves a team, they start rooting for the new team that the guy's on. So don't tell me there's not a draw to the players and who they are as people. I think the W needs to lean in to some of the very unique personalities that they have in their league. AZ Fudd, Paige Beckers, amongst them. Paige Beckers is a star. From her talent on the floor to her charisma, the flair, the style that she has. She's a megastar. She is. The more megastars that you have in the WNBA, guys, the better. The more we know about the players, the better. And I understand how intimate and private a relationship is, right? I'm not trying to undermine that at all. I think the relationships in the W becoming public adds to the drama, adds to the intrigue. If you know that there's a breakup that happens, and then a player gets traded, you want to see the two exes square off against one another. That's just what America is. We love drama. We love reality television. If I was a WNBA, you know what I'd do? I'd get a contract with the Zeus Network. I'd have my players mic'd up for sound each and every week. I would have the unrivaled camp be on like a college campus, and I'd treat it like Baddies East. I want behind-the-scenes footage of everything. I want to see him partying at night. I want to see him on the rehab table the next morning. I want to see him making a decision about where we're going to do dinner at. The W needs to lean into the personalities of the players that they have in the league. Because while you can make the argument, if you're just a jackass, that the product isn't entertaining because you don't like women's sports. You want to make that argument, go ahead, it's fine. What you can't argue with, you argue that the product ain't entertaining. You can't argue that the personalities aren't entertaining. And one of the biggest stars moving forward in the WNBA, I believe, is going to be Flajay Johnson of the Seattle Storm. Elite college basketball player, national champion with the LSU Tigers, top 10 pick this past year in the WNBA draft. One of the finalists on America's Got Talent because she's a damn good rapper. Her father, a slain New Orleans rapper. Like, that's the type of stuff, excuse me, if you're the W, that you should be leaning into. Those type of personalities. That's what matters. That's what's going to get clicks. That's what people care about. That's the reality of it. I was having a conversation with somebody the other day. And every time I get asked about the growth of the W and the potential growth of the W, right? I go back to when Magic and Bird first made their way into the NBA. And those two dudes were pitted against one another as rivals. And they were responsible for the growth of the NBA. I think Caitlin Clark and Angel Reese, for that matter, are Magic Johnson, Larry Bird. Even though Angel Reese, from a skill standpoint, is not on the level of Caitlin Clark or a Magic Johnson or a Larry Bird. Not going to sit up here and try to make that claim. But those two, so instrumental in the popularity and the growth of the sport, to where last year, Chicago Sky games were being played at the United Center because Angel Reese sells tickets. Indiana Fever games were being played at the Fieldhouse that the Pacers play in because Caitlin Clark sells tickets. I'm all for that. The relationship piece of this. Paige Becker's AZ Fudd going public. Would you call this going public on purpose? I almost feel like it's going public accidentally. I do know this, right? Remember before the season started, or when AZ was first drafted, we had the conversation about, should they be asked about this at the podium? Should they be talking about this at the podium? And I said, look, any sort of drama storylines that they have as a league, I'm all in favor of leaning into it. I am. What we don't know now is whether or not Paige and AZ are still together. There have been like some rumors online that circulated saying that, nah, they're no longer a thing. But here's the reality, right? We'll never know. We'll never, ever know. And I'm fine with that. I'm fine with not knowing. I'm fine with continuing to speculate and adding to the drama and the intrigue of the league. All of that is fine and dandy. I guess the question that I have, and I want to get you all's thoughts on this at 310-840-4910. With AZ Fudd and Paige Beckers essentially making their relationship public, do you think WNBA players dating is good for the sport, bad for the sport, or do you think it doesn't really matter? 310-840-4910 is the number. And I understand it's a pretty polarizing question that we're asking here tonight on What's With One Sports Night. In lieu of Paisy, it's their official TikTok name, by the way. Paisy, Paige Beckers, AZ Fudd. It's cute. In lieu of Paisy becoming an official thing, Paige Beckers, AZ Fudd, via this UConn documentary, officially announcing that, yeah, we date, we are a thing. looking at this thing big picture, in terms of the culture of the WNBA, when it comes to relationships, do you think WNBA players dating is good for the sport, bad for the sport, or do you look at it like, hey, it doesn't really matter? 310-840-4910 is the number. I will answer that question coming up on the other side. Plus, I will give you some insight on a trade that's going to shake up the landscape of the Western Conference, not in 2026, ladies and gentlemen, but coming up during the 2027 season. That plus your calls on the WNBA embracing relationships. That's next here on Westwood One Sports Night. 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

0: 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Here's Linnell Willingham.
1: Yes, indeedy. 310-840-4910 is how you reach us on the talk and text line here on Westwood One Sports Night. 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It is at NELL_BTP. We're going to get into the massive trade that happened in the NBA. And I wouldn't say the trade itself is massive, but the ramifications of the trade for damn sure is massive. We will get into that before we get into the 1 a.m. hour on the East Coast. But I see you all beginning to line up on the phones. Here is the prop for you at 310-840-4910. Here's the news, first and foremost. WNBA star AZ Fudd for the Dallas Wings, number one overall pick, officially out for the remainder of the season. And you really got to worry and wonder about her future in the W. She's a great player, tremendous player. But when you continuously get operated on the same knee over and over and over again, cartilage damage becomes something that you worry about, and overall the functionality of the knee is what you worry about. Season-ending surgery for AZ Fudd. She's already had her ACL operated on twice on that knee. We don't know if it was the ACL that's causing her to go under the knife, but we do know that she's going to miss the remainder of the season. As people are throwing things up on the timeline in support of AZ, a clip and a preview of a UConn Huskies documentary that's about to drop, it got leaked. And during this leak, we got an answer to a question that women's basketball fans, and hell, basketball fans, period, across the world have been wondering. Are AZ Fudd and Paige Bueckers thing? Are they a thing? Are they dating?
2: She's sweet. She's genuine. She has a huge caring heart. We had kind of felt like a spark a little bit different than what would just be considered a normal friendship.
3: Paige and I are a couple, and everyone close to us that was important knew, but it was kind of one of those things. It's just, it's private, not a secret, but it's private.
1: So there we have it. Paisley is a thing. Paige Bueckers, AZ Fudd in a full-blown relationship. Their ability to keep it professional and keep it classy up to this point, the way that they have, kudos to them, and it says a lot about their character. And then when you look at the skill level of the two players, it's like, damn, it ain't like this is two scrubs at the end of the bench that are in a relationship. It's interesting to me, man. It is. I can't lie. And it gets me thinking, right? From a big picture standpoint, I believe that relationships and any sort of inside information we get about the personalities of the players in the W, I think anything that we get along those lines is good for business, because that's something that can help push the league forward from a popularity standpoint. Why do we care about the NFL? Why do we care about the NBA? We feel like we know the players. There's storylines. There's drama. It's what makes the league go round. There is a reason that the NFL news cycle is 365 days out the damn year. It is what it is. We care. And they made us care. As far as the WNBA goes, I think relationships in this league, and like I said, anything that gives us insight into the person is good for business. It's good for business. Your thoughts on that at 310-840-4910. Player relationships, I believe, are good in the WNBA for business. But the question for you is this. Is WNBA players dating, is it good for the sport? Is it bad for the sport? Or do you think it simply doesn't matter? 310-840-4910 is the number. I happen to think it's good for the sport. Enough of me. Let's get to you. Thomas is in Texas wanting to chime in. Thomas, what's going on, man? Welcome in to Westwood One Sports Night.
4: What's going on, man?
1: What's going on, brother?
4: I don't have an issue. I kind of feel like you. It creates good storylines and stuff. So it definitely throws a bone to the media and that wing of the league and you know, some cool stories and stuff. But does it create a conflict of interest on the business side and for the front office? Mm-hmm. Like, if y'all two are going through a lover spat, is it going to affect your performance on the court? you know, and things like that.
1: But look, brother, that's the beauty in it. You sound like my brother, man. When me and my brother were having this conversation, that's the first thing, in the first phrase that he used was a conflict of interest. Saying, well, and this is the example that he used. If two players are dating, right, and they're on the same team, or they're on different teams, rather, and one of my teammates gets into a fight with my girl, am I helping my teammate or am I helping my girl? Like, that's real.
4: It's conflict of interest,
1: but what is it first? It's entertainment. Before it's a conflict interest, it's entertaining. Yeah. And anybody that can't see that, I don't know. What you got?
4: I know, I feel you. And also, to kind of piggyback off that, maybe if you can't create all the attention you want with simply the product you're serving, maybe you need some ancillary storylines.
1: Oh, Lord. I know where you're trying to go. We're far, far away from a WNBA OnlyFans, so chill the hell out. I know what tree you're trying to bark up, my friend. I appreciate the call. Kidding, obviously. I hope you weren't trying to bark up that tree. If you were, to each his own. 310-840-4910. I believe the conflict of interest piece of this is fascinating, because that scenario that I just laid out, the scenario that I just laid out in terms of a relationship, a couple, and then a fight happening, and then you got to choose between your teammate and your spouse. Is that something that creates intrigue, or am I reaching here?
5: Well, how much did you care about the relationship where two players are with, I think they're with the Vegas Aces, one of them is not with the Vegas Aces, and then the one that was still with the Vegas Aces cheated on the other one with two players that were also on the Vegas Aces. Was that bad for business? It got some attention for a little bit. That's what I'm saying.
1: I think attention dollars got real currency and have real value, rather, for the WNBA, because you need as many eyeballs on your product as possible. And I don't mean to make this sound like meathead radio or raunchy or anything like that. That's why I keep making a parallel. Look at Major League Baseball. Look at the National Football League. Look at the NBA. Storylines make pro sports, guys. Am I reaching with that? Like, y'all pick up what I'm putting down when I say that? Storylines make pro sports. They do. It's why we care so much. And the storylines in pro sports come in all different forms and fashions. How geeked up were we for the return of Michael Vick after he was caught in the dogfighting ring? It was appointment television to see the return of Michael Vick, man. You know what that was? Unfortunate, but it was a storyline for the National Football League. Denton, I don't know if you, Oliver, you're damn sure too young for the show, but do you remember the show, Denton? They had a BET show, and you're not wearing your do-rag tonight, so I don't know if you remember or not. But they had a BET show where they documented Michael Vick's, I think it was Michael Vick Road to Redemption, something like that. And, like, they documented the lead-up to him going to jail. Like, people care about this stuff. When you have a personal attachment to an athlete, and I know a lot of fans out there do, you want to know everything about them. And I think the W has the opportunity to create that with leaning into the relationships, and then more so leaning into the off the court stuff with these women, because they're interesting people. 310-840-4910 is the number. I use their social media influence as an example. The Unrivaled League, they just introduced their latest class, and they're on a campus right now together, and they're doing a bunch of TikToks, and they're making videos, and they're vlogging. Like, I know a lot of old heads out there that listen to sports talk radio, that might not be for you. You might not get the significance of streaming, vlogging, etc. People care about this stuff. They do. And if you're the W, if you want to continue to grow your league, lean into it. 310-840-4910. Let's go to Eric in LA wanting to check in. Eric, what's going on, man?
6: Hey, guys. I want to say something that I know is not going to be worth saying, but
1: can I stop you? You just called in and started your call with, I'm going to say something that's not worth saying. Did you mean to say that?
6: Yes. Yes, yes. Okay. When Angel Reese last year,
1: okay, go ahead.
6: When Angel Reese last year made a statement to the Chicago Sky, I am not getting my respect. Okay, they suspended her for conduct detrimental to the team. Okay, remember that last year. Okay, this year when they traded her to the Atlanta Dream, she's playing her butt off. She's enjoying life. She's enjoying the things out there. What is the Chicago Sky? A shell of themselves. They don't have any players right now. They don't
1: They're
6: have
1: hurt. The yeah. best player that they got back in the trade is hurt.
6: And see, that's exactly why the WNBA needs stardom. They need stardom. They need yes. guys. They need ladies who are doing something. Caitlin Clark and Angel Reese are those women.
1: When you talk about star power, you mean success on the court with a following off of it as well? Is that what you mean?
6: That's correct.
1: Gotcha. I agree. I do think stars are needed. Real quick, because you sort of just totally blew past the question like it wasn't good enough for you or something, pal. Do you think relationships are good for the W, bad for the W? Do you think it doesn't really matter?
6: Well, to me, as long as it, as long as it's not too much of a distraction, I would say go for it. You know,
1: see, I think that's where you're missing the boat. With, I appreciate Griner. The call. I appreciate the call. That's why I think you're missing the boat. We want the distraction. I want to hear about, you know, two teammates getting into a fist to cuffs at practice because they're mad about something. I know that's going to sound messy and raunchy, but y'all know where I'm coming from with this. This is what makes the world go round, damn it. Could you imagine? I can see it now. The year is 2029. Coming up next on the Zeus Network, the W After Dark. And they, like, show behind-the-scenes stuff, and they're showing, like, dates, and they're showing workouts and treatments and all of that. They have to lean into it as a league. They need to. And they need to. And the thing is, we keep talking about money with the W, right? I think about how big of an accomplishment it was this year for them to get the media rights deal that they got. Could you imagine the type of deal that they would be offered for the W After Dark? And maybe we got to come up with a name that sounds less sultry and sensual. But the W After Dark, I'm here for that. That's what we need. That's what we want. And look, I'm about to, you know what? We may be coming up with the inception of a new network. I want the W After Dark. I want the NBA the NBA unfiltered, where every player is mic'd up and I get to hear everything that's said throughout the course of a game. Give me it all. 310-840-4910 is the number. Do you think WNBA players dating good for the sport, bad for the sport, or does it not really have much bearing or much impact? Jacob is in New York. What's going on, Jacob?
7: Hey, guys. Yeah, thanks for taking the call. So I feel like it's kind of depending on the context of the question, right? Because, like, think about it this way. If you dated someone in your department at work, right? Like, if you wanted to date your co-host, would you think that's acceptable?
1: Well, hold on here. This is where I think you're totally
7: like,
1: missing.
7: Like, if you're talking about two players on the same team.
1: Hold on. This is what we got to stop acting. We got to stop acting like this. The WNBA, the NFL, they're not like some office job where you could go to HR. The rules are different.
7: They're not, it's a conflict of interest. So if you're talking about,
1: there are media members, there are media members that have relationships with coaches.
7: Yeah, but is that a storyline in the league?
1: What do you mean? For you to say it's unacceptable, though, you're having a double standard. You're moving a goalpost. And I'm not trying to call this woman out by name. I can't because I don't actually know her name. One of the anchors for NBC Sports Boston is married to the special teams coach of the Patriots. And their relationship happened while she was there, while he was there.
7: But is that a storyline you care about for the NFL?
1: What do you mean? You asked about conflict of interest. You damn right it is, because guess who's not going to be biased, or unbiased, rather, and they're reporting about the Patriots special teams.
7: I said there's two mm-hmm. aspects to the question, my friend. Mm-hmm. One of them is it really a storyline you care about?
1: Yes,
7: you just pointed
1: 1,000%.
7: Out.
1: 1,000%. In the NFL, no.
7: Yeah. So why does it matter in the WNBA?
1: Huh? I'm genuinely asking, like, what do you mean by that?
7: Like, people dating. If you're talking about two players on the same team, I don't think that's good.
1: A dynamic that you're never going to get in the NFL. A dynamic that you're never going to get in the NBA. That's why it's interesting.
7: Why?
1: I'm gonna put down
7: why?
1: Here.
7: Get that
1: why?
7: In the NFL.
1: Because it's dropped. The same reason why Mike Vrabel and Diana Rossini. Hold on, pal. You think there's no gay NFL players?
7: You think there's no gay NBA players?
1: Are they dating?
7: They just don't tell you.
1: I think you're totally missing what I believe the storyline is. I appreciate the call. I don't. This is why this is a very.
5: Well, the answer to his question is yes. If you found out that two dudes in the NFL were dating,
1: you would 1,000% care
5: everything about them.
1: Literally.
5: And the biggest storyline this offseason in the
1: 310-840-4910 is the number. If you're just now joining us, one of the most speculated on relationships in the world of college basketball, pro sports, we finally got confirmation. Paisley, according to both AZ Fudd and Paige Beckers, Paisley is a thing. Our relationships in the WNBA, in terms of their athletes dating, is it good for the sport, bad for the sport, or do you think it doesn't really matter? Your calls on that next.
0: 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Westwood One Sports.
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0: 101 Sports Night continues, getting you up to 3 a.m. Eastern Time. You're the Big Voice guy. I go by the youngest in Charles and L. Willingham. And there's a topic that we're touching on right now that I honestly was hesitant to bring to the producer. And let's just get the order of operations here. Denton proofreads everything before it makes air. So if there's ever something crazy that makes air, it was Denton's idea. Not mine. But no, when we were talking about this, man, I was like, man, we should damn sure bring this up because I think it would move the needle for folks in terms of, you know, their interest in this. Full transparency, right? And this kind of proves the point that we're trying to make. If we were to come on here tonight trying to break down why the Indiana Fever are the best team right now in the W, I don't think the phone lines would be lit up the way that they are right now. But as I've continued to point out with the W, drama draws interest. And it's not like the W is doing anything cheap, raunchy, or nasty. Every other sports league has it. Every other sports league has it. Think about what's going on right now in the landscape of college football, college athletics. Think about what's going on or what went on in the NFL this past year, this past offseason with Diana Rossini and Mike Vrabel. Think about the Kawhi Leonard situation in the NBA. Drama and storylines is a part of pro sports, and it honestly, it keeps us nibbling on the carrot, so to speak. 310-840-910. Hey, Denton, bro, I had never seen your soul leave your body like that before, bro. Oh, what did you think was happening? Did you think it was like a squirrel on your shoulder? Oh, my God.
1: No, I thought you were going in a very different direction. I was like, what is he doing? What is this sound?
0: 310-840-4910. Question is this. Oh, man. Now that I, like, put two and two together, I promise you, I was not doing a munching bit. The question is this. In light of Paisley becoming a thing, what is Paisley? AZ Fudd, Paige Beckers, teammates for the Dallas Wings, officially announcing their relationship via this UConn documentary. Do you think WNBA players dating is good for the sport, bad for the sport, or does it not really matter? 310-840-4910 is the number. I'm trying to go in order here. Rabbit is in Indiana. What's going on, Rabbit?
2: Linnell, how you doing tonight, sir?
0: I'm doing good, brother, man. How you doing? Are you a Fever fan, Rabbit?
2: As a matter of fact, I am.
0: There we go.
2: I was just talking with an employee from work about going to one of the games. Okay. I'd love to see a playoff game. I think that'd be amazing.
0: It would be, man. They might win the whole thing. They might win the whole damn thing.
2: I think they could. I think they could. I really do. And yes, I am one of those firm believers that, man, Sophie has really turned her game up. And Caitlin is probably she's the baller of the WNBA. I absolutely believe that.
0: We drew out a real lifer of the W. I appreciate you giving us some insight, brother. What do you think, though, as far as relationships go in the sport?
2: Well, here's my thought on it. First of all, both of you guys kind of stole a little thunder from me. Mm-hmm. I think that the conflict of interest bit is there, and I do get that. Do I think it's good?

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1: CNN is about to be owned by a huge Trump supporter. A massive amount of Hollywood movies WB has control over are going to be under control of Trump loyalists, and they could turn that into a profitable venture. 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You have somebody that's on the right and on the left. People would actually watch that. It would be entertaining.
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2: I am anyway, but, you know, like I said, does it keep us talking about things? Yes, mm-hmm. It does. I think anything that keeps you mentioning the WNBA is good for it. Now, you're going to have people that are going to stand up, and especially where I come from, you know, the Midwest is not always the most.
3: No, they're not. And I'm gonna cut you short there because I want to keep this strictly to the hoops, but I appreciate the call. Rabbit, I was trying to give you a damn new nickname. We're going to call him Dude Love. Brother Dude Love from Indiana. 310-840-4910. The conflict of interest piece is fascinating because I can't help but like draw a parallel to the NBA or to the NFL, but it's really, really difficult to do when you consider like the dynamics that we're talking about here. Is WNBA players dating one another? Is that good for business, bad for business, or do you think it has no real impact? 310-840-4910 is the number. If you're just joining us, I can't seem to think of any negatives for it outside of that conflict of interest that we were referring to. Nate is in Dallas. What's up, Nate?
4: Hey, guys. How's it going?
3: It's going good, man. Going good. Appreciate you logging in.
4: Yes, sir. I'm in the camp that it doesn't matter. Who cares? Play basketball. I don't think that a lovey-dovey story does any more for the sport than Paige dropping 30 in any given night. Do what you want to do. It doesn't matter. The same way I don't care about Michael Vick's dog thing when he's scoring a touchdown or how John Rocker feels about New Yorkers. Like, if you can pitch the ball, let's keep it to sports.
3: So here's my thing, right? And you kind of just contradicted yourself. We've had WNBA conversations on this network before, and I don't think you've called in. But you know what got you to call in? Us talking about a relationship within the landscape of the W. I think people care about it. I think it does move the needle for them. Anyone that, and I'm going to officially draw my line of the sand here, anyone that thinks it's a negative for the sport, I would love and challenge you to call in at 310-840-4910. Outside of the conflict of interest, I don't see many potential drawbacks to it.
4: I don't think it's a conflict of interest.
3: Really? Now, that's where I kind of disagree because I can see that side of it. You know what I'm saying?
4: I understand that if a teammate goes down, the whole conversation y'all have been having about would you go to your girlfriend first?
3: Right.
4: Yeah. But, I mean, at the end of the day, your teammate's going to pick up a teammate, and it's not going to be a thing. I think the more interesting thing is, are you as a leader, like Paige, are you going to get on your spouse or your girlfriend to the same rate that you would get on to a bench player who's not performing well?
3: I agree. Now, I appreciate the call. This is where during the break, I'll do some research on this. In terms of the folks that are questioning the conflict of interest and like, what if the relationship goes sour? Does it have any sort of bearing on the basketball, right? The streets are saying Paisley is no longer a thing. So that's why I'm like, do we know? Do we not know? Remember was that the preseason presser that they were having when they got stopped AZ got stopped right in her tracks when she was about to answer. I think that was right after she got drafted. And she was asked about it, and they stopped her right in her tracks. Think about how things have changed from that moment to the UConn documentary. And we don't know which one came out first, if I'm being honest. But as far as the conflict of interest goes, I think the most entertaining conflict of interest is like, and I'm playing hypothetical Harry here, Paige and AZ have the Dallas Wings as the 2 seed in the conference at the All-Star break, but then they get into a fight or altercation, not like a fist fight, but like a verbal spat or something. AZ's cheating on Paige or something crazy like that. If you're the GM and they tell you, hey, we can't coexist, do you just throw your championship aspirations out of the window for the morale of the team, or do you let them rock out for the season? Like, that's the type of stuff. When it comes to this dynamic, this scenario of W players dating, that's why it's entertaining, man. There's so many different ways that it could actually go. I'm intrigued by it. Are you? 310-840-4910.

0: is the number. UConn legends now, Dallas Wings teammates, AZ Fudd, Paige Beckers, announcing during a UConn doc that they're officially a couple. Good for the league or bad for the league? Next.
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0: Sports Night. Here's Linnell Willingham.
1: Yes, indeedy. Rocking out with you as we get you up to 3 a.m. Eastern time here on West Football Sports Night. Youngest and Charles and L. Willingham in the driver's seat for you. Speaking of drivers, what a tease. We're going to talk a little bit about LIV Golf versus the PGA as we ease our way into the 2 a.m. hour on the East Coast. Shocker, LIV Golf and the Saudi money dried up a little bit. What happens moving forward, and will the prominent stars of the LIV Golf Tour be invited back to the PGA Tour? We'll get to that as we ease our way into the 2 a.m. hour on the East Coast. Right now, talking all things Paisy. And some people are wondering, Paisy, is that some new fancy pastry that's hit the markets or hit the streets? No, it's not. It's actually a relationship that exists in Dallas with the Wings, with two of the dogs of the sport. I'm going to slow down on AZ Foot. I ain't going to say she's a top 10, top 15 player yet. No, not that at all. Paige Beckers, everybody that you talk to, a legitimate top 5 player within the WNBA to this point. Her in her relationship, with her former college teammate, AZ Foot, folks have speculated on that relationship and whether or not, it was a real thing or not for years now. For years, dating all the way back to like 2022. 2023, it's been a thing for a while. We never really got clarity from them. We would notice they're always around each other. They're very touchy-feely. They have this like fifth grade relationship dynamic, right? Remember in fifth grade, you knew who had a crush on you based on who was mean to you. If the girl was always, making sure your glue stick dried out, taking the cap off your glue stick, she probably wanted you. You know what I'm saying? If she hid your scissors from you, she probably wanted you. If she always took your favorite color of construction paper, she probably wanted you. When you see the dynamic between Paige Beckers and AZ Fudd, pull a pigtail here, give you a wedgie there, very, very elementary. But we all knew that it was more to that. We finally got answers on whether or not Paige Beckers and AZ Fudd was a real thing. And we got it on accident, I feel like. A UConn Huskies documentary is getting ready to drop, telling the story of the last couple of years of that story program. And during that snippet, we heard this information.
2: She's sweet. She's genuine. She has a huge, caring heart. We had kind of felt like a spark a little bit different than what would just be considered a normal friendship.
3: Paige and I are a couple, and everyone close to us that was important knew, but it was kind of one of those things. It's private, not a secret, but it's private.
1: First and foremost, the fact that, oh man, the fact that they have kept it together so well, check your DM. The fact that they have kept this together so well, I think says a lot about their level of professionalism. I think it says a lot about their work ethic, so on and so forth. Like, they just get it. And I don't expect it to have any sort of bearing on them on the floor or off the floor, for that matter. Now, it may happen off the floor. It may have an issue off the floor, but I ain't got nothing to do with that. The overall big picture conversation that I want to have, because I think this is fascinating, at 310-840-4910, I believe that the W should be leaning into things like this, right? I think relationships are good for the W. I think any inside information that we get about our favorite athletes in the W is good for business. People want to know more about these women. It's the same thing in the NFL, same thing in the NBA. We want to know more about the person. That's why Hard Knocks goes so crazy. We want to know how the sausage is made. And I think for the WNBA, not only should you be embracing relationships, you should be leaning into it. This should lead them to create like a reality TV show for the W. You want to improve and increase your popularity and increase the give a damn level? Give people more reasons to care. 310-840-4910 is the number. Do you think WNBA players dating, do you think that's good for the sport, bad for the sport, or does it ultimately not matter? Let's go to, wow, locked and loaded on the phone. So if you're getting the busy signal, keep trying this. D'Angelo is in Dallas. I want to go to Texas first because I think y'all are a little closer to the situation than the rest of the country. What do you make of this, D'Angelo? What's up, man?
4: Oh, man. How y'all doing, by the way, man? First
1: doing
4: off,
1: good.
4: Yeah, Dallas. I mean, I don't want to appear biased because, you know, that is my squad, too. So the Wings is my squad. So I can't, yeah. I don't see no bad in that, first and foremost. But outside of everything else, I feel like it's good for the league because at the end of the day, it's all entertainment anyway, you know. Why not? Dating in the NBA is good for, especially business, because sports have always been about more what happens between the lines, like people being invested in the personality, friendships, rivalries, relationships, and storylines. That's more, I feel like that's what it should be about. You know? So, I mean, WNBA got a unique advantage, I can say, because women dating and having relationships ain't really, it ain't generally viewed as controversial or taboo. You know, that's, it's not frowned upon like, say, other sports. So since it's women, you know, they kind of got an advantage. That means, you know, those relationships can naturally become part of the entertainment and without carrying the same stigma they might in other spaces. So, I mean, and let's be honest, you know, drama drives attention anyway. You know, fans, we emotionally invested in, you know, players who dating. People try not to, a lot of people don't admit it, but everybody likes drama. Everybody, even if they don't admit it. Everybody likes drama.
1: And that's the thing, and I'm glad you're able to keep it 8 more than 92, brother. Everybody wants drama. Everybody wants, you know, a little bit of extracurricular activity, man. Like, this is what makes pro sports great, bro. And I appreciate the call. This is why we love pro sports, man. And if you're feeling any other way towards it, then I don't think you're being honest. 310-840-4910 is the number. Another caller, and I'm blanking on his name. Another caller brought this up and compared it to the NFL and was like, well, if this happened in the NFL, no one would care. You damn right they care. You damn right they care. Think about the attention nationally is it Carl Nassib and Jason Collins in the NBA and then Michael Sam in the NFL. Like, think about how much coverage those brave athletes coming out got because people care about this stuff. We want to know about the person as much as we want to know about the athlete. 310-840-4910. I want to add a layer onto this conversation because I'm curious to know what you all think about it. Do you see the WNBA at some point leaning into a reality series? And I'm not trying to be funny when I say this. 310-840-4910. I keep bringing up Baddies East on the Zeus Network because it's a program that I unfortunately have some familiarity with. Love Island is another one of those stupid reality shows, right? Imagine if, like, there was a W version of that. You don't think WNBA fans would want to watch? You don't think regular consumers would want to watch? People that aren't WNBA fans, that's what I'm saying. I think they've got a great opportunity to grow the league. They do, to grow the sport. And look, growth ain't linear. First and foremost, right? Growth ain't linear, and the way that they attempt to grow doesn't have to be traditional either. It's 2026, man. Lean into social media. Lean into the popularity and the social media presence that your star athletes of this league earned and have. 310-840-4910 is the number. Paisy. Paige Becker's AZ FUD via a UConn doc officially announcing, yeah, we are a thing. We've been dating. Do you think WNBA players dating is good for the sport, bad for the sport, or does it ultimately not matter? I believe it's great for the sport, and it helps business. It's going to drive storylines, and it gives the W another opportunity to create another television product outside of the game. 310-840-4910. Brian is in Georgia. What's going on, B?
5: What's up, man?
1: What's going on, buddy?
5: Hey, what's going on?
1: What's up?
5: Oh, nothing much. It sounds to me that as far as this Paisy, whatever, it sounds to me that, you know, you think it's kind of good. You know what I'm saying? But when I'm asking,
1: I think it's great. I think it's great for the league.
5: Okay, so what if LeBron went to 76ers because he was in love with one of the players? And hold on, and let's say that him and AD had a relationship, but that he kept it secret because they didn't never let it out. And then they're playing each other, and AD does a hard foul on LeBron's new lover, and they get into a big cat fight, which that's what there would be, I guess. But if it's good for the WNBA, would it be good for the NBA?
1: I mean, I'm going to earn it tonight. Yep.
5: Yeah.
1: Every little bit today, pay me every twice a month. I'm going to earn it tonight because y'all are going to try to get me canceled. Y'all know damn well. First and foremost, yes, it would draw interest. Let's just call a spade. It would. But secondly, like, you know, that's not happening, bro. So why even bring that scenario up? Why bring up something that is a total, I don't even want to call it a pipe dream because that sounds nuts. But like, why bring up something that's a total pipe dream? Pause. 310-840-4910 is the number here on Westwood One Sports Night. In the WNBA, a league that's doing everything they can to advance and grow, their commissioner, Kathy Engelbert, say what you want about how she, quote, protects the players. She's making money for the sport. They finally have a big-time TV deal. They were able to profit for the first time in history. The W is thriving. The W still, though, I believe, can do some things to improve their popularity and give themselves a chance to really be different than every other professional sports league. They should be leaning into every bit of drama, controversy, storylines that they have, because guess what, ladies and gentlemen? That's what moves the needle. Storylines. No matter what sport you're watching, NBA, NFL, MLB, NHL, etc. It's about storylines. We care about the players, yes. We care even more about the players' personal lives. 310-840-4910 is the number. Do you think WNBA players dating ultimately is good for the sport, bad for the sport, or do you think it has no real impact? Ruben is in Texas. What's going on, Ruben?
6: Hey, man. I just wanted to kind of chime in on all this.
1: Yeah, sure.
6: I'll tell you what, the best part about this is my wife is not real big into sports, but she came to me about seeing this on social media.
1: Really? Okay.
6: Now she's wanting to watch it.
1: That's what I'm saying. Like, dude, you see, that's the whole point, bro. That's the point.
6: Yes. Everybody's missing the point. She complains all the time around this season for fantasy, this and that. And now she's over here. Well, I can get into that. And then talking about, like you said, Love Island. Man, if they did something like that, oh my God.
1: People,
6: can you imagine
1: would go
6: how
1: crazy.
6: Many women? And on another thing, when you were talking about, okay, how what would be the conflict of interest if one of them plays on another team and this and that, who you go after? Dude, we see that in baseball. We see benches clear, stuff like that. Dude, can you imagine that in the WNBA having a situation like that where your girl gets beat up over there, she's playing on your team, and then all of a sudden you go get, you know, you go start throwing bows and everything.
1: Drama.
6: And oh,
1: it's
6: my
1: drama,
6: gosh.
1: Man. I don't know how it would but I'm here for it. And it's not because I'm messy or misogynistic or anything like that. I am a sucker for storylines and drama in sports the way that every fan out there across the country is, brother. I appreciate the call, man. 310-840-4910. Go ahead, Denton.
7: So I think, imagine, we talk about like some of the negative stuff, if you will, like the fighting and such. What about the hilarious stuff? I mean, how great would it be if, let's just say we'll use Paisy as a hypothetical, right? Let's just say they got to move on from one of them. AZ Fudd is now on another team in this scenario. How great is it going to be on social media? How hilarious is it going to be when you call an ISO on your girlfriend?
1: See what I'm saying?
7: Hey, she can't guard me. Get out of the way. Four corners. I am taking her one-on-one. Because I've been wanting to see that for, like, the most exciting part about LeBron James now not being on the Lakers with Bronny being on the Lakers is the moment he calls an ISO on his son. Because his son ain't guarding him.
1: Literally.
7: I need something like that in the W.
1: So we want, and look, that's how you get it back to sports in the actual game itself as well, man. 310-840-4910. Like, imagine what you could do during All-Star Weekend. The couples tournament. A two-on-two-on-two-on-two-on-two tournament. Like, there's, the possibilities are endless for the W. I think about what they had to do to secure the latest TV rights deal that they got. Man, if I'm NBC, if I'm Universal, you got to take a risk. Maybe it should be a network that's like flailing, that needs a little bit of a shot in the arm. Some network out there, maybe the USA Network. I just kind of came for USA. My bad, USA Network. I don't know about how good you're doing right now. But you pick up what I'm putting down. Put it on Spike TV. Does Spike TV even exist anymore? I don't have cable, so I don't know if Spike TV is a thing. But it went from TNN to Spike TV. The only reason I know about it is because of my affinity for Monday Night Raw. But like, yeah, man, I don't know if it's Netflix that does the series. I don't know what television network ultimately gets the rights to it. We need the WNBA unfiltered, as I'm calling it. And look, maybe you put it all on one network where it's the NBA unfiltered. That's where you get to follow your favorite player mic'd up and you get to hear everything that they said and all that and so on and so forth. I'm a huge fan of that. Me and my brother talk about that all the time as well. You know what he pushes back and says? Well, Linnell, they would never do that because it'd be detrimental to the brand of the players. Some of the slurs that are uttered while you're playing a game are probably raunchy and can get you canceled. So maybe, just maybe, that's why the NBA hasn't leaned into that. But like, yo, if we're just looking for, you know, raw, unfiltered basketball content, and we're just trying to get some more insight and learn more about the players, man, Netflix, dude, you know what to do. Amazon Prime, you know what to do. Somebody, go get the rights to this thing. And I guess before the rights can be given away, the concept's got to be put into action. This is my call to action. We need a WNBA reality show.
7: Yeah, just, I would like to, I don't want to put words in your mouth, but just to clarify.
1: Yeah.
7: It's a reality show. You know, like, yes. It doesn't just have to be, we're not like manufacturing the couples.
1: No.
7: The NFL does Hard Knocks.
1: Right.
7: Why is there not some WNBA version? Like the NBA used to do the association. I don't know if they still do.
1: Yeah, I remember that.
7: NBA TV, right? Give us something like that just so we can get to understand the players a little bit more.
1: It's what it's all about, man. Learning about the player, it makes you more interested, and ultimately, I think it would increase the popularity of the sport. Polarizing conversation that we're having on the phones at 310-840-4910. Paisy, officially a thing. AZ Fudd, Paige Beckers, announcing to the world via a UConn documentary that, yes, we are a couple. Our relationships in the WNBA, good for the sport, bad for the sport? Or do you ultimately think it doesn't matter? Phone lines are loaded. If you're getting the busy signal, continue to try us. We'll take your calls next. 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

0: rocking out with you, man. We are breezing through this bad boy as we get you up to 3 a.m. Eastern time, about an hour and a half left to go in the program. 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Excuse me, just search Westwood One Sports Night. If you're wondering why I'm burping so hard coming back from break, take a look at this bad boy. We have definitely discontinued Meal Monday. But snack wraps, my go-to thing if I'm going to go to McDonald's. And there's only one way that you order a snack wrap. I've been ordering a snack wrap the same way since I was 9, 10 years old, man. I told you all the story before. I did not play on the same Little League team as Trayvon Diggs when I was younger because my aunt and uncle made me go to Myrtle Beach. And when I came back, they didn't have a helmet for me. Basically, I wasn't good enough. And then they decided, you know what? We get you a helmet, but you probably wouldn't be able to play. So I decided to lose 26 pounds in 3 weeks and play on the team below. And guess who was my ball boy? I was destined to be around greatness. My ball boy on that team, Chop Robinson, NFL defensive end for the Miami Dolphins, DMV legend. Each and every way in. First of all, I starve myself during the week. I'm trading, you know, my Cheerios with nothing on them that my aunt would pack me. I'm trading that for a box of cereal from somebody in the line. My one boy, Derek, just absolutely loved my aunt's, like, grilled snack wrap that she would make. And I would trade my grilled snack wrap for real food off the lunch line. And this is why I was having to take laxatives the nights before games, because I was hurting on the scales, right? After torturing myself all week, after we weighed in the morning, and we had about 30, 35 minutes before the game started, I get one of these bad boys. Crispy ranch snack wrap. They've come back a little bit different. I order it different now. If you order chicken nuggets from McDonald's, McChickens, any sort of chicken product from McDonald's, if you're not getting it well done, first and foremost, what the hell are you doing? Yes, you can get your food cooked well done at McDonald's. Ba-da-ba-ba-ba. They're making it, and I'm loving it. Crispy Ranch Snack Wrap. Special request is well done. And then you got to get extra lettuce. Even in today's day and age of outbreaks and all the other mumbo jumbo, I'm still going extra lettuce. McDonald's, you better be sponsoring us by the time football season starts. 310-840-4910 is the number. I do want to get into the massive blunder in college football. A judge in Louisiana basically giving a big middle finger to the rules of the NCAA. We'll give you the details on that as we ease our way into the 2 a.m. hour on the East Coast. Right now, though, this is what we're chewing on. WNBA star for the Dallas Wings, AZ Fudd, out for the year. That's kind of like burying the lead almost. The lead is this. There's a UConn Huskies documentary that's going to come out that's been following the UConn women's basketball program led by Coach Gino. And during that documentary, we got an answer to, you know, one of the biggest question marks in all of I'm maybe gassing up a little bit when I say it like that. We got an answer, though, to a relationship that we've been speculating on for a long time. Is AZ Fudd and Paige Bueckers actually a thing? Take a listen.
1: She's sweet. She's genuine. She has a huge caring heart. We had kind of felt like a spark a little bit different than what would just be considered a normal friendship.
2: Paige and I are a couple, and everyone close to us that was important knew, but it was kind of one of those things. It's just, it's private, not a secret, but it's private.
0: I think it's the best thing that's ever happened to the WNBA. That snippet being leaked, those two officially announcing that they're a thing, best thing that's ever happened to the W. From your vantage point, WNBA relationships, are they good for business, bad for business? Or do you think it's something that doesn't really move the needle? 310-840-4910 is the number. If you're getting the busy signal, keep trying us. We'll get to you coming up here in a second. Mark is in Chicago. What's going on, Mark?
3: Hey, good morning. First time caller, and I'm sorry to say I'm recently insomniac, so I started to discover overnight radio again.
0: There we go. Appreciate you, man.
3: That, that being said, I'm calling about the WNBA. I hate all of it. I like the league, but for a league that needs to talk about its sexuality, they can't even say the word lesbian without everybody freaking out in the room. In his day, would they have talked about it? Of course they wouldn't. It wouldn't be good for the league.
0: What are you talking about? You damn right they would have talked about it. What are you saying?
3: This is what I mean. Not the way you're suggesting. You're being facetious about all of this.
0: You think so? No, I'm not making a joke of the W.
3: You know, it's funny how you guys are still obsessed with white women. No matter what you say, that's what's going on here. You guys got to talk about white women like it matters. Hey,
0: get the hell. I mean, no way. What? My love. Hold on, Oliver. I'm laughing because I know why it's not funny to Denton. 310-4090-4910. I'm sorry, Denton. I forgot how much goes into. I'm just gonna take the next call. 310-4090-4910. You should have seen Denton's face, Oliver. It's twice tonight that I have caught some crazy expressions from our boy, man. 310-4090-4910. That was a lot in that last call. Don't be like the last jackass that called in. And that guy waited on hold for an hour to come on and do that. You jackass. Let's go to Ryan in California. What's up, Ryan?
4: Hey, how's it going, guys?
0: Doing good, man. Doing good. How you doing?
4: So for me, I feel like it's a positive for the league, right? They just turned a profit for the first time. You keep riding this high and you bring in this drama, which everyone loves. Everyone loves, whether it be women, whether it be men, everybody loves drama.
0: Thank you for acknowledging that, by the way. It has nothing to do with the sex of the people. It's the fact that there's drama. We geek out for it, man.
4: Yeah. So the big thing is, I feel like if they ride this high and keep it going, it won't just be a one-time deal where they just turn profit for 1 year. Mm-hmm. You ride this going on, and you keep it going, and now you can make this league even bigger than what you guys even think now.
0: Yep.
4: Because the big thing is to get people watching it. It's hard to get them interested into watching it. Women play amazing. They play great. You know, there's certain few that, you know, don't. We're not going to go into that because that's all we're talking about. Raw, these women, they put their hearts out on that court and they want to play and they want to get recognized for it. That's the big thing.
0: Right.
4: So for me, I feel like you ride this high, you keep it going, and you keep this drama involved with the league. You get more viewership. You get more women viewership too, because a lot of women, they love drama.
0: I know my girl
4: would love drama, and she would love to be a part of this. You know, that's,
0: and look,
4: that's,
0: can I ask you something, brother? You said you're in a relationship, man. How many times did your significant other beat you over the head with the remote and make you sit down and watch Love Island? How many times did that happen?
4: 100%. 100%. Even in different
0: languages.
4: This
0: is your way. this is your way, man, to get your girl to do something you want to do, man. If they were to make a WNBA reality TV show and they put it on Peacock or Netflix or Prime, I'm telling you, people would be chomping at the bit.
4: It's going off. Yeah, it's going off. The big thing is, though, you pull viewership from – the big thing is men watch sports. What you want for the WNBA, you want women to watch these sports too. Because you draw in a huge female population, you're not worried about no revenue. You're making profit.
0: And I think to your point, and I got to let you go because we've let you run for a little bit. I think most of the fans of the W are men, which is probably a total surprise to a lot of you all out there that think no straight man cares about the WNBA. No, I guarantee you, a large chunk of their viewership and audience comes from men. But I think the W, like the last caller said, man, as we've been alluding to really all throughout the hour, there is a golden opportunity here with this. And the fact that it's coming on the heels of them profiting for the first time, like the last caller said, lean all the way into this. I'm telling you, a reality show, I've officially like staked my claim for what I think needs to happen. It's a reality show. That's the quick fix. When I say quick fix, that has this like negative, lazy connotation. That's the way that you keep the interest. And the last caller says something, right? And I've been beating this drum for a couple years now. There is a pending work stoppage that's going to happen in Major League Baseball. They're going to have a lockout. If you're the W, this is the time. This is the time. While Major League Baseball is struggling and debating whether or not they want a salary cap or not, and they're going to have a judge ultimately get in on this situation, and it's going to be similar to college football, this is where the W could capitalize and steal, ladies and gentlemen, snatch the viewership, guys. They've got a massive opportunity for it. And I think it happens coming up during the spring and summer of 2027. 310-840-4910 is the number here on Westwood One Sports Night. As far as relationships in the WNBA go, are they good for business? Are they bad for business? Or does it not really matter in the grand scheme of things? Levi's in South Carolina wanting to check in. Levi, what's going on, man?
5: I'm good, man. How about you?
0: I'm good. Appreciate you chiming in with us, man.
5: Man, if I'm being honest, I got to agree with Mark. I think this is like the biggest piece of bull crap I've ever seen in my life. Obviously, this is planned. Like, if we have lesbians in the WNBA.
0: What do you mean it's planned, brother? Before you all come in speaking ignorantly, I hope that you would have your stuff lined up. What do you mean this is planned? Can I ask you that question?
5: Like, you would just out of nowhere be like, oh, I'm going to go have a relationship with this basketball player because I like her. Like, that's the stupidest thing in the world. Obviously, WNBA is planned.
0: This ain't no, Free For All Friday ain't got nothing on this, man. This is crazy. What? So you're saying the relationship's not organic, pal? You realize they've been keeping it under wraps for like 4 years?
5: Yep, they're definitely getting paid under the table.
0: They're getting paid under the table by who? Who's paying them, by the way? Can you answer that?
5: The commissioner.
0: Were you going to say the commissioner before you realized you sounded like a moron?
5: Yep.
0: I appreciate the call. 310-840. Good God almighty.
6: Hold on. What? The WNBA commissioner, who doesn't really pay the WNBA players a great salary, has all of this money to pay them under the table about a fake relationship?
0: Yeah.
6: If you want to say UConn's paying them because they're releasing a documentary where they reveal the relationship, maybe there's something. But the WNBA commissioner is paying them? We don't even know if they're together at the moment.
0: Yeah, I'm about to say, we don't even know if this relationship still stands, which is what makes the conversation even more fascinating, because it's not just specifically about Paisley. It's about relationships, period, in the sport.
6: Also, was he knocking them for taking money under the table, but then also knocking them for liking each other?
0: Sam, they don't really like each other. It's the biggest load of BS ever.
6: Well, he said they like each other, but they're faking it. Like, bro, pick a side.
0: Pick a side and stay there. 310-840-4910. This is the beautiful part. When y'all wait on hold and y'all hear the rest of the ridiculous-ass callers, what do y'all think? Uh-oh, I know who got an opinion. Always got a strong one. Sean, out in Atlanta. Sean, what's going on, brother?
7: Hey, thanks for taking my call.
0: Yes, sir, man.
7: I agree with you that it definitely brings more eyes. Number one, it's going to bring them even more fans from the LGBTQ plus community. Mm-hmm. Number two, I was born in 89, so I was raised up on shows like Jerry Springer, Maury,
0: yeah,
7: all of that.
0: What it is, brother. Come on, man.
7: Yeah, thing that people love as much as love is they love toxicity and they love to see a good mess.
0: Yeah.
7: So it's going to bring a lot of fans if they do end up cheating on each other or somebody gets pregnant by a man or whatever. People are going to tune in for that.
0: Yeah.
7: Like, yeah, you will have your small percentage that they just want to focus on sports like the X's and O's, and they'll be turned off, but there'll be way more people turned on. Mm-hmm. Then there will be turned off. The only real issue, and I'll just say this for the sake of conversation, is I thought about when the Bucks had what's Giannis's brother, Thanasis. When they had him on the team simply to keep Giannis happy, even though Thanasis really wasn't that good.
0: Right.
7: Yeah, you might have a situation where a team has a star player and she's dating somebody who's like on the bubble of getting cut, and they're like, oh, we got to keep her, just keep the star player happy.
0: Yeah.
7: It's like, well, a roster spot could be going to somebody who actually contributes on the court. That would be like the only real negative. I can think of.
0: It's like, what if you keep in mind, what if you keep in, you know, a girl on the team to appease another girl? Well, a similar situation was happening in Denver with the Nuggets. Nikola Jokic was pissed when they traded Dario Saric away. That was his drinking buddy. And they traded him away. So, like, that happens in the NBA, too. I appreciate the call. One of the last callers said something before he cussed himself off the air. Said something that was interesting to me. And maybe he didn't say it, and I'm giving him credit for no reason. Here's the one, because I'm obviously pro relationships in the W. I'm pro leaning into the drama and the storylines. You know, one potential drawback to leaning into the toxicity and all that? They want this sport to continue to grow, right? And they want their fans to be fans, not just now during the golden age, but for years to come as they become a perennial powerhouse in terms of being a sports league, right? As far as the kids go, there are a lot of kids that root for the W. A lot of kids that follow the W. The W as a league literally has summer camp days where they have like 11 a.m. tip-offs so they can host local summer camps. So that's the only drawback I could see to going full-blown balls to the wall in terms of the raunchiness when it comes to it. I guess we'll shift the question to this as we begin to move on here. I got a massive, massive story to get to out of the world of college football coming up here momentarily. But I do want to begin to shift the convo forward this way. What are the potential negatives of leaning into relationships in the WNBA? I guess I'll phrase that better, right? Obviously, I'm pro-relationship. I'm pro the drama. I'm pro all the BS and the madness. Is it worth the risk for the W to lean into that? Because you run the risk of alienating a lot of fans, a lot of parents of smaller children who are looking for something positive from the WNBA. 310-840-4910 is the number. More of your calls next.
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0: the NBA, but I do want to get into a pretty fascinating story out of the world of pro golf, of all things. We'll do that here on Westwood One Sports tonight. Getting ready to enter the final hour of power coming up here in about 10 minutes or so. Final hour will be loaded. We will take a spin around the National Football League because there was some big-time news. A Pro Bowl corner now on the move. We had a prominent second-round pick tear his ACL. And then the final contract holdout in the NFL coming to an end. We get you the details on all of that as we enter the final hour of power. There was also a pretty consequential trade within the landscape of the NBA that we'll get to as well. 310-840-4910 is how you can reach us on the talking text line. I want to wrap up the conversation on Paisley while we got an opportunity to. I see a bunch of you out there on the phone line. We're not going to be able to get to you all. It's just the reality of it. We're not going to be able to get to everybody. But I do want to get to one or two more here before we move on to this crazy story from the landscape of golf. Oh, my God, we have to. I got Siobhan out in Chicago wanting to call in. What's going on, brother?
1: Hey, how you doing tonight, man?
0: Doing good, man. What do you think about this one? This is a polarizing.

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2: My thoughts on this. Rory McIlroy, ever since the inception of the LIV Golf Tour, has been pretty steadfast saying, hey, anybody that goes over to play for the Saudi money is a sellout, and I don't want them back on the PGA Tour. 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Here is Rory McIlroy speaking about, you know, players returning from LIV Golf to the PGA Tour.
3: Rory, Scotty was asked about the possibility of LIV guys coming back and whether they bring value, in your opinion. Are there guys, if it goes away, that should be allowed back?
4: I mean, I'd argue, have they brought value to LIV?
2: You know, Jesus.
4: I think PGA Tour is in a really good spot.
2: Bars from Rory McIlroy, but not really, if I'm being honest. Rory. It's a tough name to say. Brother, what the hell are you talking about, man? His whole mentality towards LIV and the dudes that chose to jump ship, like, who the hell are you, Rory McIlroy? Who are you? One, it's pocket watching of epic proportions. Here's the reality of it, right? Rory McIlroy, since the inception of LIV, has been bitching and moaning about guys leaving the PGA Tour, going to play for LIV. The reality is, the purses that they're giving out on the LIV Golf Tour, I mean, the PGA ain't got nothing on that. The other thing is this. One of the big differences between the PGA Tour and LIV, for LIV, everybody wins. Everybody's walking away with a piece of the purse. And if you happen to miss the cut, oh, so be it. So be it. I don't think the PGA was ever prepared for a rivaling golf league. And it may look like LIV Golf is down and out and is never going to come back from this. I don't think we've heard the last from LIV Golf, is how I would put it.
5: I hope we are curb stomping LIV Golf. I mean, participation-ass trophy league of a golf tournament. They are awful. And all them dudes left because they just wanted all this money because they couldn't cut it. Because they saw Scottie Scheffler and they're like, well, I can't beat him. I'm never going to knock
2: him. I ain't mad at that mentality. I'm not mad at the mentality, though, Dan.
5: Where's the competition? Because then they left and then they bitched and cried about how they weren't allowed to do certain PGA events. I'm like, well, you knew the rules here.
2: It's all about the dollar. Cream. Cash rules everything around me. We heard from Rory McIlroy on guys returning to the tour. He says, Scottie Scheffler, a little bit of a differing opinion on guys returning to the PGA Tour.
6: I think if it was any concerns that I had, I'll probably just go directly with those. But I like the direction that the tour's headed. I get the best players competing against each other more often, as I think what everybody wants for us as players. That's what we want. I assume you guys in the media, that's what you would want to see. I assume that's what the fans want as well. And I think that's the direction that we're heading, and making things a bit simpler in terms of who's going to be at what tournament at what time. And golf has always been a difficult game to rank when you're not playing head-to-head. And so getting the best players playing head-to-head more often than not in a proper golf tournament, I think is the best way to do things.
2: I don't think we've heard the last from LIV Golf. Denton Day hopes we have. I wonder how you all feel about it. 310-840-4910 is the number. Final hour of power coming up on the other side. A lot more to get into. We'll spin around the National Football League, give you some big news out of the world of college football, and a big NBA trade happened as well.
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17: For a long time, when we talked about the HPV vaccine, we were talking about protecting girls from cervical cancer. But now there's something every parent of a boy should know as well. The vaccine isn't necessarily just for girls, because a new study out of Johns Hopkins School of Public Health found that boys and young men who got the HPV vaccine cut their risk of developing HPV-related cancers by about half. HPV, that virus, is incredibly common, nothing to be ashamed of. Almost everyone who's sexually active will likely be exposed at some point. The CDC currently recommends the vaccine for kids at ages 11 or 12, but it can be given as early as 9. And if your kid missed it, it's not too late for them to get protected. Catch-up shots are recommended through age 26. If you have questions, if you have concerns, your family pediatrician is a good place to start. I'm Dr. Sanjay Gupta, helping you live a better life.

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0: to Charles and L. Willingham, getting you up to 3 a.m. Eastern time. So much more to get to as we mosey our way through this final hour of the show. A lot of calls and conversation on the WNBA. I appreciate you all chiming in on that. I do want to get into or continue to talk about what we were talking about before we took the last time out. Things are getting a little unchy when it comes to the PGA Tour and their willingness to allow live golfers back on tour. I believe that they should allow the golfers back on tour and that it should be no big deal. One guy that kind of got screwed, Brooks Koepka, had to donate $5 million to charity to get back on the tour. Now, what's $5 million to Brooks Koepka? Probably nothing. Small thing to a giant when your pockets are as large as Brooks Koepka. But, like, here's the reality. And it's similar to the NCAA. The PGA Tour is flying by the seat of their pants. They had no precedent. They had no set of rules, right, in the event that a golfer leaves the tour to go to another promotion and wants to come back. Why do they have no precedent? Well, the reality is the PGA was never prepared for another league to challenge them. And they got lucky, if we're being honest. I think they got lucky, and maybe lucky is the wrong word to use. The TGL, right? It's the indoor golf league that Tiger Woods does. They air it on ESPN. I think the biggest issue in why LIV Golf ultimately failed here, and it's failed, new investors are about to come in. They're going to try to relaunch coming up in 2027. But the initial launch of LIV, there was a tension on it at first, and then they died a kind of a slow death towards the end of this thing. Now, the biggest issue that I think plagued LIV is the fact that, one, when you think about five tournaments getting played out in Saudi Arabia, the time difference, first and foremost, is massive. So you're going to lose or not have an audience for that particular reason. And then their lack of a TV deal, their lack of a media rights deal is ultimately what was their undoing. And I believe that the PGA Tour basically told every other sports network, hey, it's either us or them. If you even get in bed with them, if you choose to take their money, finito. We want no part of what you got going on. Because I, for the life of me, don't understand. And I was talking to my uncle about this earlier, and he's telling me, yeah, they had this app that you could watch. You could go back and watch the first ever LIV Golf tournament on this app. They've got exclusive interviews and so on and so forth, right? The app is the number one way that people can consume LIV. Imagine if they were on something like Netflix or Prime or YouTube or Hulu. I think the lack of accessibility for LIV was a big reason why things ultimately came undone at the seams. Big problem. But I think Rory McIlroy, and we let you hear from Rory earlier. Rory, since the inception of LIV, has been gung-ho on, hey, if you leave the PGA Tour, we don't want you back. And he went as far as to say earlier, hey, if you left the PGA Tour, we don't want you back unless you can provide, you know what I'm saying, some sort of value to what we have here at the PGA Tour. I believe Rory McIlroy has totally missed the boat in terms of why folks went to play LIV Golf, Rory. Same reason why back in the mid-2000s, wrestlers left the WWE to go to TNA. The bag was just a little bit bigger. And I think that's the reality when it comes to LIV Golf and why folks were leaving in the first place. So for Rory to be so passionate and be so ticked off with folks that left, it almost comes across as like tone deaf. As a matter of fact, it does. They're not you, Rory. Rory's got a big six-figure deal with Nike. Got a big six-figure deal with Gatorade. Some of these dudes that left They don't got no sponsors. They left because they want a piece of the pie. No matter how good they are, I don't get it. I don't get anyone that's angry at the golfers. If you don't believe in the validity of the league and the tour, if you thought at the time that it wasn't going to last, that's fine. But not understanding why dudes would jump ship? Come on, man. But where I think the PGA Tour screwed up, so, and I'm trying to pull the article back up here. I read you what Brooks Koepka had to do to get back onto the tour, donating $5 million to a charity, right? I'm going to scroll down so I can get the exact name right of the golfer because I don't want to butcher the guy's name. Patrick Reed is eligible to return to the PGA Tour on August 25th after he was forced to serve a one-year suspension from the date of his last LIV golf event. You know why Patrick Reed got treated like that? Because Patrick Reed don't swing a big stick. Patrick Reed doesn't have the clout and cachet that Brooks Koepka has. He doesn't. Koepka returned to the tour in January under the guidelines of a new program, which he agreed, and this is ridiculous, that the PGA Tour asked this of Brooks Koepka. He agreed to forfeit any player equity shares for the next 5 years, guys. You know how crazy that is? That's not it. He also won't be eligible for the $100 million FedEx Cup bonus program in 2026. And then this last piece, at the tour's request, as I told you, Brooks Koepka has to make a $5 million donation to charity. There is no set of rules. There's no standards from the PGA Tour, similarly to the NCAA. They're just flying by the seat of their pants. Brooks Koepka had to pay $5 million to get back on the tour. Patrick Reed suspended for a whole damn year in order to get back on the tour. They're flying by the seat of their pants, and that's the piece that I have a problem with. Saudi announced on April 30th, their public investment fund, they announced on April the 30th that they would no longer finance LIV Golf. Check these numbers out, guys. After spending close to $6 billion since its inception back in June of 2022. Do some quick math here. June of 2022 was 4 years ago, right?
1: Correct. 4 years ago.
0: 4 years ago. They spent $6 billion. Now, I don't even know. I'm trying to type $6 billion on my calculator. I see $6 million. That's $60 million. That's $600 million. That's $6 billion. $6 billion divided by four. They spent, oh, my God. This number is almost like, I almost can't even read it. They spent $1 billion. This should be a segment on the show. How big a number is Linnell read? If I'm reading this properly, this is $1,500,000,000.
1: Yeah, $1.5 billion. Yeah.
0: Oh my God! How did I say it? $1,500,000,000 310 I can't even use the excuse of it being late. Because I'm just bad at math. that might have to be something. A drop on the show. $1,500,000,000. No way. I had a question that I wanted to ask you all on the phones with this, if you all are willing to tag in on this. Should the PGA allow LIV golfers back on the tour free of punishment? And is it fair that Brooks Koepka had to donate $5 million to charity to get back on the tour? While the guy, and I'm blanking on his name already, geez, while Patrick Reed had to serve a one-year suspension. 310-840-4910 is the number. A couple of you all hanging out on the phones, you'll chime in on this because you're here. Myron's in Dallas. What's going on, Myron? What do you think, man?
2: All right, young and in charge, man. You lit it up tonight with that WNBA. And let me first say, when you first announced it, I was kind of on the negative side of that. As far as should that be going on, but after listening to you and some of your callers, I got convinced that it's good for the WNBA. It's going to bring more attention to it. Obviously, any future attention to them increases the revenue for the players.
0: Right.
2: But I do want to caution you on this as far mm-hmm. as the backlash, especially when it involves your boy crush, LeBron, okay? I'm sure you remember Dante West or
0: Delonte
2: young man that played
0: West.
2: With
0: yeah,
2: the
0: yeah. Mm-hmm.
2: Played with the Cleveland Cavaliers and was supposedly dating LeBron's mother.
0: Yeah.
2: Right? And that situation and how that panned out. So I just want to kind of remind you that it's kind of like a flip of a coin. Could it be good? Yes. Could it go sour? Yes. So those are one of the things that I think you should consider, especially when you're looking at that everyone's
0: sure.
2: basically human, right?
0: For sure.
2: So I'll sit back
0: Myron,
2: here.
0: Myron, real quick, Myron, on the way out, I don't know how passionate you are about the PGA Tour LIV Golf. I don't know if you heard the conversation we were having before we tagged you.
2: Yes, I did. Yes,
0: do you
2: I did.
0: Think it's fair that Brooks Koepka had to donate $5 million to get back on tour? The other brother got suspended for a year. And then should the PGA just be allowing these guys back free of punishment, or do you think it should come with a consequence?
2: Well, no, it shouldn't come with a consequence because everyone has the right to make a living, right? And there was no rules in place stating
0: Correct.
2: That you can't leave or anything of that nature. And, of course, you know, they're being biased towards the individual golfers. If one, you know, like you just mentioned, is well known, okay,
0: right.
2: we'll give you a little slap on the wrist because that $5 million really means nothing when you look at the totality of his revenue versus someone who doesn't have that revenue and punishing them to not be able to earn revenue for a year. Yeah, so I think that's, you know, but that's unfortunately America.
0: Yeah, way to call it right on the head. I appreciate you, Myron. 310-840-4910.
1: So real quick, it is mm-hmm. worth mentioning.
0: Yeah.
1: You know, I don't necessarily have the rule book on the top of the noggin in 2022 when this first became a thing.
0: Mm-hmm.
1: But the PGA was pretty clear. It said, hey, if you leave, you can come back, but there are going to be consequences in coming back. Now, they never ironed out exactly what the consequences were. So what you're talking about, I'm like, hey, it's one thing for one guy. It's a completely different thing for another guy.
0: Yeah.
1: That's weird. That's where you're kind of getting out of pocket. But they were pretty upfront. They said, hey, if you want to go with the blood money and you want to go over there, fine. But it's not going to work because I think the biggest issue is one thing.
0: Mm-hmm.
1: If there's no winner, why are you watching?
0: Like, in terms of like the purse,
1: the PGA because you want to like I want to see Tiger coming up on the 15th. You know what I mean?
0: Right.
1: Wearing red on Sunday in the Masters. They never established whatever their big event was, and then on top of that, it just never. They did this like team thing. I don't care about teams in golf. I want 1v1. You know what I mean? Like I want to see you versus me. Who's going to win it? And it felt like they never really gave us the thrill of this is how we're going to decide a real winner.
0: One thing that my uncle went to a LIV golf tournament, and he was saying the thing that he loved, right, is the shotgun start that they have. And a shotgun start meaning everybody's teeing off at the same time. And I can understand that, right? If you got to get there at 7 a.m. on the PGA Tour and your favorite golfer may not tee off till noon. Now you're just sitting around for nothing, right? So I think that's something small that I know my uncle was damn sure a big fan of. And I was asking him today as we were having a conversation, like, what are some things that you think the PGA Tour will ultimately adopt from LIV to make their game better?
1: I think I love a shotgun start if, like, mm-hmm. we're playing. You know what I mean?
0: Okay.
1: But, like, from a television standpoint, it becomes really difficult to follow. And this is a side question that I just kind of mm-hmm. thought of as you mentioned it. I don't know that there's any bigger sickos than golf fans. And what I mean by that, where like if you're attending a golf fan, I'm there all day. Like I don't want to
0: yeah.
1: leave. If I'm there from 7 a.m. to 8:30 p.m., it's a great day. If I'm there 7 a.m. to 10 p.m., it's a great day. Like yeah. I want to be there for the entirety of it.
0: And I wonder how many people feel that way about it, man. like, and I think most golf fans, if you're a golf fan, you're probably a sicko. There's certain sports where if you're really diehard into it, you lean it all the way into it. 310-840-4910. I think the biggest issue in terms of, like, the optics from the PGA Tour side of this is very clear. To Denton's point, yes, there was some sort of punishment that was going to get levied out. But as a real golf association, you can't just fly by the seat of your pants. You have to have an established set of rules that applies to everybody across the board. And that, to me, is where the PGA in this situation clearly dropped the ball. 310-840-4910 is the number. Should the PGA Tour allow live golfers back onto the tour? And is it fair, the stipulations that the PGA Tour has placed on some of the returning golfers? 310-840-4910 is the number. Brandon is in Pittsburgh wanting to chime in. What's going on, Brandon?
3: Not much, man. I just wanted to kind of touch real quick on, you know, the perspective of, I think, Rory, and then real quick what this totally don't understand with the PGA Tour thing. But, you know, with Rory, he's pretty much the UK's Tiger Woods. He's been on TV since he was a kid with golf. I think he's just a little bit more entwined to that kind of culture and community than maybe Scotty is. I think Scotty's just more of a laid-back character. But, you know, Rory has been invested in a PGA Tour since he was very young. And, you know, it's kind of funny, though, that he acts this way sometimes, because between him, Tiger Woods, and Scotty, they're within a few million of each other on the career money list.
0: Yeah.
3: And then the next person is 40 million less. They're, you know, all three of those guys are worth probably at least $1 billion. On Liv, great idea. I loved what they did. They probably would have had the money to make that successful. Where they screwed up is changing the format. Nobody wants to see golf, the format, changed. Everybody loves how it is. So I think that's where they stuck. The one thing I don't understand with the PGA Tour is, and maybe people don't know this, there's dozens of tours in the U.S. considered lesser than the PGA Tour. And then you also have other overseas tours, the DP World Tour, you know, the Asian Tour. Why, if any of those guys decided to go to one of those tours, I don't see the PGA reacting the way that they would to how they did it with LIV. Because essentially, you're just relinquishing your PGA Tour card, your invitation. And I just, like, you know, who's to say the DP World Tour doesn't get a bunch of money and says, hey, come over here, guys. Is the PGA Tour still going to act that way?
0: Real quick before we let you run, do you think, and LIV is set to return in 2027, they're only going to play 10 events, though, 5 in the U.S., 5 international. Do you think LIV is going to come back and make a dent in the world of golf, or do you think they've kind of missed their opportunity here?
3: I think if they stay with the same format, it'll fail again. I think they just have to go to a normal format, be an actual competitor to the formatted PGA Tour, and just make it better. You can still have the fun stuff, let guys wear shorts, but, like, let's get rid of this team crap in the 3-day event.
0: Yeah, I got you. Appreciate you as always, man. 310-840-4910. Denton, did you hire this guy to call in? He sounds, everything that you said.
1: I mean, great call, honestly. I mean, I can't disagree with him at all. So this does, you made a wrestling comparison earlier, right? And this does feel very similar in the world of that to when, like, TNA had a six-sided ring. There was no real rhyme or reason for it. It was just different. And that's kind of what the shotgun start, the team element. You're playing 54 holes on a weekend instead of 72 holes on a weekend. It felt like there was so much of LIV that just wanted to be different for the sake of being different. Yeah. And, you know, in a short term, I think that works because you want to check it out. Like, I mean, if you've never watched golf before and you hear the idea of a shotgun start, it's probably cool.
0: Right.
1: But after a couple of weeks, the gimmick of it is not that appealing. And you actually, if you are a fan of golf, you just want to see good golf. And it felt like they didn't really incentivize that. Like, some of the best players in the world are on LIV. John Rahm is on LIV, and he, at the time he left, he was like the best player in the world, or he was competing with Scotty for the best player in the world. It was really before Scotty became like this super crazy dominant force. We knew he was getting there, but, and then he leaves he's kind of an afterthought. Like, you see him in big tournaments, you're like, yay, John Rahm.
0: Yeah.
1: And then he goes away for, you know, 3 months, and you're like, I don't know what happened to him.
0: Yeah. I think the thought of John Rahm and the other prominent figures that bolted for the LIV Golf Tour, they thought their star power was going to be enough to elevate the league. And for a period of time, it was. What I don't get, Denton, and this is where I probably am in the minority with this, who the hell is the PGA to tell you, hey, if you leave and go play on another tour, you got to abide by these set of circumstances to come play for us? Damn it, if you play in the XFL or the USFL, ain't no special requirement to go get in the NBA or the NFL. You just go.
1: But you know why that is.
0: Because the NFL is the better league.
1: Because the NFL is the best. Like, you want to go play in the UFL? Okay. That's not our competitor. You play in a different season than we do. You're still on the same television rights, but, like, hey, man, what are the UFL ratings?
0: I mean, come on.
1: We had a text. Jane texted us in Tucson.
0: Oh, my God. Okay. What did Jane have to say?
1: And she kind of brought up a really interesting point of, like, if you leave a job, do you just expect your same job to be there if you come back? Now, this isn't like a corporate job, so it is like slightly different, but yeah, to an extent, there are similarities there. If you were to leave a contract in the NBA and you just come back, I don't know if that contract's still going to be there for you. Eventually, they're going to move on.
0: Huh. As a matter of fact, I know it won't be there for you. That's a hell of a point. It's just so hard because I try my damnedest not to, like, compare pro sports to, like, real jobs. You know what I'm saying? But, like, I don't know. Part of me, and Denton, before you had brought it up, I didn't know. But part of me, like, is kind of giving the stank face to the PGA, saying, why are you going to make these brothers jump through hoops to get back on tour? Because you can.
1: It was such a fascinating time when that all happened, mm-hmm. all the way back. Because you kind of heard rumblings, I think, in like late 2021 and then into 2022. You can guess. There were three names that were pretty staunchly in favor of the PGA. Not hard to guess. One of them just completely dunked on everybody. Rory, Tiger, and Scotty.
0: Yeah.
1: But Scotty wasn't the Scotty that he is now. Again, like, you kind of saw him on the come up to that, but he wasn't there now. And for a little bit, John Rahm stayed, and then the bag got huge. I think they gave him like $600 million or something like that.
0: It was $600 million. My uncle was telling me earlier, and I couldn't believe the number when he said it then. I said, huh?
1: It's like, so you talk about, you know, $6 billion over 4 years. Well, like, a pretty large chunk of that went to one dude, right? Like, in the grand scheme of things, it's not a massive chunk of $6 billion, but $600 million to one dude. And at the same time, they were offering Tiger $8 million. Like, they wanted Tiger, and this is, like, Tiger's, look, man, 2022 Tiger was more active than 2026 Tiger, but it's not like it was 05 Tiger, you know what I mean? And they were giving him they offered him $800 million, and he looked at them dead in the face and was like, no.
0: They should have offered him $1.5 billion. Maybe he would have signed it. So we were talking about Tiger earlier, because he made the TGL. I think the reason he didn't leave for LIV is because he knew he had his own league up his sleeves. I think that's the only reason Tiger didn't leave for LIV.
1: And he got the deal, but he also is playing it in the offseason. So it's for guys who, if you're not on, you know, if you need something to do when you're not on the tour, let's play in California, because it's usually in California.
0: Yeah.
1: It's going to be on ESPN. Van Pelt is going to be one of the main voices of it. I don't know if Scott's on it every event, but he's one of the main voices of it. So you're going to get a lot of really good attention, and it's a way for you to stay sharp in some capacity during the offseason.
0: Yeah. It is crazy stuff. I'm rooting for LIV to come back strong. I think anytime there is a competitor or a rival for a pro sports league, I'm all for it, baby. I am all for it. There's a clear lack of leadership and structure when it comes to the PGA Tour. You can say the same about the world of college football. A Louisiana judge setting things off earlier this afternoon. We'll give you the details on that next. This is Westwood One Sports Night.
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19: What's up, fellas? Mike Golick Jr. here. Labor Day weekend is back. Football, tailgates, and the grill's hot. 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So don't fumble it. 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So call the right play. 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

0: Sports Night. Here's Linnell Willingham.
1: You heard the big voice, guy. About a half hour left to go in the program as we get you up to 3 a.m. Eastern time here on West Oklahoma Sports Night. What a show it's been, man. The conversation surrounding LIV Golf, fascinating. And you know what? I care just a little bit more about pro golf after tonight's show. And I learned a new way to count. 1 billion, 5 million, a.k.a. 1.5 billion. When I said that was an honest attempt at me reading that number, too, like, I want that to be known. Like, we're getting bit, but, like, we don't do it on purpose now.
2: Well, so it is worth pointing out that is technically the correct way to say that. As R. Willie said in the chat, like, that is the right way. We just shortcut it to 1.5 billion.
1: Billion.
2: Because 1 billion 500 million is such a, like, word salad.
1: It sounds ridiculous. Just call it what it is. It does. fun to say, though, but it does sound a little bit ridiculous. I want to get into the story that rocked the world of college football here in a second. But before we do, are these calls still here, Mr. Popular? They all still rocking out with us? Let's get to the phones while we got them. Tony is in Chicago wanting to chime in on LIV versus the PGA Tour. What's up, Tony?
3: Hey, Linnell. Good morning, sir.
1: Good morning to you, man.
3: I think one of the biggest problems that LIV had is they gave away all this guaranteed money. And, you know, you talked about John Rahm earlier that occasionally you see the guy. Well, where's the incentive to keep your competitive drive if you've already been paid before the ball's on the tee? And I think that's what hurt the most, is it took away these guys' ability to want to strive to be better.
1: Were you somebody that watched this?
3: You know, I did. Absolutely.
1: Okay.
3: I watched the PGA Tour religiously, but
1: right.
3: I did want to check out the LIV aspect of things. And, you know, the only thing I'll give them is some of the courses they play on are so picturesque and just so beautiful.
1: Yeah.
3: So some of those courses overseas are amazing. But at the same time, you're not giving these guys any incentive to improve their game. Like a guy like John Rahm, if he's weekly on the PGA Tour, you could guarantee that guy's on the course 4 or 5 times a week hitting 1,000 balls.
1: Trying to get
3: I don't know if he has that same competitive drive now that they're giving away the money.
1: Let me ask you this. Was that reflected in any of the scores, in the quality of the golf, or no? And I'm just asking. I ain't trying to be a jackass.
3: Absolutely. You know, here's the thing.
1: Mm-hmm.
3: One of the beauties of golf is that if you have the ability to control the ball, you're going to be able to manipulate certain swings based on your course conditions. Them guys that play on LIV, you know, they're more of free swingers. They don't really think about the tactical end of it when they're in trouble. You know, anybody could play a great round of golf if you're a pro and you're staying on the fairway. Well, it doesn't happen all the time. And I just think little innuendos like that take away the competitive edge that they once had on the PGA Tour and allows them to shy away from things that, you know, would help their game in the long run rather than just being complacent and sitting on the money.
1: From the players that left, from their vantage point and their perspective, I know Phil Mickelson was pretty vocal about this a couple of years ago. Some of these people that work these tournaments, they don't even get paid by the PGA, first and foremost. They volunteer and they get free tickets to watch. Do you believe with all the money that the PGA Tour brings in, one thing where LIV had it going on, and I understood why guys jump ship, that purse, even though it's distributed way differently, it's way bigger as well. I'm not saying the PGA should adopt everybody wins, but like to your point, I agree with like the idea of guys making money before the ball is even rolled out. It's tough, and it's going to hurt the competitive balance and all that and the product itself. But, like, from the PGA Tour standpoint, open up your damn checkbook. Stop being so cheap. Think about how much money is being circulated throughout the tour. Make the purse a little larger, why don't you? Or at least guarantee more guys win.
3: Yeah, I you got a valid point there because, you know, and here's a parable that I'll put forth with that. Mm-hmm. Let's say a baseball writer voting for the Hall of Fame. He's on the top of Mount Everest. Every other pro sports Hall of Fame is considered bottom dwellers. Well, the PGA Tour looks at themselves the same way. They've been around for 1,000 years, you know, just exaggerating, but
1: yeah, I got
3: they're
1: you.
3: On the top of the mountain. They feel people have to capitulate to what they want rather than change their philosophies
1: right.
3: to appease a minor few.
1: I think the model obviously has worked for this long, so I don't want to, you know, knock them too bad. I'm in the minority. I think when Liv is able to resurface in 2027, for golf fans, I hope that they're able to right their wrongs from the first time that they launched. I appreciate the call as always, my man. Enjoy the rest of your morning, man. 310-840-4910. Sean is in Nashville wanting to check in. Sean, what's going on?
4: What's going on with you, man? I just want to start off by saying thanks for taking my call and listening to you guys every morning, man. So
1: I appreciate you tapping in, man.
4: Yes, sir. Yes, sir. But this with the Live Golf, I really feel like you can just follow the money. There's really not a precedent outside of maybe the NBA with the big three and how they treat those guys with the competition. Because, mm-hmm. I mean, if you look at Live and any other sport, all of the sports have team owners, you know, so right. they're signing those checks. So they kind of have a say-so where you can go and come back somewhat. You know, the league has a little say-so, but the owners have more say-so. With golf, you're a player. Like, you're literally the team of the league. Like, you're your own representation. So there's like, I don't know how they can really dictate how they penalize people coming back or if it even should be like a penalty at all. You know what I mean? Like,
1: I get the idea of it. You know, you got to pay your due to get back in because from their perspective, yeah, I shouldn't have left in the first place. You know what I'm saying?
4: Hey, yeah. And you hit it on the head with the TV contracts. I think until they figure that out, they got to make it more exciting. Like maybe add par six, 700 yards.
1: I think they're screwed when it comes to the TV contract because I don't think any of these American sports networks are going to be willing to get in bed with a league backed by Saudi money.
4: True, true. Do you know who the new investors are?
1: Do I have it written down here? It's in the article.
4: You got like they're pushing the sport. Check out LeBron right now. He's got his own YouTube channel pumping the sport. You're going to see a big transition with that in soccer soon around the country.
1: And YouTube golfers have kind of taken golf by storm as well. And I know Barstool has kind of been at the forefront of that. In terms of, you know, having their own golfers, and they had, I think Caitlin Clark participated in a YouTube golf event. So it's getting interesting. Yeah, the PGA Tour, I would say, definitely needs to continue to reinvent itself, or else they're going to get left on the back burner.
4: Yeah, Liv has an open lane for the newer crowd, the younger crowd, the any type of fresh spin on the game you can put on it. They should entertain, and that's just my thoughts. I appreciate you taking my call.
1: Yes, sir, man. Appreciate you chiming in.
4: The rest of the day.
1: Yes, sir. You too, brother. 310-840-4910. We'll wrap things up with a guy, Lane, north of the border. Chiming in. Lane, what's going on?
5: How we doing?
1: Doing good, Lane. Appreciate you chiming in, man.
5: So, another guys, we're talking about wrestling, but here's another analogy that I wanted to throw you guys this way, about the whole Live and PGA thing. You look at, I don't know if you guys have been following the whole AEW thing, but look what happened there, right? You had people think that, oh, the WWE wasn't the greatest thing. They could make it their own. They went over to a rival company to kind of push themselves, and then all of a sudden they end up back in WWE. And look what they did, right? They didn't punish them and be like, oh, you can't come back. They made them a bigger star. They promoted the fact around that, hey, these guys left, thought they could make it bigger there, ended up not, and now we can bring them back here and make them bigger stars. If I'm the PGA, especially with numbers and trying to get revenue and stuff, I'm instead of punishing these guys, I'm kind of like maybe looking to way that I can promote these guys a bit more, like the John Rahms, the Brooks Koepkas, bring them back, get the promotion around them, be like, hey, they want to, they thought they could make it here, but we're the best league. Instead of punishing them and like giving them $5 million fines, let them come back because it then again just proves that the PGA is the place to be.
1: Appreciate the call, man.
2: So, sorry, he called. He put AEW up.
1: Yeah, I know.
2: That signal. I have to come in for that. You can check out our interviews with Adam Copeland and Tekla from a couple of months ago on our YouTube page. WWE did do that, and PGA is going to do that with a very select few people. So, like, the wrestling reference, Cody Rhodes and CM Punk, boom, love it. What's Rusev doing? What's Aleister Black do? Like, all these dudes. So, like, the smaller guys that joined Liv because they wanted the secure paycheck, again, like, I'm not going to knock you. If you're not constantly in the top 20, the top 10 in the PGA, and someone comes around and says, hey, I'm going to give you $20 million, yeah, you're going to take that. Like, that's going to be an easy decision. Yeah. But those are the guys that are not going to be welcomed back with super open arms. It's easy to sell John Rahm's return. It's easy to sell Brooks Koepka return. Phil Mickelson, right? Some of the other guys that made the jump, it's not going to be as easy, and they're going to be kind of scratching and clawing. And in kind of the culmination of what we've been talking about, if you've been years away from that real cutthroat sense of competition, and you're coming back to the PGA, it's going to take some of these dudes a little while for them to get their feet underneath of them.
1: It's going to be fascinating to follow this whole thing. If you're just joining us, we knew that LIV Golf has been on the back burner for a little bit. They're expected to return in 2027 and then only play 10 events, 5 in the U.S., 5 at international sites, while allowing golfers to play on other tours. LIV also attempting to entice top players to return by offering them an equity stake in the league. So they're doing what they can to try to get guys back. I just think we're in a very unique time when it comes to golf. And like, I guess our age group, Denton, is a little bit, this is the age where, like, folks start getting into golf, right? When you're at your late 20s, your early 30s, and maybe running up and down the basketball court ain't as fun anymore. You know, maybe, you know, playing pickup ain't as fun anymore. Pickleball is not your thing. Golf, I got a pair of clubs. I just haven't picked them up yet. My uncle's got a pair of clubs for me. I will be a golf guy sooner rather than later. I don't think I have the patience for golf, if I'm being honest. And everybody out there will tell you, I've never been bad at a sport that I've picked up. Look at my basketball career. Look at my football career. I'm afraid of picking up a golf club and failing. No, I'm not. I'm not scared of anything, people. 310-840-4910. I saw this. This is from 2 days ago. Did you see this? The TCU safety, Jacob Fields, dismissed from the program because he beat up wide receiver Dozie Azukanma, and he's, like, hospitalized over this. Did you see this?
2: Can't do that one. I did not see that, but you can't do that one.
1: No, you cannot. Obviously, TCU opens up on their season next weekend in Dublin, Ireland, against none other than the UNC Tar Heels. Super duper geeked up for the start of college football season. We wrap the show up the same way each and every night. Denton Day tucks us in, puts us to bed. What you got for us tonight, Denton Day?
2: A very unique way of recruiting young or maybe guys that are at the end of their contracts into the armed forces. I'll share it with you next.
0: Every team, every player, every story, every angle. 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
1: You know what it means when you hear this song? 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A good night here on What's Up on Sports Night. Youngest in charge, Linnell Willingham, rocking out with you for one final segment as we get you up to 3 a.m. Eastern Time. 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
1: 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It's insane.
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2: In a row. Can you play 4 days in a row nonstop of one video game?
3: Or Hell yeah.
2: Do you tap out?
3: Oh, no. Especially with GTA, bro. I promise you, I'm a knock on wood because I don't want to get screwed over by it. I think the world is going to get put on pause. I think we're going to be at risk of like some sort of crazy attack on the country when GTA comes out. Because people are going to be, they're not going to care about anything.
2: Well, clearly. Wow. I mean, they're getting 4 days off in a row to the military.
3: The Army's getting 4 days off. What do you think Big Don and company are having happen up at the big house? I mean, literally. He's going to have his McDonald's and when Wendy's. I play GTA. Rockstar Games.
2: I haven't played GTA in years. I think I played 4. Which one was the Ballad of Gay Tony?
3: 4.
2: Yeah, I played 4. It was sick online. You get all the homies snow days in like 2012.
3: Bro, yeah,
2: everyone, well, I mean, we had parties so deep on the Xbox. We were Xbox kids. Mm-hmm. We had to get in the game chat.
3: Wow. Because
2: we were 10 deep. Let me tell you, when you're 10 deep in GTA and you're blowing up one person, we're just all ganging up on one person to see if we can make them leave the lobby.
3: Yeah.
2: It works.
3: Yeah, I can imagine. That's happening. I'm glad this wasn't a summer drop or a spring drop. It's literally happening at the perfect time of year. Are you right? Thanksgiving season? Are you kidding me? How many people are going to be sneaking away from the Thanksgiving table to go blaze them something up and play some GTA, man?
2: So you got to get up before you a Christmas kid?
3: I'm the next time we get paid, I'm putting in my pre-order.
2: I haven't got adult money now.
3: I haven't bought Madden. I don't have NCAA yet to this point because I know I'm doing the most expensive version of GTA that you can buy. I will indulge in it. I want all the clothes, all the tattoos. You apparently can even buy women on this GTA. I'm going to be the man in whatever lobby I'm in, brother. I promise you. And the graphics look so damn real. I'm just going to leave it at that.
2: Where's it set?
3: It's California again. I think they went back to Vice City.
2: They went back to Vice City.
3: I'm pretty sure, if I'm not mistaken. It's either Vice City or Venice Beach.
2: I don't have a game console anymore. I have a Nintendo Switch, but that's about it. So I'm out of the gaming business.
3: I mean, if there was anything to get you back on board, I mean, this would be this is no facade, like. It's the most highly anticipated video game release of the 2000s.
2: I would probably agree.
3: I mean,
2: with
3: people
2: that.
3: Are geeked for this.
2: I mean,
3: thing.
2: The only one that would rival that is the re-release of Modern Warfare 2 and then GTA 5.
3: Yeah, even GTA 5, man. Well, GTA 5 came out like 2018.
2: Yeah, 8, 9 years ago, something like that.
3: Think about how long we sat and like they updated it yearly too, bro. Like the online stuff. I can't wait, man. Shout out to Rockstar for not being a bunch of liars because most people were calling your bluff on this game even coming back. Awesome show tonight as usual. I'm back with you on the weekends, 8 to 11 a.m. Thank you, Denton. Thank you, Oliver Popular. Good morning, Drake Toll.
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0: Good morning. It is the Drake Toll Show. Westwood One Sports, the Westwood One Sports app. Drake Toll with you from the Savannah Bananas organization. Locked on Big 12. Alongside Addie Bates, who produces, and Roy Lee, who runs the board. And out of the National Football League, yesterday, Vita Vea is a Tampa Bay Buccaneer for a year longer. Vea signs a $30 million contract extension, and that's not even the headline. That's not even the news out of Tampa and the way the Bucs are handling 2026, the way the Bucs have handled their franchise. You ever heard the name Mike Evans? You know, Mike Evans was a decade, he spent a decade plus in Tampa coming out of Texas A&M and was just a 1,000-yard receiver, 1,000-yard receiver, 1,000-yard, first ballot Hall of Famer. And the prevalent idea was Mike Evans is going to finish his career as a Tampa Bay Buccaneer. You know, this happens in cities in America. If you live in Dallas, there's the big Dak Prescott poster. If you live in Houston, right, there you might see a C.J. Stroud poster. You go to Indiana, and in Indianapolis, Caitlin Clark is on the side of a hotel. Cleveland, it would have been Myles Garrett. You go see the Myles Garrett shrine to a city. In a place like Tampa Bay, Mike Evans was the poster guy. Where a Milwaukee would have like a Giannis Antetokounmpo, right? Every city's got kind of the sports guy on the poster. In Tampa, you would see Mike Evans, heart, soul, pulse, Mike Evans. And in the offseason, the GM Jason Licht of the Tampa Bay Buccaneers let Mike Evans walk. Mike Evans is now a member of the San Francisco 49ers. Fans go nuclear. You lost your poster guy to the 49ers, and you didn't lose Mike Evans, your poster guy, in his prime. Right? It's like, okay, well, now Mike Evans is 32 years old. He can just wind down the rest of his, you know, 3 or 4 years left of his career with the Tampa Bay Buccaneers and be a Buck for life. I think Evans would have wanted to be a Buck for life. He'd mentioned that over the course of his career. So why am I bringing up Mike Evans in the fact that Vita Vea got his money yesterday, got his bag yesterday? Because if there's one thing this offseason has pointed to in Tampa Bay, it's been neglecting the names, neglecting the stars, neglecting the guys that make Tampa what Tampa is on the gridiron. Baker Mayfield, hey, I want a contract extension. I'm a franchise quarterback. No. Vita Vea, hey, I want a contract extension. I want to be in Tampa my entire life. Maybe not. And it all has boiled down to the GM of the Tampa Bay Buccaneers. His name is Jason Licht. And so Mike Evans, gone. Vita Vea, a month ago, requested a trade. He was holding in at training camp, wouldn't play. He's like, if you're not going to give me money, then I'm just not going to play for I won't play for your football team then. I can do that. Baker Mayfield has had these cryptic podium conversations and rants about how I don't feel valued in Tampa. And this has gone as far as the head coach of the Buccaneers, Todd Bowles. Listen to this. This is from him 2 weeks ago at training camp before this Vita Vea $30 million one-year contract extension. This is Todd Bowles saying, we can play without him.
1: So it's great that these guys are getting reps, understanding what to do within the scheme. We can play without him. That's not a big deal. You don't want to play without him, but we can play without him. So it's great.
0: If he can't play, it's not a big deal. We don't want to play without him, but we can play without him. That's not just the rhetoric. Those are the words your head coach of your franchise said at the podium about Vita Vea. It has been an off season of me wondering why Tampa is neglecting its stars. Why Tampa in the NFC South, that is the most wide open division in football, where any team outside of the Falcons, I think they're going to be terrible. Where almost any team can win the division. You look at what Tampa's doing right now, saying what. This is what the city likes, okay? Tampa likes Mike Evans, Baker Mayfield, Vita Vea. Why aren't you treating them right? A week ago, before this Vea deal was cinched up, Jason Licht, the GM, joined 95.7 in Tampa. Here's what he had to say about Vita Vea and the Bucs.
2: We do have a good relationship. We've had a good relationship with his agent. Obviously, the organization has a great relationship with Vita. I don't want to see Vita going anywhere. I know Vita would love to, you know, finish his career as a Buck, and that would be my wish too, and the organization's from ownership on down. So we'll see how it goes. We do have a good relationship. We've had a good relationship with his agent. Obviously, the organization has a great relationship with Vita. I don't want to see Vita going anywhere. I know Vita would love to, you know, finish his career as a Buck, and that would be my wish too, and the organization's from ownership on down. So we'll see how it goes. We do have a good relationship. We've had a good relationship with his agent.
0: Obviously, okay. I don't think we need to hear it a third time. I thought the first two were pretty quality. I guess we drove home the point there. So nice from the GM of the Bucks, Jason Licht. You got to hear it twice. What Licht is telling you is that Vita Vea has a great relationship with Tampa. So then why the hell did it take this long to get to a deal that, oh, by the way, isn't some four-year contract, but is a one-year extension on the deal that keeps him in Tampa through 2027, adds $30 million. In essence, he'll make $24 million this season and next season, but $48 million in the next 2 years. So if you knew that you wanted Vita Vea, and Vita Vea knew that he wanted you, and you knew a deal was going to get done, and somehow it took us this long, weeks of holding in at training camp for him to get a one-year, $30 million deal, what? Explain to me the strategy. It's if you're a player, if you're Vita Vea, if you're an NFL, if you're a franchise guy in the National Football League, and your franchise is telling you, we love you, and we know you love us, and we can't wait to get this deal done, but they won't budge on it. And then somehow all you wanted was a year and $30 million? You know what this smells like? It smells kind of genius. It is the Drake Toll Show. Westwood One Sports, the Westwood One Sports app. 310-840-4910. It smells kind of genius. I told you 3 weeks ago, the Bucks not paying Baker Mayfield. What is that going to... Every single time you tell Baker Mayfield, the former walk-on quarterback, hey, Baker, no. Hey, Baker, you're not good enough. Hey, Baker, you got to prove it. Hey, Baker, we don't believe in you. What has that resulted in? It's resulted in Baker Mayfield playing his ass off and Baker Mayfield becoming one of the best quarterbacks in high school football, in college football, in the NFL, one of the best quarterbacks in America. The strategy from Jason Licht and the Bucks is, hey, we're in the South where I need some fire under a Baker Mayfield, under a Vita Vea, where Mike Evans might not help me contribute. And if that's the case, I'm going to do whatever mind games, whatever roundabout games I have to. I'll make my fan base upset if it means that Vita Vea and Baker Mayfield are playing at a different level, are still proving themselves. Almost as if you're always fighting for your job, a lack of comfortability. We've seen quarterbacks, a Brock Osweiler or a Deshaun Watson, sign massive deals and then flop as soon as the deal was done. Because like, all right, great. I'm set. I'm good. Thanks, guys. In the case of Tampa, and what Jason Licht is doing is saying, hey, Tampa loves you and you love Tampa. We're not going to pay you yet. You love us. We love you. We're not gonna, not yet. We're holding in. And now it's led to Vita Vea back on the field. Baker Mayfield, as sharp as ever. And a Tampa Bay Buccaneers roster that I think is suited, well suited, to win the NFC South. Again, the Drake Toll Show. Westwood One Sports, the Westwood One Sports app. If you are a fan, a former fan, a hater, if you have an opinion on Trevon Diggs, now is your time to shine. 310-840-4910. Per ESPN's Adam Schefter, the Dallas Cowboys, former Cowboys Pro Bowl cornerback Trevon Diggs, plans to sign a one-year deal with the Seattle Seahawks. This comes off the back of the Seahawks also signing Terrion Arnold, who was the Detroit Lions cornerback that allegedly kidnapped and robbed people. I have a lot of questions about what's going on with the Seattle cornerback room, with the Seattle secondary. And I have a lot of questions about what Trevon Diggs can offer the National Football League. there was a time. This is when I was in college. I was at Baylor in 2021, that year the Diggs, his sophomore season, broke out onto the scene and became one of the best corners in the National Football League. And living in Waco, I mean, I was glued. Every Cowboys game, I'm watching and I'm saying, can he do it again? Can he keep going? Can he keep getting interceptions? Because you'll remember, kid drafted out of Alabama, starts with the Cowboys in his rookie campaign, but it was that 2021 season. Historic 11 interception season, all pro, Pro Bowl honors, led the NFL, most interceptions since 1981. Two of them returned for touchdowns, 21 passes defensed. And I think anybody watching prime Trevon Diggs, little did we know prime meant 23 years old, anybody watching prime Trevon Diggs thought you were watching the future of the National Football League. Follow up the breakout season, starting all 17 games in 2022, three interceptions, 14 pass deflections, and another Pro Bowl nod. You're still thinking, all right, great, this kid's 24 years old. He is on his way to what might be one day a Hall of Fame career. Uh-oh. July 2023. Cowboys said, you know what? Get Jerry in here. Jerry, tell the kid, we're signing you to a 5-year, $97 million contract. Then, two games into 2023, torn ACL. That's it. Done. Diggs tears his ACL in 2023. And can you tell me what Trevon Diggs has done in the National Football League since 2023? 24, 25, injured. Left knee issues. Lefty issues, 2024, kept him out. 2025, limited, 8 games. Had a concussion, right knee issues. Both the knees are gone. You ever seen a guy who's just a torso and arms and a head? There's no legs? That's what Trevon Diggs became. December 2025, has a travel dispute following a road win against the Commanders. You remember this? You might not. I'll give you some context. The Cowboys waived him. It was a situation where they were like, okay, where's Trevon Diggs? Well, he would like to stay in town. He has family in D.C., so he's going to stay for a couple days around the game and not go back with the Cowboys. Nope, you're cut. And that was it. Just to jump on with Green Bay and played one snap for Green Bay in a wild card loss. Now he's signing with Seattle? Why do the defending Super Bowl champion Seattle Seahawks feel desperate? Why did you bring in Trevon Diggs, a guy who hasn't done anything in the National Football League since 2023? Why did you bring in Terry and Arnold? I'll read you the direct quote from ESPN. The Seahawks still plan to sign cornerback Terry and Arnold, but with no word on when he will be available to play amid his ongoing legal case. And by ongoing legal case, you mean in Tampa, Florida, he allegedly kidnapped people and robbed them and was the kingpin of the operation and is facing up to 8 felony charges and up to prison, life in prison. The Seahawks are going to sign that guy. You won the Super Bowl last year. What could be so catastrophic that you need to go on the ledge to sign a Trevon Diggs, who has not been a viable NFL player in 3 years now, and a Terry and Arnold, who might be in prison for life 4 months from now? How do you go immediate fall from grace and self-inflicted for the Seattle Seahawks to say, ha, yeah, man, I don't know. We feel like we're looking at the Rams over there. They look really good. We should probably bolster what we're doing. With those two names? With those two guys? The question that I have is, what is Seattle doing? What are the Seahawks doing signing Trevon Diggs and Terry and Arnold? 310-840-4910. You would think a season removed from a Super Bowl, like 5 months removed from a Super Bowl, that the Seahawks wouldn't look so desperate. But that's something, if you want the strong take, if you're leaving the gym right now, if you're going to the gym right now, if you're walking into the office today and think, you know, I know we'll talk NFL again. I need a strong take. I need to blow these guys away. You tell the office space that the Seattle Seahawks look desperate right now. That the Seattle Seahawks, the Super Bowl champions, look like a team who's trying to rebuild their secondary. And they're doing so with Trevon Diggs and a guy who might have kidnapped people. That's a good hot button. That's a good way to walk in the office space and get a good look. 310-840-4910. Trevon Diggs, a Seattle Seahawk, Vita Vea, locked down for another year this season and next season in Tampa, and got his money. But one franchise, news that's not so good. You are missing. If you weren't following this name in training camp, you were missing the next young star wide receiver in the National Football League. And now he's out for the season, crushing this franchise's offense. That's up next. It's Westwood One Sports and the Westwood One Sports app. This is the Drake Toll Show.
3: Is Bucks QB Baker Mayfield excited for the season to start?
4: Hell yeah, I am. I think we're going to shock a lot of people.
3: There's optimism in Tampa Bay and among fan bases all across the league. We'll be here with you from training camps all the way to Super Bowl 61 on your official home of the NFL, Westwood One Sports.
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0: Jaden Higgins will miss the entirety of the 2026 NFL season. And the Houston Texans are now back at the drawing board for their wide receiver, too. Do you sign somebody? Do you bring in a replacement? Do you turn to the roster? Do you trade for somebody? I'm a guy who covered Jaden Higgins closely in college when he was at Iowa State. Multiple times got to watch him live, got to be around him in the program when Matt Campbell was the head coach. And I could tell, you could tell, 6'4", 215-pound kid. It doesn't take a genius, doesn't take that great of a scout to tell that Jaden Higgins is going to be something. The Texans believed in it to take him in the second round, 34th overall, in the 2025 NFL draft. Now, per ESPN, a torn ACL is going to keep him out in 2026. Last year, as a rookie, 41 receptions, 525 yards, 6 touchdowns. Jaden Higgins was on the trajectory to consistent starting wide receiver in the National Football League. And everything that was being reported out of camp for the Houston Texans was that Jaden Higgins was going to be wide receiver 2 for C.J. Stroud, and the Texans felt like they could open up the offense with Jaden Higgins in mind. Now, with a torn ACL, the Texans have to pivot. Those words aren't even mine, by the way. Those words are the words of the head coach, D'Amico Ryans. It is the Drake Toll Show, Westwood One Sports, the Westwood One Sports app. Drake Toll with you. Addy Bates produces, Roy Lee runs the board, and Jaden Higgins is out for all of 2026. The phone lines are open, 310-840-4910. How does this change the complexion of the Houston Texans? 310-840-4910. I think to give the best answer, best example of an answer to that question, let's go. D'Amico Ryans, a week ago on SiriusXM, had this to say when Higgins was still on the practice field and dominating for Houston.
1: Started, you know, with Jaden Higgins. He's a guy seen take this tremendous jump in year two. I think his first year, he was trying to still fill it out, like running routes and how do you do it. And now I'm seeing him play with much more speed, much more decisive in his cuts, and he's a really big body. So similar size to Nico. So you have this big guy who's playing, man, he's playing fast. He's playing with confidence. So it's been exciting to watch him at camp. I highlight him every day. There has not been a day I haven't put on a Jaden Higgins highlight from practice because that's the type of camp that he's having.
0: Oh, did you hear that? There's not been a day at Texans camp I have not put on a highlight of Higgins. Showing everybody else, this is how you do it. What Jaden Higgins gave the Houston Texans was another reliable option at wide receiver. And now they look around the room and go, okay, well, Tank Dell had a really promising start to his NFL career and then a devastating leg injury. So we're not sure if Tank Dell could be a reliable option. Okay. What about Nico Collins? Yeah, we still have Nico Collins. For sure. I think Nico Collins that speaks for itself. He's your wide receiver 1. What about Jalen Knoll, the wide receiver Jalen Knoll? Yeah. Is that your wide receiver 2? Because I watched Jalen Knoll. Higgins and Knoll play together at Iowa State, and when I covered that beat for a few years and watched them play live, you could tell the pretty big gap between Higgins and Knoll. I just told you, Higgins is a completely different wide receiver, 6'4", 215-pound guy, who caught for 500 yards and 6 touchdowns last year. Jalen Knoll, 5'11", 200 pounds. He was your third-round guy, also out of Iowa State last season, 290 yards and 2 touchdowns. That's your wide receiver 2 in Houston? Oh, I don't know. I think at this point, the big take, at this point you walk into the room, at this point when you're talking Texans today with your buddies or around the NFL, hey, you see Jaden Higgins tore his ACL? And you might be in a situation where guys are like, who's that? Yeah, this is your ball knowledge opportunity. Oh, he was going to be the certified wide receiver 2 in Houston. And now the Texans are down to Xavier Hutchinson, Lewis Bond, Jared Wayne, Justin Watson, Dosh Thompson and Josh Kelly. Dosh Thompson is not a real name. You didn't know that. That's how thin the wide receiver room in Houston right now during training camp is. And I think you've got to turn to, at this point, guys that are open. A Tyreek Hill, a Curtis Samuel, a hold on. A DeAndre Hopkins, one of these older NFL receivers, still looking for a place to call home. And now with Higgins out, it opens the door for the Texans to call D-Hop and say, hey, we know you're not doing much. We know you had the legendary years of your career with the Houston Texans. What if this is the reunion? To the point yesterday, 6.05 p.m., DeAndre Hopkins posted a picture of him and his mother, this legendary story, his mother's blind, so every time D-Hop caught a touchdown, he'd hand it to his mom. Posted a picture yesterday of D-Hop and his mom with Hopkins in a Texans jersey. Hopkins, per Texans Wire, is still a free agent, but was spotted earlier in the offseason at New England Patriots training camp in a coaching capacity. And Hopkins has then drummed up speculation. He retired from the National Football. All right, if you're helping out the receivers, the Patriots, but you're not on a roster, are you retired? Because you're 13 years deep into your NFL career. You can be retired. We'll allow it. But then he tweeted out earlier in August, I haven't retired from the NFL. He's still going. And DeAndre Hopkins, old as he is, could be another option to bring him into Houston once again and add to an offense that needs to make up for Jaden Higgins being out. This is per Spotrac. Wide receivers to watch, Tyreek Hill, Curtis Samuel, DeAndre Hopkins, Josh Reynolds out of free agency or trade options, Kayshon Boutte, Jerry Jeudy, Jordan Addison with the Vikings, Keon Coleman with the Bills. Houston needs to go to a new option. 310-840-4910. 310-840-4910. The call line and the text line are open. It is the Drake Toll Show, Westwood One Sports and the Westwood One Sports app. More injury news out of the National Football League. And for this one, let's bring in our Saints expert, producer of the Drake Toll Show, Addie Bates. The New Orleans Saints running back Alvin Kamara out at least 1 month with an MCL sprain. Addie, I'll pitch it to you to start. The loss of Kamara for New Orleans, what does it do for the first 4-5 games of this season?
2: If this was 6 to 8 years ago, then I think I would be more concerned.
0: He's not very good anymore, is he?
2: I mean, he's an asset to the team. I think it's a veteran on that team that is important, but when you have Etienne now, I think that the Saints, they have other running backs that they can rely on. Whereas when, like I said, when this was 6 to 8 years ago, he was their guy. He was their guy, and that's when it was going to become a problem if he wasn't there. But right now, yes, it's a hit to the team who's already, you know, down a receiver, now down a running back, like kind of getting plagued with injuries early on. But I still think Kellen Moore in this offense can rely on Travis Etienne more than they can probably they were going to begin with.
0: Yeah, for New Orleans this year, and Tyler Shuck, I think you want to give him as many options as possible. And that's where I thought Alvin Kamara was a good I mean, his whole career is where Kamara's been a great supplement. He multiple times has crossed the 700-yard threshold. He caught, that the streets forget, he caught for 543 yards in 14 games in 2024. That was 2 years ago. He was good. He was good a season and a half ago. Alvin Kamara was still tearing up the NFL in the receiving game. Had 6 touchdowns on the ground, 950 yards. He was good again, a resurgence in 2024. Last year, a flop. 11 games, 471 yards at a score on the ground. He caught 33 passes for 186 and 0 touchdowns. Kamara is not the asset that he was in New Orleans even 2 years ago, and I don't know if New Orleans was going to use him that way in 2026. A loss like that, I rattled off names. The Texans need to replace Jaden Higgins. The Texans need to go into free agency and or go to a free agent option or go to the trade block. If you're the Saints, do you need to replace Alvin Kamara?
2: No, I think their running back depth is enough right now. I don't know who would be better than Travis Etienne Jr., Kendre Miller, Devin Neal, Ty Chandler. And if it's only a month, and maybe I'm just trying to be optimistic here, if it's only a month and he'll be back, then I feel like you would think you could probably rely on your big signing of the offseason, right?
0: Yeah, I would hope that's the New Orleans Saints approach for the first five, we'll call it 5 weeks of the season, where they'll miss Alvin Kamara. Other news out of the National Football League, J.J. McCarthy, you'll remember him as 9-3-1-0-8-4-0-4-9-10, the Drake Toll Show, Westwood One Sports, and the Westwood One Sports app, might not be the backup quarterback for Kyler Murray. There was a quarterback battle in Minnesota. Kevin O'Connell, the head coach of the Vikings, was facilitating between Kyler Murray, their free agent signing out of Arizona, who's on a $1.2 million deal right now and being paid by the Cardinals. They're still paying out his contract. So the Vikings got a quarterback on the cheap. They've decided to start him instead of J.J. McCarthy. And you would think, all right, McCarthy then moves to the backup role. Not so. McConnell, when pressed on this yesterday, would not guarantee that McCarthy, who is taking more consistent reps with the number twos, that McCarthy would be the true backup quarterback to Murray. The Vikings also have, say it with me, Carson Wentz, who now has an open door to compete in the quarterback room. Here is Kevin O'Connell.
3: What I would say is this. I did mean that in regards to the question of is he, you know, and he has taken all the two reps in practice. And he's done really well. You think about from the time we made that announcement till now, he's really, you know, there's been some plays where I've been proud as heck of some of the, how he's, you know, gotten through a read and gotten to a backside in cut for a first down with the pocket collapsing on a third down, or, you know, on a play pass comes to mind the other day, getting backside quick and throwing the ball in a tight window in between the numbers. There's been some really good stuff, but I want those guys feeling like they're competing. The whole art or the philosophy around making our quarterback room, you know, competitive and allow that to rise the standard of not only our team but our offense. I know you guys would roll your eyes every time I mentioned Carson and Max's name throughout the offseason as part of it, but they're part of it, and that's what we want throughout that quarterback room. And
0: that's what we want. We want the competition, and the competition includes Carson Wentz fighting for the backup job against J.J. McCarthy in Minnesota. That's Kevin O'Connell saying, hey, we're proud of how McCarthy's handled this, and he's been with the twos, but Wentz is still squarely in there. Can you just imagine, you're drafted 10th overall. The Vikings gave up Sam Darnold, believing you were going to be the guy, and then Darnold goes and wins the Super Bowl. And now J.J. McCarthy has a hapless 2025, and going into 2026, he might be behind Carson Wentz on the depth chart. What a fall from grace. You missed your debut season due to injury. You're back out in 2025. Your body broke down again. High ankle sprain, concussion, hairline fracture. You played 10 games, 10 starts. And when you did play last year, 57.6% of your passes were completed. That's bad. 11 touchdowns to 12 interceptions. That's bad. A 72.6 passer rating. That is bad. Health struggles to uneven play. We've got to the point where your number 10 overall pick, J.J. McCarthy, might be behind Carson Wentz. That's disastrous in Minnesota, who have turned to Kyler Murray, the veteran, as their starting quarterback. 310-840-4910. It's Westwood One. The Westwood One Sports app. There is unrest in the baseball world as last year's near MVP has collapsed at a historic rate. Here's who it is and why it is next on the Drake Toll Show.
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0: the downfall of Cal Raleigh. I mean, you were a spit away, big dog, from the AL MVP a year ago. This time last year, dominating Major League Baseball. And now Cal Raleigh has completely fallen off the face of the earth. The Seattle Mariners, who were supposed to be the AL West victors this year in a division that was, that shouldn't, it didn't have to be wide open. The division could have just belonged to the Seattle Mariners because the Rangers are bad, the Astros who lead the division are bad, and the A's are the A's. Cal Raleigh to Julio Rodriguez. The Seattle Mariners had everything in front of themselves to win the division, go to the playoff. I'm talking one of the worst franchises in professional sports, by the way. If you're a Mariners fan and have been a Mariners fan since their advent, what, 70 years ago, you have seen nothing but sadness. And Ichiro Suzuki. And Felix Hernandez, he was good too. Well, Ken Griffey Jr. Okay, you've seen a couple good things. But nothing aside from sadness in the postseason. And you know what gave you hope? You have Cal Raleigh, who last year hit 60 home runs and had 125 RBI. Played 159 games, 60 home runs, 125 RBI. This year, 13 home runs, 44 RBI. Did you hear that? A season removed from 60 and 125, you have 13 and 44, 93 games into the campaign. It's the Drake Toll Show. Westwood One Sports and the Westwood One Sports app. And it's time for our Biggest Losers of the Day. Biggest loser, number one, Cal Raleigh. It's finally time. We could have done this a month ago. Could have done it 2 months ago. Could have pointed to the statistics 6 weeks ago and done the Cal Raleigh spiel. I've held off. I've tried to wait. I've hoped that he would rally, and he will not. Your biggest loser of the day, Cal Raleigh, is batting 157 this season. One-armed MLB player Pete Gray hit 218 back in 1945. A guy with one arm hit 218. Cal Raleigh's hitting 157. Addy, how can you explain such a fall from grace?
1: There are a lot of things if you want to get into the nitty-gritty of the way he's holding the bat and his angle. But when it comes down to it, this is a case of if you look at his stats from all the other seasons, last season was the outlier. It's not this one. Last season, comparison to all of his other years with the Mariners, he has never hit like that. So this year's kind of a stretch. But this is the real Cal Raleigh, guys.
0: Yeah. I mean, none of his numbers are spectacular. They're still better than this season's. This would be a slump year no matter what. But yeah, none of his numbers are good. Power, I mean, hit 30 home runs in 2023 and 2024, hit 34. Then 60 all of a sudden. So the production's still down with, what, 40 games to go. But, I mean, I just couldn't ask for a worse year from a guy who was, again, a sniff away from MVP in the American League last year. Cal Raleigh, biggest loser, number one. Biggest losers? Let's take you to the 2026 MLB local broadcaster rankings.
1: Woo!
0: Awful announcing released theirs yesterday. And 30th out of 30 teams, they put Jenny Kavnar, Chris Carey, Dallas Braden, the Athletics local broadcast team. Addy, is this fair?
1: Jenny Kavnar is a good friend of mine, so I don't...
0: Okay.
1: I do think part of it, and they do say it in there, how much part of it goes to her actual skills and versus the obvious there. I don't want to... People are going to call me out if I say it. People are going to call me out if I say it.
0: Say it? Well, now I'm wondering.
1: How much goes into it, like actual broadcasting talent versus gender? That was in the article. I'm quoting the article in that. So they've taken it with a grain of salt. And obviously, the A's organization right now, inside and out, is just kind of a mess. And so they're broadcasting from a AAA ballpark.
0: Yep.
1: Dallas Braden is a goofball, and people love it or they hate it. Chris Carey is the son of Chip Carey. So Chip Carey's the grandson of Harry Carey. They come from a long line of talent, but even he's had his struggles. But it kind of just shows how difficult that industry is.
0: The Rangers and Astros TV broadcast, local broadcast, in the bottom third here, slated between 20 and 30 in these awful announcing local baseball broadcaster rankings. The Dodgers, Joe Davis, Fox. The Dodgers come in at 14th on this list. Cracking into the top 10, the number one highest rated local broadcast, San Diego Padres. Right behind them, the San Francisco Giants. And in third, the New York Mets and Gary Cohen. I was really hoping the Mets would be up there, and they are. Any other qualms with this list?
1: No, honestly, it's pretty accurate. Those West Coast guys, they've been on top for the past couple of times they've done this. So it's all listener and reader kind of vote. They'll put a poll out. And yeah, it's pretty accurate. They're pretty damn good. They're entertaining. Their knowledge of the game and their ability to kind of just, you know, paint the picture. You could close your eyes and you could exactly what's going on. That's the whole point of a broadcast.
0: Benetti with the Tigers, Jason Benetti, came in at 7 on this list. It's my only, that's my biggest pet peeve. That's my biggest gripe with it.
1: You think he should
0: put
1: be
0: Benetti
1: higher?
0: Yeah, I love Benetti. I love Benetti. Biggest losers of the day, the LIV golfers. That whole thing blew up, didn't it? Here's Rory McIlroy talking about how LIV golfers coming back to the PGA is kind of useless.
2: I mean, I'd argue, have they brought value to LIV? You know? I think PGA Tour is in a really good spot.
0: Yeah. Hey, we're the PGA Tour. We're fine. You didn't bring value to those guys. They actually fell apart. LIV is on its last leg and may not exist anymore. You wanted to take the $1 billion Saudi money, and we said, no, we're just going to stay with PGA over here, the Schefflers and the Rorys of the world. So you guys... You go play your LIV golf stuff. And if you want to come back and try to bring value to us, you weren't bringing value over there. Addy, I can't think of a much bigger sports fall apart than LIV golf and the way it's absolutely blown up.
1: And I absolutely love it. I love it so much because it is showing

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1: You look at a lot of the socialist places, they're, usually pretty dirty. Because cleaning it up would be seen as not progressive. You know, you have giant homeless encampments. They're usually pretty disgusting. But because you're a progressive and you think they have a right to be there or something, they're not willing to clean it up. So it does cause a mess.
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2: Those four to third innings pitched at his average fastball velocity, a tick higher. So he's at 96.8. But still, we're not seeing the Paul Skeens that we were seeing.
3: And everybody wanted to come out with those pictures of him walking on the beach with Livy Dunn. Like, oh my God, this guy's fat. Guys, have we not seen how pitchers are built? Have we never seen a pitcher before? Like, let's be so for real. It's not because he's a little overweight. I would barely consider it that. There's a lot of things going in. If you look at his arm, everything like this. But it just kind of screams Tommy John. It kind of screams UCL. Figure eight.
2: Rest in peace, Tommy John. And final biggest loser of the day. The Savannah Bananas curse. As someone who works for the Savannah Bananas, it pains me to read the following. Fat Rat Cowboy tweets, after the Bananas came to Memorial Stadium in 2025, Clemson proceeded to have its worst season in over a decade. As a believer of the banana curse, trademark, I will be placing unders on season win totals for the following teams that hosted the Bananas in their college football stadium. Florida State, North Carolina, Texas A&M, Tennessee, Oregon, Nebraska, and Iowa. There are your seven universities that could have a bananas curse in 2026.
3: What about Boise?
2: They're the party animals. Boise had the party animals. So it's a little bit different. That's where I think Boise State might go undefeated in 2026 en route to their second college football playoff appearance the last 3 years. Because they hosted the party animals. That's one of the coolest venues that I've been to, Memorial Stadium in Clemson. Dabo walked down the hill. All the guys rode the buses around the stadium and came down. It's one of the loudest places I've ever heard too.
3: And then you cursed them.
2: And then maybe they were cursed. This year, I think Autzen Stadium, Oregon this year has been probably my favorite location to have worked a game. It is top notch in Oregon. Those are your biggest losers of the day. Roy Lee runs the board, Addie Bates produces. And now we've gone into a complete and utter football hell. The transfer portal has been opened up for NFL players from the class of 2021 that won a fifth year of college football. I know what you're thinking. Didn't they play in the NFL last year? Yes, they did play in the NFL last year. They can just play in college football this year. Here's how. That's coming up next. Westwood One Sports and the Westwood One Sports app. This is the Drake Toll Show.
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10: What's up, fellas? Mike Golic Jr. here. Labor Day weekend is back and so is football. The tailgate's set and everyone's ready for game day. Remember, if you've been smoking marijuana, don't get behind the wheel. Your reaction time slows down, and you're putting yourself and everyone else on the road at risk. 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So plan a safe ride, a designated driver, a ride share, or crash on the couch. Be the

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0: Welcome into Morning Jocks. Happy Thursday morning, everybody. As we get closer to scrimmages for both Alabama and Auburn. Auburn scrimmaging yesterday, Alabama having their second scrimmage today. So we've got a lot of intel for you from the plains of Auburn yesterday, and we will dive into what's going on in Tuscaloosa today, what are some of our big takeaways will be, and the big happenings involved with all of that. So appreciate you being here with us this morning. We'll be here with you for the next hour, bringing you the latest on what's going on in the college football world as we are getting closer and closer to actual games being played, but nonetheless, some very weird and things going on off the field in college football as we thought that we had maybe gotten away from some of those things in the past couple of weeks as we got closer to the actual season. But we've got guys in the NFL wanting to come back to college and just more crazy stuff that's been going on with all of that. So we will start off, though, with the scrimmage yesterday down in Auburn as Alex Golish and his squad, they had their second scrimmage of the fall. And we will let you hear some audio from Alex Golish. But before that, I guess the general takeaway, at least that I had, was that he seemed much more optimistic, much happier with the performance that you got from Auburn yesterday as opposed to what we saw last week. Still some things to iron out nonetheless, but definitely seems like overall he was much more pleased with what he saw from his team yesterday there on the field inside of Jordan-Hare Stadium. So some of the little news and notes before we get into the audio from Alex Golish. So they had around 100 plays in the scrimmage yesterday, so a little bit less than what you saw the first time around when they ran about 115 plays. You also had some injury news that it didn't happen during the scrimmage, but it was announced yesterday that edge J.J. Falk, he had collarbone surgery yesterday, and so he's now expected to be out for the regular season. So there's a chance that maybe he could be back very late in the season, but that doesn't seem likely. But if Auburn goes bowling or, who knows, maybe it's a miracle season and they end up in a college football playoff in year one under Alex Golish, then J.J. Falk would probably be able to return for that. So that's the timetable there for J.J. Falk. But he was third on the depth chart, so somebody that, from a depth standpoint, it's definitely a hit for Auburn, but also, it's not an immediate starter or a major, I don't want to say it's not an impactful injury because all of them are in today's day and age, but, it's not, Xavier Atkins didn't have collarbone surgery yesterday. We'll just put it like that. You also had just the general edge rushers, pass rushing group from Alex Golish. That was a group he was very impressed with yesterday. He said that they've been playing at a very, very high level lately. We told you about Jared Smith yesterday. He was a guy that had been kind of singled out by some of the coaches as having a really, really nice camp and really kind of showing his full potential this offseason. So that's always a good news. If you can get after the quarterback, typically going to have success on the defensive side of the ball. You also had Cody Sigler. He's the defensive tackle that transferred in that Auburn's very, very high on. Alex Golish was talking about him and said that he's a guy that not only can he play inside, but you'll see him potentially get kicked outside sometimes and play defensive end as well because he's just so good at getting after the quarterback, and another guy that's getting a lot of praise there from the coaching staff this offseason. You have cornerback Andre Jordan Jr., somebody we haven't talked about really at all so far in fall camp, but he was singled out as being maybe the most or one of the most consistent players all around on defense this offseason. So good to hear that some guys in the secondary there are standing out. You had guys like Anquan Fagans. He was back on the field for the scrimmage yesterday, so getting healthy in the secondary and some healthy competition going on there. And then on the running backs, Bryson Washington, he had another big day yesterday as he ran with the ones, which he did a little bit of that in scrimmage number one, but it's just impressive because this is a guy, I remember, at the beginning of fall camp, he was fourth on the depth chart and kind of looked like at first like he might just kind of get buried there and be forgotten about at times. But now that he's fully healthy, he's really shown what he can do after coming over from Baylor and continues to fight for some playing time and kind of battle with Omar Mabson for that second running back spot. So things like looks like things are going well in that running back room behind Jeremiah Cobb, who did not play a whole lot yesterday, so don't know if he's a little banged up or if it's just kind of a...
1: That's more of like a maintenance thing, just because we know what to expect.
0: Yeah, you're good. Yeah, yeah, yeah. We're not worried about Jeremiah Cobb. We know how good he is. So those are some of the notes from the scrimmage yesterday. Now let's hear from Alex Golish himself, some of his takeaways, and a lot of kind of just overview stuff of the team and how he views them at this point in time. But nonetheless, Alex Golish, this is kind of just an overall assessment of the scrimmage yesterday there on the Plains.
2: Some really, really good stuff came out of today on both sides. Tackled so much better. I was really proud of the way we tackled. There was some violent intent defensively. Some really good situations came up. Worked a lot of substitutional stuff. Even just something as simple as taking the field after a kickoff today, which there was some teaching there. Offensively, some explosives. Some long drives, which was good for both sides to work, especially in the heat the way it was. I think until you get into, and I'm talking offensive football here, until you get into it with truly coaches off the field and long drives, and what does that really feel like to go 8, 10, 12, 14, 15 plays in a drive at the tempo that we play? There's nothing like actually doing it. You could try to replicate it all you want, but there's nothing like doing it. And I thought there was some really, really positive there.
0: So there you go. That's Alex Golish. No doubt that if you play for him, you're going to be on the more conditioned side of things, just because of, like you said there, how quickly they like to do things and, just kind of the endurance that it's going to take when you are going at such a quick pace and you're getting up, like you're saying, into, double-digit play drives. It's definitely something that people are going to have to get used to, but it seems like that's going well and got a good look at that yesterday. How about some individual players? So we shared some of them that kind of stood out that we heard from Alex Golish yesterday, but this is a lot of them. So that's a good sign, right? If you're Auburn, you want to hear that a lot of players are looking very, very impressive. But these are some of the individual performances that really stood out to Alex Golish yesterday in scrimmage number two.
2: I left really impressed with some individual performances today with Dallas Walker, who has maybe been as consistent as anybody defensively for us. What a blessing that he got the year back, and he's become a leader. He doesn't say a whole lot, but become a leader. I'm beyond proud of him. Deshaun Womack today I thought was really impressive. Jared Smith today was really impressive. Eric Winters today was really, really impressive. We got Caleb Harris back this week, which was huge. We got Newboy back this week, which was huge. Both those guys played well. I thought we played well at corner today and did some really good things offensively. I thought Byron was super steady. Keyshawn Singleton continued to be super steady. Chaz Nimrod today was really, really solid. Protected well for the most part.
0: So there you go. That's about the whole defense and your quarterback and your wide receivers that are playing well. So that's good. And we know we talked about the running backs looking very good there too. I was told, I think Dallas Walker was the one that had the pick six yesterday in the scrimmage. So that's good. And then you heard some of those guys that get after the quarterback, as we talked about, that whole group was really, really impressive for Alex Golish there. I do think that the Keyshawn Singleton, we've heard a lot about him and very excited to see what he can do once the season actually starts. But that's a guy that, you can tell listening to Alex Golish, it's, when he gets 100% of Keyshawn Singleton, he's one of those guys that I think could take a lot of people by surprise with that. Like, we think he's going to be good, but how good he truly can be, it's just, he kind of talked about it a little bit more at length earlier in the week, just like, when he's doing all of the things right off the field in terms of, I don't mean from like a behavioral standpoint, but just in terms of, how he's, taking care of his body, how he's preparing to go out there and attack the day, when he's doing all of those things, he's a beast out there. So a lot of room to be excited about there. All right, how about some of the positives and negatives overall? So this is kind of Alex Golish talking about how he's seen the team come together, but then he also throws in there what he needs to see this team do better as they get ready for Baylor.
2: I think the biggest thing, and I said this to the staff last night, the biggest thing I'm proud of is how much this team has come together. And some of it was forced early, but these guys genuinely care and respect about respect each other. They care about each other. And I've tried to create as crazy of adverse situations for them to have to fight through, and they just keep coming together. I'm incredibly proud of them. What I'm not super happy with right now is just purely the situational football execution and even the recognition of it. And a lot of that comes with being a young football team. And we are super, super young at some key spots. And so that's, again, the emphasis the next 2 days. I do believe the intent is getting close to right. I do believe the physicality is getting close to right. And we will see where we are here in a couple weeks.
0: So there you go, situational football. And he hit on that a couple times after the scrimmage yesterday, that really being the area that he needs to see the team get better. You know, maybe that's not your favorite thing to hear, but that's also what camp is for. And that's, you know, is ironing out those details and making sure that everybody's kind of on the same page there. So that's Alex Golish. We'll wrap up with this one. We told you the news yesterday, but Bryce Kane, the former
1: Freeze Four
0: recruit there a couple years ago, part of that very touted. They were the ones that jumped in the pool, right?
1: And yeah.
0: Everything, and it was an exciting time there when they were recruited by Hugh Freeze. But nonetheless, he had kind of found himself getting buried on the depth chart a little bit at receiver. So they said, "Hey, we think that, you know, with your body type, your skill set, maybe you could make a move to defensive back. And we could see what we get with that." So this is Alex Golish yesterday after the scrimmage talking about Bryce Kane making that move from wide receiver and trying to play some cornerback now.
2: Bryce has got a really, really good skill set, starting with the fact that he can run and really, really fast. So he's done a really good job as a returner for us. He's kind of in a deeper slot room where we're not super deep at corner. And we wanted to try and see it here this last week at camp. Give Bryce a ton of credit. He's like, "Yes, sir," and has done a really good job. He's still learning. He's still figuring it out, but he can run. He's a physical kid. So we're going to give him a couple days there and then ultimately find he's going to play for us. We're excited about him. He's made a ton of strides, but if we're healthy at receiver, then we felt like that was the fastest way for him to get on the field. And that doesn't mean he can't come back. Right now, what we've told him is he's got a chance to play both, and we're going to continue to bring him along. Unselfish, though, man. Like, really, really unselfish young man.
0: So there you go. That, you know, pretty much tells you right there, right? It's,
1: yeah, that's impressive.
0: We're good at receiver, but
1: that's impressive, especially for somebody like Bryce Kane, where when you see this a lot in camp, where they'll kind of, usually you'll see it in the spring, where they'll kind of try to test some things out. But for Bryce Kane to, one, be receptive of, "Hey, this is a way of me getting on the field a little bit earlier."
0: Yeah.
1: And if this is going to be my best position and I could probably get some burn, then yeah, like, I'll do whatever it takes. So I think on both sides, if you can develop, one, it shows how great of an athlete Bryce Kane is of, "Hey, I can flip it around, play DB." But also Alex Golish is giving him the wiggle room of, "Hey, like, we can find a way to make you play, to let you play both sides." So we're not saying that he's going to be, you know, Travis Hunter 2.0. But any sort of depth that you can have on both as a DB and a receiver, that shows how valuable you are to this team.
0: Yeah, and, I mean, you heard the way that he talked about him, right, of just whatever the team needs me to do, coach, I'm happy to do it. So, you know, a highly touted guy coming out of high school and to, you know, be selfless and willing to make that change is definitely commendable. So that's kind of the updates from yesterday. So Auburn, they've got, you know, more time in fall camp, but – Alex Golish was talking about next week essentially is going to be a mock game week. So they will go through, just like they will the week before the Baylor game, right? They'll go through their process and kind of get guys right in that mindset. And then, you know, you'll look up and it will actually be game week against Baylor. So that's just a kind of a look ahead there for the Auburn Tigers. But scrimmage number two in the books, seemed like things went much better yesterday there inside of Jordan-Hare overall. So now it's Alabama's turn, scrimmage number two for the Tide, coming up a little bit later today, and it's a big one. There's a lot of questions that need to be answered, but none more important than who will be QB1 for the Tide this fall. We'll dive into some of our expectations, our big questions, what we hope to learn from Alabama, and a couple of predictions in there as well as scrimmage number two, a big one for Alabama a little bit later today. You can chime in, 205-834-9450. You excited by what you heard from Alex Golish in Auburn yesterday? What are you looking forward to for Alabama today? We would love to hear from you as we roll along here on a Thursday. You're listening to Jocks.
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15: Hey, y'all, it's Charlie Starr from Blackberry Smoke. 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

0: 620, welcome back into Morning Jocks. Conrad Van Order, Damian Mitchell here with you until 7 o'clock. Just gave you recap of Auburn's second scrimmage yesterday, what we heard from the Plains, as well as some audio from Alex Golish there, his thoughts, some individual players that stood out, and says the team still needs to get better at situational football. So that was kind of his big negative, or maybe not negative, but just area for improvement moving forward for the Auburn Tigers. And now Alabama, they will hit the scrimmage field today for scrimmage number two. And we have to start with the quarterback battle, because going back to the beginning of fall camp, we heard from Ryan Grubb, and he basically said, hey, if we feel really good about the starter after scrimmage one, we'll name a guy. They did not. And now after scrimmage number two, they're going to have to name a starter sometime in the next week. I would be shocked if you're not going to get it today, but I mean, I would think Tuesday maybe is when you're going to, just in my opinion, I feel like within the next week you will know who it is for sure. And I would be shocked if it's not maybe on the earlier side of next week, just so they have a clear focus moving forward. And who knows, maybe after the scrimmage today, maybe it's a thing where over the weekend or tomorrow they tell the team kind of what direction they're heading, and then they don't announce it publicly until next week. But they definitely made it clear that scrimmage number two was going to be, that was going to be when they were trying to make a decision, when that had wrapped up. And it does feel like, I think right now it's safe to say that Keelan Russell has maybe made a pretty strong push, especially after the first scrimmage and then after this week of practice, that he seems to have made a pretty strong push to put him on the field. Now, that doesn't mean that Austin Mack is completely out of it, because I do think there's a side of it as well with Austin Mack where it's, okay, if all things, my understanding, the people that I've talked to, if all things were the same, I think Austin Mack would get the nod. And the reason for that is because I think that they really like his experience in the system, and they like just maybe some more of the stability that you think would come with that. But I do think that what you're seeing from Keelan Russell, based on people that I've talked to, is that you're seeing that upside that we've talked about, that ceiling of, okay, or that question of, well, is Alabama ceiling higher with Austin Mack or Keelan Russell? And I think Keelan Russell is showing things in fall camp that make you go, okay, we might need to go with the guy who maybe at first there's going to be some more growing pains just because he's not quite as experienced, but by the time you're at the midway point of the season, you're going to be glad that you went with Keelan Russell, because with a little game experience under his belt, who knows how high the ceiling is for a guy like that. And I think he's showing that playmaking ability. He's shown that ability to maybe move outside of the pocket and make some throws on the run. He did that in scrimmage number one, and they were really, really impressed by that. So I do think that right now it's a big day for both of them. I think if Keelan Russell goes out there and he, you know, isn't making mistakes, turning the ball over, that was something Ryan Grubb said he's gotten better about in the offseason. It feels like we're getting closer and closer to that. But I know that Austin Mack, he's still right there in it. And a week ago, I would have told you that I thought Austin Mack was going to win the job, because that's what the general feeling seemed to be around the program, was that Austin Mack was still going to be that guy that got the first nod. But I think after what you saw in the first scrimmage and now, you know, the week that's gone by, Keelan Russell seems to have, you know, I'm not saying he's necessarily pulled ahead right now, but he seems to have the moment. Let's just say he has the momentum.
1: Yeah. And I think this scrimmage is important for whoever is the quarterback, because of the fact that there needs to, at the end of the scrimmage, there needs to be a separation one way or another. Like, one of these guys has got to really separate themselves of saying, hey, this is my unit, this is my squad, and there's no more question about it. Because I'm with you. I think Keelan Russell's starting to get that momentum, and I think that his upside is too undeniable for it to continue on. Like, now at some point, if you're Kalen DeBoer, if you're Ryan Grubb, you got to look at the big picture of, okay, from this point forward, we're starting to operate in game mode. Like, now we need to start getting ready for East Carolina, and we need to know, one, who our starting five is going to be on the offensive line, and who's our signal caller, because everything else seems to be in place. Whether it's, you know, yeah, you may not have E.J. Crowell. If he's 100%, is he going to scrimmage or not? But there's a pecking order in the running back room. Receivers, there's a pecking order. we need to have some sort of structure now so we can start building on these things for week one, because that's, I mean, Ryan Grubb said it, like, it's coming up. Like, that's next. So there has to be some sort of separation between Austin Mack and Keelan Russell, who's going to be QB1.
0: Yeah, and I think you want to, if you're the coaching staff, right, you kind of want your decision to be made for you. Where, and that's not saying you want one guy to go out there and be bad, but, you know, if one guy's going to go out there and be good and one guy's going to go out there and be elite, then, you know, you're probably happy with that, right? Because you feel good about, okay, well, we've got a solid backup, which they do. I mean, whoever it is that ends up being the second-string quarterback, there's a lot of Power Four teams out there that would be happy to have that guy as their starter. But I do think, yeah, you want to see some separation. You want to see somebody. You want somebody to take the job, right? You want somebody to go out there and go, it is undeniable, you have to be the starting quarterback because of the level that you've been playing at. And, you know, we'll see what we hear about that today. I would expect you'll hear some more positive things about the offense, just because going from scrimmage one to scrimmage two, that's typically what you do here. And, you know, you can't really sugarcoat it. There were a lot of things in the first scrimmage on the offensive side of the ball that were not positive and things that need to get better. So there's a lot of question marks still out there. Outside of quarterback, you've got to figure out a couple of spots on the offensive line. It looks like Mal Waldrop is in the lead there at left guard, so we'll see if he can hang on to that. But, you know, you've still got William Sanders there. He's fighting for that spot. I've heard Ethan Fields has been making a push there to find himself in that rotation as well lately. So we'll see what happens there at left guard. At right tackle, Javon James, he still seems to be ahead in that battle, but Nick Brooks, you know, another guy that, you know, they have a lot of faith in and a lot of excitement about for the future. But Javon James, with the experience coming over in the transfer portal, seems like that guy, you know, a little bit ahead there at right tackle. So they need to get those two spots ironed out. You feel really good at left tackle, right guard, and center. You just need to fill in those holes there as you get closer to the start of the season. You mentioned it, EJ Crowell. Is he going to be on the field at all? Is he going to be able to participate? And if not, you know, what's kind of the pecking order going to be? Because you've got Daniel Hill, Kevin Riley, and Trayshawn Brown. Trayshawn Brown may be the one we've heard the most about, but it's also, you know, he's a freshman, and he figures to have a role, but you just wonder. I would imagine Daniel Hill would still be viewed as RB1 right now. Maybe I'm wrong on that, but that seems to be the way that looks. And Kevin Riley, I'm very interested in, because you just haven't heard a whole lot about Kevin Riley, but he still is very highly regarded by the coaching staff and people that have been around practice. Said, yeah, I mean, he looks good. It's just, I guess you've got all these other storylines in that room,
1: right,
0: that he kind of gets forgotten about. But he was a guy that, you know, a young guy last year that contributed. And so you have some options there, but kind of ironing out that pecking order, especially if EJ still can't play, will be important moving forward, even though, you know, they're adamant that he'll be ready for East Carolina. So we'll have to wait and see how that one shakes out. But you mentioned it, the wide receiver room you feel good about. You know, it'd be good to get to see more, hear more about, you know, guys like Derek Meadows and Rico Scott, and, you know, who's going to battle for that wide receiver three position while Noah Rogers is still recovering from his leg injury that he suffered in the A-Day game. Tight end room seems good. And then on the defense, right? Is it going to be another case of the defensive line is just terrorizing everybody and playing at an elite level, which we've heard throughout fall camp that they've been very, very impressive. So we'll see if that continues. And then the competition at inside linebacker, it seems like they know Caleb Woodson, the Virginia Tech transfer, he's locked in as one of the starters. But it seems, you know, going into kind of the offseason, the assumption was that QB Reese was going to be that second guy there with him on the inside. But I think now, based on what I'm hearing, it seems like Luke Metz has maybe taken a lead in that battle and really, really been impressive. So it'll be good to hear more about that defensive side of the ball. But that's the side of the ball you don't have as many questions about if you're an Alabama fan heading into it all. So scrimmage number two coming up. Later on today, we'll try to bring you updates on three-man front. And, of course, we'll have all the reaction, audio, all that good stuff for you tomorrow right here on Morning Jocks. And if they, you know, they decide on a quarterback, we'll let you know. But I wouldn't hold my breath. I think maybe early next week is when you'll ultimately have that announcement being made. So that gets us up to date on the scrimmages for Alabama and Auburn, what's been going on the last day or so for those two programs. But we've got some big news in college football as well. And everyone, you know, collective eye roll is incoming, I think. But when you've got guys, Damien, there's a guy who played in the NFL preseason last week, had two sacks, and he wants to come back and play in college football now.
1: Make it make sense.
0: And he might be able to. He very well may be able to. We'll tell you what that's all about. It's a weird time in college football. It got weirder yesterday. We'll break it all down for you next here on Jocks.
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0: .634 here on your Thursday. Welcome back in to Morning Jocks. Conrad and Damien here with you until 7 o'clock when we will hand you off to McElroy and Kublik in the morning. And no doubt about it, something that I'm sure the guys will get into this morning is, Yeah, we're going back to a courtroom here, people. So a temporary restraining order was granted to, this is what, 16 former college football players yesterday after a ruling in a Louisiana court. And this one is, this is the craziest one yet. There's absolutely no doubt about it. So remember how everybody got so upset about Charles Bediako? He came back, played five games for Alabama last year in the middle of the basketball season because he got the temporary injunction. So he played, and then that was overruled, so he ultimately couldn't play anymore. And everybody was just so bent out of shape because Alabama was evil and corrupt, and they had done this the wrong way. Meanwhile, you had like people like James Nagy on Baylor's team that, granted, they had done this before the season, but it was the same thing, right? Guys that had signed professional contracts, they weren't playing at the NBA level, they were playing at the G League level, but they were viewed as, you know, professional athletes because they had signed a contract with a professional organization, mm-hmm. and so everybody got super mad that he came back and played, and, you know, we don't have to revisit all of it, but everyone was mad. We all remember that. Everyone was mad. Well, what if I told you that a number of players, these guys that are playing in the NFL preseason right now, so you've spent your entire offseason, you got drafted or you signed as an unrestricted free agent or undrafted free agent after the draft, and you've now been in, you know, these voluntary training camps, mini camps, you've been, you know, in a strength and conditioning program at the professional level
1: uh-huh.
0: with grown men.
1: Yes, sir.
0: And you could now get out of your contract with said NFL team and come back to the college game. Well, that's exactly what some of these guys are arguing and are looking to potentially do. So, Ole Miss, they're at the top of the list. They've got three guys. So you've got Daquan Wright. He's a tight end. He was second team all SEC last year.
1: He played a very important role for the Rebel offense.
0: Second team all SEC.
1: He was.
0: You've also got Xavier Harris and Wydette Williams. So all of those guys, guess what? They're signed with NFL teams, but they're included in this TRO. So they're trying to come back, or they want the option to come back. And that's what drives me crazy with this. This is, we are in the middle of the preseason. If you watch Hard Knocks, you know what's about to happen. It's about to be cut season, and these guys are going, hey, if I get cut from this roster, I don't want to be a practice squad player. Why would I want to be a practice squad player when I could go back to my college and make more money than that potentially mm-hmm. and actually play and then just go through this whole thing again next year and go back in the draft process and all that good stuff? Absolutely crazy. So I mentioned it before the break, Jack Pyburn from LSU. That's a name a lot of us probably, if you know SEC football last year, that's a name you probably are familiar with. That's the guy I was talking about before we went to break. He had two sacks in a preseason game last weekend for the Bucks.
1: Yes.
0: But yet, well, I don't know how this is going to work out, guys, so let me have that opportunity to go back to LSU if I want to. It's
1: insane.
0: It is an absolute joke. This is an embarrassment. This is a problem.
1: 100%.
0: And, it's absolutely disgusting. So the story reads, to get into the, you know, actual reporting that was done on this yesterday, this is the article that was written by Pete Thamel there at ESPN. So it says, a trio of former Rebel standouts, which I just mentioned there, they joined 30 other athletes from a variety of sports. It's 16 football players in a lawsuit that was filed against the NCAA in Louisiana State Court on Wednesday. It says the list of plaintiffs includes 16 football players, several who have signed with NFL teams and participated in training camps earlier this month. Three of the players, Wright, Williams, the two Ole Miss guys, and then Oregon State running back Anthony Hankerson, are currently listed on NFL rosters. Those players have expressed an interest in being released from their NFL contracts, according to attorney Ryan Downton, and if the NFL teams release them by September 1st, then they will be allowed to rejoin a college roster under the temporary restraining order. Just absolute insanity here. Absolute insanity. So you've got South Carolina safety DQ Smith. That's another name that's out there. You've got the running back from SMU, TJ Harden. He played at UCLA and SMU. He's a pretty good player last year. He was with the Seahawks this offseason. He's one of the guys that wants to go back and enter the transfer portal and go somewhere else. it's just wild, man. This stuff is absolutely out of control.
1: 100%.
0: You know, you had hoped, right? And that was the thing with the Charles Bediako situation, to go back to that for a minute, because I was never a fan of that. I think a lot of people understood, yeah, okay, if it's going to happen, like, yeah, it benefits the team I root for, so that's kind of cool. But generally speaking, you knew that from a 30,000-foot view, that was not a good precedent to set, and that was not a good situation to have moving forward. So when it was ultimately, after five games, that was overturned and he wasn't allowed to play anymore, it was, okay, you know, it stinks that, you know, that guy has to be the scapegoat, so to speak, and that has to be the guy that's made the example of, so that this can't happen in the future, but it's got to be somebody. And what applies to him applies to these guys now. You've had your opportunity to play in college. You are, just because you're not good enough to make it at the next level, that does not mean that we need to, you know, sugarcoat the rest of your life and give you an opportunity to go back and make life-changing money for one more year of college athletics. Because you made the decision, you elected, hey, it's time for me to go pro, or hey, my eligibility clock has ran out, it's time for me to go pro, and you're not good enough to make it. Sorry, go get a real job. Welcome to real life.
1: Yep.
0: I don't feel sorry for you. But to know now, looking back at the Charles Bediako situation, and be like, man, okay, well, maybe that was made, he set an example for don't do this because it's not going to work out. And now to be in this situation at the collegiate level once again, not good, man.
1: No.
0: Not good whatsoever.
1: No. And what makes it so bad, especially, and I'm only singling out Jack Pyburn because we actually saw him on the field make plays in a professional uniform. Brother, you had two sacks in a preseason game. Like, your NFL coaches and the NFL execs and all these things, like, they're seeing the
0: You'll probably
1: things.
0: Get a look. Probably going to be okay.
1: Right. It's, you're probably, and again, you're on the practice squad at the professional level, which means you're next in line. To me, it makes no sense to – why would you want to go back to college outside of just the money grab? Because obviously you're not going to get – if you're not – you're not going to get any better by going and playing at the college level when you're already in the pros. Like, you're already in the NFL. You're watching – and say you are on the practice squad, but you're at least seeing where you need to improve right there within the within your building.
0: Mm-hmm.
1: So, I mean, for these guys, to me – I think you're working backwards. Like, you're working backwards. You're already there at the NFL level. You see what it takes, and obviously you're not there yet. So you don't get that welcome back and say, oh, you know, we're throwing a party. Come on back and play another year. No. Like you said, it's time to man up. Either you're going to improve, get better, and go out there and find a roster, make a roster spot, or it's time to go to work. Like, no ands, ifs, or buts about it. But this rule, this temporary restraining order, like this temporary injunction, is going, like, the somebody has to step up and put some guardrails and say, like, hey, this can't happen. This cannot happen, because now you're opening up a case. So who's to say that Diego Pavia can't come back? Like, hey, I'm pretty sure his eligibility is officially.
0: Yeah, he's had 5 years.
1: Yeah. So, like, it's kind of leaving that window of, okay, I'm still not good enough to make it professionally, but college should not be the option again. Like, we're done with that. We're done with this. So, like, I don't know what it's going to take. And kind of to your point, I thought the Charles Bediako situation would kind of raise the red flags of, hey, you know, you see what just happened to him. He got five games and now he's out the door. You shouldn't be welcomed in this situation. Like, we saw you in the NFL preseason. Like, at least for Charles Bediako, we never saw him dressed for the San Antonio Spurs. Like, we never saw him on the NBA floor. But, dog, we just saw you last week in Tampa Bay. Like, we saw you have two sacks, and now you're telling me that you can come back to college and play? Nah, the math ain't math.
0: Well, no, you're absolutely right. And, like, okay, somebody on the text line, they said, well, the bill was passed after the draft, so it's different in this case in terms of the eligibility. And, yes, that bill was passed after – or the, you know, whatever, the ruling in that Colorado court is what it was. But, yeah, that happened after the draft. That happened recently. But – when that ruling was made, there were things made very clear. Couldn't enter the transfer portal. You had to go back to the school that you played for last year. But also, it excluded any player that had signed an NFL contract or a professional contract. And that's what the problem is here. The eligibility thing, we can get mad about that all we want. That's happening. That's real. It is what it is. And that's its own problem. But this is opening the door for, hey, I went in, you know, it's allowing guys to have their cake and eat it too, right? It's the, I can go and try out for the professional level. Oh, I'm not good enough. Well, let me run back home to my safety net. And that's not how it should work. If you are ready and you're prepared to go and try to play at the professional level, best of luck to you. Hope it works out. Hope you have a great career. But college doesn't need to be a fallback for these guys, especially not now when you've got guys that have worked all offseason, all fall camp, all through summer workouts, all through these scrimmages to earn their spot on a depth chart. And then you're telling me on August 30th, some dude that's been training in an NFL training camp for the last month is going to walk onto campus and you know, make $1 million and be a starting linebacker or starting tight end for your team. Like, that's messed up. And I don't think that's right. And that's where I think a lot of people have issues with this. So we'll see. I mean, I'm sure at least one of these 16 players is going to find themselves back on a college roster this year. I hope and pray that, you know, the Jack Pyburns of the world, the Daquan Wrights of the world, these guys that are, they're on rosters. You can go look up the Buccaneers roster right now. I'm looking at it. Jack Pyburn's on there. Like, these guys are on an NFL roster right now.
1: Insane.
0: Stay there. Stay there. You're a professional football player. Stay there. It's absolute insanity. But yeah, it's just a mess. And the fact that we are still in a world in which, I guess it shouldn't surprise us, because we've seen it benefit a lot of teams out there and a lot of programs. It is what it is. But, you know, the fact that you could essentially just go find a judge somewhere and say, hey, I don't like this, make a ruling for me, they'll do it, and there's nothing that can really be done about it. It's a messy time in college athletics nonetheless. So that's just the latest example of how weird things have gotten in college football and college athletics as a whole. But a lot of you chiming in with your thoughts, 205-834-9450. A lot of reaction coming in here as the temporary restraining order in a Louisiana court yesterday. You've got 16 former college football players looking to come back, and a number of these guys have gotten their shot at the pros and either already been cut or they're not happy with where they are on the depth chart currently. And so they said, you know what? I'm done with this. I want to go back to college. You know what? And maybe let them do it, but then you can never go pro again. I don't know. I'm spitballing here. But nonetheless, not a great look, in my opinion, for college athletics. So we'll get to your text next as we wrap up Thursday edition of Morning Jock.
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1: I was going to take some DayQuil, and then boom, NyQuil became the answer. 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
4: Decision is going to have to be made in the near future regarding that competition. And today, maybe the deciding factor one way or the other. I spent a lot of time talking about the temporary restraining order that was granted in a Louisiana court yesterday, allowing some guys that are in the NFL, rookies in the NFL, just guys that played in college last year that are on NFL rosters right now, to potentially get released from those NFL contracts and come back to college for another year. Why you would want to do that, I don't know. Me and Damian were just talking about that, but I guess some of these people want that opportunity to come back and relive their glory days for one more year and make a little extra dough. So it's all really messy right now, but that's just kind of the new norm in college athletics. So we'll get to your text here as we wrap up the show. So a lot of these coming on and saying, I agree, this makes it even harder for younger guys or to get drafted for young guys. Yeah, and it stinks for the young guys that have, been working on an opportunity to rise up the depth chart in college, and now maybe that guy that beat you out last year is going to come back and replace you once again, and that's not going to make anybody very, very happy. So that's not great. This text from Michael says, this is what happens when you don't tell people no and just go and, sit down.
5: Yeah.
4: Telling people no is not always a bad thing. Unfortunately, that's still the world that we live in. Someone says Hastings says LeBron still has eligibility. I mean, he never played in
5: never
4: college.
5: Never played. Hey,
4: his clock hasn't started, right?
5: Exactly.
4: He's got 5 years of eligibility. That would be something. This one says, these guys' college careers are over, and if you don't make an NFL roster, you need to grow up, be a man, and get a real job. That's Tyler. I agree.
5: Simple as that.
4: 100%. Someone asked if Pavi is on that list. No, because he already used up his eligibility.
5: Yeah.
4: Let's see. This one says, my question to the guy who wants to come back in the SEC after playing in an NFL game, why couldn't the SEC or Greg Sankey rule them ineligible to play? Because I guess you would have to go and you would have to appeal the court in Louisiana, and that court's also going to be in charge of the appeal, is how I understand it. So why would they overturn a ruling that they just made? I don't know. That's just my thing. But yeah, I understand. Someone says, Damien, you got any eligibility left?
5: Nah, all gone. I'm not grandfathered in. I'm good. I'm cooked.
4: This is the one Brandon says, dude, you're just a Boise Stallion. Go sit down and. Yeah.
5: Thanks, yeah.
4: I like that. That's good. Someone says, what's the rush for naming a QB1? Did we do this with Nick Saban? Yes.
5: Yeah.
4: Do you not remember when Tua and Jay? I mean, that was.
5: Yeah.
4: The only thing anybody wanted to talk about.
5: Then you had the Blake Barnett, Cooper Bateman. Had that dark time.
4: Yep. Noel chimes in. He says, with the departure of Mark Ingram at UAB, what are your thoughts on Bill Clark, Murray Bartow, or even Nick Saban potentially coming in and being AD? I don't think Nick would. I think he's a little busy right now. Look,
5: my money's on Pat Smith.
4: Pat Smith, yes. Let's start that right now. Pat Smith for AD there at UAB. All right, appreciate all your texts. 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
1: The voiceover guy hits home a little bit harder today when you consider what we're getting into right out of the gate. Mac and Cube, 7 a.m., Thursday, August 20th, right here on Jocks. This is what I'm going to do right away is open up the phones because I want to hear from the listeners exactly what you think about what's happening right now in college football. 205-834-9450. 205-834-9450. We'll hear from Kane Womack today, Kenny Dillingham, Lane Kiffin, Alex Golish. We also have Jeremy Clark to talk TCU at 8 a.m. this morning. We will have Pete Nakos on to discuss some camp news around the SEC, but also our first news of the day, which we'll get to here in just a moment. Tulsa head coach Trey Lamb joins us at 9, and the coach Wimp Sanderson will be with us at 9:30. Another temporary restraining order, a phrase that we here in college athletics have gotten very used to hearing, and one that I think most people are already sick and tired of. You hear this, and you're probably thinking to yourself, not again. Here we go. Not what we want to hear about. Not what we want to talk about. 16 college football players. I say college football players as I would have normally said former, yet it doesn't feel like that's going to be the case much longer, have been granted this TRO with the ability against the NCAA to return for the 2026-2027 season, which first off, I said I would never do that. It's not a basketball season. It's a 2026 season. I don't care when you end. It's a 2026 season. Stop doing that. I'm talking to myself when I say that. The rule of restitution, the ghost transfer rule going to be in play here. And you have players like LSU edge Jack Pyburn, former Ole Miss defensive lineman Xavier Harris, safety Wydette Williams, tight end Daquan Wright, JMU linebacker Trent Hendrick, Oregon State running back Anthony Hankerson, Notre Dame defensive lineman junior Tulia Halamaka, South Carolina safety DQ Smith, SMU running back TJ Harden. Guys that played, guys that were quality players. I mean, Jack Pyburn was nice for LSU last year. Xavier Harris was massive for Ole Miss last year. Daquan Wright was huge for Ole Miss last year. A lot of big catches and big moments. Really one of the only dual threat tight ends. And that's when I say dual threat tight end, understand my meaning there is can block and can catch and run. In the SEC, Anthony Hankerson, solid running back for Oregon State. And we've talked earlier about this with some of the other guys that coaches had taken that just got the year back. This is different because, for starters, Daquan Wright is in camp with the Browns right now. Today, in camp, in an NFL camp. And apparently Louisiana has just received the right to go play more college football via a temporary restraining order. And if you guys don't think, after the Brendan Sorsby stuff, and we've seen this, Trinidad Chambliss and others, if you don't think that the strategy has shifted here, this is not just running down to the local court and saying, hey, maybe we can make this happen. They know exactly what they're doing. They know who to go to. It's being shopped around to different judges in which they're going to have the best case to be able to make it happen. And then they're going out and they're filing, and a lot of times they're going their way. Just think of this. Pete Nakos is going to be with us at 8:15, 8:20. Here's the story that On3 tweeted out 11 hours ago. New! Former Seahawks running back TJ Harden plans to enter the NCAA transfer portal, Pete Nakos reports. Harden played college football at SMU and UCLA. Now, what kind of Saturday Night Live skit are we living right now? I legit thought it was No 3 Sports, the fake On 3 Sports account. Former Seahawks running back TJ Harden plans to enter the NCAA transfer portal. The first question should be, why? The second question should be, how? We've already given you the answer to that one. My question to you is, are we entering a phase where it affects your viewing habits? Because a lot of y'all told me, A lot of y'all told me we did this with the NFL, and you lied. We did this with college football for a minute. Some of y'all lied. Because I'm going to be honest, not all of you said it. But there were a lot of y'all puffing your chest out saying, I ain't watching no more. Ruin our sport. Portal, NIL. You told me you weren't going to watch. You said we had ruined it. There was more people watching than ever. It goes for the NFL too. Y'all told me y'all weren't going to watch. And I called you out then. I'm calling you out now.
2: Burn jerseys. We're done.
1: Now, y'all hadn't necessarily told me this time around that this is it, but I am curious. If we get a guy that had two tackles in a preseason game, what, 4 days ago, put on a college football uniform and be able to play in 9 days or in, what would the next week's games be? 16 days?
2: 16, yeah.
1: Well, but we also have Thursday, Friday, Saturday night games that week.
2: Maybe 14. So between 14 and 20.
1: Well, I think this is the mistake with this, John. Well, there are a lot of mistakes with this. I think the big mistake is automatically assuming Jack Pyburn would play at LSU. Automatically assuming Xavier Harris, Wydette Williams, Daquan Wright would play at Ole Miss. Anthony Hankerson would be at Oregon State. DQ Smith would be at South Carolina. That would be our first mistake, because think about the second part of this, what we just mentioned. They're entering the transfer portal. They're not coming back, reportedly, to LSU, to JMU, to SMU, to South Carolina, to Notre Dame. And that's not to say that that can't happen, but they're entering the portal. There are going to be coaches, like Greg mentioned this earlier in the week. Greg's not going to be in today, by the way. Notre Dame's not going to do it. Marcus Freeman's already said, we're not, because of the restitution, we're not doing it. We don't want to lose a game or two down. They think they're making a national championship run this year. The last thing they want to deal with is an ineligible player that played in games. They don't want to do it. Now, this is even a little bit different. I will admit that. But Auburn took a receiver yesterday from Troy that got his year. Now, that wasn't necessarily a TRO, but he's going to go in, he's going to play. Does this potentially impact how you will watch, what you will watch, if you will watch college football? And I'm saying if this becomes a little bit more of a trend. Now, they obviously want their fifth year back because of the ruling that took place for the class of 2022, and they think that they should have that extra year. I don't know if some of these guys are looking at this as a safety net, but I do know, I can guarantee you, and what I think some folks are missing on this, when they're asking why, or they're calling these guys out and telling them what they are, folks, this is simple math. This is easy math. Go look at an NFL practice squad of which you are not guaranteed to be on for 12, 14, 17 weeks of a season. You're going to be off and on that thing. So you might look at it and say, oh, man, that's awesome, man. They make $7,200 a week. Okay, what if you're up? What if you're only up on the practice squad for 7 weeks? Trust me, it's great money for all of us, but you can go back to college football and get $250, $350, $700, whatever it is. Daquan Wright could probably get some good money. Xavier Harris could get some really good money. Xavier Harris could get... I'm not a mathematician, roster guy. I'm not a GM. Okay, so people are going to say, oh, he doesn't know his numbers. I don't really care what the numbers are. I would imagine Xavier Harris could get over $500,000. Jack Pyburn got over $500,000 to go to LSU, but could he get close to it? Probably. Daquan Wright could get some good coin. I think Anthony Hankerson, in the right offense, could be heavily utilized and be valuable. DQ Smith playing a lot of football in the back end. Like, that guy can run the show. Can play nickel, corner, safety. So, some coaches are going to be for it. Some coaches are not. Some people are going to be desperate. I think the good news here is we haven't seen any college football coaches anywhere near as desperate as basketball coaches. I mean, these basketball coaches are walking around like they got 3 hours at the prom and can't find a date. They're going into art class. They're going into theater. They're going into band. They're going into the gym, the weight room, hanging out by their lockers. Like, they don't care. They just do not want to show up alone.
2: Anything.
1: We need a date. Corsage purchased, like, ready to go. 205-834-9450. We get these guys that have already played. I mean, we talked about Cole Hudson going back to Texas. He had been in camp for the Dallas Cowboys. Now you have guys that have performed in preseason games. Two of these guys are on rosters right now. And they're going to come back and play college football. Would it change your viewing habits at all? If it's your team, if it's a team that your team's playing against, anything like that. Don't like it. Not for it. Where did we legally lose the battle of when you entered the NFL draft, you gave up your eligibility? Is that not a part of it? Because I had heard that so-and-so for years, since I've been watching football, since I've been consuming the game of football, player X files his paperwork to enter the NFL draft, foregoing his eligibility. Is that not the verbiage we've heard for 100 years? Maybe not 100 because we have to look at modern draft and whatever that is, but at least 30. You foregoed your eligibility when you entered the draft. Could the NCAA not sue them for breach of contract? You forego it. I don't know if there's an actual contract you signed by doing that. That was made in jest again. But I don't know, man. This is one of the bigger head scratchers, and I do think it's a big story. We'll have Pete Nakos on to discuss it. I don't like it. I don't love it. I can't imagine a lot of people are behind it. I can't imagine that there's a lot of people sitting there saying, yes, we are 9 days away from college football. Let's go get guys that have been in NFL camps, that have played in NFL preseason games, and let's roll them in and see which teams they can help. And I'm going to ask this question again. And, John, I've asked it 20 times, and no one's given me a good answer, and I haven't heard a single coach reference it. What are the kids on the current team saying when this happens? You can't tell me that all the freshman, sophomore, and junior edge defenders are sitting there going, heck yeah, Jack Pyburn back in. Let's go. There goes 15 of my snaps a game. That can't be real. Are there some that would say he can help us win, get him in here? Yes, don't care. They probably play safety or linebacker.
2: Holder,
1: just
2: maybe.
1: Being real.
2: Yeah.
1: Anthony Hankerson goes somewhere. You think the running back room's sitting there cheering? Specifically running backs 2, 3, and 4. Who could have gotten 8, 12, 10 carries a game because of what they had done in camp. Now, it also would say something to you about his coach if you just said, hey, these guys went through our offseason program. These guys went through fall camp. They've been working together. We're plugging you in for X amount of snaps a game. But if it's Xavier Harris and he played 90% of your snaps last year, it's not like you don't know each other. And it's a different day and age, man. It's a different deal. Jolly tweets in, college football is a wild, wild west. I'm not going to lose sleep over stuff I can't control. It's still better than the good old days when we let sports writers decide the national championship between teams that didn't play. Still better than the computers. Careful, Jolly. A lot of people disagree with that. Greg Sipworth tweets in, I'm still in on college football. This is my favorite time of year. I'll give it 10 days. 9 days from now will be your favorite time of the year. But I will say this. College football, thank you. You are the absolute gift that keeps on giving. Because the amount of topics that have been live, real, immediate, that we have been able to discuss the last 3 or 4 off seasons, no one ever saw it coming. No one could have ever imagined it. But here we are again with a temporary restraining order for 16 different college football players to potentially be able to exit NFL training camps, having performed in NFL preseason games, having collected checks for said games, and now potentially come back and play college football. 205-834-9450. You want to text in? You can. 205-834-9450. You can call in on the Higginbotham hotline. Tell us what this does for you as a viewer. We've got notes from Auburn, Alabama practice, other SEC teams. We will get to those when we return next right here on.
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1: Welcome back in. McElroy and Kubik in the morning, 7:18. Thursday, August 20th, right here on Jocks. At Mac and Cube, you can tweet into the show there. You can text in 205-834-9450. Your thoughts on a temporary restraining order against the NCAA out of Louisiana, allowing players to return for the 2026 season. 16 different players. This is big news, considering there are some players that can help teams, have helped teams win. It potentially could be back. Damian, what's coming down the text line about where folks are? We asked them, is this going to change your viewing habits? Is this going to change your level of frustration with college football? What's the response we're getting?
16: Kevin texted and he says, college football as we know it is gone. While I don't like the NIL, the portal, the mess with the players coming back from the NFL, I'll embrace it all because of my love for the game.
1: Okay.
16: Somebody says, this does nothing for me. I'll keep watching. Honestly, I think for the average fan, it doesn't alter viewing habits either. He said, my dad only tunes into college football when the season starts, and if the whole team was a former NFL roster, he wouldn't even know. Fanboy takes it and says, I'm not for it, but I can tell you one coach who welcomes it with open arms. That's the coach in Bloomington.
1: I disagree with that. He's even a culture guy.
17: Right.
1: He's not going to bring in a guy that.
2: I don't know. They're old. That's how they won.
1: He got two of his guys back, though.
16: True.
1: Which was big, but this was not from this TRO that he got those guys back.
16: Tom texts in. He says, I still can't wait to watch, but this is so unfair to the guys that are currently on the team who have worked their butts off. Once you sign a pro contract, you should be done with college football.
1: Okay.
16: Somebody texts in and says, if anybody's going to be mad, it's going to be the freshmen and sophomores because it's not fair for them.
1: Okay.
16: Somebody asked if Trent Richardson or Derrick Henry have any eligibility left. Just asking.
1: Yeah, that's they are at least trying to tie this to the NCAA's ruling of granting an entire class that fifth year. And so that's the loophole here, is that you gave this class an extra year. And so, yes, correct, I did go out and enter the NFL draft. I did sign a contract with an NFL team. I did receive paychecks from NFL team, yet still may want to come back and play college football. Now, this thing, don't think it's not complicated in multiple ways, because it is. First off, some of these players we're referencing are still under contract with NFL teams and do money from NFL teams. So if they were to leave those teams, they would forego guaranteed money that had already been written out for them. So, one, are you going to have room? Two, do you want to play with the rules? Three, do you want to risk what could come later if you were to put one of these guys on your team? Four, underbelly. We always talk about it. We always mention it. There are going to be ways, because we're going to have that conversation about, do you have room? Do you have spots? There will be ways for guys to get around that. There are non-roster spots that I think could be filled for guys to be on teams and potentially go out and be a part of what you're doing. But this thing's complicated. Greg Allman covers the NFL for Fox. He tweeted yesterday, this Jack Pyburn story is complicated because the Bucs have his NFL rights from a signed contract. He got $15,000 signing bonus, but him leaving the Bucs would likely void his $100,000 in guaranteed salary. Whenever he returned to the NFL, the Bucs would have his rights. His agents have not returned calls seeking clarity on this intent. So,
16: if your ultimate goal is to get to the NFL anyway, at least that's what majority of college football players think. Now you're going to have a chance.
1: Is it now?
16: Fair. That's fair.
1: The ultimate goal might be turning to be the biggest check, which used to only be in the NFL.
16: Right.
1: That's not the case anymore. So if that's the case, then how are you viewing it?
16: Yeah. Because if you're Jack Pyburn, it's, okay, man, I just played in the NFL, had two sacks in a preseason game. Yeah, we know that roster cutting time is getting close. But man, if you land a practice squad, like, you're already at the top, like, you're there, you've entered the building. Now it's just kind of let it play out, because I don't know if you're going to go back to college and put more tape on than, like, if the Bucs have your rights, it's like, oh, well, I'm going right back to Tampa Bay. Why not stay in the building where I can make plays and prove that, hey, man, maybe I can get some burn here in the NFL. Like, I don't know. It just doesn't make sense to me. But also, college shouldn't be you shouldn't be able to have, like, as that is a safety net. You shouldn't. Like, it's a complicated mess, man. But it doesn't make sense. But to me, like, you shouldn't have the ability to come back.
1: Okay, Lamar in Bluntsville wants to discuss college football. Welcome into the show, Lamar.
18: Hey, good morning, big War Eagle.
1: War Eagle.
18: Cole, you might check, see if you got a fifth year for you there. You can talk on the radio here and play some more college football for another year.
1: I'd be doing it from Andrew Sports Medicine after about three plays. So.
18: I find this just the weirdest thing. I'm still going to watch my Auburn Tigers, Cole, but we're getting in territory that I never thought I'd ever see. and I'm 61 years old. I've been following Auburn since the 70s. And this is going to be weird, because what if those players come for their fifth year and they want to play college ball and then they get their leg broke or get hurt? They won't be able to go back, you know, that kind of thing. And you know you're going to lose some players that's been sitting there that got signed. First, second-year players been waiting their turn, and they go, well, this is how I'm going to get done. And you can lose somebody that was going to be real good, and they're going to leave for one somebody that might be there only a year, and you're going to lose a two- or three-year player.
1: Yeah.
18: You're going to start just getting where it's just a bunch of goulash that you're eating. You don't even know if it's steak or not. And I agree. You know, it's going to be really something. And I think that's what's going to happen. Some of these teams are going to really affect them, where their roster going in next year might not be as good if you bring in several of those players. You're going to lose some. And I don't really care for that kind of thing. I think when you signed to go into the pros, you forego the rest of your eligibility, you shouldn't be able to come back. They knew that when they signed it. But now they found a loophole here somehow to go around that kind of thing. And I just don't really care for that much. But the Elko, I'm still going to watch my Auburn Tigers, man. I love my Auburn Tigers. It's just going to be weird to see whenever the magazine comes out. Well, this is the roster Auburn's got or Alabama's got on Lindsay's magazine. You look and it's full of NFL players on it. Then you go, wait a minute. Dang, they got to redo the magazine. Or they're going to have to redo the AP poll or something like that. You know, because I don't know. This is kind of the weirdest thing. I don't really care for them being able to just all of a sudden the season's fixing to start. Well, I think I'm going to go get in the SEC, the best league in the world. I'm going to get right there. You're already in the NFL. You try to get to the NFL by coming to the SEC. Because the SEC is like the NFL. They've got more players in the NFL than anybody. Now, these cats want to come back and take some roster spots, and guys work their asses off for 2 or 3 years. You're going to lose some of those guys. So it's going to be very interesting. It may get worse before it gets better.
1: Well, we appreciate your call and appreciate the thoughts on that. It's going to be an interesting watch is how this is handled with coaches, teams, rosters, how they want to build moving forward. Not just this year, but if it is going to be past this year. But still, if this changes anything as far as what they're going to do for this upcoming season, we'll see. Cody Edmonds, until they start putting flags on hips, I'm going to watch. Fair. I mean, I think most of us are in that boat. Ian Westbrook, great points, Cole. It's definitely crazy. I'll still watch, but let's be honest, we're not watching college football anymore. It's semi-pro football. I think a lot of us have had that feel for a while now.
16: Yeah.
1: Jimmy tweets in, it's gotten ridiculous. I'm not going to go as far as saying I ain't watching ever again, but I already don't watch as much, and I don't care as much. Theo Munger tweets in, definitely don't like these late NCAA additions, but I love college football. In my eyes, the product on the field hasn't changed. Okay. Where do we think the level of the product is right now? We know that it's more popular, and that is without a doubt.
16: Mm-hmm.
1: Cannot be argued that more eyeballs are on it. Now, there are multiple ways to look at that. And I have attempted to help people understand, listen, you have all these things that are helping with that and all these things that are assisting with more people watching. Conference expansion, playoff expansion, transfer portal, coaching moves, roster change, the amount of money that's being spent. We are already now have... Anybody who covers politics in this country has been forced to talk about college football a lot of times in the last year. That's a whole new audience that's hearing more about. They're talking about college football down the hall more than ever because it's relevant to them and what they do and what they discuss every day. We've had to talk politics here a little bit just because of the involvement with college football. College football has been introduced to more people more often in the last 3 years than maybe its first 3 years. So more people are hearing about what's going on, what's happening, who's this, who's that, why, how, what does that look like? Does that mean my team's going to be better? Maybe we should go back to root for so-and-so. And all of a sudden they're interested and they want to watch. And just in general, live sports are becoming more valuable, any of them. So you throw all that together, and also the availability of it on, you can stream it, you can watch it on an app, you can watch it on multiple channels, you can watch it on multiple days, different times of days. You think about once the season starts, how many days a week we can't watch a live tackle football game.
16: Yep.
1: I mean, once we get into October, it's every day.
16: Yep.
1: CUSA, Maction, Thursday, Friday night, Saturday, Saturday night, Sunday night, Monday night. It's all week. And I know some of those are the NFL, but if people are just looking for football to watch, you've got it and you have more reasons to go watch it now because it's being discussed on a very regular basis. So all that put together, yeah, the popularity of the sport is higher than it's ever been. I don't know if I can sit here and tell you that a ton of that is because of what the actual on-field product is. Now, I think that's changed a little bit in the last year or two when we first started with the portal. You know, we talked about talent disbursement. We talked about continuity. We still talk about it a little bit. But now you got guys staying in school that could easily, we got guys begging legally to get back in school.
16: Right.
1: That's been more better football players that are playing at the college level. Hastings, hang tight through the break. Come back. We'll hear more from you and give you more of your opinions on what's happening next on Jocks.
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1: All right, welcome back in. McElroy and Kublik in the morning, 205-834-9450 right here on Jocks. Viewing habits change because of a temporary restraining order against the NCAA by 16 college football players, allowing them to return. I will share this with you guys. I have had conversations with a couple of coaches inside the SEC today, head coaches, coordinators, assistant coaches. I've gotten a little bit of a mixed bag. Some have said, we're not bringing any of them back. Would not do it this late in the game. And I was asked for clarification. Was that essentially because of the continuity, the chemistry, the culture, that a guy that did not go through your offseason was going to be added, whatever it is, 14, 12, 9 days before a game, and essentially that was the reason, yes. Had another coach say that they have a dire need for a position that would take a player back. His name has not been mentioned yet because they need a guy at that position. But this is someone who just got the extra year. I don't think it was someone involved in this case, but they're still trying to get him back. So, also, as it references, one of the schools involved with the 16 players that I mentioned, another coordinator said, we would absolutely do it, but none of the players listed because we have other positions that are of higher need. And if a player became available at that specific position, we would almost have to take
2: them. Dang.
1: Because of depth.
2: Yeah.
1: And it is not one of the positions referenced with one of the players that is involved in this court case. So it does feel like it's, hey, we don't need to do that. We don't want to do that.
2: Right.
1: And it's like I said when the other rule was first passed, and I do feel like that if the NCAA would have stuck to their guns, we wouldn't be having this issue. But when the other rule was passed, you had guys that you knew were going to get on rosters. And I immediately said, Damian, you're going to have some really good players from kind of exactly what we're talking about here. Pyburn, Harris, Daquan Wright, Anthony Hankerson. They're going to be playing much lower level football than they should. Because the SEC and the Big Ten and the ACC are probably not going to have a lot of spots. Don't be surprised to go see them play in the Sun Belt or the American. Now, can they get more than they're going to get on a practice squad? Maybe not. But if you're just looking to get paid to play football for one more year, you take that deal. Hastings is on the Higginbotham Hotline. Welcome into the show, Hastings.
0: Yeah, what's up, guys? Kind of glad you just hit that depth piece there. I mean, at this point, I think I've just kind of become numb to it because the product on the field is still really, really good. The coverage is great. And, I mean, kind of like you said, it's a year-round type of sport, which I enjoy. I think there's some things that frustrate me about it. Like, I don't like everything that's going on because I think it takes away from a lot of the true core of, like, what a lot of, like, diehard college football fans really loved about the sport. But it's not necessarily just a bunch of diehards. I mean, you're talking maybe about a minuscule of the viewing audience. Like, people who are betting probably do not care about this at all. I will say the one thing that frustrates me, and you can kind of see the writing on the wall in basketball season when all of this started to happen and you had G League players coming back. It's like, what were Charles Mediaco's lawyers doing? Because you got guys who are playing preseason football and on G League squads, and Charles Mediaco can't even get an injunction. Like, we got to get better lawyers for these guys. Like, what is up with that? But I mean, I don't think the coaches, like, some may be frustrated, but, you know, they're trying to keep their jobs too. And as thin as the lineups have gotten across college football, all it takes is one injury. And then, yeah, you need these guys coming in. Like, does it mean that I'm for it? No. But do I understand, like, hey, this guy wants to play another year, and hey, it's not going to affect the viewership that much? Yeah, I just don't think that there's any – like, the only way – you could get away from this is if coaches weren't going to pick them up. But everybody is in such a win now mentality with as much media and everything that goes into it. I mean, you got coaches who are winning, you know, 9-10 games a year. Like James Franklin, you say he can't win the big one, they get essentially fired. You know, I mean, these coaches are in a win now situation, and it's either, you know, beat or like beat them or get beat, and there is no room for error. So yeah, I mean, I understand why these players want to do it, and I understand why, you know, people are frustrated about it. Now, does that mean that it's going to affect the viewing? I don't think it will. And I think the quality of football is still really, really good. And so there's not going to be any guardrails put on it. You know, the legislation, I do not have high hopes about that anymore. And I think in the grand scheme of things, it's like, you got to look at the teams and the coaches and everybody in those big leagues to get on the same page. If not, it's going to continue down the same track. But, you know, that being said, look, I mean, I'm still going to watch it. Product on the field so good, and a lot of other people are going to watch it, but I do hate it for the overall purity of the sport. And so, but appreciate you guys taking my call.
1: Thank you, Hastings. Thanks, appreciate the call. 205-834-9450. Text or call into that number. Joe tweets in, so stupid. My level of caring about college athletics is on life support, and I'm thinking about just pulling the plug.
16: Not making any rash decisions, man. Well, you know, ball is still ball.
1: Or, because of where we are as a society, think about non-live sports, what is popular. Think about, from an actual old-school media perspective, what still moves the meter. Even things that are scripted, what oftentimes works more than not for things that are scripted? Drama.
16: Drama.
1: College football is giving you drama. And whether you like it in romance, action, reality, yep, whatever that is, a lot of people seek it out. It could be following the Kardashians on Instagram. You probably either do it because you think they're attractive or you want to see the expletive show that's taking place behind the scenes. It's the reality of it.
16: True.
1: It's why reality shows work. Nobody watches How to Date an Old Man or whatever the show is that's out right now because they think it's just going to be, you know, normal dates to the bowling alley at noon on a Monday, which apparently people do. And I have no idea. I need to ask Landrum about that, by the way. I hadn't even told the story on air yet. Mm. Drove by the bowling alley, 12:50 on Monday, parking lot half full. I need answers. I need answers. And by the way, there was not like a retirement home shuttle bus out front.
16: No, this was
1: cars.
16: Just car.
1: Cars. Y'all don't want to hear about the guys in front of me in line at the sporting goods store. Monday at 12:30.
16: Sound like you had an adventure.
1: It was fun. Troy is in Utah and would like to discuss the college football landscape. Welcome into the show, Troy.
3: Thank you, gentlemen. First of all, you guys are the best of the best coverage and analysis of college football. I just want to say I appreciate it and catch you every time I possibly can before work.
1: Thank you.
3: Getting to your topic, yeah, as frustrated as I am with what's going on in this landscape of judicial fiat ruling college sports, I'm going to keep watching and keep my two reasons. I guess my support, emotional and financial support for my team, which happens to be Alabama. So, I mean, we're heavily invested, season tickets and all of the above and over the years. So that overrides my kind of disgust and contempt for some of the things that are going on with the larger landscape. And then secondly, I do believe at some point sanity is going to have to come. I don't know when it's going to be, and I'm not predicting any time necessarily immediately soon. But at some point, some way, whether it's like Plan B that Sankey and the SEC have talked about, if no legislation passes, I can't believe somehow, some way, we don't get to a point of normalcy where things are reasonable in the way college sports is run and governed. I hold out hope that that day will still come before my lifetime ends. But so for those reasons, I'll continue to watch and support Alabama, watch college football, and listen to you guys every day before work.
1: Thank you so much for tuning in. We really do appreciate that. Thank you. Casey is in Birmingham, wants to discuss college football. Welcome in, Casey.
5: Good morning. Hey, good morning, guys.
1: Morning. How are you?
5: Doing well. How are y'all?
1: Great.
5: Hey, just wanted to get your opinion on, so the state of college football now got a lot of new players on teams. I'm an Auburn fan. I think I can speak for a lot of Auburn fans to say that I'm excited for the first time in a long time for this upcoming football season. Just wanted to get your opinion on Alex Golish bringing in the band director to meet the players and get them to learn the fight song, seeing how it's a bunch of new players on the team. If y'all think that has any bit of juice for the team, camaraderie for the team, or if it is just hokey. I love the fact that we're getting the players involved with the band and other aspects of the university. Just wanted to get your thoughts on that.
1: I actually loved it. I thought it was cool because, as number one, you said you got a lot of new players on that roster that don't really know a lot of the traditions around Auburn football. Introduce them to a couple of them early, so maybe it's not as much weeks one, two, and three when you're seeing Tiger Walk, the band play, hearing the band play, some of those things, you introduce it. Plus, if you watch their reaction to his speech of how the band handles things, that was actually cool. Like, he kind of got the juices flowing a little bit for them with how he handles his group. Leadership is in every aspect of life. Whether you're selling medical supplies, whether you're running a band, whether you're playing college football, like, leadership is something that can be acquired, heard, seen, felt, and I think you can share that, and it can be something that adds value at any point in time. I also think it meant a lot to the band for them to be able to go in and do that. And there was an issue a couple of years ago with a coach that for however many years has gone over and talked to the band when they've done their first run through in the stadium, decided not to do that. A lot of people were upset with that. So this is Alex Golish maybe hearing about that and going the extra mile with it. As a matter of fact, I can 100% tell you that he is aware of that specific story that took place. I personally know he is aware of that story and had been advised, don't let that happen again. It sounds dumb. Get on a golf cart, go over there for 3 minutes, talk to them, tell them they're great, go back to the facility. So this is him saying, all right, I heard about that. I don't want that to be a problem. Let's go the extra mile with it and do something even that has not been done before, as you heard him say when he walked in there. So this is one of those things that if you're an Auburn fan, I think you think it's really cool. If you're an Alabama fan, just like the Iron Bowl period or no red Kool-Aid, you're like, this guy's a high school coach. He's a joke. Oh, I look at it as he's going the extra mile to do anything he can from a little thing perspective inside his building of making some things big and important that probably should be.
16: Yep.
1: And putting the emphasis on some things that are still around in college football that are pretty cool. So I love it, and I got no problem with it. And we'll talk more about it right after this.
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1: More of your feedback on a temporary restraining order against the NCAA filed in Louisiana. There's a key aspect to this I want you to continue to remember that we haven't brought up yet. We'll get to that in just a moment. 7:50 Thursday, August 20th, right here on Jocks. 205-834-9450. 205-834-9450. Damian says the texts have been all over the place, some including the WNBA, which I don't know how this fits into this conversation, but I think we're going to pass on those for today. We don't go WNBA until Domer calls. He is our resident WNBA expert.
2: So you got 40 minutes. Okay.
1: Well, he said Caitlin Clark's not a top 10 player in the league, so we only listen to his opinions on that. 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
16: So this is...
1: Oh, no, I said we're not doing it.
16: No, I'm not reading the WNBA one, but this is very unique. When we talk about the product on the field... hasn't changed. Well, Paul from Adawi, he says the product on the field has turned into wussy ball full of prima donnas and not enough pine tree punchers to get that pine cone.
1: Okay, I have questions here. Hold on. Wait a second.

0: So the stuff that we know, we agree, may not be illegal. You may not agree that it's deportable, but for the sake of conversation, we don't know anything else about him. Does his being in America make America better or worse?
1: I don't think it matters.
0: Don't you think it's kind of weird that the left constantly finds the worst people on the planet to lay down in the road on? Wouldn't it be better if occasionally y'all went, yeah, these guys suck. They could be deported. It's fine.
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3: The point of reception. That's what I got to know. And maybe that's what we're working on, receiving. Because if you can catch a pine cone, you can catch a ball.
4: You can catch a ball, baby.
3: So you don't know what branch is coming off. Punch, look up. This would be a great tip drill. Make your safeties go over there in the forest and punch pine trees. Where's the ball? Find it. Catch it at its highest point.
4: That's a different level of tough, man.
3: It is, but I also need to know sort of the relevance of what we're doing there. Does that also apply for pineapples? Or do we pull those out of the ground? I don't know. I don't know how we get pineapples. They're in trees, right?
5: Yes.
3: I'm an idiot.
5: Pine tar?
4: I ain't know.
3: What am I thinking of that are the top of palm trees? Coconuts. Do we punch coconut trees to get coconuts? The real question would be, could you punch the coconut to get it open?
4: First off, why are we punching trees? Like, what? That's a different level of training. 100%.
3: I guarantee that dude that texted in puts his hand in the D. 100%.
4: Somebody said pineapple.
3: I bet he puts
4: his
3: hand in the date before he goes to punch the tree. Do you think he gives himself a snap count before he
4: gets... Boom, boom, boom, boom, boom, boom.
3: Would it be acceptable to block or tackle the tree instead of punch to potentially receive pine cones?
4: Now, if you tackling trees,
3: you give a little shoulder.
4: If you are strong enough to knock a tree down, oh yeah.
3: Knock it down, but just get the pine cone down. And that's when you want to avoid the targeting on right there. You got a lot of questions to answer at work if you target a tree to get a pine cone.
4: That's insane.
3: Really, what happened? And you walk in with the two pine cones, like those giant pine cones that you rarely see.
4: Yeah.
3: You got to be in like deep woods of South Carolina to see the ones that are like a foot and a half tall. I still need to know what we're doing with them. German JP tweets in, at least for me and a lot of people I know, this type of roster nonsense, while annoying, hasn't done nearly the damage to college football that the loss of rivalry game significance and loss of regionality in the conference has done. I'm glad you brought that up. I'm glad you brought that up because we are going to see something in a rivalry game that is going to be beautiful.
4: Yes, sir.
3: The third Saturday in October. For the first time since 1970, and you guys have seen the paintings, you've seen the photographs, blurry, grainy, Tennessee and Alabama will wear their home uniforms in the 2026 and 2027 Alabama-Tennessee rivalry games.
4: Let's go.
3: I am here for it.
4: Let's go.
3: We have asked for years why we can't do this. Polar opposite colors, polar opposite uniforms, could easily pull it off, has been done before, and we're going to do it again.
4: I'm here for it.
3: So for all the bad news that we delivered in the first 54 minutes of the show, there's your great news for college football. Something super cool that's going to happen inside one of our super cool rivalries in the sport that we love so much. Orange and crimson jerseys on the same field at the same time.
4: Let's go.
3: Just like Gucci and Bally.
5: Yep.
3: That's going to be awesome. I can't wait to just see it. Bama, Tennessee just got bigger. Not really,
4: it's
3: going to look
4: now.
3: Cooler. It'll be fun. That's something that I think will make that game more interesting. Maybe make it a more enjoyable watch. Greg Hendricks asked Cole, do these kids ever get told no? Don't think so.
4: Nah.
3: And if they do, they just go to court. Back to Jeremy Clark.
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0: All right, welcome back in. Mac Roy and Cubic in the morning. Tate Main tweets in at Mac and Cube. How will the jerseys being worn in a game affect our colorblind brethren? That's why the teams wear different colors, right?
1: Right. Definitely.
0: First off, the question I feel like almost runs in circles itself. However, I can't speak from experience. I don't know. Will they all look the same to them? I don't know exactly how it works.
1: I mean, I've never
0: been colorblind.
1: You can still see the T in the numbers, so at that point, that should still be able to help you differentiate.
0: You tell me when a colorblind human watches a game, they see all just white uniforms running around?
1: It's shades of gray.
0: How many?
1: I don't know. They're colorblind. One?
0: Why would you not just said 50 right there?
1: I don't know.
0: I don't know how this works. All right. I do know one human that's colorblind. We're going to call him after we have Jeremy Clark on the show to talk TCU. Jeremy, are you colorblind?
2: No, I'm not, but I'm enjoying the conversation.
0: Do you have any idea how it works? I mean, if we have crimson and orange jerseys in the Alabama-Tennessee game, is a colorblind person going to be able to see anything? This is maybe the dumbest question we've referenced on the show.
2: I'm kind of in agreement with the shades of gray. I really don't know. I don't have any colorblind friends, or I'm not colorblind, so I really can't dive into it too much, guys.
0: Same. I don't know where to go with it. I don't know really how to reference it because I have not experienced that. I'm interested in your experience covering TCU and their fall camp this year. First off, just give us a roster update from an injury perspective. Now we've got this TRO where kids are going to be able to be added. Where is the TCU roster right now as far as health and maybe players who have exited or could be added?
2: Well, as far as players that could be added, I think Sonny Dykes went into it a few weeks ago. I don't think they're looking to add any guys that want to come back. I think he's mentioned the team chemistry and just guys that have been working hard since January through the summer, going through fall camp. He doesn't really like a lot of change that can change up chemistry of a room. So I don't foresee them adding any guys back to the roster. As far as losing guys, I mean, they obviously this week they dismissed Jacob Fields for a violation of team rules. Can't get into specifics on why that happened, but he's no longer part of the program. And injury-wise, it's just typical fall camp. You got guys that are banged up here and there. Some of it's precautionary. They're going to be back, but it's a little over a week away from 26 kickoff against North Carolina and Ireland. So they're all looking forward to it.
0: I've gone to watch some of Jaden Craig's film. I was impressed with what I saw. Big arm, big human, great pocket presence. I don't think the scheme necessarily mirrored what he's going to run there. What are you getting from the Harvard transfer that's going to be the TCU quarterback this year so far through fall camp?
2: Well, I think, you know, honestly, the offense does fit him pretty well, because if you look at why he chose TCU, a lot of that had to do with Gordon Samus coming in from UConn. Gordon runs more of a pro-style offense. I've been around the program for 21 years, and I've really never seen this type of offense where they're in 12 personnel, sometimes 13 personnel, under center a lot, using a lot of pro-style cadence. I think the offense fits Jaden's style pretty well. He's a big guy, like you mentioned. He's 6'3". 230. He's a little bit bigger than Josh Hoover was. He's more of a athlete than Josh was. Doesn't have quite the arm strength that Josh does, but that doesn't mean he doesn't have a strong arm. But what I've been most impressed with Jaden so far through what I've seen in spring camp and fall camp is he takes care of the football. He doesn't turn it over. I think in 15 practices through fall camp, he's thrown 3 interceptions, and 2 of those bounced off his receiver's hands. So he's done a really good job of taking care of the football, which that's a huge emphasis for Gordon Samus. I mean, at UConn last year, they literally had 2 turnovers, not in the game, the entire season. So the emphasis on taking care of the football is huge around TCU right now. I think he's done a really good job just getting the team around him. He's not a raw guy. He's not going to be a vocal guy out there. He just kind of leads by example, and so far he's looked pretty good doing that.
0: Jeremy Clark of 247 Sports joining us on the Higginbotham Hotline to talk TCU. See, that's why we have you on. I didn't realize the offense was going to shift that dramatically, specifically being under center, things of that nature that would fit what I saw. However, on the reverse, you're going to have a guy going from Sonny's system essentially to now what it feels like TCU is going to do more of with Josh Hoover going to Indiana. You covered him. You saw him. I'm just interested in how you see that fit for the Hoovers this year.
2: Well, Josh is a really good quarterback. I'll say that starting off. He's got a really strong arm. He's really accurate. One of the things that I liked about Josh when he was at TCU is he's really good at those back shoulder throws, similar to what Fernando Mendoza was able to do in their playoff run, just make those throws where only his receiver can get to it. And Josh does a really good job of that. I think with him having Kurt Cignetti coaching him and holding him real accountable, not to say that Dykes didn't, but I don't think Josh is going to have as long of a leash, so to speak, at Indiana like he did at TCU, because I really feel like when you look back at what he did at TCU, he put up huge numbers. He had a lot of passing yards, set records, but at the same time, he also was in situations where he was making mistakes. There were games where he would turn the ball over in crucial situations. But at Indiana, he has more of a run game. He really didn't have that at TCU last year and really in 2024 as well. So I'm looking forward to see what he can do. I know, obviously, Indiana's coming off a national championship run. He's got tremendous shoes to fill with Fernando. So a lot of eyes are going to be on him, and it's going to be interesting to see how he kind of handles that pressure this year.
0: Defensively, what are your expectations based on what you've heard through fall camp so far this year for TCU?
2: Well, what I saw in spring and what I've seen in fall, they're a fast defense. This is year three under Andy Avalos. And what do you do when you know what you're doing? You play fast. And so that's what I've seen out there with the defense. They're pretty athletic. They've got a really good defensive line. They did a really good job. TCU kind of does it. They take a lot of criticism for the way they go after high school recruiting. They don't spend a ton of money, but where they like to spend money through portal is retention.
0: Yeah.
2: And they've done a really good job of taking care of their players. Not a lot of players leave TCU. So for them to get back the entire defensive line that they had last year was huge. Marcus Steele in the middle, 6'5", 315 pounds. He was a very highly recruited guy, had offers from all the SEC, including Alabama and Georgia. Really big year for him coming up. He's kind of that guy that you look at and you're just thinking, man, that's an NFL guy right there. But Anzo Dembua is another guy on the interior that's really good, become more of a vocal leader this year. Paul Oyewale missed all of 2024, came back in 25, had three sacks last year, but they're expecting him to have a big year. But I think the biggest question right now for defense is at linebacker. You lose two NFL linebackers in Caleb Elarmzor and Nnamdi Obiazor. And those guys had over 200 tackles combined last year. So they've got a Memphis guy, Max Carroll. He was kind of the sixth man at linebacker last year. He would come in to relieve Nnamdi or Caleb and just really knew how to play both Sam and Will, or Mike and Will, excuse me, linebacker position. So I think he's going to have a pretty big year. But probably the best player on that defense, guys, is Jamel Johnson. He was the only all Big 12 preseason selection for TCU. He's a four-year guy. Third year as a starter at strong safety, does a great job communicating, helps out tremendously in the run, can cover the pass well. He's had a tremendous fall, became more of a leader. So the bad news is very inexperienced at linebacker, but the good news is it's kind of sandwiched in between a very, very experienced room on the defensive line and in the secondary.
0: I mean, this thing's stacking up, Jeremy. Like, the last 2 weeks of the season could be massive. You get BYU at home, yes. Don't really know what we're going to get from West Virginia, so that one could always be tricky. I mean, you know, maybe a trip to Arizona with Noah Fafita back could be complicated. K-State's a little bit of a question mark. Those are still mostly later in the year. I don't know what the expectation is, but Greg and I talked about it yesterday that it feels like there are zero people on this earth outside of the state of Texas talking about TCU. And with what we've seen from Jaden Craig, it feels like a great ad. There's a lot of continuity. What are you anticipating from this team? What's the expectation? What's the buzz for the people that are even around it, close to it, that they potentially could accomplish this year?
2: Well, it's funny because they've quietly won back-to-back nine games, and that's never happened. I don't think in TCU history just winning nine games, but they've quietly done that. And so this year the expectation is kind of don't win nine games. Let's go beyond that. Let's win the Big 12 championship. And I really think with the pieces they have coming back, both offensively and defensively, they have a chance to do that. And the schedule, in my mind, sets up pretty well. They do have North Carolina, Ireland, and everyone that watches that game knows it's kind of a tough game for some teams because it's the first game of the season. Playing in Ireland is just kind of funky anyway. We've seen Florida State struggled over there. We saw the two teams last year struggle in K-State and Iowa State. So to get past that, they have a pretty nice stretch of games to where once, you know, they play BYU pretty early, but there's no reason by the time they hit November that they can't be 7-1. And I see that the only tough game in that mix is BYU. But like you said, they get those guys at home. If they can make it to November and still kind of be in that hunt for the Big 12 championship game, I think they're going to have a pretty good run. Kansas State's always tough. I believe they're 1-6 against Kansas State the last 7 years. It's been really crazy going against the Wildcats. It seems that Kansas State, especially Chris Klieman, kind of had TCU's number. Arizona's going to be a tough trip out there. You know, Arizona surprised a lot of people last year with 9 wins. But if you look at their schedule from last year, Arizona didn't play a really, really tough schedule. So I'm kind of waiting to see how 2026 unfolds for them, if they truly are a team on the rise. But you got to look at Utah. Utah's got a lot of guys coming back, got one of the better quarterbacks in the Big 12 coming back. And then obviously you got a road trip to Texas Tech on Thanksgiving night. So that game right there could be have a lot of implications for the Big 12 championship game. It's going to be fun to watch, but I'm kind of in the realm of TCU is going to surprise a lot of people. Just talking to some people outside of Fort Worth, they're kind of getting that same feeling. They're looking at guys like Jaden Craig. They're looking at other additions. They're looking at the guys they have coming back, and they're looking at that schedule. And yeah, it's pretty tough, but they got some of those tough games at home, BYU, Utah. Those are games that are going to be important to them to win. So I feel like by the end of the season, guys, we're going to look up and TCU's going to be right in that mix of playing in Arlington come December.
0: Jeremy Clark with us of 247 Sports covers TCU. Listen, I know it's not the team you cover, but where you live, what you do for a living, you hear more about them probably than we do. I'm a little off Texas Tech this year. I just think everything going on, you've added some good players. I get it. You lost a lot of good players. I just don't think it automatically works every year. I just don't. How do you and people around non-Texas Tech circles view what that team most likely is going to be this year?
2: I mean, I feel like they're still going to be really good. There's no question they spend a lot of money through the NIL and getting players to Lubbock. And they've done a good job. I mean, give credit to Cody Campbell where credit's due, because they want to get a national championship and something. And they really pour into NIL. I mean, you got a pitcher last year that was earning $1 million for softball. So they're trying everything they can to get a national championship up there. But I think, you know, with the quarterback situation, I know everyone's kind of looking at Brendan Sorsby, and he's not there, so Texas Tech's not going to have a good year. Hey, man, I'm a Will Hammond truther. I saw this kid in high school.
0: No, he's a good player.
2: He's a four-star kid. He got into the game a couple years ago when Texas Tech did play TCU. TCU won that game 35-34. But Barron Morton was hurt in that game, and Will Hammond came in. I'm not going to lie, fellas. Will Hammond moved the ball up and down the field. He was pretty good. He's coming off an injury, so I think a lot of it's going to rely on him. But they've got arguably the best linebacker in the Big 12 and Ben Roberts. They've got some other pieces around him that are going to be good defensively. They're not going to have that defensive line that they had last year. I mean, that defensive line they had last year was phenomenal, one of the better defensive lines I've ever seen in the Big 12. But their schedule plays out well, too. They have a very easy schedule. They're going to get a lot of tough games at home. They don't have a lot of tough games, but it's not going to surprise me. Yeah, Brendan Sorsby's not going to play, but it's not going to surprise me at all if we look up at the end of the year and Texas Tech's sitting right there at 10-1 or 11-1 or 10-2. I still feel like they're going to win double-digit games and still have a very, very good chance at playing in Arlington.
0: Here you go. Jeremy, great stuff, man. Appreciate the time. Great insight. Got us caught up on TCU. Like I said, we were talking about him earlier in the week, and I said, no one's talking about these guys. We got to get some more information, because I think Jaden Craig could be good, and everything else seems to be back around him. It's going to be a fun watch. We'll do it again soon.
2: Thank you, guys. Appreciate it.
0: There you go. Jeremy Clark, 247 Sports, covers TCU, and some great insight just to what that team may end up being. We get them week zero against North Carolina, so we'll get a good idea early on of maybe what they may look like. Still a lot to get to, still a lot to discuss. We try to make some more sense of this temporary restraining order. Pete Nakos of On3 Sports going to join us next to do that.
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0: 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All right, let's go back to the Higginbotham hotline now. Welcome in Pete Nakos with the On3 Sports Network. Pete, this temporary restraining order that was dropped yesterday for 16 players in the state of Louisiana, the biggest difference here, I'm assuming, is that this judge also orders the transfer portal open. Is that how you would see this?
11: Yeah. What's going on, Cole? Yeah, this TRO in Louisiana allows 16 former college football players to return for this upcoming season, and it opens a transfer portal for those specific players for a week long starting yesterday.
0: What is the conversation that you're hearing about from coaches, personnel directors in college football about maybe just the desire to add one of these guys to their rosters this late?
11: Yeah, it's such a mixed reaction, right? You have a lot of people rolling their eyes, talking about how big of a headache this is, and then you also have people who are talking to me about how they feel like they can go out and improve their roster significantly in some situations 2 weeks before the start of the season. So I feel like yesterday was really a nutshell of where we are right now in college athletics and college football specifically, Cole, and just the judges having such a huge sway now. The thought of the portal opening and impact players being able to make their way onto teams with the season starting in like 14 to 17 days.
0: Pete Nakos with us from the On3 Sports Network on the Higginbotham Hotline. For the coaches that are, you know, kind of against it or a little bit wary of adding one of these guys, how much of that is the restitution down the line of maybe having a game taken away or your team not being eligible for the postseason if you were to have then been ruled to be playing an ineligible player?
11: Yeah, so the TRO puts the NCAA's rule of restitution, it enjoins it for the time being. So I think that gives some schools some confidence they can go add a player. But it's also like at the conference level too, Cole, like all these Ole Miss players, Xavier Harris, the star defensive tackle who is expected to enter the transfer portal, current SEC rules wouldn't allow him to transfer inside the SEC. So what are his real options? Is there an option out there better than going to than staying at Ole Miss because he can't transfer inside the SEC the way the conference rules are written right now? So that's a lot of things that people are sifting through today.
0: Yeah, it feels like a giant mess. And I think the mistake, Pete, that a lot of people are making when they're looking at Jack Pyburn, Xavier Harris, Trent Hendrick, whatever that is, they're assuming that they just are going to end up back at LSU or JMU or Ole Miss. That's obviously not the case. These guys, they wanted to get to the portal, not necessarily back to their old schools, correct?
11: Correct, yeah. You know, the wildest thing, too, is like Jack Pyburn's probably the most notable name just because he was at LSU and he had two sacks in a preseason NFL game with the Buccaneers. I don't think he's made any decisions yet on what he's going to do, but Xavier Harris for sure is exploring the portal and Trent Hendrick is as well. So it's such a tough time to try to understand your team's college football team.
0: What do you have from a background perspective on when and how this was filed? Because like you just stated, if I'm not mistaken, Daquan Wright is still in camp with the Browns. I thought that there was another one of these players that's still in camp in Seattle. But
11: there is.
0: Okay, so if they're still in camp and technically on rosters, did they file this just in case? Like, what do you know about what the mindset was of even potentially having this go through while you're still on an NFL roster?
11: Yeah, so three of these players are still on NFL, you know, preseason rosters. The thought process is kind of a backup plan, right? Like, hey, if I get cut, maybe I can go back to college if that's what I want to do. I know that seems a little preposterous to say out loud, but that was kind of the methodology that went into it.
0: What kind of money would we be talking about for a Jack Pyburn, a Xavier Harris, a Daquan Wright, an Anthony Hankerson? Like, realistically, if somebody said they're going to bring him in, what do you think they could even command?
11: I wish I could truly tell you. I could give you numbers about what they would have gotten in the January portal, and it would have been millions of dollars. But now you're talking about budgets that have already been set. You're talking about rosters that have been set. I don't know how much money is really on the table. But obviously, if you're Jack Pyburn or an Anthony Hankerson and you get cut in the next 10 days and you want to make sure you play football this season, going back to college and taking less money and having a really good year in college could be worth it.
0: Pete Nakos of the On3 Sports Network joining us on the Higginbotham Hotline. We just talked to TCU with Jeremy Clark. You have rave reviews coming out of Harvard transfer quarterback Jaden Craig in their camp, correct? What are you hearing?
11: Yeah, Jaden Craig's had a really good camp. You know, he was like the all-time passing yards leader at Harvard. Kind of one of those guys who maybe if a DJ Lagway or, Dylan Raiola doesn't hit the portal, there might be even more attention on just because of how great of an FCS quarterback he was. But TCU feels like they got a good one to step in for Josh Hoover, and they have a lot of confidence in him ahead of week zero in Dublin.
0: What's the NCAA's response been to this temporary restraining order? And I don't know if it matters or makes any difference, but what is the NCAA saying in regards to their thoughts on this taking place?
11: Yeah, the NCAA came out with a statement yesterday basically just saying, you know, the lawyers representing these athletes aren't going to be happy until every professional athlete can treat college sports as a fallback option. Kind of took a shot at them. You know, I reached out to the NCAA for comment yesterday. I'm trying to get clarification, Cole, if these players will have to serve any suspension time, right? Because you have Aaron Carter at Tennessee, the linebacker, who is going to have to set a two-game suspension for taking like $450 for a flight from his agent, and that, right, violates some NCAA bylaws. So are these athletes who have now played on an NFL roster and, you know, been paid by an NFL organization, are they going to face similar suspension time? That is a huge question that I have that I'm trying to get an answer on.
0: Yeah, and because, I mean, Jack Pyburn made, what, 100-some thousand guaranteed with his deal in Tampa Bay, and obviously it seems a little bit backwards, but nonetheless. Give us a little bit of what you're hearing around the SEC camp-wise. You can go anywhere you want to here. A player surprising, maybe good, bad news, concerning news you're hearing about camps. We'd love to hear what your thoughts are on Auburn-Alabama camps, maybe the quarterback competition at Alabama so far.
11: Yeah, I mean, you start at Bama. Faison Brandon had a really good scrimmage last week, threw multiple touchdowns, they scrimmage again today. I think that quarterback decision is probably coming sooner rather than later. I give Faison, Keelan, the edge right now. I'm sorry, there's so many quarterback names in the SEC.
0: It's okay. Sorry, we do it all the time.
11: And then, you know, let's move to Tennessee. You know, Faison Brandon had a really good first scrimmage. On last Saturday, they scrimmage again. That's another one where I think Faison has the edge. So two young guys leading the way in quarterback battles. You know, you touched on Auburn. Alex Golish has kind of been, you know, setting the table of what he thinks this team is good and bad at, and trying to sift through that. I think that they feel okay. But, you know, I think the big thing with Auburn will be just to see how it kind of all comes together when they play a game. And then I wrote some Ole Miss intel yesterday, too. They feel like Trinidad Chambliss put together a heck of an offseason. He's put some weight on. They think that he has even some more zip on the ball. Kewon Lacy is 100% healthy. He missed the spring with a shoulder injury, a shoulder surgery. And then that defense, they feel like, is just as good as any they've had in Oxford. So we can keep going all day at this. But, yeah, you know, Wayne and LSU, you know, Sam Levitt's kind of the storyline there. He's healthy. He's had a good camp. Kind of a little bit of a question mark at running back. I heard Harlan Berry had a good scrimmage. They got the Wisconsin transfer running back, Dylan Jones. He's had a strong camp. And then, you know, a lot of confidence in what Blake Baker gets done, because he's, you know, significantly improved that LSU defense year after year.
0: All right, so before I let you run, we talked a little bit earlier how the case in Colorado would allow players to return to their former team. And this was going for that extra fifth year of eligibility. Can you just sort of outline the differences in this TRO that came out of Louisiana yesterday, the Colorado case, the two differences, and maybe where that Colorado suit is right now?
11: Yeah, so that Colorado suit, Cole, so that allowed a fifth year of eligibility for guys to return. That did not allow them to enter the transfer portal, which is the reason why we have seen – lawsuits pop up in like Tennessee and Kentucky and now Louisiana yesterday that request judges to allow them to enter the transfer portal. Now the latest on the Colorado suit is that the NCAA has appealed that to the 10th Circuit of Appeals, and that court is expected to order at sometime this week on a stay of the injunction in Colorado. So that's kind of like something that every athletic director in the country has kind of kept their eyes on this week, is to see what comes out of that. Because if the NCAA wins the stay, then I think it would kind of send things in a bit of a tailspin, just because all of a sudden all these fifth-year guys who thought they were coming back might not be able to come back if they didn't file these separate lawsuits that we've seen. On the flip side, though, if the NCAA loses the stay of the Colorado lawsuit, then I think it's really going to open the floodgates even more, and the NCAA probably is going to have to come out with some sort of language saying that. I think that's when we're going to have a real conversation about blanket waivers for the entire class of 2022.
0: Pete, awesome stuff, dude. Thank you so much. Really appreciate the insight and kind of helping us get a little bit better understanding of everything that's taking place. It's a lot right now, but you're on top of it, and we appreciate it.
11: Thanks so much, man. Have a good one.
0: All right, Pete Nakos of the On3 Sports Network joining us on the Higginbotham Hotline. We'll try to continue to follow up, make a little bit more sense of where he went there, and more of your responses to this, including what we referenced with the New Jersey game in the SEC, next on Jock.
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0: right, welcome back in. McElroy and Kubelik in the morning. 8:34, Thursday, August 20th, right here on Jocks. We got a lot to get to. We still have audio from coaches that we need to hear, camp updates that we need to discuss, talk about. Kennesaw State has named former LSU quarterback Ricky Collins their starter. So some college football starting quarterback news there. We got more of that coming. We'll hear from Alex Golas, Kane Womack, Lane Kiffin, Kenny Dillingham still up in the show. And we have a college football head coach joining the show. Trey Lamb's with us at 9, Tulsa head coach. Wimp Sanderson, our coach, but he was at 9:30 today. We talked a little bit earlier about Alabama-Tennessee going to both home jerseys. And folks telling us that colorblind viewers may have a problem with this. I had never thought about it. I don't know. 205-834-9450. Damian, what are people saying on the text line about being colorblind and watching this football game?
1: They said somebody texted in and says colorblind people don't see in shades of gray. They just have trouble differentiating some colors, blues and browns, for example. Somebody texted.
0: So there will be no issue in that game,
1: right? And somebody said, "Yeah, like I'm colorblind, and it doesn't make a huge difference. Orange is orange, red is red."
0: Okay.
1: And then somebody said, "My boss."
0: But if the Browns and the Giants did this with both home jerseys, that person could be in trouble.
1: They'll have to look for the end. Why? Like they're gonna have to make sure like the Giants on the side to
0: Browns color rush uniform be a problem.
1: Oh.
2: Well, that's for everyone.
0: Just ghosts. Yeah, running around.
1: I think it actually might be better to be colorblind to see.
0: It's like a bunch of literal gray ghosts running around on the field.
1: And then somebody said, like, my boss is colorblind. He can see shade and tint, but no color, if that makes sense.
0: So just red would look like a different shade of black, gray, dark than blue would or green would. Like they come off as different, but you just don't know the exact color.
2: Yeah.
0: And if you've always been that way, what does it matter? That's all you see anyway.
1: Right.
0: Except when you're in a room and you're like, God, these Oregon yellows are terrible.
1: They're cool.
0: They do what?
1: Like they're cool.
0: They're green.
1: Yeah. So
0: I've always wondered how it works. I haven't had a real conversation with anybody that has been able to explain like exactly what they see when you watch a game, how different it is. Is it better for you if they wear dark helmets, white helmets?
1: Right.
0: Like helmets with, like, is Michigan a better watch than Penn State for a colorblind individual? I don't know the answer to this. But at least Michigan, you'd have something to be like, all right, I can determine that there's two shades on that helmet, so I know which one it is. When you're watching Alabama, the numbers are kind of small. Like, anytime you've watched Alabama, I imagine number 11, number 1, you know, number 7.
1: It all kind of
0: hard to pick up that number on that helmet. So I don't know.
1: See, that's I never thought about it like that. Somebody asked Cole, does this open the door for Alabama and Auburn getting home games, home colors?
0: I've seen a lot of people say they don't want that. They wouldn't want that. I don't care.
1: Yeah.
0: I mean, is the Iron Bowl less meaningful if we don't have a team wearing white? I would, if it's in Tuscaloosa, I want Auburn to wear white because the all whites look great.
1: Correct.
0: Specifically with the new white face mask. Like I'm all for that. That is one uniform alteration change that I have been on board with. That looks amazing. Now, the blue's okay. The orange, the metallic aspect of the blue and orange face masks for Auburn, I'm not a big fan of.
1: Yeah.
0: That's a little too arena ballish. Not up on that. Don't need it. What?
1: So this is saying, it's the same Paul from Wadawi. He said, we've got a bunch of prima donna colorblind people. We need colorblind people punching the rainbow to get the color out of it.
0: Paul, can you call the show and give us further explanation on punching a pine tree to get a pine cone?
1: Okay, so he says, I'm colorblind on the orange and white and the blue and gold.
0: So Michigan-Tennessee would be a poor watch for you?
1: It's going to be tough. Got to look specifically for that team. But the wing kind of helps. Like, you can see the pattern. But that's...
0: Delaware-Syracuse can be a bad watch for him.
1: Like, that is...
0: Don't turn on Kent State Bowling Green. Bad watch for him.
1: And I mean this really. Like, if you are colorblind, I would love for somebody to call, text in 205-834-9450. Like, what is the, like, what do you see? Or, like, if you know, I just, like, that's tough. Like, with the shades are so close, like, for that Tennessee watch would be hard.
0: But if they're different, then it does enough to separate them. So, Marie tweets in, those with red-green color blindness have problems distinguishing between orange and red. Wouldn't it be interesting to put all red-green colorblind UT and AU fans together in one room to watch the game? Dan Strickland tweets in, can we get Dr. Rob Pate to weigh in on this colorblindness? I don't know when his weekly visits with three-man front start, but I'm assuming we could try, and he could give us an explanation for it.
1: That's just unique. I've never thought about it in that way.
2: So they're being real when they say I bleed crimson or I bleed orange? Like, they can't?
1: They can't?
2: Yeah, it is to them.
0: Gray. They bleed gray. Or they don't bleed.
1: Okay, so a bunch of colorblind people complained when the Jets and the Bills both wore their color rushes. All green versus all red. It all looked the same.
0: What do you complain about? I mean, I understand it's frustrating, but what are you asking me not to? This is blasphemous, this disrespect to the colorblind community.
1: Okay. I have no idea.
0: We will attempt to find a couple of more answers during the break. I have a few ways we may be able to do that, and we'll try it next right here on Jocks.
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0: something green. That'll be a dark shade of green. Oh, you got something brown. No, that's green, she says. I go, oh, well, that's news to me because I can't tell the difference.
1: Okay. How much does this affect you watching games sometimes? Is it ever truly difficult?
0: Well, seeing that there's no teams that really have pink jerseys, I'm good there. And there's not really many teams that have real dark green jerseys. You know what I mean? So it affects me pretty much none.
1: Okay. There you go. And I guess we've also learned today there are different aspects of it, like different shades of color blindness. So we didn't know that.
0: Right. Hey. Right. So there's partial color blindness and there's full color blindness. Partial color blindness is just people that can't see certain shades of certain colors. And there's some people that just can't, you know, really see color at all.
1: There you go. Thank you, Hank. We appreciate the call. Thanks for clarifying.
2: Dang, so he must struggle with the Muppets then. With Kermit and Miss Piggy.
3: Yeah.
2: That's so wild.
1: Or Jim back in the day, if y'all watched that one. When she would touch the earrings and turn into a rock star. But none of y'all know about that. That's okay.
3: No, not too familiar.
1: We have a request, John, a text in the show. For God's sake, play Colorblind by the Counting Crows on your next break. I don't know that song. I haven't heard the tape.
3: Same.
1: I try not to hear tape of Counting Crows, but that's just personal preference. Also, like how our previous caller was laying out the levels of colorblindness, it's kind of like levels of football fan. Some folks watch every tackle football they can get. They watch the IFL championship game, and they watch the CFL and the EFA. Others just wait for the ABC Saturday night game.
3: Yeah.
1: So it's no different than that. You're kind of either in or out, one or the other. Steven on colorblindness on the Higginbotham Hotline. Welcome in, Steven. Steven.
4: Oh, yeah, sorry. It's okay. Yeah, it's very difficult. I'm colorblind. There's more than one type. You know, you got hues and shades that's really hard to pick up on, like blues and greens, yellows and greens, reds and orange. It's hard to differentiate from.
1: Okay, so this Bama-Tennessee game may be tough for you then. Like, do those two look the same? Like, if Alabama and Tennessee were wearing orange and red uniform jerseys, would those look closely to the same to you? Or even though they weren't be orange and red or crimson, they would still look very different?
4: With me, the Bama helmet, the Bama would look like a darker orange.
1: But Tennessee would still look orange, the jersey?
4: Yeah. Yes.
1: Ooh. Wow. So it would be a little confusing for you. Like, it would be kind of close.
4: It is. You know, I used to mechanic on cars, and they'd give me some keys and be like, go outside and get the green car.
1: Oh, boy.
4: And I'd be like, look, colorblind here. I'd be walking around the whole parking lot looking for something.
1: Couldn't you just hit the panic button and then like the horn starts honking?
4: Well, yeah, eventually. But I mean, I'm just like, you know, like right outside the door, you walk out and be like, oh, wait a minute now.
1: Yeah. Okay. Steven, thank you very much. You had some great clarity to that. That we were not aware of. Damien,
3: They set him up for that. That's mean.
1: Stop. Like,
3: that's brutal. That is brutal.
1: This is what I do when you travel as much as I do. This is what I do for rental cars or my car when I come home and I forget where it is. You just start hitting that panic button.
3: Yeah.
1: You just walk around until all of a sudden your horn starts honking. You're like, all right, there it is. We're good.
3: That's brutal.
1: But it could have been when he rented a car.
3: Maybe so, but.
1: You're in the white Sierra. Oh, boy. They all look white to me, sir.
3: But I appreciate him, you know, letting us know. But, man, that's tough. But it's also unique that he says red looks like a dark orange.
1: Darker orange.
3: Yeah. Like
1: yeah.
3: That's unique.
2: He's a Bama fan. Oh, man.
1: What happens when Tennessee does the blackout? Dark mode.
3: Yes.
1: If the oranges show up weird, I don't know what black shows up at. And what happens when Tennessee wears a smoky gray if all the other colors show up as gray?
3: Yeah, no, that's going to be hard.
1: If Tennessee was smoky gray against Bama.
3: Oh. Just look for the T.
1: Tomorrow on First Take, top five worst colorblind games. Uniform combinations.
3: I'm trying to think. What was that? I remember when Jacksonville.
1: When the Browns are all white with the orange helmet, does that just show up as. Does it look like when the Predator's in his camouflage mode and it's just pixelated?
3: Oh, man.
1: I just have so many questions. I don't know the answers to these. We've gotten a few today. And I think the main thing we've learned today is there are a lot of different aspects. And if you're wondering, get in your car, why are they talking about this? These guys are dumb. Number one, we are. Number two, it's because Alabama and Tennessee the next 2 years are going to wear their home jerseys when they play one another. And we had two people tweet into the show and say, how does this affect our colorblind football fans? We didn't have the answers to it. We didn't know.
3: Right.
1: And now we are educated on this topic. No thanks to Rob Pate, who hasn't responded to my text this morning.
3: This is what we need you for, man.
1: But he's a grandpa, so you can't expect much from him this early.
3: Yeah.
2: What are you talking about? Grandpa should be up like at 4 in the morning.
1: No, he's got things to do in the morning. And then the afternoon gets a little more laid back.
3: A little bit more free time.
1: He's probably playing Mahjong right now, maybe some pickleball. Walking in the mall.
2: Have a dinner at 4.
1: He may be walking in the mall right now. I don't know, getting his laps in. There's no telling.
3: Or he could be at the bowling alley.
1: That, you know what? Based on recent findings from me, he could be getting ready, warming up. So if y'all missed this, seriously, I went into a sporting goods store the other day. Let me tell this part first. The Lia Birmingham number's calling right now. I walk up. I was looking for something else that we needed at home. They didn't have it. So I just grabbed a bottle of water because it's 111. And I walk up to the counter. There's only one guy working the counters.

0: great one? Try the greatest one. 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
1: This regime cannot be trusted. 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Where's the evidence anywhere that they will adhere to an agreement? In the out years, certainly. Where is it? They're going to defy their own reason for existing, which is to impose their will, especially on the United States, the big Satan.
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2: Listen, the signs were always there.
3: Also, we need a new law. If we can get all these TROs for kids come play college football, we need a TRO on those HIPAA violations where people should have been able to say, you're actually allowed to go tell them what's happening right now.
2: Like, tell me the truth.
3: If y'all hadn't seen it, you need to go see it.
2: Oh, my gosh.
3: So, yeah, that was odd. And then when I'm leaving the parking lot, I drive past the bowling alley at 12:51, and it's half full on a Monday.
2: It might be like some deals or something, you know, half.
3: No, that's Brick Tops. All the business deals in Birmingham happen at Brick Tops at about 5:40 to 6:20. And they want you to know, they want you to have, be confused. I could be playing golf. I could be doing business deals right now, right in between. Could have just walked off the course. Could have just walked right into business deal. But if you're at Brick Tops between 5:30 and 6:30 p.m. on a weekday, you might be playing golf or you might be doing business. One of the two. And the goal was to camouflage it to where no one truly knows. That's the goal. It's a good place to eat, though.
2: Oh, my gosh.
3: So I got to know who's bowling at 12:51 on a Monday, because there's a lot of them.
4: I did that not too long ago. Get out and have fun, man. I finished up here a little bit. I hit up the lady. It's like, hey, want to meet me at the bowling alley? I was like, you know, I hadn't been to bowling in a while. So I went.
2: Hey.
3: So you're telling me half the parking lot at the bowling alley off 280 is just random people who decided to leave work early and go play?
4: Maybe. I don't
3: know. On a Monday?
4: There were some kids in there, too.
3: School's back in session.
4: Yeah, now. Well, not when I went.
3: Oh, no.
4: And
3: when I went by.
4: Not everyone back in school, man.
3: When I went by, school was back.
4: Yeah, not everyone, though.
3: Here.
2: It's packed. Somebody said senior leagues on Mondays and Thursdays.
3: The shuttle bus thing wasn't there.
4: They could drive.
2: Maybe they could drive.
4: Yeah, man.
3: Okay.
2: But it seemed like they were getting after it on a Monday at 12:51.
3: Extended weekend, bowling alley. I guess it is hot, too. Maybe you just run an indoor activity.
2: Yeah. Still getting an adrenaline rush.
3: Which was wild because when I presented this to my wife, we talked about this on Tuesday Date Night podcast this week. She said when she worked on the Arsenal, they would have these lunchtime team buildings randomly. Now, the Arsenal has its own bowling alley. It's like its own city. And they would go bowl occasionally during the week.
2: Okay.
3: Like have lunch, and then they could have these 45-minute team building activities, so they extend lunch and they would bowl. It's still different. This is just random public bowling alley at Monday on a 12:50.
4: There are oftentimes, even when school's in, I'll go to a movie not long after the show ends, 11:30, 12 o'clock, and it's half full. Yeah. People get out and do stuff, man. Not everyone just watches ball.
2: Sounds like they need to.
3: Maybe people just don't work anymore. Just don't care.
2: You've seen the economy, yeah. A lot of people got some free time.
4: Like, you think Daylon's good? Wait till that Chris Hansen movie comes out. You're going to love that.
3: I haven't heard about that.
4: Ooh. Robert Pattinson as Chris Hansen? That looks good.
3: Interesting. All right, we'll discuss it more next on Jocks.
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11: 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College football kicks off in 9 days. This is McElroy and Kubelik in the morning.

0: Welcome back in, McElroy and Kubelik in the morning. Appreciate you guys tuning in. 9 a.m. hour number three underway. 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Search Jox945. Trey Lamb joining us now on the Higginbotham Hotline to discuss his Tulsa football team heading through fall camp. Coach, first off, just how has fall camp been so far for your group?
1: It's been good, man. Thanks for having me on. It's been over 100 degrees for like 15 days in a row here. We've had one drop of rain in the last 32 days, so it is smoking out here in Oklahoma.
0: How are you managing that? Is that more covered practices, any way you can get them? Is it changing the times of day, going earlier, later?
1: Well, we're going earlier in the morning, and then we're doing our walkthroughs late in the evening, trying to stay out of the heat in the middle of the day. But we do play Oklahoma State at home at 2:45 in about 15 days. So we'll be in the afternoon some next week, trying to get used to the heat. But it is a challenge. But we're doing well, you know, not too many injuries, playing with physicality. I like where we're at.
0: A lot of folks are interested in Damari Alston at running back. You guys get through the transfer portal. How has the former Auburn back been for you guys so far through fall camp?
1: Yeah, man, he's been good. You know, Jake Thornton was the O-line coach there last year, and Jake was my O-line coach for 4 years. And, you know, he kind of put me on to Damari early in the year, and he elected to redshirt and transfer and, you know, that whole ordeal. But he's been nothing but awesome. He's a leader for us. He had a big run yesterday in a live period, and he'll be our bell cow, that's for sure.
0: Well, you can tell Jake that I said if you're trusting him, you got problems. So, I mean, it's –
1: Between him and Selfo, I got O-line issues.
0: I was just about to ask you, with he and Joe Selfo, who are on staff for Hike, how many offensive line coaches, former offensive linemen, do you have on staff? This is one of the things that got us to become a fan of your staff and your team so far.
1: Yeah, you know, those are really the only two O-line coaches I've ever had. So I've been very blessed to have two great ones. You know, Joe's dad, Chris Selfo, was the head coach at Tulane for a long time and was with the Falcons. He's on staff here too. So between those two, and we also have Todd Darlington, who is the starting center at Oklahoma, you know, won the Campbell Trophy. He's our tight ends coach. So I got three O-line guys in the room, which is, you know, imperative to play good football. You got to have good O-line play.
0: And we talk about the continuity with that group, and it's one of the things that Kalen DeBoer actually went and did at Alabama this year, is bring in more former offensive linemen and offensive line coaches to help with tight ends and to be assistants. How much do you need to split the reps up with that group nowadays because of the lack of continuity there? Roster movement, I think, is hurting that position more than anywhere else. And to not have to go left tackle, left guard, center, right guard, right tackle, and then the twos come in, you do the same thing, to be able to say, hey, left side, you're going over here with this guy. Center right, you're going over here. Twos, you go with him. And you're able to get legitimate reps with multiple guys.
1: No, it's huge. That position has declined more since COVID than any other position in football, at all levels, in my opinion. The development at that position is not what it used to be. My cousin, y'all talked about him. He played at Appalachian State, you know, won 38 games. Well, you know, they had the same five starting offensive line for like 3 years in a row, like 2016, 17, 18, and they were rolling with Satterfield. And,
0: yep,
1: you know, that's a big piece of it. Luckily, we returned four starters up front, and we invested in those guys and put a lot of money into them, and got our quarterback back. So we got a lot of pieces. You know, we didn't have to go to the portal, and, you know, we were lucky. We only had to take 26 transfers, you know, being year two. We paid a lot of returners, a lot of young players, and I think we got a chance to continue to grow.
0: Where is your roster right now? And when you think about the ability to go add some guys, Trey Lamb, Tulsa head football coach, joining us on the Higginbotham Hotline, is that something you would consider, you would entertain? Are you done? Would you completely slam the door on that? Where is your roster as it pertains to maybe anybody being added before the season begins?
1: Yeah, man, we're in that holding pattern a lot like a lot of people are. We've got three or four guys we're looking at. You know, our left tackle got picked up by the Tampa Bay Buccaneers. He's in the CFL right now. You know, he got cut from Tampa, but he's on a roster and up there in Canada, and, you know, he would consider coming back, which would be big for us. And, you know, we're going through that legal process with our compliance department. There's a couple, you know, maybe a linebacker out there, but I wouldn't add more than two to three at this point. I just don't want to mess up the momentum we got. We do have some injuries at corner and, you know, linebacker, so that would be a position we may look at. But Yeah, the tackle is probably the biggest prospect right now because he was with me at Gardner-Webb. He was with me at East Tennessee State. He came with me to Tulsa. He's played. He's been a starter for me for 4 years, and then he gets picked up in pro ball, and he's one of our best players. So I would consider bringing him back for sure.
0: You mentioned just kind of continuity that you have with the offensive line. You had that with your team as well. How do you balance chemistry, culture, things of that nature, bringing new guys in, be it late, early, who you bring in? Like how? Because I think a lot of fans, coach, they never talk about these things. Like if you could go get a really good player right now, that might be great. That might also piss off half your roster because they love the dudes that have been competing for that spot that he's going to maybe fill in and take reps from. How do you balance that?
1: It's hard, man. I try to stay out of the money conversations and let our GM handle that and his staff. But that leaks into the locker room, and it's just natural. We try to tell the guys not to, but it's going to happen. That's a problem. You know, I try to really have an ear to the ground with our team captains. I try to meet with those guys kind of once a week to make decisions on how we practice, on bringing guys in, who's fitting in well, which freshmen do I need to look out for, who's struggling. I think you really got to have the pulse of the locker room. And when you're the CEO, you know, nowadays in college football, there aren't a whole lot of X's and O's, you know, at the head coach position as there used to be. You know, you really got to do a good job of getting your hands dirty in that locker room, in my opinion.
0: I don't think there's any doubt. We're visiting with Tulsa head football coach Trey Lamb. You mentioned your quarterback returns, Baylor Hayes, as a freshman last year, 21-58 in just 10 games. Tell our listeners what you have in this young man.
1: Yeah, you know, we brought him in. I signed him at East Tennessee State as a freshman. He started one game for us as a true freshman last game of the year, decided to bring him here to Tulsa. You know, he weighed about 170 pounds last year, really brought him in to be the backup. Our quarterback gets hurt in game two, gets a concussion, and Baylor comes in and kind of, you know, gives us a spark, gets that game, gets us back in the game in the fourth quarter. And then the very next week, we beat Oklahoma State. I started him that game, his first career start here at Tulsa. And, you know, the kind of the rest is history. He won the job and took it over. But he's gained weight. He's up 20 pounds. You know, he's a good runner, good creator, really makes off-schedule plays, doesn't take a lot of sacks, doesn't turn it over a bunch. But he's still growing as a quarterback, got to grow in the pocket. But he's got the it factor, man. He's got competitiveness. He's got leadership. He had the highest votes in the entire team, you know, this summer being a team captain. I think the kid's got a real shot. I think he's got a real shot to have a great year for us.
0: I hear a lot more coaches this day and age referencing certain position groups and teams just say, you know what, we don't know what we have. I don't know what we are. We're going to have to wait and see. Where are you as far as your comfort level of knowing your team right now? We're getting closer to kickoff. Obviously, you've been able to see some full-speed practices. What do you feel like you know about your group right now?
1: You know, it's talking season, right? And all the coaches are saying the exact same things in all the interviews. And, you know, a lot of those things are true. We don't know in this day and age who's going to show up, you know, when their feet's to the fire and adversity hits. But I do know this, we're better than last year. And I like the team better, and I like the team last year. You know, I got here last year as my first year. We took most of our transfers in May with the May portal, and I didn't have a great relationship with a lot of those transfers, and we had to bring in like 50 of them because, you know, I got hired and most of the players had left when I got the job. So we had to go kind of piece a team together, and we're competitive. You know, we were in a lot of games and had some big wins, and I was proud of the strides we made. But like now I know these guys. I've been around this entire team since January. All our freshmen came in January. All our transfers came in January, and it's been freaking awesome just to have a relationship with these guys, and I know we're better. I can only compare it to last year because it's my first year coaching at this level. I know we're a lot better than we were last season.
0: What do you think that coming through the ranks of the lower levels of college football will help you with as now being a head coach at the level you're at?
1: Yeah, man, I get asked that a lot, and I think that's what – we got a young AD, Justin Moore. He was at Texas A&M. He was with Kevin Sumlin for a long time at Houston. So he knew exactly what he was looking for. Like, he was going to hire a head coach. He was going to hire a head coach that had done more with less at the lower levels. Small college football is extremely underrated. I kind of nerd out on it. But, you know, keeping up with guys that are, you know, that kind of did it the right way and earned their way up, you know, rather than these guys that – you know, they get done playing, they play for a couple years in the NFL, they GA at Florida for a year, and then all of a sudden, they're the D-line coach for the Saints. You know, it's just, I have a lot of respect for those coaches that coach high school ball, that coach small college football, and that's who I've hired. Like, I've hired a bunch of those guys that have coached at Incarnate Word and, you know, Gardner Webb and places that it's hard to win. And if you can find ways to win championships at places like that, you can coach anywhere. I think some of the best coaches in the country are the ones that are going 6-6 or 7-5 at really hard jobs.
0: Yep.
1: And that gets overlooked in the media.
0: You mentioned your cousin earlier in that App State offense. I'm interested in what yours is going to look like, because I've seen Coach Barbet's offenses before, and you're going to get a lot of that pistol stretch zone. Is that going to kind of be the foundation of your offense, how it's going to look this year?
1: Absolutely. Yeah, we're going to play in 12, 11, 20 personnel. We'll be in the pistol a lot. That's kind of what I do. And, you know, Selfo is a big OZ guy, and he was at NC State with Coach Doran and Dwayne Ledford, who was originally at App State. So it's all the same verbiage and system. And we're going to run the rock. Our best position is running back on our team. And the teams that win this league, you look at the last three champions. You had SMU in 2023. You had Army in 2024 and Tulane in 2025. And they ran the rock, and they got turnovers on defense. And we're gonna put the ball in the running back's belly. And I'd like to throw it 25 to 30 times a game, move the pocket, play action. But we're going to win the games running the football, outside zone counter, GT counter, duo. Barbet's been fantastic. Like, he's a really good staff guy. You know, it's kind of weird. Really, he was the only coach I had to replace. My OC went to TCU. So he's with a bunch of Trey Lamb guys that have been with me, and then he's got to come in and use my verbiage and take over and kind of gel with the staff. So it was a really unique hire for me. But he's been awesome, man. He's very detailed, and he's just a really good staff guy. Like, you want to be around him. He does what's best for the team, and good coach.
0: I'm interested. You mentioned that you discussed a little bit earlier, nerding out on kind of lower levels of college football. You guys were around the same places at the same times. Did you study Drew Kronick at Mercer at all, or even now since he's moved on? That was one of those examples that I saw. I called a Samford game during COVID, and they play Mercer, and I'm like, this might be the coolest offense I've ever seen in my life with everything that they implemented. Just wonder if there's any influence on that or you took away.
1: Yeah, unfortunately, I'm 0-3 against Kronick as a head coach.
0: I'm sorry I brought that up then.
1: No, he beat me in the playoffs twice at Mercer, and then he beat us last year at Navy. That offense is so hard to stop. I'm just telling you, because you have to treat it as some triple option principles. Yep. But at the end of the day, it ain't triple option. And there's some unique passing stuff. Another cool couple stories. Okay, Drew Kronick's dad's a legendary high school coach in the state of Georgia. My granddad's high school coach in the state of Georgia. Drew Kronick was my uncle's wide receivers coach at Furman for like 9 years, maybe 6 years. And then Coach Kronick gets the job at Reinhardt, which is a little NAIA school outside of Atlanta. Go look up how many points they scored when he was the head coach there. He does an unbelievable job. He's going to be a head coach at this level as soon as he wants to be. I know he's got a special needs son that's like in high school, and he loves it at Navy, and he's doing a phenomenal job. But his name is always popping up at some of these jobs. That offense, man, I got a lot of respect for what he does.
0: It's almost like he took the triple option. What we've all said about it our entire lives is like, why can somebody not take this and just get a quarterback that can throw a little bit? And then you couldn't stop it, and he's kind of done it. And it was super cool. But we're excited to watch your group this year, Coach. Go ahead. Sorry.
1: Yeah. Another thing he's got, like, it's wing T principles, because his dad was an old wing T, like, state of Georgia legend. Like, he was a wing T guy, and it's Buck Sweep. It's got some power read to it, some counter Sally, you know, all those old school 1980s wing T Delaware plays. But the unique thing about him is he'll play that at tempo as well.
0: Yes.
1: You don't ever see these triple option teams run these things at tempo. And then he'll be in a tight, you know, unbalanced 30 personnel, and then all of a sudden it'll go to empty. Like, that stuff's really hard on defense coordinators. But yeah, he does a great job.
0: Coach, this has been a fun conversation, man. We're adopting you guys for this season, so no pressure. We're going to be watching Tulsa football this year. We're excited to see what you guys can do, and we'd love to have you back on the show soon.
1: Yeah, man, let me know. I'm excited, too. Thank you, guys.
0: There you go. Trey Lamb, Tulsa head coach, joining us on the Higginbotham Hotline. Just some ball talk. That's it. Just talking football with a college head coach. That's what we love doing here on the show. 9:15. We'll take a break, come back, and hear from some other head coaches inside the Southeastern Conference and what they've had to say about their teams in camp thus far. That's next on Jocks.
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0: Welcome back in. McElroy and Kubelik in the morning. Great stuff from Trey Lamb, Tulsa head coach there. Still have Wimp Sanderson coming up in 10 minutes. If you missed Jeremy Clark or Pete Nakos as well, go to jocksfm.com. You can listen to those there. Let's get some camp updates around the Southeastern Conference. Thursday, August 20th, 9:19 a.m. right here on Jocks. Alabama defensive coordinator Kane Womack discussing a position that we have spent a lot of time on, and that's linebacker so far through fall camp.
1: I think those guys are doing a really good job. You know, I think it, I've told you guys this before, you know, Chuck Morrell does a fantastic job of just the relentless detail that it takes to play that position. Spends time with those guys year round, meets with them year round, and gets guys ready to go, whether it's a freshman or a transfer portal guy. And so, you know, we've got both are good examples. You got Xavier Griffin, right, coming in. You've got Caleb Woodson, right, and both those guys have done a really good job to put themselves in position to play. I'm impressed with that group. I mean, I think Luke Metz has taken his game to another level. You see a lot from Abdul Sanders and QB Reese, and Caden Jones is doing some nice things, Duke Johnson. So those guys are all going to have a role for us. It's just kind of at some point, right, you got to say, okay, here's the two deep. And let those guys ride and see what happens in games. But it's a little bit easier now when you're playing with a D line up front that holds their gap responsibility, does their job at a much higher level. You see those guys starting to play with more confidence.
0: All right, so your takeaways there, I feel like, should be what Kane Womack is saying about the defensive line as opposed to what he's saying about the linebacker position, because it sounds to me like the defensive line is going further to make whoever plays linebacker much better and put them in a much better position. That would be my takeaway there from Kane Womack. And if you know any football, defensive line is what can make that position go. You don't always have to be Mike Singletary, Roquan Smith to be able to play at that level, Ray Lewis to play at that level. Your defensive line can allow you to be a lot better than maybe you are. But when you get both, good linebacker and elite D-line play, or hell, even really good D-line play, specifically understanding the assignments of what's asked to be able to allow other people to be successful, that's when things can really start to go. That should be good news for Alabama fans defensively. Now, Kane Womack also talking about the O-line versus the D-line so far in fall camp.
1: Yeah, you know, I think Adrian Clem's doing a really nice job with that group. There's a physicality that they are playing with, and I think between them and the tight end room, the running backs and some of the young guys in that room as well are doing a good job of setting the tone. And so there's some things that they're bringing to the table that present challenges for us. So it's really good to be able to see some of those things. Our offense has a lot that they can do and a lot of things that they go to. And so we're able, you know, we're challenged in a number of ways schematically as well. So, you know, I feel like we're seeing good looks and we're seeing some things that put us in tough situations that we got to go find a way to execute and win. But I think, you know, from our defensive line standpoint, we do have a little bit more experience in that room right now. And I think we've got some maturity in that room that tends to be showing up.
0: All right. So some good news there that the battles have been consistent. My understanding, D-line got a little bit better of the O-line in the last scrimmage, but it's been back and forth, which is good. You kind of want some O-line wins. You want some D-line wins. You don't want one side dominating the entire fall practice. That's not exactly what you want. But Kane Womack also discussing his version of a stock market.
1: I told the guys this is a really big week. Decisions are going to be made in my mind about who takes the field against East Carolina based off of what you do this week. And I tell the guys I'm a human stock market, right? You know what I mean? Like stock is up, stock is down, but there's a line that I'm going to draw of guys that we trust to go do their job at a high level, that I feel like we can go put in the first game pretty much regardless of the situation or time on the clock or score or any of that kind of stuff. And so we'll ride with those guys. Doesn't mean that can't change as the season goes on. Doesn't mean that we can't add pieces to the puzzle as the season goes on, which we most certainly are going to have to do. But coming out of this Thursday, I have a pretty good idea of who we're going to be and who we're going to ride with.
0: All right, so that's an update on Alabama camp, some things happening there. Auburn, with a scrimmage yesterday, and some similar frustrations, some good coming out of it as well. Alex Golish, Auburn head coach, on his overall assessment of how the scrimmage went.
2: Some really, really good stuff came out of today on really on both sides. Tackled so much better. I was really proud of the way we tackled. There was some violent intent defensively. Some really good situations came up. Worked a lot of substitutional stuff. Even just something as simple as taking the field after a kickoff today, which there was some teaching there. Offensively, some explosives. Some long drives, which was good for both sides to work, especially in the heat the way it was. I think until you get into, and I'm talking offensive football here, until you get into it with truly coaches off the field and long drives, and what does that really feel like to go 8, 10, 12, 14, 15 plays in a drive at the tempo that we play? There's nothing like actually doing it. You could try to replicate it all you want, but there's nothing like doing it. And I thought there was some really, really positive there.
0: All right, so that's Alex Golish yesterday on his assessment of the scrimmage down in Auburn. Also, some individual players that he thought stood out in that scrimmage.
2: I left really impressed with some individual performances today with Dallas Walker, who has maybe been as consistent as anybody defensively for us. What a blessing that he got the year back, and he's become a leader. He doesn't say a whole lot, but become a leader. I'm beyond proud of him. Deshaun Womack today I thought was really impressive. Jared Smith today was really impressive. Eric Winters today was really, really impressive. We got Caleb Harris back this week, which was huge. We got Newboy back this week, which was huge. Both those guys played well. I thought we played well at corner today and did some really good things. Offensively, I thought Byron was super steady. Keyshawn Singleton continued to be super steady. Chaz Nimrod today was really, really solid. Protected well for the most part.
0: Keyshawn Singleton, a name that I've been hearing a lot about consistently over and over and over. So that is one that I think you Auburn fans are probably going to be excited about this upcoming fall. So continue to pay attention to that one. And I did not hear about many mistakes from the starting quarterback. Now, after him, maybe some things that need to be cleaned up, but that's all good news for the Auburn offense. Positive and negatives so far through fall camp for Auburn head coach Alex Golish.
2: I think the biggest thing, and I said this to the staff last night, the biggest thing I'm proud of is how much this team has come together. And some of it was forced early, but these guys genuinely care and respect each other. They care about each other. And I've tried to create as crazy of adverse situations for them to have to fight through, and they just keep coming together. I'm incredibly proud of them. What I'm not super happy with right now is just purely the situational football execution and even the recognition of it. And a lot of that comes with being a young football team. And we are super, super young in some key spots. And so that's, again, the emphasis the next 2 days. I do believe the intent is getting close to right. I do believe the physicality is getting close to right. And we will see where we are here in a couple of weeks.
0: All right, so there's the good, the bad. And it sounds like a lot of the things that were causing frustration a week ago in camp have been cleaned up, some of the pre-snap stuff, things of that nature. I even know Ramil Stanton, who we've been high on and has had overall a really good camp, has had some of those small concerns of things that just need to be cleaned up to be a little bit more consistent. Bryce Kane, a name for Alex Golish, that's garnering some attention for some different reasons this camp.
2: Bryce has got a really, really good skill set, starting with the fact that he can run and really, really fast. So he's done a really good job as a returner for us. He's kind of in a deeper slot room where we're not super deep at corner. And we wanted to try and see it here this last week at camp. Give Bryce a ton of credit. He's like, yes, sir, and has done a really good job. He's still learning. He's still figuring it out. But he can run. He's a physical kid. So we're going to give him a couple days there and then ultimately find he's going to play for us. We're excited about him. He's made a ton of strides. But if we're healthy at receiver, then we felt like that was the fastest way for him to get on the field. And that doesn't mean he can't come back. Right now, what we've told him is he's got a chance to play both, and we're going to continue to bring him along. unselfish though, man. Like really, really unselfish young man.
0: All right, that's an update from Auburn camp from Alex Golish. So some better news via the previous week down on the Plains. So get to a break, come back with our coach, Wim Sanderson, next right here on Jock.
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All right, welcome back in. McElroy and Kubelik in the morning. Appreciate you guys tuning in. 9:33, Thursday, August 20th. He usually joins us 30 minutes earlier, but because we had Tulsa head coach Trey Lamb on, he's been kind enough to move back. But he does join us each and every week. Thanks to our friends at Coke and Piggly Wiggly. It's the coach, Wim Sanderson.

0: Coach, how are we doing?
1: I'm doing okay. I like to try to get on here. I know it's football season, and football coaches are certainly the guys that you need to interview. But I like to try to get on here and ask a football question that sometimes your fans don't know, and me not being a football guy, I don't know. You do know. Greg will know. He's not there today. But in a situation where you have played a game or two, and you have no running game. And the defense is getting ready to play you. Does that have any effect, or what percentage of effect does that have on your passing game? I have always wondered. I know they're two different games, but when you see your defenses change because of what they have done in maybe the first two games or something, because Alabama's running game has not been good, and that's the reason I'm asking the question. I think it's a good question for dummies like me. Does that have an effect and hurt your passing game as well because the running game is not where you think it needs to be?
0: Yeah, because you build it all around that. So, like we had Trey Lamb on a few moments ago, and he talked about bootlegs and play actions and shot plays. I think if you are reliant on the run game at all, and what that's going to build upon to be able to use that to throw the football, then all of a sudden you decide, all right, I got to go out and just throw the ball today without the run game. At some point in time, that's going to backfire just because it allows the defense to play you in different ways. And it allows them to utilize advantages instead of you having the advantages of what you're able to do offensively. So it absolutely affects it. There's no doubt.
1: I thought it did, but I wasn't sure, and I didn't want to say something that's stupid, but I felt like when defenses study it and they get in different sets and they realize that, you know, they study the heck out of it, because I was under four football coaches when I was at Alabama, and I watched and listened to Coach Bryant's stuff, and we went into some of the coaches' staff meetings with the four football coaches that I was involved with. And so I think that's a kind of interesting thing. You know, Coach Saban would always say, and I say this because people on my show are trying to figure out who the quarterback's going to be at Alabama. It's the people who surround the quarterback that make the quarterback good. Now, we know when you surround the quarterback with running backs, with offensive line, with defensive line, it puts you in a position to where you've got a chance, because the last quarterback at Alabama did a heck of a job being injured. I think sometimes we're trying to pick out the best quarterback. I think we also have to look and see the surrounding people around him. You might want to comment on that for our listeners.
0: Yeah, I think it's always important. We talk about this a lot of times, Coach, of the coordinators who just run what they run and call what they call, or the guys who alter it based on what they have. Like, if you only have one tight end and you're trying to live in 12 and 13 personnel, and you're trying to take these receivers that don't want to play tight end and make them tight ends, or fullbacks that can't run routes and make them tight ends, like, you're going to probably struggle. You know, if you got a bunch of overgrown receivers that should be tight ends, you know, or running backs you're trying to make receivers, and you're trying to go 4 and 5 wide on every play, at some point in time, that's not going to work the way you need it to. We see this with quarterback mobility all the time. They're trying to build in quarterback run, or they have a quarterback who has great mobility and they never build in quarterback run. A&M was a good example of this last year, of maybe not overall personnel, but just asking your quarterback to do and be things that maybe he wasn't at a certain point in time. Now, it worked out in a lot of ways, but then there were times it didn't really work out. So I'm always a fan of, okay, go into a season, what do we have? What are our strengths? How do we utilize them? If that means we played three tight ends, like Matt Campbell's been awesome with this. You know, we got five tight ends that can play on our lineup. We're going to play 12, 13 a lot. And some are going to be able to run, some are going to be able to block, but we're going to make you defend them in different ways. And instead of just going in and saying, nope, this is what we run, we're going to run what we run, and if the guys can't do it, that's their problem.
1: Well, I get stuff that certainly I'm interested in, trying to realize exactly all about this coming season. The coming season is kind of interesting to me. I think everybody's picked Georgia in the SEC, and naturally, and the reason for that is, as you know, I'm a big schedule guy, and Georgia does not play A&M, nor do they play Texas. When you turn over to the Big Ten, my selection has been Indiana. Everybody else's selection is Ohio State. And when you get to getting ready for games, the biggest factor in being successful is players, number one, coaching is number two, and your schedule is in that, number three. And I feel like that looking at the schedule and playing the way they played last year and going 16-17-0, that they've got just as good a chance, because Ohio State does have a tougher schedule. Do they have the best players? Probably. Does Texas have the best players as far as All-Americans preseason? Probably. Any comment on that at all?
0: Yeah, I think sometimes you look – I had a great conversation with Alex Golish about this not long ago, and he was essentially saying, I went and looked at our schedule and looked at the other offenses that we're going to play, and I walked down to DJ Durkin's office and said, hey, man, have you noticed, like, the tempo that we're going to see, the pace that we're going to see? And he said, yeah, I'm wondering what you're going to do from an offensive standpoint, because we're going to be dead. And he said, I had to go reevaluate how I was going to call things, because I knew if I went into it just thinking we're going to run our normal offense, we're going to go as fast as humanly possible, that with how our defense plays and who they're going to face, we're going to put our team in some bad spots. So he sort of had to reevaluate that, of how he was going to utilize tempo early in the season. How could they change it up to help the defense a little bit, to help the whole roster, really and truly, because of the actual offenses that they were going to play. So I think you got to scout it from multiple angles in multiple ways. And if you think any of these coaches, I understand the coach speak, and you know this, you can tell us this better than anybody. We try to tell listeners, coach, this all the time, of there were plays that we worked in practice, and then we would never run them. And then all of a sudden, 6 weeks later, it's like, oh, you know, that counter into the boundary, we start running a little more in practice. Oh, yeah, we were working on that 4 or 5 weeks ago. Now we're running it in games. Well, we were working it early in the season because we knew we needed to run it against Alabama or Georgia. And a lot of times that doesn't happen. This happened to me with some Clemson players. I got word that they were basically preparing for Alabama or Ohio State, and they didn't spend much time on Notre Dame. And they were all like, that's not true. That isn't true. We didn't do that in practice. Well, no, the coaches aren't going to tell you that.
1: No.
0: So it's all dependent on the schedule and who you have and what you're going to play and what you're going to see as to how you prepare. It's just, it's not always spelled out to the kids of, okay, now Kirby was a little bit different. He used to tell me when Paul Johnson was at Georgia Tech, they would say, we're going to spend 5 minutes every day on triple option, and we're going to spend 2 days in the spring on just triple option, because you had to keep a little bit of that familiarity. And he would just openly admit it, because that's so different, you can't really disguise that.
1: Yeah. You had that with your last guest, playing somebody that had beaten three times. No doubt about that.
0: Absolutely.
1: I think the biggest thing is when coaches talk, the biggest word in coaching is expectations. How do you handle the expectations? My expectations to the public in basketball, the same thing as football for some people, my expectations was with the public. Pretty much if this happens, if that happens, not too positive. If so-and-so does a little bit better, he'll start catching the ball a little bit better. To my team in the dressing room, it was we're going to do, it was more positive. I think the expectation factor, and I listen to a lot of coaches who the expectation factor, they lay it out there really high. And when you get those expectations, you can't lie about it. And you can't deceive people. But at the same time, you can if it some. And it's kind of interesting to me to listen to these coaches. I think Auburn is much better. I've tried to study him, Jimmy Raines, a friend of mine who does my show some. And I think Auburn is they haven't gotten out and bragged about it. They said the good and the bad. But in some teams, they said just the good. So expectation factor is big in it before I get out of here.
0: No, it absolutely is. And Greg does a much better job talking about this than I do, because we'll have different teams come up and I'll say, I think they can do this, or I expect them to do that. And we'll kind of go back and forth on it. And he's like, well, the expectation there is different, so you have to view it this way. Or, yeah, but the people aren't anticipating this team does that, so if they do this, we should look at it that way. He does a much better job of sort of seeing things and thinking about things that way. But you're right. It's different in a lot of places. And it's something that I think – when you talk about expectation, sometimes we should look at teams winning 7 or 8 games as totally different than other teams even winning 9 or 10 games. Sure. Because of what that expectation is.
1: Yeah. Well, the expectation factor for Auburn has been disappointing, and I think it's going to move up much, much better. And for Alabama, it's a an I don't know situation. You know, they're all talking about the quarterback, and sometimes they forget what Coach Saban says, and it's the people that surround it as well. Anyway, I appreciate you having me on, Piggly Wiggly, and Coco gave me the opportunity to speak to you two or three, four times a month, and I appreciate you having me on, and I'll look forward to talking to you again next week.
0: Yep, we appreciate you, Coach. That's the Coach Wim Sanderson joining us on the Higginbotham Hotline, brought to us by our friends at Coke and Piggly Wiggly. We'll wrap up today's show next on Jocks.
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0: All right, welcome back in. McElroy and Kublik in the morning, Thursday, August 20th, 9:47 a.m. Story of the day was a temporary restraining order that was granted against the NCAA for the return of the 2026 college football season for 16 different players. LSU edge Jack Pyburn included, former Ole Miss defensive lineman Xavier Harris, safety Wydette Williams, tight end Daquan Wright included, Oregon State running back Anthony Hankerson, JMU linebacker Trent Hendrick, South Carolina safety DQ Smith, SMU running back TJ Harden. I would say I doubt DQ Smith would be back at South Carolina. I doubt TJ Harden would be back at SMU. I don't know about Xavier Harris, Wydette Williams, maybe a Daquan Wright. This is because of room and just need and things that I've heard. Jack Pyburn, I think, would have a good chance to be back on LSU's team. He's still on the roster for the Bucs, though, which just made the whole filing of it very odd to me. Their attorneys are Ryan Doctrine and Mark Pepper. So where this goes, what this means, how this ends up playing out, I don't know. But keep in mind, this is different from the case in Colorado, which would allow kids to return to the school that they played for. Now, I think that one's going to a higher level court, so we'll see how that one plays out. But that was a small few players that allowed a path back to them. No portal was involved there. The portal is involved in this one, which is what makes it very different. It also orders the portal to be open for a week. So think about that. A courtroom has reopened the NCAA transfer portal in Louisiana. Not portal in Louisiana. A courtroom in Louisiana has reopened the transfer portal. Wild times, man.
13: Make it make sense, man.
0: Wild times where we are right now in college football. I mean, I don't. You've got BYU offensive lineman Waylon Lapahu, who is also entering a transfer portal and is involved in this court case as well. So we'll see where it goes, how it plays out. It just feels weird because it is weird, and we just don't know exactly what it's going to look like. But when you read headlines like former Seahawks running back T.J. Harden plans to enter the transfer portal, Buccaneers edge Jack Pyburn would enter the transfer portal, like, we're not making sense. We're doing things that shouldn't be done. Just at the end of the day, we're doing things that should not be done. Good news for Texas left tackle Trevor Goosby, expected to miss 2 to 3 weeks of the bone bruise in his left knee. So possibility to be there for the Ohio State game, which would be massive. Now, being in game shape, different things of that, that's a little bit of a different one. So, all right, let's get to our bad box score of the day.
14: Personal foul, 69, offense. He was giving them the business.
15: Intentional grounding, offense number 7. It's a 10-yard penalty. I'm talking to America here, excuse me.
16: That's the game.
0: We'll go to minor league baseball, and we will offer up first and foremost the Fayetteville
2: Flapjacks.
13: No, they are the they're the Flames.
0: They are not the Flames or the Flapjacks. They are the Woodpeckers. Okay. And they took on the Myrtle Beach.
13: Are they the Pelicans?
0: They are.
2: Yeah.
0: To the tune of 19-0, okay. The Woodpeckers would get that win and get to 60-53 on the season. 13 hits to 6 hits for the Pelicans. Only 2 errors for the Pelicans. So this was essentially just a drumming, one that they didn't just give away. Big night, by the way, for Pelicans first baseman Logan Hughes, who came up to bat 7 times, had 3 hits, drove in 5, hit a home run, scored 1 run.
13: Have yourself a day, brother.
0: You had 6 players with multiple hits in the game for the Pelicans.
13: They're dialed in.
0: Well, either that or the pitching's dialed out. One of the two.
13: They weren't throwing their best stuff.
0: Also, we don't have nicknames for these because this is rookie ball, but the DSL Royals Ventura took on the DSL Padres Brown, and that game went south in a hurry because the DSL

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1: You look at a lot of the socialist places, they're, usually pretty dirty. 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They're usually pretty disgusting. But because you're a progressive and you think they have a right to be there or something, they're not willing to clean it up. So it does cause a mess.
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2: Get him out of a jam. It's okay.
3: Well, it was better than Jesus Agondo, who went no thirds innings.
4: Oh, he didn't pitch?
3: And didn't give up a hit. However, gave up three earned runs. I need to see the tape on that.
2: How?
3: He finished with an ERA of 42.43 for the game.
2: Okay, that seems like a lot.
4: You got correct on Friday. How you get fired on your day off? How you get earned runs but no innings?
3: You got to get in out. A singular out. You have to get a singular out, I would imagine. So, as you can see, the from a pitching perspective, it didn't go great. Joaquin Hernandez went 1 1/3, did give up 5 hits, 3 runs. 2 of those were earned. Also struck out 2. So, hey, he had that at least going for him. I love the rookie league scores because they're just all
2: bad.
3: Some of them are just asinine, like the DSL Dodgers Bautista and the DSL Red Sox Blue, 14-10. DSL Twins, DSL Cardinals, 14-10. These are just football scores.
2: Yeah, so pitching is not a premium. Or they have good hitters. Yeah.
3: You know what? The best pitchers are not hanging out in rookie ball. They're moving them up quick.
2: And that makes sense.
3: Everyone can hit. Not everybody can pitch. The DSL Rangers Red, they just snuck past the DSL Miami Marlins 17-13.
2: There's some good bats. That's some good.
4: Someone paid the premium to get that nickname.
3: These are the games you want to go to. The DSL Orioles Orange snuck past the DSL Guardians Goryeo 13-11. 29 combined hits in the game.
2: Yeah.
3: No errors, by the way. So they can play defense, they can hit. They just can't pitch.
2: They can't pitch.
4: It's their version of arena football. Like, you come there for the offense.
3: Yes.
2: For sure.
3: We'll take it. All right, great stuff today. If you missed Jeremy Carp, Pete Nakos, Trey Lamb, Wimp Sanderson, go get the podcast at jocksfm.com. Trey Lamb interview, a lot of fun.
5: That was fun.
3: We got to start getting more coaches on the show before the season starts because those conversations always end up great. Back tomorrow. What was it?
5: Did you light up when you started talking about duo and inside zone?
3: I know Barbe runs. It's just want to confirm that that's what they're going to be. Also, the O-line coaches he's got, that's what they want to run. Yeah. So, yeah. You'll probably get some more, a little more gap scheme stuff with Jake there based on where he's been and what he's been around. Because he's been under Lane and under Hughes, so he's got some tricky stuff in there. You'll probably see some of that. But, yeah, Tulsa going to be a fun watch this year. All right, we're back tomorrow. Three-man front is coming up next.
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0: Landrum Roberts, Pat Smith, Conrad Van Order. This is Three Man Front on Jocks.
1: 10 o'clock, welcome in. This is Three Man Front on Jocks. Pat Landrum, Conrad, with you until 2 o'clock. Big day down in Tuscaloosa. What is going on at the scrimmage? We've already gotten a little bit of intel that we will share with you momentarily. Coming up at 11 o'clock, Rodney Orr from Tighter Insider, who is all over this scrimmage. So we will be able to find out what his sources are telling him about the Tide, who's playing quarterback, what does the running back room look like, offensive line. What's going on?
2: No, just Conrad. Look at him. He's beaming.
1: Oh, so he's actually acting excited today.
2: Yep.
1: I got you. I understand.
2: Quite the reversal of fortunes.
3: So 11-1 floor, 12-0 ceiling?
1: Depends if you're listening to Stan or you're listening to Don, or perhaps, you know, we'll hear from Heather Dinich later. Maybe Heather Dinich. Thinks.
2: What if I told you same amount of wins but more fun to watch?
3: I'll take that.
2: Okay.
3: I like fun. I like being entertained.
1: So early indications, and this is just one person that texted me and said that the offensive line on the opening drive looked really good.
3: Oh, my gosh.
2: Thank you,
1: Coach. Would you like to take a guess who I was told opened up the scrimmage at quarterback?
3: Oh, man.
2: Can we guess?
1: Sure.
3: Jet Tamala.
2: You went Jet?
3: Yeah.
2: I'll go Keelan.
1: It was Keelan.
3: Oh, okay. That's good, too.
2: What does that mean?
1: I don't know.
2: How does Austin feel about this?
1: You can read all you want to. I understand that Trayshawn Brown looked good on that opening drive.
2: Oh, good.
3: That's good. That's good.
1: Opening drive of a scrimmage, folks. Let's just tamp down the expectations.
2: Where's 13?
1: I don't know.
2: Right after 12 and before 14.
1: Yeah.
2: Okay.
1: So we'll see.
2: Baby steps.
1: What else that we are told as the morning progresses? Kalen DeBoer will meet with the media about an hour from now. So that's kind of the big headline.
2: When Coach Adrian Clem texted you, what else did he say about the offensive line?
1: Landrum, quit telling people my sources.
2: You just said that somebody texted you and said the O-line looked great. They drove down the field. I just assumed it was a new O-line coach that you were corresponding with.
1: That's what they told me.
2: No, that's good. Well, look. In all seriousness, Aaron Taylor, we heard from him, what he said in the video, of what he witnessed with that offensive line and going to the next level.
1: I will say this, and I know this is inside baseball, but heck, we like to pull the curtain back here on Three Man Front. We like to
2: screw baseball football season's here.
1: I mean, yeah, after the last three nights and five of this last six games, I can imagine why you're done with baseball. But anyhow, it really was easier to get certain types of information out when Nick Saban was the head coach.
2: Right.
1: Than it is now with Kalen DeBoer. So you take that for whatever it's worth. I know people out there are like going, well, you know, who really cares? But isn't that funny? How, like, when Nick was the head coach, that whether it was me or Rodney or Nick Kelly, Mike Rodak, whatever the case may be, you know, I mean,
3: Oh, I had a 20-minute conversation with someone last night that was just beside themselves because they yet again could not go to the scrimmage today.
2: Hey, with all of the satellites that we had, and I saw where you get major cities that are getting these drone drops where, whether it's Amazon or Walmart, that they've set it up in certain parts of the country. With all of the AI, with all of the satellite imagery that we have, GPS, all of that good stuff, are you telling me that there's not a satellite up there that doesn't have a camera that can zoom in and film a practice?
1: Absolutely.
2: Yeah. And wouldn't you think that most of these schools that have $50 million in inventory and players on their roster probably have access to these kind of things?
1: There's no telling, especially if
2: instead of sending the guy with his Meta glasses, wearing something creepy and sneaking in as a fan.
1: I mean, you have a military background at your school, like an agriculture military institute in Texas.
2: Yep. Look at the dancing boys in the white. Mm-hmm. Don't pay attention to what we have going on over here.
1: Yeah. So you never know.
2: That's all it is. So that the Merry Milkmen have just been a distraction the whole time.
1: That's what it is.
3: They
1: look
3: are
1: over
3: distracting.
1: Here. Don't look over there. That's what it is.
2: Watch the prancing.
1: So we'll keep you posted as the morning progresses. Scrimmage will be over with in about an hour from now, and we'll see if Kalen DeBoer names a starting quarterback.
2: Guys, never thought when I woke up this morning I'd name one, but here's our guy.
1: Or if E.J. Crowell is actually a real human being and he's on the field.
3: I'm not holding my breath on that one.
1: Yeah, no, I wouldn't. I'm
3: not holding
1: either.
3: My breath on that one.
2: I think we're going to learn that E.J. Crowell is splitting time with an NFL camp.
1: You know what? It's legal now, so it doesn't matter.
2: Right.
3: Yeah, so do you think... I feel like we'll find out quarterback Monday or Tuesday. Do you think we'll get it sooner than that?
1: Your guess is as good as mine.
3: Because, early next week.
2: We're going to get it earlier than that.
1: Because honestly, what else needs to be determined? I will tell you this, that...
2: You name a starter tomorrow.
1: Pete Nakos has already named a starter.
3: So is Chris Lowe.
1: So, you know.
3: So he's in the barn.
1: So I don't even know why we're talking about it.
3: Yeah, I really didn't think Jet was going to come back and beat out Austin Mack and Keelan Russell, but I mean, here we are. It's crazy.
1: Yeah, Pete Nakos, if you missed it this morning on On3, he called his shot. Keelan Russell.
2: Okay.
1: He said his confidence level is high. It's not like, I mean, no offense to Pete. I like Pete. Think he does a good job reporting. But once again, we'll point to the obvious that, you know, what has the majority of the people, especially the people on this radio show from day one, what have we said?
2: Keelan Russell.
1: And it very well may be Austin Mack, and we'll come back and eat our words. But from day one, I just thought the ceiling was too high that Keelan Russell, especially if you're questioning the offensive line, you need someone back there that can make plays. And when all you know what goes to a handbasket, then you need someone that can make things happen, and that would be Keelan Russell.
2: Well, from the folks that gave us reports, it sounded like in certain areas it was too close to call, and maybe the deciding factor was the ability to extend plays and what you can do with your feet. Because according to folks that, I mean, I've seen the film, I've never seen up close of Keelan Russell, but I mean, he's a special dude. He's got something that not many at his position have.
3: Yeah, and there was a little bit of buzz around Austin Mack. It felt like maybe going into the first scrimmage,
1: yeah.
3: And that lasted about 3 hours. And then the people that were, Austin Mack, like, I'll keep an eye on that. I think that might be the look. And then after the first scrimmage, all that went away.
2: And part
3: it was
2: of,
3: back to Keelan.
2: But part of this, and I don't want to go, I get where we are in college football. I don't want to go sappy. But for Austin Mack, a guy like Austin Mack, we saw the story, if it does end up where he's not the starter. But we saw such a great story with Ty Simpson, seeing it through and grinding, plugging away, didn't walk away when things didn't exactly go his way. He earns the job. Look at him now. I would hate to think that decisions like this, and in just equal competition, would discourage folks like Austin Mack from seeing it through like he did if he chooses. You know what I'm saying?
3: No, I do.
2: Having regrets.
3: Yes. At least in the case of Austin Mack, if he is in,
2: because he's a starter in a lot of places.
3: He is. He's also getting paid over $1 million to sit on a bench.
2: Fair.
3: But yes, I understand your point.
2: It's just so easy for these guys to jump. So if the whatever gets passed, we'll have the one-time transfer rule, and some of that will be alleviated. I just thought about that because it has been cool to see Austin Mack when he had obvious chances to go and step in, turnkey, be the starter. But he chose to stick around and battle it out with what everybody is calling the next Alabama fan can't wait to see quarterback in Keelan Russell.
3: Would you rather be the starting quarterback at Oregon State or the backup at Alabama?
2: What am I getting paid?
3: That's a good point.
2: And is Corvallis like Portland, Oregon?
3: Hopefully a little better.
2: Is it greener than Eugene? Each their own, right?
3: Yeah.
2: All right, so Rodney Orr, he's going to join us later on, Pat, and I guess we'll get more updates as the scrimmage progresses.
1: Yes.
2: So good.
1: Kalen DeBoer will meet with the media here in about an hour or so we will get the very latest from him. We'll also, maybe someone will ask him if Alabama is in the market for any of these fifth-year players that became eligible yesterday. It was a crazy afternoon because, if you think about it, last weekend, former LSU defensive end, current Buccaneers rookie Jack Plyburn, he recorded 2 sacks in Tampa Bay's preseason game against the Jets. And then yesterday, a Louisiana court granted a temporary restraining order. We learned that Plyburn and 15 others could return to college football for a fifth year of eligibility this season. The NCAA will likely appeal the decision, though the timing, because college football starts so soon and we're 2 weeks away from the NFL season getting underway, it makes the timeline very difficult for the NCAA to stop this madness. As I mentioned, Plyburn was among 16 players who was granted temporary restraining order against the NCAA, and per the signed order in the state of Louisiana, the players will be allowed to enter the transfer portal. The NCAA's rule of restitution and the ghost transfer rule are also enjoined in the lawsuit. Here is a list of the players that we know of right now. Along with Plyburn, you have Ole Miss defensive lineman Xavier Harris, Ole Miss safety Wydett Williams, Ole Miss tight end Daquan Wright,
3: who was a second-team All-SEC last year.
1: Correct.
3: Just throwing that out there.
1: James Madison linebacker Trent Hendrick, Oregon State running back Anthony Hankerson, Notre Dame defensive lineman. I'm not even going to try to say his last name.
3: Oh, yeah. Yeah, I don't know.
1: Yeah, it's a Polynesian last name.
3: It is.
1: And I'm not gonna butcher it. So I know how to say Tagovailoa, but I do not know how to say this young man's name. But anyway, it's a Notre Dame defensive lineman, South Carolina safety DQ Smith, and SMU running back TJ Harden. Now Wright is currently in an NFL training camp with the Cleveland Browns, while Hankerson is with the Seahawks. So now you've got guys sitting in college football offices now basically looking at NFL tape and looking at preseason games, because all these guys that have been part of this lawsuit are now going to be available, and they can go in the transfer portal, which means anybody can sign them. And now Division II and Division III football players, they have filed a lawsuit. Now you could have all these Division II and Division III guys looking for a fifth year. Now they will become available for all teams to be able to sign.
2: Well, and this would be the part of camp where you could probably use some of those guys for some programs. Unfortunately.
3: Yeah. It's disgusting.
1: Tim Buckley, who is the vice president of the NCAA, he released a statement saying courts across the country granting relief to ineligible athletes who already had every opportunity to compete in college, sometimes without even having a hearing, are failing to appreciate the destabilizing effect the rulings are having on college sports. And then he goes on and on, slamming the lawyers and the judges and things like that. I heard you made a great point this morning on Morning Jocks, Conrad, about how Alabama was vilified during the college basketball season. Like, everybody in America just went after Alabama. Like, this is so bad for college sports. I cannot believe Alabama would stoop to this level. Meanwhile, what has taken place since Betty Ako? Betty Ako never played again. He played five games.
3: Yep.
1: And that was it. And you look at everything that has transpired since the Betty Ako case. It is crazy.
3: Well, and that was, you know, the big thing with the Betty Ako case was, if somebody had to be the scapegoat, it's going to stink for whoever that ultimately has to be. But you had hoped with the Betty Ako situation, they tried it, it didn't work, that was going to be the end of it. And I think we could all agree that was the best move for the future of college athletics. So now to find out that that didn't even matter, and he essentially got screwed out of an opportunity to continue to participate last year. I don't know what his eligibility is. I hope he can come back this year if this is the case, because this is ridiculous. But, yeah, I mean, Alabama was the biggest villain in college sports for doing this. They get five games out of Charles Betty Ako, and now everyone else, well, if it benefits us, I guess we'll go down that road. Why do you think Nate Oates and Alabama did it?
1: Could you imagine, seriously, like if any of us were on a football team, and listen, you want to win, fun's in the winning, there's going to be more opportunities.
2: Is he taking my spot?
1: Absolutely. That's what I was going to point out.
2: If he's taking my spot, heck no. If he's taking my son's spot, heck no.
1: No, you're sitting there and you've busted your ass for months.
2: Mm-hmm.
1: You've done all these off-season workout programs. You've put up with all this you-know-what from Lane Kiffin. And then all of a sudden, at the last hour, you know, basically, now LSU is going to go add this Jack Plyburn guy. And if I was a defensive guy, I'd be ticked off. Like, seriously?
3: Well, what have you been doing the last 2 months? You've been training with professional athletes. You've gotten reps in preseason NFL games against professional football players.
1: And on top of that, you're getting an NFL paycheck. You're not out there free.
3: Yep.
1: You're getting paid. That's the definition of a professional athlete. You are getting paid just like these college athletes are professional athletes, they're getting paid. But, I mean, this is crazy, just absolutely crazy. And now all the Division II and Division III athletes, they filed suit, and they're going to get their restraining orders. They're going to get their injunctions. I mean, they're going to be able to play. So now if you're Courtney Morgan or any other general manager in college football, I mean, you're literally, you're pulling GAs in your office immediately, and you're pulling tape from Hampton Roads and all these other smaller school Millsaps or whoever else, and say, hey, we need another wide receiver, and we need a scat back. I need a long snapper, whatever the case may be. I mean, just think of all the stuff they're going through right now to try to grab that diamond in the rough.
2: Or in some cases, I just need a body.
1: Yeah. We need a tackling dummy.
2: I need an eligible body. I need somebody that can come in and pose as a left guard.
1: So don't you think all those three guys are probably going to end up back at Ole Miss?
3: Yeah, I would think so. But that's what is so frustrating, especially with the tight end, right? You're on an NFL roster. You have an opportunity to compete at that level, and instead of saying, well, I don't want to be third on the depth chart, I'd rather go back to college where I can start. Like, it's just, it's weak. It's soft. It's soft. It's embarrassing.
2: And
3: you're on an NFL roster.
2: But all the insanity and the ridiculousness we've seen with injunctions and suits, and I'm so done with it. I know you guys are. But of all of that, why do we keep seeing it? Look, if I'm one of those guys, I'm absolutely going to try to utilize it to my advantage. It sure beats getting out in the real world.
3: No, I agree. I don't like that it's preventing them from having to get out in the real world. But yeah, for them, why wouldn't you do it?
2: Utilize it. It's worked for everybody else. Let's go. Over it. And just when when we think we've seen, all right, that'll be it, and we'll reel it back in, then something else just ludicrous comes out.
3: Mm-hmm. So my question would be, what if, like the Bediako situation, for example, right? What if there's a situation, or is there a situation where, you know, these guys, they get released from their NFL contracts, they come back to college, and then week four, there's a new ruling, and they're ruled ineligible. And so you've now thrown away an NFL season to develop, and you've done that for, what, four games of college, and now you're going to have to go back through the draft process or the undrafted free agent process again? That's my question. Is that a possibility?
2: And those guys are probably few and far between.
3: Yeah.
2: I would think a lot of these guys were never going to either be invited to a camp, or they were never going to survive a camp.
3: Yeah, a lot of these guys have already been cut. And that's why they're in this situation.
2: But still, guys that you could utilize and you could certainly use, whether it's practice or meaningful minutes in a game.
1: It's unbelievable, man. And looking at the outcry of everybody, no one else is being vilified. I mean, they're just saying, well, this is ridiculous or whatever. But I just remember, and not because it's Alabama, it could have been Auburn, it could have been UAB, whatever the case may be. It was just the fact that everybody across the country, just like they point to Greg Sankey and say, Greg, you need to do what's best for college football. They were pointing to Alabama with Bediako and said, you do not need to go down this path. Like, this path that you're going down is going to destroy college basketball. Think of all the people that rip Nate Oates. And I know there's a lot of Nate Oates detractors, and granted, Nate Oates has said some things and he has done some actions.
2: I think Nate Oates certainly helped the criticism.
1: Absolutely. No doubt about that. But for everyone to absolutely rip Alabama a new one because of Charles Bediako, and now all of this stuff is happening? Where's all the people crying for, let's do what's right for college athletics? No one's saying that. It's like, we need another defensive lineman or whatever the case may be. Let's just get an injunction and let's let them play. You know what? If I was Brendan Sorsby, I'd be pretty ticked off too right now. You looking around and all these other clowns are being able to play?
2: Hey, this day and time, nobody, no fan base, no program has room to throw stones at anybody.
1: No,
2: it's zero. Just like you said, all college football coaches are liars. Every single program has tampered or is tampering right now.
1: Oh, no doubt.
2: Right now. And why are they doing it? It's what's been bred. It's been allowed. Has it been curtailed? Yeah, we're going to impose these penalties that we've set forth. Just so much there. And when are the lawmakers getting back together to vote on this, Pat? When are we going to do that? Because they're so busy and they couldn't get it done?
1: I believe it's...
3: they still got 2 weeks, right, on their spring break?
1: Yeah, mid-September.
3: Fall break?
1: Mid-September is when they're going to get together. Now, I just want to remind everybody, the SEC interconference rules currently remain in place, and it states that athletes can transfer inside the conference within their sport's regular NCAA transfer window immediately following the sports championship segment. So SEC Commissioner Greg Sankey sent a memo reminding schools of this earlier this month before this chaos. So, like those three Ole Miss guys that I just mentioned, they could come back and play for Ole Miss. But based on the SEC rules, if I'm reading it currently, they couldn't end up at Alabama. They couldn't end up at Auburn. They couldn't end up at another SEC school. Now, they could get in the transfer portal and transfer out of conference and play. But someone that I just read, whether it was Plyburn at LSU or the three Ole Miss players, they could not go play for anybody else in the conference besides the schools
2: where they came,
3: until they get an injunction that says they can.
1: Bingo. And then it's
3: so all they can do off. Whatever they want.
2: Yeah. Go to. I don't know how that would work with the judge in Pittsburgh, Mississippi, but go back to him.
1: Maybe that's where Bediako should have went.
2: Yeah.
3: Well, if I'm Bediako, why is my name not in this TRO in Louisiana yesterday? I guess no one told him.
2: Bediako's like, leave me alone. I'm in Puerto Rico getting ready to play.
1: I mean, he's graduated by now, right? Didn't he finish the school? Bama was paying.
3: Has anybody ever graduated at this point, Pat? I feel like everyone's got at least 1 year left, right?
1: No, these are all minor league franchises. That's all it is.
2: Mm-hmm. It's time we just start saying it.
1: Yeah.
2: Let's quit pretending.
1: It's what it is.
2: There's a few kids out there. They're trying to get an education.
1: A few. Like Lenora Sellers. He's working at the Partee driving range in Columbia, South Carolina.
2: I better see him on one of those SEC little specials they run during a game.
3: Oh, about like what his fall's been like off the football field?
2: Well, I'm just pursuing his dreams of being an architect. Right?
3: Does he not have the best? I mean, just imagine this. Now, maybe the only thing better would be like if he was at Miami or something. But you're a top-tier quarterback in college football. You don't have to go to class. You work at a golf course. That's it. You go to practice. You go to work at the golf course. You go home. You hang out, whatever. Like, has anyone ever lived a better life than that as a college athlete? I don't know. That's pretty sweet.
2: And how much is your NIL deal worth?
3: I would think at least $3 million.
1: Yeah.
2: You return to your subdivision where you and Coach Beamer live.
3: Yeah, you live right next door to the coach, the gated community.
2: You get ready to go to the golf course. It'd be a great drill. You don't have him in the cage in the cart that picks up the balls. You just have him out there dodging.
3: Yes.
1: All right, so we're off and running here on this Thursday. Busy show. Rodney Orr, Tighter Insider, coming up at 11:45. Rob Pate at noon. Heather Dinich from ESPN, 12:30, Brett Norsworthy, who will actually be coming from the PGA Tour. He is in St. Louis, Missouri. He is following Scottie Scheffler around.
2: And it's 84 degrees.
1: And 84 degrees in St. Louis. And it looked like
2: just with the grass, the type of grass and the cloud cover, it looked like they were playing across the pond.
1: Yeah, he sent me a text this morning with a picture on the first tee. So he's going to join us from there. He'll do his radio show from there. So, pretty cool.
2: I bet he's wearing his white bucks with the seersucker today.
1: Probably so. It's nice and cool in St. Louis for some odd reason. Where it's the
2: Can we get some of that?
1: Devil's armpit down here.
2: No, the feels like where I'm going is going to be 101.
1: Oh, that'll be nice. Mm-hmm. All right.
2: Take my ID.
1: Text line is open, 205-834-9450. We will get to those texts and calls next.
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16: While grocery prices have increased a lot, wages have increased more in that same period of time. So a lot of this is just perception. Now, perception rules in politics. 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They still feel like they're getting screwed, and that puts a perception in their minds that something is wrong.
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0: You really got to get up there. Hit that note.
1: It's a tough one.
0: Very nice, Conrad. Three-man front here as we continue. Rodney Orr, we're going to get a report from Tuscaloosa. Coming up with Tider Insiders, Rodney Orr at 11 o'clock. 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I guarantee you that. 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Two U's in the name, MANDUU.com, MANDUU.com. Tell them Landrum from Three Man Front sent you.
2: All right, so it's interesting. So I'm getting some text messages from some folks down in Tuscaloosa. Remember, I told you that the opening series that I was texted, that Keelan Russell was the starting quarterback. And
0: O-line looked good.
2: O-line looked good. They moved down the field. And now I get another text saying that the offense looks really, really good today. And this one individual person told me that the secondary is overrated.
0: Oh,
2: so see, this is kind of how it goes.
0: It's flipped.
2: It's flipped. It's like everybody was talking.
0: We're going to have to score 55 points every Saturday because our defense is at sieve.
2: It's just flipped. It's like after scrimmage one, Alabama was going to average about 11 points a game on offense. Defense was as good as 1992's, and then all of a sudden, now you get today, the offense is apparently in the early goings of the scrimmage having some success, and you got somebody.
0: There's a lot of wisdom that Coach Bill Clark has been able to drop on us in our time of doing the Coach Bill Clark show that you can hear tonight right here on Jocks. But in addition to that, probably one of the biggest takeaways and lessons I've learned from him is during these scrimmages, during these whatever situationals, if you see position group, take it with a grain of salt. It's okay. It's okay to be excited. But just always remember, you never – quite know the circumstances in some cases.
2: Yeah.
0: Like, is that first team against third team? What kind of coverage were they in? Is this guy, they're trying a guy out at this position? Is he normally on that side, but they moved him to this side? I'm not trying to discourage it. Just, as you said, it can change so quickly.
2: And it's in the eye of the beholder, too.
0: Sure.
2: You know, but Rodney Orr will join us in 30 minutes. We'll get the very latest there as a lot of conversation about who potentially is going to be the starting quarterback against East Carolina. The general feeling, Pete Nakos this morning, he said it's going to be Keelan Russell. Chris Lowe from On Three, he predicts it's going to be Keelan Russell, so we'll see.
0: What you can't have is, let's just say, your starting quarterback, Jackson Arnold, throwing it to your 13 DB.
2: No, it's not good.
0: Usually that is a red flag, that pretty good indicator.
2: We will get to your phone calls. Phone lines are lighting up, and a lot of texts are already flowing in on this Thursday. This is Three Man Front on Jocks.
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0: 10:35, three-man front. Rodney Orr of Tider Insider at the top of the hour. We will continue to update you what we are hearing from Tuscaloosa Tide's second scrimmage, and all signs pointing to thumbs up, at least reports that we got from Alabama's first offensive possession with Keelan Russell at quarterback, driving down the field, looking masterful. Offensive line should be on the Joe Moore list now, apparently, and potentially Keelan Russell up for a Heisman, right, Conrad?
1: He's the odds-on favorite to win it now, right?
0: I'm getting a lot of Bama buzz.
1: A lot of noise.
0: It's
1: loud.
0: It is. 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
1: Absolutely.
0: Our friends,
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2: So you remember that viral clip for Alabama fans on Monday from Aaron Taylor, part of the Joe Moore Award, the former All-American at Notre Dame, also a television broadcaster for CBS Sports on the CBS Sports Network. He had a lot of great things to say about the Alabama offensive line. I believe that video was posted on Monday. Well, last night, he was on the CBS Sports Network on Inside College Football, and he doubled down on this year's Alabama Crimson Tide.
3: But I think this is the year Alabama turns the corner. Kalen DeBoer is a good coach. He has lost four games in each of his first 2 years. That changes and improves this year. The offensive line that couldn't run the football last year, only 138 yards rushing, that's going to change. The Crimson Tide are going to be able to run the ball. The defense will be as good as it's been. And once they get the quarterback situation figured out, and I think it's going to be Keelan Russell that ends up getting it, they're going to be fine. Keelan Russell's a kid that you can win with, not because of, but can win with. And I think Alabama is strong enough as a team. And candidly, I think Kalen DeBoer is comfortable enough now and caught his breath enough where I think we're going to see a different Crimson Tide team come out. And we talked about a new sheriff in town. I believe Alabama will be in the title game and could give Georgia all they want.
2: There you go. So Aaron Taylor, he has pushed all of his chips in the middle of the table for Alabama, saying that they could give Georgia a run for their money and be in Atlanta and play in the SEC championship game. Does that make you want to run through a brick wall, Conrad? Are you ready to go? Are you buying in?
1: Well, then no. But it is funny that it was the just the idea of, Alabama could turn the corner this year. They might be in the SEC. Do we forget they played in the SEC championship game last year?
2: But they weren't competitive, though.
1: They were not. But they were the number one seed in that game. That doesn't mean anything.
0: And with all due respect, this is just a stark contrast from a lot of the things that we've heard.
1: Which, yeah, I trust his opinion. He's by far the most optimistic that I've heard.
0: Yeah, it was just interesting, but it's very interesting coming from him, who obviously knows football. I don't know how much he got to watch, when he got to watch, but he's doubling
1: 2 hours one day.
0: He's doubling down on it. He's ready to put it out there now.
1: I mean, look,
0: is the truth somewhere in the middle?
1: Yeah, probably. It normally is.
0: Is reality somewhere in the middle?
1: Yeah,
0: not true.
1: It normally is. But, you know, what Pat said is absolutely true. We are basing this off of 30 minutes of intel from a scrimmage in middle of August. It really doesn't mean that much. Is it nice to hear? Yes. It's better than hearing that they look terrible again on offense. But there's still a long way to go. But if the offensive line is good, if the running game is better, if Keelan Russell's a starter and he's as good as we think he is, then yeah, Alabama absolutely has a chance.
0: Absolutely. And things that I believe to be true coming out of Alabama's camp, and I'll start with this. I believe that Devin Tompkins is going to be a problem for people.
1: Yeah. I think the whole defensive line is
0: that has been the consistent. Everybody that has said that kid's name, the transfer from USC.
1: Yeah.
0: it's been consistent across the board.
1: Yep, you're right.
0: Not one check in the negative category. Not one.
1: And Ryan Coleman-Williams is
0: is having a standout amazing camp. And he should. He's an amazing player.
1: No, you're spot
0: on. What has he had the last couple of years receiving? Roughly 600, 700 yards?
1: Yeah, I mean, last year he did not live up to the hype, but it's not like he had 200 receiving yards. I think he had like 50 catches for 600 yards or something like that.
0: Well, you got other talented dudes, but you don't have a Josh Cuevas, so I would think that the opportunities would be plentiful.
1: Well, Ryan Grubb said the other day that the tight end group has been one of the best position groups in fall camp. So
0: you get 13 out there, you got to account for EJ then.
1: Yeah, Pat, you were sharing some early numbers on EJ Crowell.
2: someone was just being funny.
1: He's run for like 200 yards already in the scrimmage.
2: I was just about to say that someone claims that he was running. I think it was obviously tongue in cheek. I have not had anyone say that they have seen EJ Crowell.
0: Tyler Harrell's working with the ones.
1: He's probably got eligibility left. He probably could
0: come. No, he's a volunteer assistant. He's actually working with wide receivers.
1: Well, that wide receiver coach did leave, so they needed, to fill the spot. It's a scrimmage.
0: You think he's going over to Austin and he's like, hey, man, let's just get out of here. We will go and run things on the West Coast.
1: Yeah, so does Austin go and get an injunction so he can enter the transfer portal if he's named the backup? I'm kidding, but I'm also like, I don't know. In today's day and age, would anything really surprise us if anything happened?
0: You call Betty Yako, be like, hey, tight end? Does it suit you?
1: Yeah.
0: 205-834-9450. Let's go to Charles in Alex City. Charles, how are you?
4: Hey, guys. I hope I can articulate my thoughts good enough to understand where I don't sound ignorant. But I think these lawsuits may be the best thing for the breakaway that could have happened. I think that with all the lawsuits happening, it's going to be, we can break away as, the Big Ten, the SEC, and get rid of any lawsuits. If somebody ever wants to sue or something, it can be held by an arbiter instead of having all these lawsuits. That way people can't get what they want when they want it like it is right now. And I think that's the last straw that's going to make us break away. I think that's what they were looking for, because if you can't control it, there's no need in trying. At that point, you need to break away. And also, if these people want to, sue and go play for the NCAA, if you want to play big boy ball, come to the SEC or super conference, the big team, have all the conferences come together as super conference and get rid of the NCAA, since they have no backbone and can't stand for what they should.
0: Good stuff, Charles. And I'm ready for that last bit of ridiculousness that will break the camel's back and that we will get reform. So maybe this is it.
4: I appreciate it, guys.
0: Yes, sir. Thank you.
2: Thank you for the call.
0: Appreciate the call from Alex City. Next, let's go to Nick. Hey, Nick, welcome in.
5: Hey, guys. What's going on? How y'all doing today?
0: Doing good, great. Nick. Hope you are.
5: Hey, I just wanted to kind of give my two cents on the Braves right now. I'm very concerned where this franchise is going, both in the short term and the long term. I feel like Anthopoulos has really dropped the ball over, not just this year, but over the last couple of years. And I'll be honest too. I mean, I know this is a different sport, kind of comparing apples to oranges, but it's kind of gotten so bad. And for context, I'm an Atlanta sports fan. It's really gotten so bad to the point where I'm more impressed with what the Falcons are doing, locking up Bijan Robinson, Drake London, than what the Braves are doing.
0: It's fair. I've been very underwhelmed. They had the great start to the second half, and now it's back to, are we going to get the June hitting Braves, which were dismal for that stretch. And can't, with that lineup, there is no excuse to struggle like they did against Twins pitching.
5: Yeah, it's only going to get worse from here, because we got to finish up that series with the White Sox tomorrow, and then we got to play at Milwaukee for three, and then we got to play the Dodgers for three. All this while we're going cold and the Phillies are getting hot. I don't know how this is going to end. It's been a roller coaster of a season. It feels like we're up high for a minute and then we're back at the bottom. So, and of course, I don't see us beating the Dodgers. I don't see anybody beating the Dodgers.
0: Nick, I've been a Braves fan for 42 years, and the advice that I've carried with me and I will pass on to you is expect the worst.
5: That's something I've carried as an Atlanta sports fan.
0: Well, there you go. Thank God I'm not a Falcons fan.
5: Yeah, it's hard. Let me tell you, man, it's hard. But, hey, I appreciate the call. I love y'all's show so much. I've been listening to y'all for 6 years.
2: Thank you.
5: I love you guys. You guys are awesome.
0: Hey, Nick, so we love you. Chop on. Keep appreciate hope alive.
2: It. Yeah, the biggest problem for the Braves the last six games, they're batting 186 with runners in scoring position. They're 8 of 43 in their last six games. That's why they've lost five of their last six. They got guys on base.
0: I'll tell you who I blame.
2: How about Roger Clemens' son yesterday, Cody Clemens? He had a big game for the Twins. Good for him.
0: He's good.
2: Manager Walt Weiss gets ejected yesterday. He's a little frustrated with things. Grant Holmes on the bump today. It's a day game in Chicago against the White Sox. White Sox will counter with left-handed pitcher Anthony Kay.
0: All those curls blowing in that Chicago breeze.
2: Mm-hmm. Braves now 4.5 games in front of the Phillies.
0: Hey, you got one assignment, Cardinals.
2: We're going to sweep them for you.
0: You sweep them. You can win in that city of brotherly love.
2: Phillies have won 6 in a row. They have picked up 4 games in the standings against the Braves in the last 10 games. 35 games remain.
0: Happy football season.
2: We will continue.
0: Just tired of watching them lose.
2: Top of the hour. They're going to win again. I promise you. They're going to win at least one more game in the next 35.
0: I blame Ha-Seong Kim. Guaranteed, though. He brought all of that bad back into the dugout. Sean Murphy.
2: If they don't win another game, do you fire Walt Weiss? Do you call for his firing?
0: No.
2: You don't fire the coach. Let's see. You've lost 3 in a row. If you lose the next 30, that's 38 games in a row. You wouldn't fire him. Who would take the blame?
0: All the players.
2: You just trade everybody?
0: Everybody. Fire sale. I'm talking
2: everyone.
0: Yeah, we become the Angels. We've got AAA and AA.
2: So you get rid of Acuña first, right?
0: He's out. No, I'm keeping Matty up.
1: The Braves lose 38 in a row, I will get a Braves tattoo on my butt.
2: Wow. And you know what? I think he'll actually pay that off because he would like someone to.
0: Well, because we know that his wife will not divorce him based on all the things that he's done, and she's still with him, and they're going to have a family.
2: Yeah, and your Yankees, that they got lucky last night. That was a home run. Alonso got screwed.
1: Hit that for him. Poor Polar Bear.
0: Polar Bear, I like him.
1: Yeah,
0: I saw him on a hunting show one time.
1: He seems nice.
2: I would have been ejected and probably suspended for the next 2 weeks in Major League Baseball. Did you know they have to have 2 replays to overturn a call? Definitive replays, and they only had 1. That's why they didn't overturn it.
1: Don't hate the player, hate the game, Pope.
2: How about this? You've already got a foul pole that is like 4 stories tall. Why don't you just make it 5 stories tall? And you don't have to worry about a ball going over the top of it. It's just like I never understood. It's like in high school football, you have these very small goalposts. Get those suckers all the way up, man. Take it to the moon.
0: Well, and we were one of those schools. We were one of the last to have the shorter uprights. They've been replaced since.
2: That's ridiculous. I mean, I've never understood that. It's just
0: we wanted to encourage people to go for 2. Come on.
2: Top of the hour, Rodney Orr, Tider Insider will join us. We'll get an update from the scrimmage number 2 for the Alabama Crimson Tide.
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10:53 here on Jocks on a very another hot, humid day in the Deep South. Heat warnings all over the great state of Alabama. Scrimmage time down in Tuscaloosa. Yesterday it was Auburn. Auburn's off today. Some positive news.

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1: Baylor's supposed to be a Christian college. University is being accused of attempting to sabotage Turning Point's event by denying ticket holders from greater Waco community. So what they did is they waited to the last minute and said, we're only going to allow students. What they want to do is make the audience look like it's more empty than it actually would be. They just pretend to be Christian, which in my mind is even worse.
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2: DJ Durkin and Auburn's defense, you're working on Baylor. Not knowing if you're Alabama, you're working on East Carolina. But yeah, you're right. We've gotten to the point, and now you see it where guys that they know they're going to lean on, that are going to, they're going to be starters or get heavy minutes, they start limiting those reps. So now it's, unless it's just a position-specific battle, and at this point, I would think that you're just trying to decide between two, I wish we had somebody else, but we're going to have to go with one of these guys. I think that would be the case in most of these camps.
3: 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We will discuss what's happening inside Bryant-Denny Stadium right now, what his intel is telling him as the Alabama Crimson Tide inches another day closer to the start of the season against East Carolina. That's all straight ahead. This is the Thursday edition of Jocks Three-Man Front.

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0: Landrum Roberts, Pat Smith, Conrad Van Order. 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
1: We're moments away from talking to Rodney Orr from Tider Insider. We'll get the very latest from Alabama scrimmage number two. Is Keelan Russell the guy? Any sign of E.J. Crowell? How's the secondary looking? We will get into all that momentarily with Rodney Orr from Tider Insider. A little bit later in the program, Heather Dennett from ESPN, she will join the program as well. But, you know, for some time now, Landrum and I, we've been telling you about the Garage and Pelham, thegarageandpelham.com. That is the website. And right now, Landrum, we have been harping on this because, folks, as we all know, when you get in your car from work, even if you go in the grocery store for a couple minutes and you come out, and if your air conditioning is not working at the maximum and optimal level, you got problems, and we got a great place for you to go get it checked out.
2: Or something you're not thinking about. It's maybe you're riding down, you're on the interstate, you're going 70 miles an hour, and it doesn't feel that hot. But what if you hit standstill traffic and it's 97 and the sun's beating down and you're on that hot asphalt surrounded by other cars that are at a standstill? It gets hot really, really quickly. As Pat mentioned, our friends at the Garage are owned by Bob, who is a wonderful human being, gives back to the community, local churches, schools. 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If you get the air conditioning check, they've got all the new diagnostic machines that they purchased that can handle even the newest refrigerants. And, Pat, if you need those repairs done, they got a 15% coupon off there as well.
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2: And there's a reason why they've been doing it for over two decades. 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That's why they get the repeat business. That's why folks from Montgomery, other parts of the state, Crane Hill, Alex City, they still use the Garage for all their significant repairs because they've been taken care of. Those are folks that they can trust.
1: Absolutely. Once again, the website, thegarageandpelham.com. Tell them Landrum and Pat from Three Man Front sent you. Promise. You will not be disappointed. Joining us now on the Higginbotham Hotline from Tuscaloosa, Alabama, it is day two scrimmage for the Alabama Crimson Tide. Rodney Orr, he has been scouring his sources. He's been looking at satellite imagery of the scrimmage. What can you tell us, Rodney, from Tuscaloosa?
3: I got a camera that shows all 22. How about
1: that? Look at you. You sound like Bill Belichick.
3: Yeah. No, yeah, I mean, you know, again, I mean, it's waiting to hear details afterwards, of course, where we generally get a lot of really good information and feedback from what happened. But sounds really positive. As a, you know, I just posted a vague post on Tider Insider that said the script is flipped.
1: Oh, boy.
3: So, you know, last week we know what happened. You know, the defense pretty much dominated, but it does sound like just a few tidbits that I've picked up is, you know, that the offense has had a really good day. At least they started out really fast. And, you know, Keelan Russell had some really good plays. And I think the running game sounds like it's gone pretty well, you know, with Trayshawn Brown and Kevin Riley and some of the other guys. But like I said, we'll get more details on it, you know, afterwards. But it does sound like that the offense has shown some life today.
2: Roddy, you've been doing this for a minute. You've dealt with a lot of different coaching staffs and limited information from practices and what you've been able to view. Have you been able to decode what you think you're hearing and what you don't think you're hearing from the Alabama coaching staff?
3: Well, I think that, you know, as you look at this team, I mean, I think they feel really good about the defensive side of the ball. I think they feel like they're going to be really strong front to back. They've really helped themselves. They feel like with the additions of those guys up front defensively. And I think that they're pretty realistic with where they are offensively, that, you know, they've got some potential up front, but it's a work in progress. And they have some playmakers that they really feel good about. Of course, Lightyear Brooks and Ryan Williams. And then I think a guy to really watch is going to be Derek Meadows at wide receiver. They feel good about their tight ends. And I think, you know, when you look at the quarterbacks and you look at the, we've talked about the playmaking ability of Keelan Russell, that as that group kind of develops and the young backs start coming around, that they think that this team can be really good. Now, again, I think the offense is a work in progress, and I think those first five games of the schedule set up pretty well for that that side of the ball to develop some.
1: Okay, in regards to some of the tidbits that you've already heard from this morning, you said you had posted on Tyner Insider that the script had flipped in regards to what happened in scrimmage number one. I assume that Keelan Russell is leading the charge offensively as the signal caller. What are you hearing on that front?
3: That's at least initially,
1: okay,
3: you know, the feedback. I think that, you know, that's where it started. And, you know, sounds like he's, based on a few tidbits, he's done well. But, again, most of the stuff we get comes afterwards. But and speaking of that, just with the offense, like I said, I think that the offensive line was something that a lot of people were concerned about going into this scrimmage based on the things we heard last week. But it does sound like that they've performed considerably better in this scrimmage.
2: Yeah, one of the consistencies we've had, various questions at different position groups on the offensive side of the ball, but not so much on the defense. Rodney, the most consistent player that I can think of that you and others have mentioned has been Devin Tompkins, the transfer from USC. For folks who haven't heard, what kind of impact has he made and how many eyebrows has he raised?
3: Yeah, I mean, I think throughout camp, even in the spring, he was a guy that they said he came in with the right attitude, showed a lot of leadership, and then, you know, on the field, he's done a lot of things that they feel like can be very beneficial to them up front. So he brings size. He brings a lot of athleticism and some versatility. He can play inside and outside. So all of those things are really important. And he has been a guy that certainly they've talked about. I know in the first scrimmage, there was a lot of buzz about Terrence Green too. Of course, the portal addition from Oregon on the interior. And I there was a lot of things that we heard about him in terms of run stopping last week that certainly was positive. I would say this, Pat and Landrum, one of the things that I keep hearing is just the way Kane Womack is using Bray Hubbard in a lot of different ways now. He's moving him around. He's bringing him up close to the line of scrimmage in the box and using him as a blitzer more, perhaps. That's the intention, and that he's had a really, really, really big camp. And, of course, I know that he's made a couple of preseason All-American teams and all of that, but it does seem like that he's taken his game to another level and they're using him in different ways. And the thing I also hear about him is just the leadership that he's really provided for this defense throughout camp has been one of the top discussion points.
1: Rodney Orr, Tyner Insider, joining us as we're discussing Alabama's fall camp, including today's scrimmage number two. I do want to ask you, do you have any new information about E.J. Crowell? Obviously, that will probably be something that Kalen DeBoer will be asked when he meets with the media, probably in the next 30 to 45 minutes. But have you heard anything new that you can report on E.J. Crowell?
3: Actually, I have not. I have not even heard, and I'm sure somebody would have probably let me know that he was scrimmaging today.
1: Right.
3: So, I have not heard that. So, I assume that they're still continuing to rest him with the. It sounds like I've seen reports, if you will, that he tweaked an ankle, and that was really what was slowing him down here recently. So, you know, if that's the case. It does sound like, though, in talking to some sources, even behind the scenes, that there is a lot of confidence that he will be ready to play against East Carolina.
2: What does that I know the uncertainty. It's not a fair question. I'll try. Forgive me, Rodney. What does that rotation look like then with A.K. Deere obviously out?
3: Yeah, that is a good question. You know, I think obviously Daniel Hill has a lot of experience and, you know, he's got himself in great shape. And I think Devin Riley, some things we've heard about, he's been very productive. He's shown some explosiveness. So obviously he's in the mix. And, you know, I think there is a lot of excitement too, at least among those on the fringes that observe practices and things that, Trayshawn Brown, the true freshman out of Huntsville, Texas, is really impressive. You know, that he can be a guy that certainly contributes this room and this season. I did, you know, have some contact with someone who was at a practice that was a running back and, you know, was a good one here at Alabama, and said he watched the practices, several practices with the running backs, and he thought that Brown was, in his opinion, the second best running back in camp behind A.K. Deer before Deer went down. So that'll tell you a little bit about the potential of Trayshawn Brown and, you know, how he might figure in.
2: And Daniel Hill, he's cut down on the weight. He's not eating as many groceries these days. What is he going to play at? What are they listing him as?
3: You know, I think last year he was actually listed about 244,
2: yeah.
3: And I think Grubb said he played about 250 or so. I think he lost at least 20 pounds. He was down to the lower 230s in the spring. And I'm telling you, when you walked out there in the spring, and you can still see it now, I mean, you can see that waist is much smaller. And his feet looked a lot quicker. I think that was the one thing. You know, obviously you could tell he was sleeker, but just how that kind of helped him in terms of his quickness and those types of things. And I think Daniel Hill is a really good receiver out of the backfield too. So he brings some versatility.
1: Rodney, nobody knows recruiting better than you do. And you've been doing this a long time, and I've known you a long time, and you have incredible sources all over the Southeastern Conference footprint. But Texas is obviously a place where you have really, really good sources outside the state of Alabama. And I want to go back to Trayshawn Brown. What can you tell us about him? He was a three-star running back out of Huntsville, Texas. How did he end up at Alabama? Because I understand, I think he was someone late that Courtney Morgan added to the potential signing day list. What can you tell us about Trayshawn Brown? Because it appears that this is a name that we're going to need to know with the season upcoming.
3: I think so. I really do. And I think, you know, give Courtney Morgan a thumbs up on that discovery, because, I mean, Trayshawn was a guy that was lightly recruited. I mean, I don't think, obviously, Texas A&M and those schools gave him much of a sniff, but he was committed to Boise. You know, which has had a lot of great running backs. I mean, they do a good job of identifying running backs, obviously. And he was committed there when Alabama extended the offer, and then he flipped to Alabama. And, you know, I look at him, he's listed about 5'10", 205. And when I like to get closer than what I have, you know, so I can really judge better. But, I mean, from where I see at the media viewing periods, he doesn't look quite 5'10". I would say, you know, 5'8", 5'9", maybe 5'9". But, I mean, that doesn't really mean anything in a negative way. It just means kind of the way he's built. That's why I called him, if you remember the last time we talked about him, I called him Stump Brown.
1: Yeah,
3: like Stump Mitchell.
1: Stump Mitchell.
3: You know, kind of short.
1: Former Cardinal.
3: Yeah. And he looks like, when he runs, you know, he looks like a runaway tree stump. He really does. I mean, he's quick. He's got great feet. I mean, he's powerful. You know, that low center of gravity makes him so powerful, and those legs. But again, it's his quickness and his instincts. And we saw it even in A-Day, the way he saw the hole. He knew it was going to open before it actually was there. So that's instinctiveness. He's got great vision. And he always seemed to make the first guy miss after he caught the ball out of the backfield. So, you know, again, I just like everything I've seen from him. And I think this too, Landon and Pat, and you guys know this. In the day when you get a bunch of five stars, or when you have five stars and they come in all ballyhooed and hyped up, I think this is a kid that has come in with a chip on his shoulder and wants to prove something's really hungry.
1: Well, there's no doubt he has definitely turned heads.
2: Love that.
1: So far in spring. Let me ask you about these special teams. Lorcan Quinn, one of our favorite names on this radio show. Conrad is waiting to bust out his 97 jersey for the upcoming season. What can you tell us about the competition between he and Connor Talty?
3: Well, you know, again, as you guys know, getting information sometimes.
2: We're buttoned up on kicking.
1: They're buttoned up on everything, Landrum.
3: That is.
1: Man.
3: You know, here's the thing, though. As you guys know, at practices, you don't ever even see the kickers. They're tucked off in somewhere on the other side of the
1: building. Oh, they're all playing golf somewhere. They're not even practicing their craft.
2: Finger painting something.
1: Yeah.
3: You know, and sometimes you're right. It looks like they're not practicing. But I will say that I think it's a legitimate competition between Talty, who really finished the season pretty well last year, and Lorcan Quinn. And Quinn's a really talented. I mean, I thought when you look at a kicker sometimes, and you look at a, whether it's a batter or a hitter or a pitcher, whatever, you sometimes can read body language. And I think just looking at his body language last year in A-Day, it was really impressive. I thought he was confident. I thought his technique was great. And I just thought he made 47-yarders look really easy. I don't know how this is going to turn out, but I think Alabama's in a fortunate position to have both those guys. But I do think Lorcan Quinn's a really impressive guy from the times I've seen him.
2: I just had a flashback to fall back in August, two-a-day practices. We still had two-a-days in high school, and the kickers were over off on the side. And you're in that second practice of the day, and you're about, what, day seven of camp, and it's 118 degrees outside, and you're looking over. I'll never forget, I look over, and one of our kickers is swatting at a butterfly. They're in the shade on the side.
1: Oh, my goodness.
2: And I've never wanted to form tackle and hurt somebody so bad in all my life. Yeah. So it's true. It's not just a reputation.
3: How long ago was that, Landrum?
2: That was about 30 years ago, Rodney. Yeah, 30. Oh, okay. Yeah.
1: He's old. He's old, Rodney. He's not young like me and you.
3: Yeah, I wish I was only out of school 30 years.
1: Well, Landrum did repeat a couple.
2: But. I did. I was really good at lunch in recess.
3: He's still young.
1: Oh, young at heart. Big time. All right, before we let you go, we got to ask you the big announcement yesterday that Alabama and Tennessee.
2: Controversy now.
1: They're going to wear home jerseys the next 2 years. What's your take on this? You like this? What did people at Tider Insider on the message boards have to say?
3: Well, you know what that means. That's I know. Usually why are we messing up our road whites? They're the best uniforms in college football. So that's really what some of the takes were. But I do remember, you know, when those days were here. That tells you how long ago it was. Back in the early 1970, I think, was the last time they did that, somewhere around there. But I personally like it myself because I think it is part of the tradition of that game. And I think it's pretty neat. And I know you guys probably remember this too. And I think they moved back to it as well. USC and UCLA both of them used to play in the Coliseum, for one thing, the Los Angeles Coliseum, and they both wore their home jerseys in that game. Mm-hmm. And I always thought that was a really colorful game. And I think this is kind of the same thing.
2: So apparently the controversy now, and I'm just getting to it, it's people who are colorblind have trouble distinguishing between the two colors.
3: Is that right? Is that really what they said?
2: That's what I have seen. You're never going to be able to win.
3: I have not seen that.
2: Never going to be able to win here. I don't know. I'm not colorblind, so I don't know. I never thought that would be an issue.
1: Well, the good news is Dr. Rob Pate is going to be on the show at 11:45 today, and we will ask him, see what he has to say about that and being colorblind. Not him, but just overall, he would know. Rodney, great information as always. We'll be hitting refresh on TinerInsider.com for the latest information, and should be a wild next hour or so as DeBoer comes off the field and gets peppered with questions, and maybe we'll find out for sure if E.J. Crowell is really a football player at the University of Alabama and who the quarterback's going to be.
3: It should be an interesting post-scrimmage report for sure.
1: Rodney, stay cool down there. We'll talk to you soon.
3: Okay, guys, appreciate it.
1: Take care.
2: Thanks, Rodney.
1: Thank you so much. That's Rodney Orr, Tider Insider. 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
2: Some big takeaways we just learned from Rodney as Alabama scrimmage continue in Tuscaloosa. Three-man front continues on this Thursday. You're home for college football and more, Jocks.
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0: Welcome back into Three Man Front here on your Thursday. A lot of great insight there from Rodney Orr, giving us the latest from scrimmage number two for Alabama. A lot of positive buzz early on about the offense down there in Tuscaloosa. So the almost the complete opposite of what you heard from scrimmage number one there for the Crimson Tide. And we'll hear from Kalen DeBoer later in the show and, of course, give you as much intel as we can throughout the program. 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
1: Great conversation with Rodney Orr from Tyner Insider. We are waiting Kalen DeBoer to step to the microphone, as he was scheduled to be a little bit after 11 o'clock. And so here we are near the bottom of the hour, and we're waiting to get any information from Kalen DeBoer as Alabama wraps up scrimmage number two. Alabama will be off the next 2 days. They will return to the practice field Sunday morning and then back at it Monday, Tuesday, Wednesday, Thursday, before they have Friday and Saturday off. So this will be the last time you hear from Kalen DeBoer until next Thursday around this time. So we're anxiously awaiting to hear what Kalen DeBoer had to say about scrimmage number two for the Alabama Crimson Tide. We mentioned yesterday Alex Golish had some very interesting things to say. Let's take a listen to what he had to say. Alex Golish yesterday kind of talking about scrimmage number two and the improvements on his football team.
2: Some really, really good stuff came out of today on really on both sides. Tackled so much better. I was really proud of the way we tackled. There was some violent intent defensively. Some really good situations came up. Worked a lot of substitutional stuff. Even just something as simple as taking the field after a kickoff today, which there was some teaching there. Offensively, some explosives. Some long drives, which was good for both sides to work, especially in the heat the way it was. I think until you get into, and I'm talking offensive football here, until you get into it with truly coaches off the field and long drives, and what does that really feel like to go 8, 10, 12, 14, 15 plays in a drive at the tempo that we play? There's nothing like actually doing it. You could try to replicate it all you want, but there's nothing like doing it. And I thought there was some really, really positive there.
1: That was Alex Golish talking about his assessment of scrimmage number two. Here's more. Alex Golish talks about the individual players that stood out yesterday.
2: I left really impressed with some individual performances today with Dallas Walker, who has maybe been as consistent as anybody defensively for us. What a blessing that he got the year back. And he's become a leader. He doesn't say a whole lot, but become a leader. I'm beyond proud of him. Deshaun Womack today I thought was really impressive. Jared Smith today was really impressive. Eric Winters today was really, really impressive. We got Caleb Harris back this week, which was huge. We got Newboy back this week, which was huge. Both those guys played well. I thought we played well at corner today and did some really good things. Offensively, I thought Byron was super steady. Keyshawn Singleton continued to be super steady. Chaz Nimrod today was really, really solid. Protected well for the most part.
1: One more from Alex Golish. The team chemistry, remember, he took the football team away from campus for 13 days to start fall camp. This is what he had to say about what he sees in team chemistry.
2: I think the biggest thing, and I said this to the staff last night, the biggest thing I'm proud of is how much this team has come together. And some of it was forced early. But these guys genuinely care and respect each other. They care about each other. And I've tried to create as crazy of adverse situations for them to have to fight through, and they just keep coming together. I'm incredibly proud of them. What I'm not super happy with right now is just purely the situational football execution and even the recognition of it. And a lot of that comes with being a young football team, and we are super, super young at some key spots. And so that's, again, the emphasis the next 2 days. I do believe the intent is getting close to right. I do believe the physicality is getting close to right. And we will see where we are here in a couple of weeks.
3: He may never win a game, but I learn stuff when I listen to Alex Golish.
1: You can also tell his demeanor yesterday was different than after the first scrimmage. Not saying that he was jumping through hoops excited, but his, I don't know, you could just tell that he was more pleased. And you heard in the first clip, he talked about, you know, violent intent that he was getting from his football team. So seemed like that they had their head screwed on yesterday and did not have all those pre-snap penalties and was able to do what they did more successfully than in scrimmage one.
3: And Auburn fan, especially the wideout position and losing the likes of who you lost, Cam Coleman, namely. But hearing him talk about Keyshawn Singleton, who sounds like he was a kid that Golis says he's known forever, recruited him forever, but a kid that had all kinds of talent but had other things non-football related that he had to kind of work through that maturation process, as we all do as human beings. But hearing him and kind of the positive reinforcement and getting that out there tells me that Keyshawn Singleton could have a very, very special season in this offense. This is a guy who 50 catches last year at South Florida for almost 1,000 yards. But think about what he could potentially do this season. It'll be fun to watch it against SEC defenses.
1: We're waiting Kalen DeBoer to come to the podium as scrimmage number two is now in the books down in Tuscaloosa. Hopefully, we'll give you a chance to hear a little bit of Kalen DeBoer. Also, Rob Pate at 11:45. Heather Dinich from ESPN at noon. Brett Norsworthy, the Southern Gentleman, WHBQ Radio at 12:30. All that next on Three Man Front.
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1: It is 11:34. Let's go live to Tuscaloosa, Alabama, where the head football coach of the University of Alabama Crimson Tide, Kalen DeBoer, meeting with the media. Scrimmage number two now in the books.
17: Just finished about a little over 90-play scrimmage, about 80 plays with the ones and twos. Finished up with some threes. Good work at all areas of the field. So just probably the general feel, I think, of the week would be that we made a lot of progress. I felt like we consistently get better. There's no drop-offs, and that's what I want to see. We still got some big weeks ahead. I think that it was this time a year ago where we didn't continue to take those strides, and so that'll be the challenge moving forward. But some good stuff to learn from. Love having the officials out there. We were much cleaner, especially pre-snap in this scrimmage than what we were last scrimmage and even in the week of practice. So it was good to see that. But just getting their input and interpretations on some things, it's good to have the officials out there. So a lot of the guys that you'd expect, I think, are doing a good job. And, managing the scrimmage, you don't see it all. So, but there's a lot of guys, I think, that you'd expect, the starters in particular, that I think just consistently do their thing. And so some guys that I'm sure you'll ask about that are behind them that are pushing for spots. So we got some competition still going. At a number of places, and that's healthy for our football team. But I thought today was a really good day.
18: Thanks, Coach. Let's start with Charlie on the far right.
19: Yeah, hey, Coach. Just what did the quarterback show you today, and do you feel ready to make a decision after the second scrimmage?
17: Yeah, I mean, I think that, again, I'm looking at the whole thing. And I mean, of course, it does matter when you get to a scrimmage. And we scrimmage literally every day to some extent in practice, moving the ball, playing the situations. And so today was just more of that. And, you kind of get a pretty good idea. But stepping inside of Brian Denny, kind of the day is really devoted to a scrimmage. And so, what do you got? It is important to perform at your best on a day like today. But I think it's just been consistent. I think, again, when I say pre-snap, it is everyone, but I think a lot of that starts with the quarterback, right? How he comes in the huddle. I think they're clean with, the command and calls and getting the line of scrimmage. I would say this, I think pre-snap, any checks, I felt like they were on it on another level than what they were a week ago, which is what you'd expect. And, we made a note of that, and they've improved on that drastically. So getting us in, more than anything, getting us out of bad calls and bad looks. And that's, a big part of the quarterback's job other than executing the play. So we'll work through it here this weekend, see where we're at, and just continue to discuss it as a coaching staff.
20: Last week you talked about the offense starting a little bit slow and some early turnovers. Just were they able to start faster today and mm-hmm. limit turnovers?
17: Yeah. I think we had one turnover, maybe wrong on that. I'm pretty sure it was just one on the day. And just, again, the intentionality is what I love to see. And last week, the defense, the intentionality on the energy, not just starting, but how they were at the end was really important to them. And that was really tied to a scrimmage scenario and situation we had earlier before scrimmage one, where they dropped off. And we made a note of that, and then that was, kind of the offense's job now to make sure that they address the areas where we fell short, and I thought they did that. I think they came out and moved the ball down the field early and consistently. It starts again with just getting to the line of scrimmage and your operation there, everyone breaking a huddle, and, all it takes is one guy going to a wrong position, and now, the quarterback's trying to get that corrected. So less of that all week in practice, and I think you saw that today. The offense, I thought, did a much better job. You can see that they're honing in on the things that they do well. There's always areas that are weaknesses across the team that we need to continue to work on. The one thing about offensive football, you get to kind of decide what you want to do and what your identity is. And so I think we're really doing a good job the last four practices of working in that manner.
18: Go to Chase on the right.
0: Who had to sit this scrimmage out, and did you get out of this scrimmage healthy?
17: Sitting for due to injury or anything? Yeah, I mean, injury, as far as just guys that are still out, EJ is not scrimmaging, and I'd expect him. You know, we're really hopeful that sometime next week he's coming back to step on the football field and practice. I would put Lotzier in the same category, did not scrimmage today. Nick Sherman did suffer an injury today, and he'll be evaluated to lower extremity injury. And so that was it as far as any injuries that happened in the practice today. So is there anyone else here wondering about? Okay.
18: Just how ready do you feel like Trayshawn Brown is to contribute right away? And I was going to ask about EJ, but there we go. You just gave that.
17: Yeah. I just really think that Trayshawn, you know, especially going to camp, that's the question. And you just feel more and more comfortable with him out there. I felt pretty good about him as a ball carrier, you know, based on what we saw this spring. He's just always working on ball security and the things that just it's faster at the college level, but he's really adapted well. And then it just leads into pass protections and any checks the quarterback makes. And you can see he's a smart guy. It matters to him. So he's definitely not noticeable in a bad way out there. He's going out there making plays and continuing to progress. And I think EJ was heading that way too. So it'll be good to get him back out there on the field.
18: Colin?
21: Hey, Kalen. Is there any separation between Keelan and Austin at this point?
17: Depends on what you're looking at. Again, we look at them just moving the ball down the field, and both of them, I have to look exactly the drive charts because they flip so much between ones and twos. We can go in with either one of them. I feel very comfortable with that. And obviously, we got to pick one, and we will pick one. We'll continue to work through that here in the days and. In the days ahead.
22: Yeah, how's Lorcan Quinn and Connor Talty fared in the scrimmages, and are you pleased with their progress this fall?
17: Yeah, I think both of them, I think, are very, very talented. And I think Connor's really built a lot of momentum through the offseason, especially since the summer. Lorcan, you know, you can see what he's got as far as leg strength, you know, whether it's field goals, kickoffs, and just maturity. And so he responds and battles back. There's going to be adversity. You're not going to be perfect as a kicker. So a lot of it is like, what's it look like the next kick? You know, what's your response going to be? And so it's a strong competition right now. I mean, it's a battle. And I mean that in a good way because they're both kicking very well.
18: Two more. Let's go to Emily Grace.
23: Coach, you mentioned that pre-snap was cleaned up. How do you feel like the overall offensive communication was today?
17: A lot of it ends up just not just how you break, but when you get to the line of scrimmage, what that urgency, communication, all of it, just what it feels like. And you can almost anticipate that a play is going to be executed well by how it sounds with the line talking, how they break the huddle. And you can just see there's more and more confidence, and that's leading to I would just say, generally speaking, this week, you're not having busts like we would have week one. You're seeing a gel. You're seeing now you're seeing holes open up, for the running backs to run through. And, you know, we broke down what an explosive run play, what it takes during the beginning of fall camp. And that's, you know, the yards you get before contact, that's making a missed tackle, you know, and so, you know, there's a formula to that when you play the percentages, and I think you're seeing more and more of that happen, but it starts all up front with the offensive line. The protection, I think, was ahead of the run game early in camp. I would have said, I think, last week that I liked the direction we were going. I think this week the run game has continued to improve. I think we had really, as a team, we had four really good practices this week. Yesterday was more of a walkthrough.
21: What did you see from Rico and Meadows in place of Lazier?
17: Yeah, Meadows got a lot more opportunities today, and that's a lot of times what it comes to. I thought Rico 2 days ago. Really took advantage of some balls that came his way. Made a lot of nice plays. I mean, they're both very trustworthy with everything, and you know, the responsibilities. It's not about that. Now it's about going out and use your athleticism to make plays. But I thought Derek, and again, a lot of it's because of the opportunities you get. He got more opportunities today than most of the receiving core, and it was I thought today was a really good growth day for him. Competitive catches in particular. So, you know, using that big body to go up and make some plays. You're not going to catch them all. It's ball placement. It's the defender you're going against. But I like the way he's battling, and he's really growing.
1: That is Kalen DeBoer. Man, a lot of good information that DeBoer just gave us in regards to the scrimmage, the quarterback situation, the big headline there. He says, on the quarterback decision, we'll work through it here this weekend, see where we're at, and continue to discuss it as a coaching staff. Coming up next on the program, Rob Pate, former Auburn DB. He will join the program, get his thoughts on Auburn through 2 weeks of fall practice. That's next on Three Man Front.
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0: It is 11:48. Welcome back in. This is Three Man Front on Jocks. If you missed Kalen DeBoer just a couple moments ago, 90 play scrimmage today. A lot of progress from last week, according to DeBoer. Much cleaner in pre-snap, especially at the quarterback position. DeBoer said on the quarterback decision, who will be the starting quarterback, he said, we'll roll through that the weekend and we'll see where we're at. We'll continue to discuss it as a coaching staff. He said, still some strong competitions across the roster. Joining us now on the Higginbotham Hotline, Rob Pate joins us, former Auburn DB. He joins us here on Three Man Front. Rob, I hope all is well. I hope my room is ready for tomorrow night because we're going to have a lot of fun down in Auburn.
1: Yeah, man, about that room.
0: Whoa, what?
1: Parents in town, man. So your room just got taken. And I've also heard that you've been talking a lot of smack this week about the Hewitt Huskies coming into town.
0: Wait a second, Rob, you know I would not do that. I respect the opponent, but I will tell you though that I went to practice this week. And I saw a couple of guys out there wearing a number 3 jersey for Auburn High School who was trying to imitate J.D. Pate. So I'm just telling you right now, they're ready for him. So just wanted to pass that along.
1: Well, they're going to be standing on the sidelines for a long time waiting for him to come in because QB1 is committed to Arkansas, and it's not J.D. Pate. It's Kason Meyer. So that staff may need to do a little bit more digging on preparing for Auburn High.
0: Well, I was hoping, but okay.
1: Hey, I'm hoping too. So, but I just hope that if my son comes in, two of those reasons are not good for Auburn. It's either because Kason is hurt or Auburn's getting destroyed. If he comes in for the third reason, then it's probably because Auburn High is destroying the opponent. So, I'm hoping that that's the reason we get to see him, Pat.
0: Well, now that you've kicked me out of your home, do you have any recommendations of other places that I might be able to stay in the Auburn Opelika area?
1: Yeah. Go stay with Ben Leard.
0: Okay, sure. Yeah. I'll get his number from either Cole or you, either or. Yeah, we'll work it out. Listen, I'm looking forward to coming down there. It's the first meeting ever between Auburn and Hewitt Trustful, so should be a lot of fun tomorrow night. So.
1: Yeah, that's I'm looking forward to it. You know, Hewitt was a rival of ours in high school.
0: Yeah.
1: At Irwin, and that was a game that they didn't play for about a decade because of what I was told was because of all the shenanigans that went on behind the scenes, like cars getting broken into and schools getting graffitied and things like that when they would play. So they just halted it for about a decade and then started playing that game again my sophomore year. So it was always a fun game to be in.
0: Should be a lot of fun tomorrow night as Auburn and Hewitt gets things going for the high school season. I wanted to ask you just some of the folks that you've talked to around Auburn about Auburn's second scrimmage, because we heard Alex Golish yesterday. He was extremely positive after the scrimmage, said things looked a lot better than it did after scrimmage one. Some of the buzz you're hearing or the people you talk to about the Auburn Tigers after scrimmage two.
1: Yeah, I think that they use that scrimmage predominantly to see, you know, who are the guys in backup roles that we can count on? You know, who are guys that we really need to take a second look at and, you know, make sure that we've got the right pecking order for different position groups. And I think you see some movements at places like running back with Bryson Washington really stepping up, the running back that transferred over from Baylor.
0: Right.
1: I think is having had a really good scrimmage, and then some separation at corner where you've got some guys making plays that have not been in that, you know, first, even really second string debate. And, you know, so, you know, just I still think it's probably sloppier than they want it to be because they don't have the full allotment of starters competing in these scrimmages so that they allow some of these younger guys to get reps. But, you know, I think that they're really happy with just the effort and the attention to detail and focus. And that's what he's kind of said. They have to – what has to be the separating factor for this team is their ability to focus and play disciplined football. And I think that if you just look back to last year, if we had that ability to make plays in critical moments, that could have been a totally different season and totally different outcome. So we'll see if they can have that characteristic this year.
0: I'm going to ask you to take your football helmet off and ask to step into Dr. Rob Pate's office, because we've actually had this question, and we said, you know what, we're going to ask Rob this question. So yesterday, I don't know if you saw it, but Alabama and Tennessee, they have announced that for the next 2 years, they are going to wear their home jerseys. So in other words, in Neyland Stadium, Alabama will wear their home crimson jerseys. Obviously, Tennessee will wear their orange next year in Bryant-Denny, same thing. And we've had some people call in about being maybe colorblind, and folks that are colorblind would not be able to distinguish the difference between the two teams. Help us out there. Is that something that people should be concerned?

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1: Baylor's supposed to be a Christian college. University is being accused of attempting to sabotage Turning Point's event by denying ticket holders from greater Waco community. So what they did is they waited to the last minute and said, we're only going to allow students. What they want to do is make the audience look like it's more empty than it actually would be. They just pretend to be Christian, which in my mind is even worse.
0: And only on News Talk 770 AM, 92.5 FM, WVNN. 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
2: Landrum Roberts, Pat Smith, Conrad Van Order. This is Three Man Front on Jocks.
3: It is 12 noon. Welcome in. This is Three Man Front on Jocks. We enter hour number three on lunch hour. Hope everyone's having a wonderful day here on Three Man Front. We heard Kalen DeBoer about 30 minutes ago after scrimmage number two. He said that there was a 90-play scrimmage today. A lot of progress from last week. Much cleaner in pre-snap, he said, especially at the quarterback position. He mentioned the quarterback competition, what is going to happen moving forward. He says we'll work through it here this weekend, see where we're at, and continue to discuss it as a coaching staff. Says still some competitions across the roster. Kalen DeBoer said E.J. Crowell did not scrimmage today, but they're hopeful sometime next week he'll be back to practice. Same for Lottie Brooks. Post-scrimmage on offensive line plays, his protection was ahead of the run game early in camp. This week, the run game has continued to improve. Quarterback Nick Sherman, cornerback Nick Sherman, I should say, he was injured today, lower extremity. He will be evaluated moving forward. I think he was number three or four on the depth chart at Alabama.
4: He was fourth on the depth chart.
3: Okay.
4: From
3: Itawamba?
4: Itawamba Community College, correct. Okay. I'll be honest, when he said the name, I had to go look at the roster.
3: I think a lot of people did the same thing, Conrad. DeBoer said it's strong competition. It's a battle at kicker between Connor Talty and Lorcan Quinn.
4: You nervous?
3: Nah.
4: I just know you're all in on...
3: I'm all in on number 97, Lorcan Quinn.
4: Well, you took a preseason, I forgot what the odds were, but on him to win the Lou Groza. So, yeah, you've got some shekels on the line with this competition.
3: Actually, I have to correct you because I didn't, because I am a voter in the Lou Groza.
4: Oh, that's right.
3: So I did not.
4: That's right.
3: Now, Heisman's a different story because I don't vote for the Heisman.
4: It's just interesting because I could be wrong, but I did not see where Connor Talty was on the preseason watch, because Lorcan Quinn is on the preseason watch list for the Lou Groza. Connor Talty is not, unless I missed that somewhere. So I just wonder how many times. It's just one of those weird situations. Whoever the better kicker is, I hope they win the job, obviously. But did you have somebody that's on a preseason watch list for the award for being the best player at their position, and they end up not winning that competition against somebody who's not on that watch list?
3: Not yet. We'll see. We'll see what happens.
4: Did you think it was interesting, the way that he was talking about the, because we're sitting here listening to the press conference and we're going, all right, is he going to make the choice at quarterback? Is he going to announce it here? And not surprising, we talked about it earlier. I said I thought it'd be early next week, and that's basically what he said, is he'll take the weekend to think about it. But it was like, just kind of a lot of beating around the bush about the quarterback question from Coach DeBoer.
3: Yeah, sure was. But he mentioned they'll talk about it over the weekend, and then they will, look at it and try to see what they can do moving forward. So goes without saying, it will be the topic of discussion coming up in the first part of the week. Let me tell you about Abide Roofing, because I had a situation a couple of years ago. I look up at my kitchen and I noticed that there was a spot on my ceiling, and I said, uh-oh, this is going to be problematic. So I called Travis Lloyd over to Abide Roofing. I said, Travis, can you please come over, take a look at my roof, because I think I got a problem. So I got on my roof, noticed that I had some shingles, a whole section of my roof. There was a problem. Got in my attic, realized that there was a leak coming into my attic, and then it was obviously going into my sheetrock on my ceiling. Not to worry. Travis dealt with my insurance company straight on. He dealt with the insurance adjusters, got back on my roof. Spent over 2 hours with my insurance company, and he was my advocate. And soon everything got approved. And lo and behold, his crew was working for the next couple of days on a brand new roof on my home. And I've never been happier with anything that I've had done around my house. The communication was outstanding. And it just starts with one phone call, 205-577-7338. That is the number to Abide Roofing. And Travis can get started, give you a free estimate. Just take a look at your roof, honest assessment. He's not going to try to upsell you on anything. All he's wanting to do is to make sure that you're happy. And if you're not, whether it's just a couple loose shingles or a complete roof replacement like I had to have, or you have a tree fall on your roof like Conrad had a couple weeks ago, then you know what? They can take care of that as well. The number to Abide is 205-577-7338, abideroof.com. That is the website. So check them out. You will be happy just like we have been since we had the work done by Abide Roofing.
4: Yeah, so some of the other things that we need to get you caught up on if you're just now joining the show, we talked a lot about Kalen DeBoer as Alabama wrapped up their second scrimmage, things looking good on the offensive side of the ball. But there was also a big, kind of news that broke last night, Pat, involving college eligibility, and a lot of people very frustrated after a TRO, a temporary restraining order, was granted in a Louisiana court last night. That, if I remember correctly, it's 16 college football players and roughly 30 college athletes in general. And this ties into the fifth year of eligibility ruling that we got in that Colorado court a few weeks ago. But now, Pat, it looks like there are a number of players that are on current NFL rosters who could have the opportunity to come back for another year of college. One of the notable names on there, you had Jack Plyburn, a linebacker defensive end from LSU last year. He's now on the Tampa Bay Buccaneers, and he was playing in the preseason, what was this, 5 days ago now, 6 days ago, had two sacks in a preseason game for the Tampa Bay Buccaneers. He's now part of this ruling and potentially going to come back to college.
3: Yeah, it's crazy. We just continue to get these crazy stories in college football, and that was one that obviously last night everyone started getting concerned about it. And as he mentioned, Jack Plyburn and the rest of the guys, they had filed that. And so they got the temporary restraining order. So those guys will be looking at the opportunity of a fifth year of eligibility in college football. So it just goes without saying. It's just very odd in which these guys now, you got three players from Ole Miss. So what are they going to do? I mean, you got a defensive lineman, you got a safety, you got a tight end who, by the way, the tight end was second team all SEC last year.
4: I think you'd take him back.
3: Absolutely.
4: If you're Pete Golding, yeah.
3: Absolutely. Based on the questions that some people would have at the wide receiver position, you would bring him back with open arms, no doubt about it. So we will see what happens. A reminder that SEC interconference rules currently remain in place and state that athletes can transfer inside the conference within their sport's regular NCAA transfer window immediately following the sports championship segment. So, in other words, those three Ole Miss players that I just mentioned, they can come back and play for Ole Miss, but they cannot transfer within the SEC.
4: Until they get an injunction that would allow them to do that.
3: Correct.
4: Because
3: just go to court and get another injunction.
4: Yeah, so, and I'm sorry to put you on the spot because I'm trying to find the exact story that I saw yesterday, but I thought I saw something, too, about, I don't know if it was part of that TRO ruling, but or another, you know, completely separate ruling where they were opening the transfer portal for a week.
3: Mm-hmm.
4: And that would apply to general college football, essentially, to anybody that wanted to, or is this just involving the fifth year eligibility? Because that was part of the Colorado ruling, right? Was you could come back for a fifth year if you hadn't signed a pro contract. Well, that's now out the window. But you had to go back.
3: I believe it was just for
4: school.
3: These fifth year.
4: Okay.
3: Yes.
4: It was not a...
3: No.
4: Hey, surprise, everybody.
3: Not all of a sudden I'm in fall camp and I didn't make first team and now I'm going to the transfer portal.
4: Okay.
3: No.
4: I didn't think so.
3: But you know what? It wouldn't be crazy to say that they would have let that happen based on what you're seeing. So...
4: Everything's in shambles.
3: Yeah. Auburn's off today. They scrimmaged yesterday, had the day off today. They will be back at it tomorrow. It'll be practice number 14 for the Auburn Tigers. High school football officially gets underway tonight. And so we'll see exactly what takes place from there. When we come back on Three-Man Front, we will continue on the Thursday edition. Brett Norsworthy will join us at the bottom of the hour. This is Jocks on Three-Man Front.
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0: 12:14 here on Jocks. Bottom of the hour, we'll talk to Brett Norsworthy, WHBQ Radio, part of the Ole Miss Radio Network. What's the Rebels fall camp looking like? They did not get a lot of love in the preseason polls, so we'll talk to Brett about that and much more. He is in St. Louis at the PGA Tour event, so we'll catch in with him, see how Scotty Scheffler's doing. Nah, just kidding. We'll talk college football with him. Something big is coming on September 2nd. 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
1: Well, as Pat just mentioned, it, Brett Norsworthy going to join us in about 15 minutes. But until then, you can join us on the phone lines, 205-834-9450. You can also text in one number, call, text, whatever you want to do. We'd love to hear from you. And let's go to the phone lines now, Pat. We've got a couple people waiting by. I want to talk some college football. Let's start with our buddy David, who joins us. He wants to talk a little Alabama football this morning. How are we doing, Dave?
2: Hey, doing great. Sounds like the offense is looking better. Keaton Russell, I think, is going to be the quarterback. And I've been a football fan for nearly 60 years now. So kind of optimistic and look forward to the season. And I heard y'all talk about Itawamba Junior College.
0: Mm-hmm.
2: I was kind of disappointed y'all had never heard of Itawamba.
0: Oh, I have. But, I was born in Mississippi. I'm very familiar with Itawamba. Yep.
2: Little out in the sticks in Mississippi. Back in, I don't know, I'm going from memory. That's my old buddies that played for Itawamba back in the late 50s. Silicaga had won a state championship, and a couple of guys went to Itawamba, and a couple of guys went to actually to Alabama. And then Comber had a really good football team. A couple of those guys went to Auburn. You know, Auburn was a textile college, you know, had a good textile program. But I had some good friends. A lot of them passed, and I'm not as old as them. I'm getting there, but anyway, I had some my buddy, one of my great buddies, had good stories about Itawamba Junior College. I can't really tell any of them on the radio.
0: I bet, yeah.
2: Football team had a mascot, a dog, and they called it. His name was Stinky. And Stinky was he followed around class and everything. So if any, I don't even know the year, 57 graduates of Itawamba Junior College on football team that remember Stinky. Maybe they could tell a story or two about Stinky. Stinky was very affectionate toward the quarterback. Let's just put it that way. But anyway, all right, Itawamba Junior College has a lot of good football players come out there.
0: Oh, yeah, there's no doubt. Over in Fulton, Mississippi, not too far away from Tupelo, north of Amory. Yep, good town.
2: Right. All right.
0: Thank you for the call.
2: Love you, show.
0: Thank you so much. Appreciate it very much. Yeah, Itawamba Community College, they've got, I think, 4 or 5 campus around north Mississippi. Yeah.
1: Very nice. All right, well, we'll continue with your phone calls. I think we have a first-time caller, somebody that I don't know if we've
0: ever heard
1: from
0: this caller
1: before.
0: When we initiate a new caller to the program. Hello, caller. What's your name, and where are you calling from?
3: Hey, guys. My name is Don.
0: Oh, hold on a second. You've called this show before. Why did you tell the phone screener you've never called before?
1: He gave a fake name, I think.
3: Yeah, once or twice, Pat, and everything. But bringing up that school in Mississippi, yeah, there's been a bunch of really good ball players over the years coming out of that little area right there.
0: Yep.
3: Everything. But hey, Conrad, were you encouraged this morning? What you heard?
1: Don, in between when we go to commercial break, I've been running laps around the building because I've had so much energy because I've been so excited. I've had to go and run to get it all out because Pat and Landrum were getting, you know, I was getting a little squirmy in here. So, yeah, I'm good. As I said at the beginning of the show, I think 11-1 is the floor now, and 12-0 is realistic for Alabama. So,
3: well, according to Aaron Taylor, you're going to win the national championship.
1: It's about time, Don. It's been forever. I forgot what it felt like.
3: Well, yeah, but it hasn't been as bad for you as it has been for me over the last 5 years. Okay,
1: so pretty so comparable. Zero championships between us, so it's about the same for us, you know.
3: But I mean, that's Conrad. That's the way I feel about the news I'm getting about Byron Brown and my receivers at Auburn. I really think that Kashawn Singleton is going to be the breakout guy in the SEC this year at wide receiver. I just think that kid's really, really good. I don't know what you guys think. Anything? Am I wrong on that? Am I getting a little bit too excited about that?
1: I've heard a lot of good things about Singleton. I know yesterday he had a really, really nice day as well. I mean, the receivers as a whole, Don, sounds like between him and Nimrod, and then whether you got Neptune or Spencer out there in the slot, like you've got a pretty healthy rotation. I'll put it like this. When you have a guy like Bryce Kane, who was part of the Freeze 4 or 5 a couple years ago, and they're moving him to cornerback because he's just kind of getting buried on the depth chart, I'd say that's a pretty good sign that you've got a healthy wide receiver core.
3: Yeah, I'll never forget that year that we recruited those guys, Conrad, between me and you and Damien and everything, how excited I was. That got me a lot, didn't it?
1: Well, they jumped in the pool with Hugh Freeze, right? That was the big moment.
3: They did. They did. That was Perry Thompson jumped in the pool with Freeze that day and everything. Speaking about high school recruiting, and I know Landrum's on his way down there. Guys, if you want to see some future prospects play in this game, the game tonight at 7, I believe it's on PBS. Isn't that right, Pat?
0: Yes, it's right after Masterpiece Theater.
3: Everything, but I mean, in next week, I get the honor of being on the sideline with my buddy Eddie Porter for the Thompson-Clay Chalkwell game. Looking forward to that. And ready to see your Huskies play tomorrow night.
0: Yes, we're taking on the Auburn Tigers, preseason ranked number 3 in the Alabama State High School Athletic Association preseason poll. So, yeah, it should be should be a good game.
3: Yeah, I didn't get to hear your segment with Rob Pate. You going down there today? And
0: that was the big breaking story. He kicked me out. His parents are coming down, and so I don't have a room. I don't have a place to stay.
3: Oh, no.
0: Yeah.
3: Oh, no.
0: So I don't know what's going on.
3: That sounds like something my buddy Larry, who I just left, would do to me, Pat. I just had a very nice lunch with Larry's dad and other people and everything in Hueytown at a famous restaurant in Hueytown, and man, was that a pleasure ever talking to Larry's dad.
0: Okay. Well, listen, we always appreciate the phone call, Don, and glad you guys were able to get together.
3: Yeah, not bad for a first-time call, huh?
0: Not bad at all. Thank you so much.
3: All right, guys, thank you.
0: All right, appreciate that very much.
1: Man, he had us fooled.
0: Yeah, he sure did. We were talking about Itawamba Community College. And here's some of the notable alums. This is a pretty good list. Joe Horn, Pro Bowl wide receiver, primarily known for his time with the New Orleans Saints. Darius Slay, Pro Bowl cornerback, Super Bowl champion. Deuce Staley, longtime NFL running back, later an NFL coach. You had Josh Boyd, defensive tackle, who played with the Green Bay Packers. Tim Bowens, a defensive lineman for the Miami Dolphins. And Ron Dixon, wide receiver and kick returner for the New York Giants. That was another one. So, yes. Anyhow, Itawamba Community College, to say the very least, good stuff. When we come back on Three Man Front, we'll try to catch up with Brett Norsworthy up in St. Louis, Missouri, as we roll on this Thursday on Jocks.
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0: So excited as we kick off the college football season. 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You can also hear him all season long on the Ole Miss Radio Network for the football team. And Brett is coming from one of my favorite cities in the world, St. Louis, Missouri. Why are you in St. Louis, Missouri? You're watching golf, aren't you?
1: I am. I'm at the BMW Championship, and I'm on the veranda at Belrive joining y'all right now.
0: On the veranda? Please
1: tell me. Little known fact, my middle name is Veranda.
0: Well, you know, Landrum's, he had to leave early to go do a high school football game, and he wanted me to ask you, are you wearing your white Bucks today? What shoes are you wearing?
1: No white Bucks. I wore my mud Nikes today because it was a little bit of a wet track out here yesterday, but sun splashed and perfect, 82 degrees, only 30 degrees cooler this week at the BMW at Belrive than it was last week at TPC Southwind at the FedEx St. Jude Championship. The hottest week of golf of my life last week. I didn't think anything would ever top 2007 in Tulsa when Tiger won the PGA Championship at Southern Hills, but last week topped everything. Woo, man, it was hot. But today, it's perfect. And Justin Thomas, I sent you a picture.
0: Yeah.
1: He's three or four under right now. He's really cobbled together a good early round to about 15. But Gary Woodland, he's off and running. He's already six under.
0: I'm just so jealous. I mean, when you texted me this morning and said it was going to be 84 degrees today, I was like, I was mad at you. I was mad that you were at a place in the world where it was like halfway decent and it didn't feel like you were in Hades.
1: Just think how much we're going to appreciate that first crisp, cool Saturday afternoon this fall. We're really going to appreciate it, aren't we?
0: Oh, there's no doubt.
2: Yeah, it will be something special, Brett. So we'll get you started off with your Ole Miss Rebels, because I believe the last time we talked to you was at Media Days, and you were very high on Ole Miss. And so I'm just kind of curious what you've heard throughout fall camp, how things are going, because we had a guest on yesterday, and he mentioned Ole Miss and Alabama as maybe two teams that you've been hearing good things about in fall camp, but he's just not sure if you should buy into that hype yet. So I'd love to get your thoughts on what you've heard from Ole Miss this fall so far.
1: Conrad, I'm so glad we're almost to the point of playing ball, because I've enjoyed talking season. I love talking season. I love everybody's undefeated aspect of it. But we're at the point now where it's almost been so so circumspect, so investigated, so microscopic even. And I just say to everybody that has those feelings about Ole Miss, did you watch college football last year and see how it ended? And if you don't believe in Ole Miss, I would love to hear exactly why. I don't want to hear kind of an amorphous reason. I want to pin somebody down. Is it Pete Golding? Because he's not 0-0. He was tested by fire and went 2-1. Coached three games in the college football playoff last year. And three out of 12, that would be 25% of a regular football season. So he's not like Alex Golish at Auburn or John Summerall at Florida, any of the new coaches. He's at the quarter pole with his college career. Do people think that Trinidad Chambliss was a one-hit wonder and just caught everybody surprised? Do people not think Kawan Lacy was really arguably first or second best running back in the country last year? Well, they're all back this year, and the Ole Miss defense that was good at times last year has a chance to be great. They have a chance to win on defense. Is it Lucas Carnero at kicker? Is it Oscar Bird, our 25-year-old sophomore punter? I would love to hear exactly what they don't like about Ole Miss, other than, you know, the schedule's brutal, but the schedule's brutal for everyone.
0: Yeah, that's a great point. I mean, and that's the thing that kind of perplexed us, why Ole Miss was not getting the love. And it goes without saying that Trinidad Chambliss is the best quarterback coming back in most everyone's opinion. Yeah, I know there's some wide receivers got to have to step up, but based on what Ole Miss has, and you mentioned everyone's got the tough schedule, just kind of perplexing that Ole Miss, not saying it because you're on the show with us, that why they're not getting as much love as they should have. I do want to ask you about something that has happened within the last 24 hours, and I know this is fluid, and I know you're in St. Louis, and I'm not trying to put you on the spot, but you follow this stuff very closely. The 16 players that got the restraining order, in which now they will be able to come back until a judge somewhere else rules for the NCAA, and there's three Ole Miss players that are potentially can come back to play maybe for Ole Miss, and that's Xavien Harris, Wydette Williams, and Daquan Wright. Now, if those three guys come back to an already talented Ole Miss team, you tell us, Brett, how much would that help Pete Golding in the 2026 version of the Rebels?
1: Well, the one that would help the most would be Wydette Williams. He really played well down the back half of the season last year and almost had a really critical interception in the end zone before holding Georgia to that field goal before Ole Miss went on the drive at the end of the game to get the field goal. I think he's the key player there. But Pat, if you don't think that the NCAA, especially if the Protect College Sports Act finally passes, and I saw Senator Eric Schmidt here yesterday playing in the Pro-Am, and it's his bill, and he thinks he's got 80 votes for it,
0: wow,
1: which I don't like anything that Washington, D.C. has 80 votes for.
0: That's true.
1: That tells me automatically I'm not for it if 80 of them like it. But it's going to re-empower the NCAA, and you know those pinheads at the NCAA, it's going to be night of the long knives to everybody that beat them in state court. They're going to come after those places with a vengeance. So you better enjoy it now, whether it's the Trinidad decision or the Oklahoma linebacker decision, anywhere that's won in state court with a re-empowered NCAA. And what happened to conservatism in Washington, D.C.? Senator John Kennedy from Louisiana, the smart aleck that he is, but usually I like what he says, but he introduced in that bill, he got language in it, capping ticket prices. What in the world is conservative about capping ticket prices? Here's what caps ticket prices. Nobody going, then you got to lower them. Then when they start going again, you get to raise them. It's called the market working. I can't believe a putative conservative wants to cap ticket prices and to mandate when the season ends. What other sport do you have that Congress, the United States Senate, telling you when your season can end? If college football wants to play to Easter, it's his business, not the U.S. Senate's.
2: Well said, Brett. Very well said. Brett Norsworthy joining us here from WHBQ Radio up in Memphis, also a member of the Ole Miss Radio Network. So I know Ole Miss might be your answer for this, and I don't think that is a wrong answer. But outside of Ole Miss, when you saw the AP poll come out, I know it's the preseason poll. We get a lot wrong in that every single year, the people that vote in that. What SEC teams did you maybe look at and go, that team was a little higher than I thought that would be, or that team's not getting enough respect in the preseason AP poll?
1: A&M, I just don't get it with the summertime love of A&M. You talking about a play? What have they done? What in their history? Again, the biggest thing historically they've ever done. Yeah, Johnny, I'll give them Johnny and Coach Bryant. Dang near killing all of them. That's all they've ever done historically. Are those two things? Johnny and the Junction Boys. That's it. But I don't get it with A&M. And I thought it was ironic, a little bit coincidental maybe. Last year, Indiana, in that AP poll, they were ranked 20th. Look where Tennessee's ranked, 20th. What if 2 years in a row Lightning struck for the 20th ranked team?
0: There's no doubt about that. Brett Norsworthy joins us from WHBQ Radio in Memphis. He's actually in St. Louis, Missouri at the PGA Tour event, and I'll be on his program a little bit later on in Memphis as we kind of chop it up, talking Alabama and Auburn there in the Port Sid Bluff City of Memphis, Tennessee. Okay, so the rest of the SEC, I know Conrad just asked you about, you know, what kind of surprised you, but was there anybody else that you viewed did not get as much love as they should have, especially as Southeastern Conference team, where you think everything else kind of fell in line the way you think it should have been?
1: It was mostly like I thought it would be, Pat. I saw where, you know, Nicole Arbach had Ole Miss 18 and had Louisville 16. Well, we're going to play that out in just a little bit. And you got to remember that Nicole Arbach, Big J journalist from Michigan, along with Adam Schefter and Rich Eisen, all three of them Michigan journalism grads, and they're Michigan fans first. Remember that fun 6 or 8 hours the afternoon to the breaking news of Cerrone Moore when those three were saying it might be a setup? Well, if it was a setup, Cerrone walked right into it, didn't he?
0: He sure did. That is absolutely right on those three. That is for sure. My goodness gracious.
2: All right, Brett. So kind of keeping on with that, I was curious with your thoughts on Auburn. I know we've talked to you about them in the offseason over time, but Hugh Freeze is gone. Alex Golish is in. He's won a lot of press conferences. He's won a lot of people over with what he said. Auburn did not get a lot of love in the AP poll. Only three total votes. They'd come in around number 44 if you go through and break it all the way down. Did that surprise you at all? What are your expectations for Auburn this year based on maybe some things you've heard in fall, and where do you sit on the Tigers?
1: Well, I like everything I've seen in Alex Golish with that hire. In the offseason, into the summer, the Peter Burns and Chris Doering interviews of all the new coaches on SEC Network, I thought his was the most compelling. All of it was really good, but I liked him. I loved John Summerall as well in that group. But I think everything is centered around the quarterback, the transfer from South Florida, and can he hold up to the rigors of the SEC as we get into November play and he's taking all those hits? Because he is a prolific runner. I mean, big-time runner. But can he stay healthy and can he win from the pocket in the SEC? And Auburn, like Ole Miss and like Alabama and especially LSU, that's the only four SEC teams that aren't having cupcake opening weekends. You know, the commissioner was really proud of himself down in Destin about no more cupcake weekends. Looks like we moved it to opening weekend to me.
0: There's no question about that. From a national perspective, Georgia and Texas, top five teams. First time that I can remember, and I think it was first time in history, Brett, you can correct me if I'm wrong, that an SEC team did not get any first place votes in an Associated Press preseason top 25 poll. So your thoughts, did the SEC just completely get disrespected, or is it legitimate that we only have two teams that should be considered in the top five? And matter of fact, they're at number three and number five.
1: I think it's legitimate, Pat, because it's the heated moments where we are. We're not going to be able to debate and talk our way back into preeminency, into prominent, being the most prominent league in the country until we're holding that trophy after the national championship game. 3 years in a row, three different teams, everybody thinking maybe it could be Oregon being four different teams. Until the SEC is the champion again, we're not going to be able to kind of out-debate and out-analytics and even show strength to schedule. We can't do this metrics. We got to do it blocking and tackling.
2: All right, Brett, I'll ask you this on the coaching front going into the year. We all expect that Shane Beamer, hottest seat in the SEC. There's no doubt about it. I'm curious from your perspective, though, when you look past Coach Beamer, who are some other names, some other guys, now that we've kind of gotten through a lot of the offseason, when the ball is spotted week one, who's going to have the most pressure on them to excel this season, and who could we be talking about on the hot seat in the SEC?
1: Conrad, I'm not dunking you. I just don't think we have the hot seats like we did a year ago. But Shane Beamer is certainly the biggest. And can you believe we're getting ready to do this? Well, I'm not, because I didn't do it last year. But kind of writ large, can you believe we're getting ready to do this again with Lenora Sellers in South Carolina? Please, people, get over him, get over them. They're not doing it this year, just as I said they wouldn't last year. Okay, I was wrong on opening night. I said they'd lose to Virginia Tech. That's about the only one they won last year, and they're not going to win many this year. And the whole South Carolina, you know, look out Alabama. How many times have we heard from South Carolina to look out? No, this year is really the one.
0: You're absolutely right.
2: But Lenore Sellers, he's not taking classes, Brett. He's interning at a golf course. He's focused on football.
1: Well, I got a little something with him. There were a couple of semesters I didn't take a lot of classes, but I played a lot of golf.
0: You know, it's a shame that the Cardinals are in Philadelphia this weekend. Why couldn't you have knocked out two birds with one stone?
1: Well, you know, that's the first thing I looked at when the Cardinals schedule came out last year around this time. You know, will they be in town? But probably best, you know, for the pressure on the hotels and the restaurants, yeah, really to put all the spotlight on this, and this is a great scene. This golf course, I mean, everything out here is big. The fairways are big. The trees are big. The sand traps are big. The greens are big. The tee boxes are big. And this property, I mean, it's just endless. It's Southwind last weekend. It's a small piece of property that Southwind has really kind of cut into. This reminds me a lot of Shoal Creek, a big golf course on a big piece of property.
0: All right, so let me, not to go all golf geek here, but I am curious. So what is the status of the FedEx Cup and its relationship with Memphis? Because I saw some storylines about the potential of that, maybe moving the date around, or what can you tell us about what's going on in Memphis?
1: Well, everything for 27 is going to stay the same. FedEx will be the FedEx Cup FedEx playoffs, FedEx Cup sponsor all season long, and it will start in Memphis with the first tier of the playoffs. The second tier, the BMW, will be at Liberty National there right outside New York City. And then next year, I think the finals will still be at East Lake in Atlanta. 28's the big sea change. I think FedEx will not sponsor quite like they have over the last 40 years on the PGA Tour, but still hoping to maybe get a championship level for Memphis, and if not, at least a challenger level in 2028. But we'll be out of the August date last weekend sealed. And I mean, just that brutality last week with everybody out there just soaking wet all week long in their own sweat. That was the end of it. Well, until next year. But it was exceptionally hot, historically hot last week. And no, next year will be it for us in the playoffs. And then they're talking about it maybe a date before the Masters, which sounds good. You know, we could get out there and go, why haven't we been doing this all our life? But we also could get out there, it could be 46 and rainy and feeling like you're at a spring football game.
0: Yeah, that is very true. This is the last question. Back to football quickly, because we have had this week a couple things come up from a sponsorship standpoint on jerseys. Tennessee men's and women's basketball, they got a sponsor. No word on their football team. I'm just curious, has there been any talk whatsoever of Ole Miss adding any type of sponsorship patch for this upcoming football season?
1: I don't know about a patch, but they were part of the team with the insurance company to be on the field. But, you know, all of that is in play. We're going to get to a day. Well, it will be very NASCAR-esque, and that was smart for NASCAR years and years and years ago. I don't know if the jerseys would be quite like that, but everything else is up for grabs. Heck, if you could get the right sponsor, you'd get the bottoms of the shoes sponsored.
0: That is absolutely right. Well, Brett, look forward to catching up with you again this afternoon on your show. As always, man, we just are tickled to death to be able to say that you are back for another season with us every Thursday on the program at 12:30. Enjoy your time in STL land, and we'll talk again very soon.
1: Away we go, and I swear I waited all summer for us to get to this day. So glad to be with y'all.
2: Thank you, Brett.
0: Us too, Brett. Take care. That is Brett Norsworthy, WHBQ Radio in Memphis, coming to us live from the BMW Championship Golf Tournament there in St. Louis, Missouri. We had a little bit of a schedule change. We are going to talk to Heather Denich coming up at the top of the hour, college football playoff expert for ESPN, college football reporter. She will join us at the top of the hour. This is Three Man Front on Jocks.
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0: 12:50 here on your Thursday afternoon. Welcome back into Three Man Front. Conrad and Pat with you the rest of the way. Heather Dinich of ESPN coming up. She's going to join us at the top of the hour. Should be a lot of fun previewing the upcoming college football season with her. And with football season right around the corner, a great place for great food as well as a great place to go watch all of the games during the college football season is Big Whiskey's. 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They also have the outdoor patio area with great games, which is great for families. And now with school coming back into session, Big Whiskey's also offers that online ordering and curbside pickup for all of your busy evenings throughout the fall. 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
1: So it just gets better and better. Ex-Ohio State kicker Jaden Fielding, he has filed a lawsuit in the state of Illinois against the NCAA seeking the ability to transfer and use his fifth season of eligibility. He's a former All-Big Ten selection. Fielding hit 16 of 20 field goal attempts during the 2025 season. So now we've got kickers suing the NCAA for an extra year of eligibility.
0: Well, hey, I mean, they could, in that article that came out, I think it was ESPN, that put out that article a few weeks ago, kind of going over like the, how much players were worth at different positions. Some schools were saying for a guy like that, I mean, you might pay $200,000 for a
1: I literally thought kicker. You were about to say $2 million.
0: No. I think there was a quote in there from a general manager that was, it was expletive laden, but it was, if we're ever paying $1 million for a kicker, then, you can probably fill in the blanks there. But, about 200K for a guy like that, all Big Ten.
1: Jaden Fielding, he has filed a lawsuit in the state of Illinois trying to get an extra year of eligibility.
0: Well, he won't be at Alabama.
1: Mm.
0: Or Auburn.
1: Also, at this hour, a group of doctors have petitioned the Big 12 Conference to stop its jersey patch and field logo sponsorship of Monster Energy.
0: Why, because it's not healthy or something?
1: On the basis that the energy drinks are a health risk to children.
0: There it is. Yep.
1: Why did it take them this long? That came out like a month ago.
0: I was about to say, did they have to go and take the drink into a lab and run? Oh, this is not good for kids. It's an energy drink. Of course it's not.
1: Yeah, I don't know if the Big 12 is going to even do anything with that.
0: That just reminds me of, this is like a deep cut. You may not have ever seen this. Have you ever seen the video of the woman? It was Monster Energy. This was years ago. It's a very popular YouTube video of her explaining how the Monster Energy logo is from the devil and all that.
1: I have seen that.
0: You have actually seen that? Okay.
1: I have seen that.
0: That's just comes to mind when I think of Monster Energy, but okay. Well, yeah, don't let your kids. I hate when they're going to be watching Big 12 football and then a beer commercial comes on and like, oh no, don't drink the beer either, kids. Obviously.
1: A serious question. Do you do a lot of energy drinks or have you in the past?
0: Yeah, I drink,
1: still to this day, like on maybe on a couple times a week.
0: Yeah. I was about to say not every day, but I drink the one that gives you wings.
1: Gotcha.
0: On a regular basis, the sugar-free one.
1: Okay.
0: It helps.
1: Okay.
0: Because I got to get up early and, gets me ready to do the show.
1: I understand.
0: But yes, I do not do them. My wife was really big, not anymore because she's pregnant and they tell you to stay away from caffeine as much as you can. But yeah, she was big on the

0: great one? Try the greatest one. Mark Levin.
1: The Declaration of Independence is the most concise, substantive, ingenious statement of who we are as a people. 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
1: It is 1 o'clock, the fourth and final hour of Three Man Front. Appreciate everybody tuning us in on this Thursday. It's been a very busy show. Rodney Orr from Tider Insider, Rob Pate, former Auburn DB, Brett Norsworthy, WHBQ in Memphis. And we are excited to have our next guest on the program. Good friends of Paul Feinbaum, and I won't hold that against her, Heather Dinich from College Football Playoff Expert, senior ESPN college football writer there at ESPN, joins us now. Heather, I hope you're well on this. Hopefully in your part of the world, it does not feel as bad as it does down here in the Deep South.
2: You know, I don't know. It's kind of gross everywhere. I'm in Maryland, and the D.C. metro area is just perpetually muck. Ish. So it's kind of swampy out here too.
1: Oh my goodness. Well, listen, we appreciate you carving out a couple minutes for us as we're all excited about this upcoming college football season. And before we get into your thoughts on this upcoming season, I want to talk about this exciting project that I know that I think you've kind of kept it under wraps a little bit in regards to you becoming an author, and excited in April of next year we'll get an opportunity to read your book, Never Flinch, on football, family, and finding my seat at the table. Just talk about the genesis of this project and a labor of love.
2: It was. Thank you so much for asking me about it. I appreciate it more than you'll ever know. It really was. And I think, you know, about a year ago, I spoke with an editor at Hache Publishing Company. And it took me a minute to really appreciate the fact that I had a story to tell. And it's funny because I'm a confident, outgoing person and forever have been carving my space in a man's industry. And yet it took me a minute to have the confidence while also having the humility to say, okay, you know what? I've done something no one else has done. I have a unique career path. Literally no one else has done what I've done, and it's okay to say that and be proud of it because I'm using that path and those lessons to inspire people, to entertain people, to lift people up. And I think while my journey is unique, there are so many things as a working parent and a mom and a sports fan that connect me with everyone else. And I think that there's something in there for everybody. So thank you for asking me about it.
1: Well, it's just incredible. Heather, you know, we had you on the Paul Feinbaum show way back when you were just getting started in the industry, and remember some of your great work that you did early on at ESPN.com. And I mean, when you have the history that you've had, and of course, nowadays, we're in this industry in which it's every 5 seconds, and what have you done for me lately? But my goodness gracious, going back to you interviewing Russell Wilson when he was at NC State, or you're, you know, interviewing Bob Knight, mm-hmm. you know, he was at the center of controversy time and time again at Indiana. Just kind of take us back to those original days and how much this is going to be in your book, Never Flinch.
2: There's a lot of that for college sports fans in the book, and it does start with Bob Knight and sitting on his back porch with him and Digger Phelps and Isaiah Thomas when he got fired, and the lessons learned from that. I mean, you know, him, he's going back at me, and it was a unique experience. I remember pulling out of the driveway, and Kornheiser and Wilbon had me on their radio show, and Tony said, "What did he say?" And I said, I was like 20 years old. I said, "Tony, you got to read the Indiana Daily Star tomorrow."
1: That's right. That's right.
2: But that's, you know, it's interesting because that's like my career kind of began before it even began because of him and that moment. But I mean, Joe Paterno sitting in his office mm-hmm. right before the worst season in school history, and Bobby Bowden and calling his house and his wife answering the phone. And I can remember her like putting the phone down on her shoulder and I hear her say, "Hey Bobby, Heather's on the phone from ESPN. He would come over and talk to me." it was just remarkable. And now fast forward it to Nick Saban and being with him in his office and being with him at game day and the national championship and sitting next to him, and him, he loves going at me about the college football playoff, and I have so much fun with him about it. And every now and then I just got to be like, "Coach, I'm not on the committee. You know that, right?" And he just laughs. So there's great. a lot of that stuff in there.
3: Well, Heather, before we dive into the actual season that's ahead of us, I think you're the perfect person to ask. You just mentioned the college football playoff. A lot of questions going around. We're going to stay at 12. Is it going to go to 16, 24? Maybe for a little bit, there was even a 20-team format that was floated out there. So just what's the latest maybe you can tell our audience about those discussions and what the future of the college football playoff may look like?
2: Well, those discussions are still waiting for more detailed information from television industry experts as to whether or not the revenue generated from a 2014 playoff would compensate for the loss of conference championship games. And at their last video conference that they had, multiple sources told me there's no guarantee. And a lot of people are saying you can't get a guarantee that you're going to make that kind of money. And, because of that, I don't know if it will happen in time for 2027. And I think Greg Sankey has at least, I think it's fair to say, warmed up to it, because in Destin, he said repeatedly since then, I'm not opposed to 24. I just want more information before making that kind of a decision. And I totally think that's fair. But at the same time, it's him and Tony Petitti from the Big Ten who have to agree on it by December 1st. And if they don't, well, then it's not going to happen. And that's okay, too. It can stay at 12 while they continue to thoroughly vet and research what the best model might be moving forward.
1: Heather Dennis joins us from ESPN here on Three Man Front. Got to ask you another thing that just happened within the last 24 hours, just when we thought, okay, the Protect College Sports Act, we're not going to be talking about that. All the legal other stuff that goes on in the college game, we're actually going to be talking X's and O's. Then all of a sudden yesterday, you've got Jack Plyburn, you've got the 15 other players, they get the injunction. And so now you've got general managers all across college football. They're trying to cut up pro football tape right now. They're trying to figure out if they can add anybody to their roster. Where do you see this going, Heather? And is this going to continue to just be chaos as we lead to the opening weekend of college football?
2: I mean, I think it's okay to say this is crazy, right?
1: Yeah.
2: This is crazy. Are you kidding me? I saw that and I could not believe it. Like, this has to stop. I feel like the whole sport of college football is in a blender right now, and somebody just needs to turn it off and unplug it. It's the college sport, the Protect College Sports Act. Have you guys seen the movie Christmas Vacation?
1: Oh, yes.
2: Yeah.
1: Oh, yes.
2: So where I am with this is, if I woke up tomorrow morning with my face sewn to the carpet, I wouldn't be more surprised if that thing passed, okay? That's where I am. I mean,
1: man.
2: It's not going to happen right now. Does that mean it will never happen? No. But as we get into an election year here, and I mean, the senators aren't even coming back until like September 14th or 15th. And then you've got the House, which is not going to vote in favor of this. So it's a disaster, which is why, a long way of answering your question, you go back to what Greg Sankey said at SEC Media Days about he couched breaking away, right, but making your own rules more so than they do now. How can these conferences, without federal legislation, how can they regulate themselves? And I don't know that anyone knows the answer to that right now.
3: All right, well, let's talk about something more fun. Let's talk about the actual season, because we are just a couple of weeks away, really just about 10 days away from the start of week zero. But we'll start with the teams in our neck of the woods, Heather. A lot of excitement, a lot of intrigue around Alabama football heading into this season. It's year three for Kalen DeBoer, but based on a lot of the fans and the people we hear from every day, Heather, you wouldn't know that this team went to the college football playoff and actually won a game last year, because the expectations have been a little bit tampered down. So I'm curious where you are, what you've heard about Alabama, and what your expectations are for them in the upcoming season.
2: Well, my expectations for them are to be a college football playoff team. That's what they should be when you're at Alabama. Are they a national title contender? I don't think so until proven otherwise. And that's answering that question on August 20th, right? I've talked to Kalen DeBoer. He likes his quarterbacks, and I have total faith that he's going to pick the right one for the job probably in the next week or so. I saw Chris Lowe tweet something about that. But here's the thing. Preseason predictions are more difficult than ever because of the transfer portal and NIL, but you still have a base of what you know and what you don't know. And as far as Alabama goes, it has questions that are TBD as far as starting quarterback and the running game, which to me are two really big questions for a team expected to contend for the national title. And so, you know, I thought on the AP Top 25 reveal that they were a little bit high based on -3 rushing yards in the SEC championship game, you know? So, I mean, we saw what happened in the college football playoff with Indiana. There's a gap there right now. How much can DeBoer close it with this year's team? I don't know. I don't know that he knows that either. I think most coaches in the country will tell you, we don't know what we have until it gets out there because of all the new faces and new places and everything. But I really like Kalen DeBoer as a human, as a coach. And I still continue to believe that he will win at Alabama at a very high level. He's done it everywhere he's been with less resources and less talent. So there's no reason to think he can't do it in Tuscaloosa.
1: Do you think the expectations are too high for Lane Kiffin in year one? I know that they've spent a lot of money. Reports out of Baton Rouge, the roster is going to cost them around $50 million. Is there too much pressure, you think, Heather, in year one, or do you think that he'll be able to thread that needle and get them to the CFP?
2: I don't think that's too much pressure because I think he put it on himself when he bought that roster.
1: Right, that's true.
2: And he took that job. I mean, this is it, you know? He was expected to win the national title the day before he signed his contract at LSU. I mean, that's what they're hiring him to do. And, you know, is he going to play in the national championship or even the SEC championship game? They're not at the top of my list to pick right now for winning the conference, but it's certainly a talented team that can be in the college football playoff. And, you know, I'm going to be there in the season opener against Clemson, so we'll know more about them. But when you talk about staff and personnel on the field, they've got it all. They've got the total package. And Kiffin's going to get the most out of Sam Lovett. I think he's a good quarterback. We'll see what happens with that Ole Miss game, though. I mean, golly. Is
1: that
2: there
1: would be
2: better
1: a mess.
2: Theater?
1: There's
2: no better theater. It's Hollywood.
1: Yeah.
3: Well, that's a perfect segue for me, Heather, because I actually wanted to ask you about the Rebels because, look, they're the team from the SEC that made it the furthest in the CFP last year. Pete Golden came in, I think, did a fantastic job on that playoff run, but it feels like a lot of people are maybe underestimating Ole Miss this year, not sure how it's going to work out over the course of a full season with Pete Golden. Are you in the camp of, are you expecting Ole Miss to be back in that conversation of maybe competing for a national championship? Or do you think that with a full season in front of Pete Golden, maybe the Rebels are going to take a step back this year?
2: I think that they should absolutely still be in the mix and the conversation. He has tremendous talent on that team. With Kewon Lacy and Trinidad Chambliss coming back, those two pieces to the puzzle were integral to him sustaining and building upon the success of last season. And I've talked to Pete, and the thing is like, everyone likes him. He's the kind of guy I feel like would help you change your tire on the side of the road. You know, like he's just normal, right? You could be neighbors with this guy. And he's funny as all get out. So I think people enjoy being around him, working for him, and playing for him. And I think his defensive mind is important, but also Chambliss might be the best quarterback in the country this year. He could be. I mean, he's not going to be the first quarterback drafted, I wouldn't think, but I think he might be the best quarterback. He might win the Heisman Trophy. I don't know. But, yeah, there's no reason for them not to be in the mix with the players that they have coming back.
1: Heather, how happy do you think Kirk Cignetti was when he looked up and he saw the lack of respect, probably in his opinion, from the coach's poll in the AP preseason? Because the defending undefeated champion Indiana Hoosiers come in at number 6. It's kind of like covering Nick Saban all these years down here. That's a perfect spot, in my opinion, for Cignetti. I wanted to get your thoughts because that's when he can go to the locker room and he can show these kids, hey, look, guys, no respect, nowhere but up from here.
2: I agree with you 100%. He is a competitor. He'll use it for sure, even if he might not say it publicly. And at the same time, every team ranked ahead of Indiana has a proven returning starting quarterback, I think. I don't have it in front of me, but I'm trying to think. Dante Moore at Oregon, right? Ohio State, Julian Sayin, Arch, and who am I missing?
1: Georgia,
2: Georgia. Yeah. Mm-hmm. Every single one of them has a proven starting quarterback. And you know what? On some of those teams, the starting quarterback might not even be the best player.
1: True.
2: Quite honestly.
1: Yeah.
2: I'm thinking about Jeremiah Smith at Ohio State. I'm thinking about Colin Simmons at Texas.
1: Mm-hmm.
2: When your starting quarterback is a Heisman Trophy contender and might not be the best player on the team, you're a national title contender. And I think Josh Hoover at Indiana, I expect him to have a great season because they're not going to ask him to do what TCU did as far as throwing the ball 60% of the time. Cignetti was like, we're going to give him a defense, we're going to give him a running game, we're going to put guys around him, and he's not going to have to sling it like that. And when you do that, it cuts down on those mistakes that he had last year. Now, he had some fumbles, too. Can he hang on to the ball? Ball security, decision-making, still a question mark, going back to the preseason philosophy of rankings, right? So I think Indiana's in a good spot in terms of preseason ranking, but if you are ranking head coaches, they would be number one.
3: Well, speaking of Indiana, I was curious because nobody saw what they did last year coming, obviously, and you could tell that was reflected by where they were in the preseason polls. I know they came off a playoff berth, but nobody saw that kind of a jump coming. So I'm curious from your side of things, your perspective, Heather, is there a team out there that you look at? Not that we expect the 20th-ranked team in the preseason poll to go win it all again, but is there a team out there that's maybe on the outside looking into the playoff picture right now that you could say, yeah, you know what, if everything goes right, they catch lightning in a bottle, you could see that team going on a deep run and surprising everybody this year?
2: USC. No one is talking about USC. No one. And I'm like, this is Lincoln Riley's year. It has to be. And, you know, when you look at when you try to pick 12 teams, this is, we go back to the playoff expansion conversation. It's really hard because I think a team like USC can get in there. And if you have Indiana, Ohio State, Oregon, and USC, four Big Ten teams, and I mean, pick your poison for how many SEC teams you're going to have in, yeah. Right? Miami will probably be in. Like, something's got to give.
1: Mm-hmm.
2: So when you start talking about the Ole Miss and LSU and USC, like, it's going to be really close, I feel like. And you talk about BYU and Texas Tech in the Big 12. They don't play each other during the regular season this year, but I'll be surprised if they don't in the Big 12 championship game. So there's a lot of really good teams that are going to be on the bubble this year, but I think USC could be a team that could surprise people and knock one of those bubble teams out for a spot.
1: That is Heather Dinich from ESPN. Enjoy the heck out of her work, and I'm more excited, honestly, April 20th, 2027, when her book Never Flinch on Football, Family, and Finding My Seat at the Table will be out. 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Heather, it's just always fun to catch up with you and actually talk football as opposed to the Protect College Sports Act and injunctions and all that kind of good stuff. And I hope you'll come back when we absolutely get the season going. But we really appreciate you spending some time with us.
2: Thank you guys so much for the kind words. Thank you for the book support. I appreciate it more than you'll ever know. And we will absolutely do this again during the season. So
1: all right.
2: Thank you.
1: Sounds good, Heather. Enjoy the last deep breath with your family and kids. And make sure your kids don't forget about you before you start that long trek during the football season.
2: Amen, my friend. Hey, somebody's got to cook dinner. They won't forget about me.
1: Thank you, Heather.
3: Thanks,
1: great,
3: Heather.
1: Great afternoon. Appreciate it.
2: Thanks.
1: Thank Take you
2: care.
1: So much. That is Heather Dinich. Man, what a great interview. With Heather Dinich of ESPN joining us here on Three Man Front. 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

0: What an incredible interview with Heather Dinich from ESPN, college football playoff expert, senior writer, college football there for ESPN and ESPN.com. Man, just great preview as we look ahead to the 2026 college football season. It will be here before you know it. Earlier today in Tuscaloosa, Alabama, Alabama wrapped up its second scrimmage. All indications are, as of this moment, that Keelan Russell probably will get the nod at the beginning of next week as QB1 for the Alabama Crimson Tide. They had a 90-play scrimmage today. A lot of progress from last week, according to sources. It was much cleaner in pre-snap, especially at the quarterback position. DeBoer said at his press conference that he will get with the staff this weekend. They'll take a look at the tape, and they'll go over some other things. And then probably early part of next week, we'll have some type of decision. They have to name a starting quarterback, so that's literally going to come probably at the first part of next week. For all those E.J. Crowell fans out there still waiting for him to make his debut or to show up at practice more than one day at a time, he did not scrimmage today, but they are hopeful sometime next week he'll be back at practice. Kalen DeBoer, post-scrimmage on the offensive line, said the protection was ahead of the run game early in camp. This week, the run game has continued to improve. All indications are that the running game was improved today at the scrimmage against a much ballyhooed defensive line for the Alabama Crimson Tide. There is a strong competition. He says it's a battle at the position for kicker. Lorcan Quinn from Ireland and Connor Talty, the American, they're battling it out on the backfields in Tuscaloosa to see who will be the kicker for the University of Alabama. Because I know, Damian, that's what you listen to Three-Man Front for, is the special teams kicking competition.
1: Yeah, absolutely. Listen, I know everybody's worried about QB1, but I think it's just as important. You got a kicker, man. Especially if you can't find your way into the end zone, somebody's got to put three on the board.
0: Excuse me for not knowing this, Conrad. I'm not trying to put you on the spot. I am being serious with this question. Is the punting duties, is that in good hands at Alabama?
2: Yeah.
0: Okay.
2: Yep.
1: Sounds good.
0: So we got J.K. Scott Jr. Is that what you're telling me?
2: The third, actually.
0: Oh, was he a junior?
2: I don't know.
0: Was J.K. Scott a junior?
1: I couldn't tell you.
2: Couldn't tell you.
0: Oh, okay.
2: Yeah, it'll be him or James Burnham Jr. or something like that.
0: Okay. There you go.
2: You could, Pat.
0: I told you I wasn't trying to put you on the spot.
2: No, I appreciate that. You could have told me Nick Sherman was the punter, and I said, oh, man, he's out for the season. That's
0: all. Yeah, he was injured today, by the way.
2: Yeah, he was.
0: He had a lower extremity injury.
2: Yeah, man. You could have said, yeah, he came from some community college in Mississippi. Yep.
0: Be honest. Do you know who Nick Sherman is?
1: No.
0: Okay. See? That's good. Honesty is good. Fourth stringer, cornerback for Alabama.
1: Mm. Well, I mean, you hate to lose a guy during
0: transfer
1: camp.
0: From Itawamba Community College.
2: Oh,
1: out of Mississippi.
2: I can't believe I forgot this. The punter, he transferred from UNA.
0: That's right.
1: Okay.
0: That's
2: Adam
0: right.
2: Watford. Remember the name, number 33. Adam
1: okay.
2: Watford.
0: So, see, he will understand the barometric pressure in the state of Alabama when he kicks.
2: Yes.
0: And the weather. Yes.
1: That's
0: huge.
1: Deeper. Yes. That's
2: I feel bad I forgot that. Yes.
0: You have to think about that stuff.
1: Yeah, that's another
0: That's why I try to teach you guys during Maction, during the year.
1: Right.
0: Because the barometric pressure is different in the Great Lakes region. So, like, if you're going to Buffalo on a Tuesday night in October, you got to look at the special teams.
1: Okay.
0: You got to look at the wind and the barometric pressure. Because how the ball will carry in regards to a punt.
1: That's another level of strategy right there, brother.
0: You got to look at everything, man.
1: I never once have I heard that while playing football. Didn't think of it.
2: It'll help you in the football pool, too.
0: See?
1: Is that back active?
0: Soon.
1: Okay, I was just making sure.
0: The suit was already giving me a hard time. See, the suit thought that we had launched it, and we had not sent him an email. And I said, well, the board of directors did have a vote, kind of consider maybe not inviting him back.
1: Give somebody else a chance.
0: It was him and Saber, like, last year, right?
1: Yeah.
0: They won it last year?
2: Mm-hmm. Oh, yeah, they tied, didn't they?
0: Hey, I will say this. Your wife, she needs to play for the whole season.
2: She does really well in everything she just, yeah, all that
0: Because
2: stuff.
0: She is always in the mix for the March Madness.
1: Yeah, March Madness is insane.
0: Yeah, she kills it.
2: Yeah, she kills it in March Madness. Yeah, she does the same thing with our friends' brackets and stuff, too, yeah. She's very good at
0: See, she doesn't have the pressure like her husband does.
1: She just start cooking.
0: Yeah.
2: Why, because she'll always ask me stuff like, well, who should I pick? And I said, do not ask me, because clearly whatever, I don't know if it's colors, mascots, name, whatever she likes, she just, oh, that one's
0: She just good. Looks at the raw data, just emotionalist. She's
1: That's
0: just
1: it.
0: Like, this is what I need. This is what's going to happen.
1: And it's trended well.
0: She's done well.
1: It's trending well.
2: By us, I'm trying to think, what, car seat maybe, if we win the football pool, if she wins?
0: You know, it's been a minute since I bought a car seat, but a car seat was expensive when my kid was young a long time ago.
2: So the big thing now is, because I know too much about this now, so you get the stroller car seat combo.
0: Yeah.
2: It's called like a travel pack or something. Some of these are stupid expensive.
0: You talking about like $500?
1: Oh yeah, I guess not. I thought that was expensive.
2: No, that's like
0: 1,000.
1: That's the cheaper ones.
2: Oh, there's some that we've seen that are like $1,500.
0: Ooh,
2: for the
0: I'm not having any more kids.
2: We will not be getting that one. We'd have to sell our couch, and we're not doing that.
0: You paid $1 million for your couch.
2: It was only $10,000.
1: Just got it.
0: You knew about that $10,000 couch.
1: Yeah, that he had to move in by himself.
2: It was a $1,000 couch, but I did have to move it in by myself. But yeah, some of these car seat stroller things are crazy. That's like the insane one that we're trying to get, I think it's like $650 or something. And that's like your child's going to be safe in this thing, but you're not going to go bankrupt price range. It's crazy.
0: Mm.
2: It's crazy.
1: Inflation affects everybody.
0: How much are diapers now?
2: $1 million. No, it was, we were at a Target last weekend and, you know, we were walking by and I saw the diapers and I said, you know what, I'm going to go do some quick math in my head. So I went over there and I looked at the price tag and I was just like, all right, so how many of these are we going to go through? And when I'm getting over like 1,000 diapers and I'm just like, oh my gosh,
1: yeah.
2: It's not cheap.
1: No, they're not
2: cheap to just bring a life into the world.
0: Just buy cloth ones and take them back behind the house in the river and beat it on a rock and clean them.
1: Okay, Pat, we're in 2026, man.
2: That's like a good plan.
1: But, I mean, if you want to save a couple dollars, you got to do what you got to do.
2: Just get the double-ply toilet paper, wrap it around a couple times. It'll be fine.
0: Yeah. All right, when we come back, I got some questions I wrote. Damien and Conrad will answer. We'll do a little Pat Ponders next.
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0: 1:34 here on your Thursday afternoon. Three-man front. Conrad, Pat, and Damien sitting in with us for the rest of the hour. Appreciate you joining us all day long. If you missed any of our fantastic interviews today, you can go check them out. They're all available for you wherever you get your podcasts now. Rodney Orr giving us the latest on Alabama fall camp and scrimmage number 2 in the 11 o'clock hour. Rob Pate, a little smack talk with Pat as Auburn Hewitt Trussell.
1: Yeah, I didn't appreciate that. Plus, I don't know if you heard, Damien, he kicked me out of his house. I was supposed to. This has been planned for a long time. I was going to spend the night at Rob Pate's brand new home he built.
2: Okay.
1: And then today he comes on. The first thing he says is that his parents are coming. And now I don't have a place to stay.
0: I may or may not have also planted a seed in Rob's head that Pat had been talking just an insane amount of smack this week about that game.
2: Mm.
0: So
1: I had not, by the way.
2: You don't strike me as somebody that would.
0: Yeah. I didn't do Pat any favors, but I just want to stir the pot a little bit.
2: Is Rob going to be there, though?
1: So you absolutely. So you'll see his son's one of the quarterbacks for Auburn.
2: Oh, so yeah, y'all gonna have to have a discussion.
1: Yeah, and then Rob is trying to get me to go over to work at Sweet Frog. So he doesn't have a place for me to stay.
2: And then he's going
1: to
2: put you
1: But away. Now he wants to. I want to drive 2.5 hours from my house just so I can
2: eat some ice cream.
1: Yeah, I can sell ice cream.
0: That's Rob.
1: To Auburn students.
0: That's Rob, man. That's Rob. We also had Brett Norsworthy on. He talked a lot about Ole Miss and the upcoming SEC football season. And Heather Dinich just joined us at the top of the 1 o'clock hour. 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
1: All right, I come up with questions. They give me answers. This is Pat Ponders.
3: I want to know what you're thinking. Tell me what's on your mind.
4: It's time for Pat Ponders.
1: All right, question number one. Big news yesterday. Alabama and Tennessee, for the next 2 years, will play their rivalry game wearing home jerseys for the first time since 1970. Name the other SEC rivalry games that you anticipate will follow suit, like Alabama and Tennessee.
2: I think the Egg Bowl. I think the Mississippi State and Ole Miss, especially with the collection of uniforms that they have, I think they'll probably venture to something like that.
0: Yeah, not the Iron Bowl.
2: No.
0: How about Texas and A&M?
1: That's another good one.
2: Mm.
0: I'd like to see that.
1: And because both of those rivalries that you guys just mentioned, they have the discrepancy in color. You know, it's not similar.
2: Mm-hmm.
1: So it would be a good contrast.
2: I think, yeah. I like the Texas. Yeah, Texas and Texas A&M. I think that would.
1: Arkansas and Mizzou would be a good one.
0: Yeah, you could do that one.
1: Tennessee, Vandy. Heck, Tennessee might end up like LSU is with their white jersey. They just might wear orange all the time.
2: Yeah.
0: Well, when they're not wearing the new Smoky Grays.
1: Correct.
2: You like those?
1: The Smoky Grays? Nah, I've never been a fan.
2: Really?
1: Yeah. Yeah, today in the SEC, big news. You had the brand new Smoky Grays with the brand new helmet for Tennessee. And Mizzou they broke out a anniversary edition.
0: Oh, I saw those. Those are nice.
1: Yeah, if you go to my Twitter, you can see it, Damien. Okay. That's at Pat Smith Radio. I know you don't follow me on social media.
2: Yes,
1: but
2: I
1: if you
2: do.
1: Did,
2: don't do that.
1: If you did, you would see that I posted a picture. All right, see, there's the Tennessee one.
2: I see the Tennessee one.
1: All right, and then the next one. That's the Mizzou one.
2: Okay.
1: And see, nice. The Mizzou one is going to look like, you know, like Illinois and a couple other schools, how the logo, and I think Navy did it, how the helmet actually looks like a leather type of helmet. You see how the M,
2: hey,
1: it looks like it has the stitching. That's how the stripes
2: smart.
1: Are, too. Yeah, it's a good look.
2: They can pull that off. That's going to be nice.
1: Yeah, it's the 100th anniversary of their football stadium.
2: Okay.
1: And so they're going back and using an old logo.
2: Let's go.
1: Yeah, so how about that? Big time. All right, question number two. Who has the better odds of winning back-to-back titles this football season? The Indiana Hoosiers or the Seattle Seahawks?
0: It's been so long since you've had a back-to-back champ in either sport. I'd probably go the Hoosiers, honestly. I just think, I mean, I'm just thinking with the Seahawks. I mean, I think the Rams are going to be so.
2: Yeah. And the 49ers, if they're healthy, they're still.
0: Yeah, that division's going to be tough. Yeah. Plus, there's just a recent history of now the Chiefs and Patriots are kind of the exceptions to this. But there's a lot of times where teams that go to the Super Bowl don't typically have a great year the next year. A lot of times they even miss the postseason. But yeah, I think Indiana, they have an easy schedule. They'll be in the playoff. They should probably be in the Big Ten championship game. And I mean, if Hoover's as good as people are saying he is, I mean, he should be right up there with like Mendoza was last year. So I'll go Indiana.
2: Yeah, I'll go Indiana too. And their path, depending on who they match up with in the playoffs, could be very similar how it was last year where they kind of, you know, separate themselves and then maybe their first true tough test comes in the championship game. But yeah, I'm with, unlike Conrad, the Seattle, that division is just too tough. It's tough. And that's with Matthew Stafford being out there in LA.
0: And is Sam Darnold going to be as good as he was last year again? I don't know. You lost Kenneth Walker.
2: Yeah. But they got Jalen Milroe behind him, so.
0: Mm-hmm.
2: And Terrion Arnold. He's out there, too.
0: And they signed Trevon Diggs.
2: Oh, so it's just Bama. It's Bama West.
0: Yeah.
2: Let's go.
0: TBD on Terrion, but yeah.
2: Yeah,
1: he might have to wait it out for a little while.
2: That is true. But Trevon Diggs, I mean, it's been a minute, but when he was on, it was good.
1: Yeah.
0: Yeah, he was great that, like, 1 year.
2: Yeah. Not since.
1: All right, next question. On this date back in 1931, Don King, American boxing promoter, best known for his association with Muhammad Ali and Mike Tyson and his unusual hairstyle, was born in Cleveland, Ohio. Which one of these famous fights that he promoted had the best name? Was it the Rumble in the Jungle, which was Ali versus Foreman in Zaire in 1974, or Thrilla in Manila, which was Ali versus Frazier in the Philippines back in 1976?
2: Oh,
1: which one did you like the best?
2: Thrilla in Manila, for sure.
1: Rumble in the Jungle or Thrilla in Manila?
0: I feel like Thrill in Manila is a better name, but Rumble in the Jungle is like the most iconic fight name ever. So it's
2: right.
0: Like Thrill in Manila is a better, like, oh, that, I don't know, it just catches your attention a little bit more. But Rumble in the Jungle, that's like the, like, that's the fight, like, in history, I feel like. So I'd probably go Rumble in the Jungle just because it's more iconic, I feel like.
2: I'll tell you one thing, just complete side on George Foreman. Like, growing up, I just knew him as the Grill Man. But seeing some of the things he was doing back in the day, that is one of the massive human being. But he was putting people to sleep. Like, his, boy, he was throwing them.
1: Mm-hmm. And on top of that, and this is the cool part of being in this business and having an opportunity to be around and interview people. Hands down, one of the top five best people I've ever spent any time around.
2: Really? And you would never think that he was a boxer. Like,
1: no.
2: You would never. He's like, man, he's even on the commercials, it's just, man, his personality is just phenomenal.
1: Spent a whole hour with him in studio.
2: Really?
1: And he could not have been nicer. He signed every autograph. He took every picture. He was just a pure, you could tell he loved life. Like, man. He just was a good dude.
2: And he inflicted so much pain as a human. Like, to know that he has that switch.
1: And on top of that, what he was able to do business-wise, like, when he left. Yeah. And I know he boxed till, like, he was really shouldn't have been boxing. But still, you know, just kind of crazy. But anyway. All right, next question. The jersey worn by Michael Jordan in Game 3 of the 1998 NBA Finals will go on auction on September the 15th. Now, the current high price paid for a basketball jersey is $10 million paid in 2022 for Jordan's game jersey from Game 1 of the 1998 NBA Finals. That was the most expensive piece of game-worn memorabilia of any kind before Babe Ruth's 1932 World Series jersey, the called shot jersey, sold for $24 million back 2 years ago. But the question is, would you rather own a famous jersey or the actual trophy from a historic championship?
2: Oh, trophy.
1: Jersey or trophy?
0: Does it still have the sweat on it?
1: It's the jersey.
0: I'm just thinking, if I had like unlimited money to play around with and I could buy, I mean, we know where I'm going with this. If I could buy Tua's jersey from the national championship game, but like he never washed it, I'd pay a lot of money for that. You put it in a case, obviously, you're not smelling it and stuff, but then it's just more authentic that way.
1: But would you actually put it on before you put it in the case?
0: Absolutely, yes. Yeah, if I'm paying $1 million or whatever for that, yeah, I'm putting it on. Probably a little big on me, but...
2: We're in a thread off.
0: Yeah, I'm putting that thing on. No, in all seriousness, I'd rather have the actual trophy. Not a replica. Like, this is the trophy that was handed to them by the commissioner of that league when they won the championship.
2: I want fingerprints and all.
0: If it's that one, I want the trophy.
1: Isn't it crazy? Awesome. $10 million for a Game 1 1998 NBA Finals jersey worn by Michael.
2: That's insane.
1: And now the Game 3 jersey is going up for sale, and they expect that that will eclipse the Game 1 jersey, but it will not come close to the Babe Ruth calling his shot jersey.
0: So this was my first thought with that. If it were to ever go on auction, would the flu game jersey go for more than the Babe Ruth?
1: It would be up there. I still don't think it would eclipse Babe Ruth.
0: But maybe 20 million, 15, 20 million range?
1: 15 to 20, yeah.
2: Yeah.
1: But I don't, I mean, just...
0: Do you think anything will ever surpass the Babe?
1: No.
0: The Babe Ruth one?
1: Not unless Damian's Birmingham Southern football jersey comes up for auction.
0: Well, that's priceless.
2: Exactly.
1: See?
2: I mean, I wouldn't say it's priceless, but I mean, it's worth negotiation.
1: Yeah.
0: Well, it'd be like if the Yankees ceased to exist.
2: Yeah.
0: Like, how much would that jersey be worth, you know?
2: Mm-hmm. Yeah. That's one way to put it.
0: Like, there will never be a new Birmingham Southern jersey.
1: No one will ever wear number 6 again from Birmingham Southern.
2: You're right.
0: Or any number.
1: Yeah.
2: Yeah. So I guess I can't pull a Jane Daniels.
1: How many Birmingham Southern jerseys do you have?
2: In 2.
1: Your possession? Possession? Oh, like home and away?
2: Mm-hmm.
0: Oh, well, then you can split with one.
1: Do you have a helmet?
2: No, I didn't keep my helmet.
1: Those are a little expensive.
2: Right. And it was Division III. They just shipped it back and next man up, whoever could fit it.
1: Yeah.
2: But no, like, I never thought of that perspective. But yeah, there is nobody that will ever wear. Yeah.
1: They've retired your number.
2: Sure.
1: See, that's what I tell everybody.
0: Well, they retired the university, so.
1: Well, they don't have to know that. Just say, hey, my jersey's retired. Nobody will ever wear number 6 again at Birmingham Southern. Ever.
2: That is true. I don't know. Maybe somebody
1: lying.
2: Maybe somebody in the Coast Guard
1: might. It's called embellishment. You got to use the language right. It's embellishment. It's not a lie. It's an embellishment.
2: Numbers 1 through 99 will never be worn again. So I guess I'm
0: Do you have a number 0?
2: No, I had already graduated when the...
1: When they allowed that.
2: Yeah.
1: Yeah.
2: Mm.
1: Yeah. All right. That is today's Pat Ponders. When we come back on 3-Man Front, we'll wrap things up on a very busy Thursday on Jocks.
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10: Just a couple minutes left in the Thursday edition of Three Man Front. Hope you will join us tomorrow. Another jam-packed show. Wimp Sanderson, Mike Rodak, Barrett Slee, Kyle Parmalee. Landrum will be back in studio. He is on his way. He is on the call tonight for Central Phoenix City against Thompson High School. You can see that game on Alabama Public Television as one of the high school games of the week. Tomorrow night, he'll be heading to Sparkman as Spain Park High School will start their season against the Governors up there in North Alabama. Meanwhile, I'll be down in Auburn as the Auburn Tigers will be hosting the Hewitt Trustful Huskies. Where are you tomorrow night? You going to your alma mater watching Maplesville?
11: I might.
10: You might?
11: I might. I mean this humbly. Like, they're about to run through 1A. Like, it's...
10: Really?
11: Oh,
10: they man. Stacked again?
11: Yeah.
10: Okay.
11: I think they only had like six seniors last year.
10: Mm.
11: And
12: well, you've got that five-star kid that's going to just do everything, right?
11: Bro, like, we've never seen anything like that in Maplesville. Like, I'm dead serious. Like, he is, because I know him personally, like, he's a kid. Like, I still see him as a kid. But in small rural 1A football, you don't see guys like that. Like, you just don't. And he doesn't even realize how great he is. Like, it's...
10: Man versus boys.
11: Oh, man. Like, you can tell when he gets off the bus, it's, okay, well, this is a solid 1A football team. And then you look at him and it's like, okay, yeah, that's him.
10: Your NIL dollars must have...
11: I do what I can. I do what I can. Got to make sure those boys stay hydrated and healthy.
10: Well, I mean, after that million-dollar win at Wheel of Fortune, I mean...
11: I was a little less than that, but...
10: Was it?
11: Yeah.
10: That's not what I read
11: but
10: online.
11: But I made sure they, you know how they embellish things online, man.
10: Yeah, they do.
11: Don't Google my name.
12: He's going to start using that word all the time now.
10: Embellish?
12: Yeah.

0: So a Texas rancher was killed by a suspected cartel IED. It was on the Mexican side of the border. What happens if that's on the American side of the border?
1: You know what he should do?
0: Yeah.
1: He should drone strike a cartel meter. Like he did Soleimani in Iran. Just find the cartel leader and drone strike. See how
0: that
1: goes.
0: So you want a drone? 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

0: Google, what's cracking? A tremendous Thursday to you. My name is Jim Rome. I'm live in Southern California. What's good? Nice to have you here. All right, we are loaded. Locked and loaded on this Thursday. We have so much program for you, so let me get right to it. Quick reminder, the program is brought to you by FanDuel. My friends at FanDuel make this possible. Speaking of FanDuel, let me jump ahead. James Kelly will be joining me at the top of hour number two. He's got plenty of real estate, plenty of thoughts. We will have a FanDuel segment. We do that every single Thursday. James Kelly joins me, top of hour number two. Lots of show to get to. All right, so what you need to do is figure out how you want to engage, because I'm here to farm the engagement. How do you want to engage? Do you want to jump up here on the phones? Go ahead and do that. One thing to keep in mind, Thursday, we are going to have a beef segment. That is a heavily induced call-in segment. So if you want to save your phone call for the beef segment, that's coming up at the top of hour number three. So in and around that, you have your telephone number. You can find me on X. You can find me on email, rome@haveatake.com. You can also jump up into the chat on our YouTube channel. If you're going to work your way over to our YouTube channel, can you do me this favor? Would you mind subscribing? And then once you hit that sub button, can you also ring the bell and then do what you want in the chat section? That all works for me. Don't mind me. Just messing with my IFB. I'm just talking out loud. And for those of you on radio, don't mind me. It doesn't concern you at all. All right, so what we have, in addition to James Kelly and the beef segment, coming up at 12:40, Willie Fritz, the head football coach of the University of Houston, he's going to join us, doing a great job there. Having to run him down in a minute or so, that's coming up in about 40 minutes from right now. Then you have James Kelly, top of hour number two. Middle of hour number two, I've got a former NFLer. Actually had a minute or two in the CFL too. He's now a UFC-er. Got himself a UFC contract. Anthony Wendt. Interesting story. That's coming up at 1:40. And then the beef segment. 2:00. And that's how the show sets up today. One more thought, if you don't mind. I did tape an episode of the Jim Rome podcast yesterday with former Green Bay Packer great Amon Green. Really good pod. Really good pod. It's live right now. Don't listen to it right now. Don't watch it right now. Just know that it's live right now. And when you have time, check that out a little bit later on. It's definitely worth your time. All right, that's the setup on this Thursday. First things first. Not the thing that I want to start with, but the thing that I will start with. Social media, because I have to. It's the biggest thing right now. Social media is tripping. Social media is freaking out right now, and college programs are scrambling, and NFL teams and the legal community are watching very closely after the latest injunction impacting the college football landscape. Here we go again. Follow this. This time, it's a Louisiana judge who granted a temporary restraining order to 16 players who are seeking an extra year of college eligibility. Man, these judges, and they're all-powerful TROs. Now, what is notable about these 16 players is many of them have already signed with NFL agents. Some of them have signed NFL deals this summer. Some of them are still on NFL rosters and still in NFL training camps. Some have even appeared in an NFL preseason game. And yet, they have all been given the green light by a judge to return to college, which naturally has broken a lot of people's brains and most of the internet. According to these people, it's the end of college sports as we know it. It is the final damnation of college football. And I'm here to say today, no, it's not. No, it's not. Not this particular ruling. I'm not saying that day's not coming. I'm just saying today's not that day. Calling this Louisiana ruling the damnation of college football would be an overreaction. Very melodramatic and an overreaction, because it really is just the latest in a series of legal challenges that have gone terribly for the NCAA. And this one really only does impact a select few. Yes, this ruling makes it possible for a few players currently in training camp with NFL teams to wind up on the field in a college game in a matter of weeks. And yes, that is pretty absurd. And yes, it is unprecedented, but only for college football. As an example, college basketball, on the other hand, has already had a veteran G-leaguer running around the SEC. And there will be more G-leaguers trying the same move this season. So, no, what's happening to these 16 football players is not completely unprecedented in college sports. Nor does it set a new precedent for all of college sports. Are you following me here? It's not as bad.
1: Are you following me, camera guy?
0: I mean, it's weird and absurd, but it's not the end of the world as we know it, like many of you seem to think it is. Just because 16 guys had the option to go back does not mean that every single rookie in every single camp will have the option to go back to college if they feel like they can make more money there. What this is a very specific ruling pertaining to a very specific situation. Now, without getting too in the weeds and going all attorney on you, because again, I am not a lawyer. I'm not even trying to play one on the radio or TV, but I understand this. To sum this up, what this is, it's about the fifth year of eligibility for the graduating high school class of 2022. Those 22ers feel like they got jammed because the NCAA rule change that allows for a fifth year of eligibility did not include their class. So every other class after them gets an extra year of eligibility, but the 22ers didn't get that option to stay for a fifth year. So now they're suing for it all over the country and not just in Louisiana. Again, it only impacts that one specific high school graduating class, not all future classes. Because all future classes will get 5 years of NCAA eligibility. I know it's a little convoluted, or a lot, but it's not like this Louisiana ruling opens it up for anybody to jump back and forth from the NFL to college for any reason. That's not the reality here. That's not what's going on here. Now, that said, it does seem like the new standard in college sports is this. You don't like your situation? Just go find a judge who will help you. You don't like your situation? Go find a judge, a friendly judge, a helpful judge to grant you an injunction, and then you can do whatever the hell you want. Sincerely, Brennan Sorsby. It's also pretty insane, though, that there are at least three players in NFL training camps right now that, according to ESPN, quote, have expressed an interest in being released from their NFL contracts, end of quote. Now, that part is a little tough for me to wrap my head around because the dream was always to get to the NFL. I mean, how many sacrifices were made by how many people so these guys could get to Sundays, to get to the NFL, to get an NFL shot, to get an NFL contract? That's the dream, right? It was. The dream always was to make it to an NFL training camp. The dream was to still be on an NFL roster in late August with a look at sticking and making that team. Not anymore, it's not. The new dream is to squeeze as much as possible out of college and NIL, which is why there are at least a few dudes right now in NFL training camps that are like, you know what? Why don't you go ahead and cut my ass? In fact, we'd encourage it. In fact, we demand it. Cut me now. Cut me now. Like, we're the first ones ever who would just rather get sawed off than make the team. Nah, I don't want to make this team. NFL? The hell do I need the NFL for? I have another year of eligibility, apparently. We'd rather they came. Where's the Grim Reaper? Man, come and get my playbook. Come and get my tablet.
2: Look out, tablet.
0: Used to be back in the day, everybody was terrified of the Grim Reaper. They're coming. They're going to knock on that door. They're looking around like, where is that dude? Hey man, here's my tablet. You want it? Come and get it. Here I am. It's like these dudes are just sitting in their lockers or their dorm rooms or the common area or wherever they hang out, waiting for some assistant to come tell them the GM wants to talk. And they're like, damn, it's about time. I've been waiting on this call. Yeah, I mean, like, on the one level, it's sort of hard to get my head wrapped around, but then again, it's just common sense. It's just about the money. These dudes stand to earn more this year playing in college than trying to hang on to an NFL team or some practice squad. So, of course, they'd rather go play college football if that's actually an option. Man, more guaranteed money. So, yes, it seems shocking and insane that anybody would rather be on a college roster than an NFL roster until you think about the cash. Then it's not that shocking or insane at all, which is why we now have a situation where Power Four college programs are currently reviewing NFL training camp practice tape to evaluate these players who want to leave their NFL teams to go back to college. Pete Thamel posted, quote, "A Power Four personnel executive summed up the surreal scene in the wake of the Louisiana State ruling yesterday, quote, pretty hilarious. We are now cutting up NFL preseason games for late roster ads. It's ridiculous."
1: Kind of ridiculous.
0: End of quote. It is ridiculous.
1: Sir, in all honesty, it was ridiculous.
0: In all honesty, Ricky, it is ridiculous and absurd. But again, it's not the new normal either, at least not yet. I don't expect this practice of Power Four schools scouting NFL training camp practices to become commonplace going forward. But it is pretty funny to think about it, right? It's funny to think about schools doing it this year. Schools getting all hyped up on a guy in the portal. Yeah, man, we got this hot shot. Went into the portal and got this hot shot. Really, where from? The Jets, the Falcons, went into the portal because we saw this dude lighting up Geno Smith every single day in practice.
2: Pressure comes late.
0: Saw this other dude just tearing it up in Oxnard for the Cowboys. The new portal. Anyway, bottom line, I know I've spent a lot of time on this. I just want you to understand it. This Louisiana ruling does not set up a situation where every summer players are going to go from NFL training camp, even under contract, back to college rosters. It's just this one particularly screwed over 2022 high school graduating class. I mean, at least for now. But again, it also seems like we're in a moment where the players can do pretty much whatever the hell they want as long as they can find a friendly judge to grant an injunction. And believe me, follow the money. Follow the money. If there is enough money involved, they will find a friendly judge. Because apparently, there is no shortage of them. So, to quote Kevin Garnett, when it comes to college sports right now, anything is possible!
3: Anything is possible!
0: Including players asking out of NFL training camp in order to go back to college. And not to get their degree, by the way, but to get more money. Players leveraging the shield to get more NIL money. Now that's hilarious. But again, it doesn't mean this thing's broken. It's just the latest step towards wherever the hell college sports is headed, which is hopefully not right off a cliff. I gotta be honest about this. I really am getting pretty sick and tired of it. As much as I love the game, and I do love the game, I still love the game. I am officially tired of college football courtroom drama, man. It is tedious as bleep. But it's probably gonna get worse before it gets better. This is just the latest. Because people have broken brains over it and the internet is breaking into a million pieces because people are leaving the NFL for college ranks. Even our guy Dan Hurley weighed in. Dan Hurley posted, quote, "And now it's hitting college football. Unreal mess. Their season starts in a couple of weeks." He's not wrong.
4: Unreal.
0: Unreal. He's not wrong. The season does start in a couple of weeks. And now these guys are breaking tape of NFL training camps. Because if you can get them in their rosters, you might still do that. 1-800-636-8686 is your telephone number. If you want to hit me up on the X, go ahead and do that. Find me at Jim Rome. If you want to email me, you can email me at Rome, R-O-M-E, at haveatake.com. If you want to jump up into the chat, go ahead and do that. And Stranger's in. Let me just go to the chat really quickly. Rome would not last long in the Secret Service with that earpiece game. I know, right? Is Rome wearing a wire today? Can I dial you into all this? If you're watching on the stream, you're watching in real time. What's happening is I have an IFB. The IFB goes in my left ear, not my right ear, this ear right here. And this is how I hear the audio that comes on the program. Any video that we play, any of you callers, this is not an unusual development. What's unusual about the development is it comes with a little clip. I neglected to clip it behind me the way I normally do. So yes, my quote, wire game is not on point. Yes, I would not last in the Secret Service.
3: My bad, my friend.
0: My bad, my friend. Oh, there it is. Nice job, Lauren. That is the actual clip. See that? Oh, I didn't check that. Oh, XCR, not Lauren. XCR, my bad. Yeah, Daily Row. Just play college sports the rest of your life. Listen, they would if they made enough money doing it. If it paid more than the NFL, they would.
4: For life.
0: Believe me. If the NCAA set it up in a way that eligibility now reads like, stay as long as you want, they would. As long as the money made sense. Aaron in Iowa, quote, I see nothing wrong with this ruling. My son only played 6 years in college. We need to party some more. Signed, Diego Pavia's mom. I mean, he got cut pretty quickly from the Ravens, right? Believe me, if that dude could rip another year of eligibility, he would. He would. Who's to say he's not trying? That guy had a great life in college. College was way better for him than the NFL. As it is for a lot of guys. Believe me, if it were up to a lot of these guys, they would stay in school. Pro Football Talk, quote, and there you go, speak of the devil. Pro Football Talk, recent legal developments could open the door for Diego to play college football for another season, but he'd likely have to sue to make it happen. As I said, find a friendly judge to get the ruling you're looking for, and get what you have coming to you, or you think is coming to you. You don't think that dude doesn't want to go back to college? And by the way, why wouldn't he try? How much money do you think that guy could make with another year of college? How much money was he going to make barely sticking in the NFL? Barely. And how much money would he make for another year of college football? Millions. Damn straight. He's going to look for an attorney. You know why? Anything is possible! Especially if you're out of that class. And you would do the same thing. Man, damn, Johnny Manziel is probably trying to get another year out of college at this point. All right, let's take a short time out. Willie Fritz will be joining me at 40 past. During the break, I may or may not try and figure out what's going on with my IFB. And I kind of like it. It's kind of loose. If you write, and by the way, it's content. Everything's content, right? I know that you don't care. I know that you're way more fixated on my dangling IFB than you are that fire take that I gave you. If you ride, you already know. It only takes a second for things to go wrong out there. What a lot of riders don't realize is it only takes that one drink to change your entire life. Alcohol slows your reaction time, throws off your balance, and gives you a false sense of confidence. That combination on a motorcycle, that's dangerous. 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

0: So what do I always say about the chat? The chat is its own show. You've got this show on the air. Actually, what I used to always say was, we always had two shows going on at once. Now we have three. The show that's on the air, the show that we're concurrently doing off of the air, which is better than the show on the air, because we're saying things and doing things off air that I want to do on the air, but if I did, they wouldn't let me stay on the air. So we have our show on the air, we have our show off the air, and then chat has their own show. So there's actually three shows going on at once. And I'll tell you what I mean by that in 1 minute. 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So back to my other point. This show, the second show, which is not on the air, and then the show over there that's part of our chat. The chat is what's going on our YouTube channel. And the big topic in the chat right now is, if you could go back to college, would you go back to college? Good one, chat. That's funny. That presupposes or presumes, chat, that any of you went to college in the first place. Come on, chat. Come on, chat. Let's be real. How many of you actually attended college? Better yet, how many of you actually attended and finished college? That's what I thought. You cannot go back to something that you never actually attended. So why are you having that conversation? I mean, it is your show. It is your chat. But stop acting. Don't be up here like, oh, I'd go back in a second. You never went in the first place. How do I know? I see your chat. That's how I know. So that's kind of funny to me. Anyway, chat, you do you. You do your show, I'll do our show. But that's their whole thing. Would you go back? Would you go back? Would you go back to college? I would say that most people would. Unless you had a bad experience in college. Like, I would go back to college. I wouldn't go back to high school. I'd go back to college. But college was a better experience. And then there's this guy at 12 Wood, 74-27. Damn, Wood. Are you still around? Are you still a thing? Were you ever a thing? Just playing. Anyway, Wood. Excuse me, 12 Wood. I feel like it's been 12 years since I've seen or heard anything about you. This is probably pretty good. Let's see. IFB. It fastens bad. Bro, you obviously didn't go to college. Great grammar, bro. It fastens bad. Yeah, that's not what IFB stands for, but thanks. It fastens badly. Is that what you meant? It actually fastens fine when you fasten it. I just didn't. But good one, bro. What else do we have here? JRD816 clone. But I disagree with you clones. I would go back to school in a heartbeat. Even live in the same filthy house again. See, that's the thing. We would have to give up our creature comforts, right? We're accustomed to a certain lifestyle. Whatever that lifestyle is right now, I'd venture a guess. Whatever your lifestyle is right now, be it, I don't know, Canon SA. That dude's got a lifestyle. He's got nice things. Whatever your lifestyle is right now, it has to be better than it was when you were in college. Now, when we were in college, we didn't know we lived in squalor. We didn't know any different. We just thought it was college. I mean, I know. I went to UC Santa Barbara, and those slumlords, those freaking slumlords, never made any improvement in any of those apartments because they didn't need to. Every single year, there was a fierce fight to get to the scummy apartments that were on the best streets. Why would you put any money into it? Why would you clean a carpet? Why would you fix anything when they knew that somebody was going to do anything they could to live there? And then again, if you don't know any different, It doesn't even seem like you're living like a scumbag or in squalor. It just seemed normal. That's why it was so funny. And I've shared this with you, but it was so funny that when I rolled Janet through Isla Vista for the first time, I couldn't have been more proud. Like, I loved Ivy. Ivy's the little college town that's adjacent to UC Santa Barbara. And you've got, I mean, the town itself is right on these bluffs. Not all of it, but there's a one street. There are these two streets that are much coveted. There's Del Playa, DP for short. That's right up on the beach. Not on the beach, but on the bluffs. Where, unfortunately, kids every year fall off the cliff. That'll happen, right? Unfortunately. That's the most coveted street, Del Playa. I was there one summer on a sublet. That's the closest I ever got to it. The second best street is the street that runs parallel to it, Sabato Tarde. And where you want it, and I was there for 1 year. And you want to be on the 6500 block anyway, that this town, like it's a little ghetto by the sea. But you don't know it when you live there. It wasn't until I brought Janet back years later one summer, and I was so proud. And we're driving through, and I'm like, isn't this great? Isn't this amazing? And Janet, who's so sweet, is like, oh my gosh, this is the place you've been talking about all these years? And this is somebody who never says anything bad about anybody or anything. I'm like, yes, what? She's like, it's disgusting. Oh, I'm like, oh, it's disgusting. First of all, you haven't even seen the inside of these apartments. You're just driving around through summer break. There's nobody even here. This, I cannot believe this is the place you've been talking about. And now the gloves are off. I'm like, oh, really? Where were you born? Oh, that's right, Long Beach. She's like, don't you say that. And now it's on. Now I'm cracking back on the OBC because she's cracking back on Isla Vista. Anyway, so it goes back to the whole point. The whole point of this story is, would you go back? This guy's like, I'd go back in a heartbeat, even in that same filthy house again. Then again, I was reminded of it because we went to Wisconsin. I've seen the kids, how they live. I saw how Jake lived in Wisconsin. I see, actually, Logan's place is nice this year, his senior year in Boulder. But yeah, pretty disgusting. But they don't know. They're happy, man. Everybody's happy. So, if you could, no way. Hey, Tommy, is chat generating a topic? Would we run with a topic from chat? It's actually not your topic, chat. It's kind of our big story topic. Would you leave the NFL if you had a contract to go back to college? Hell yes, you would. If that contract in the NFL was not a really good contract, an undrafted free agent contract, yes, you would. Hell yeah. If you're listening right now, would you leave the life you have right now to go back to college and live in some scummy apartment with four other roommates and two bathrooms and guys that don't pay the bills or do dishes? Would you do that? When we come back, Willie Fritz, think about that. Willie Fritz joins me next. He is the head coach at Houston and a very good one. That's next. Top of the hour, James Kelly. Who, you never know what James Kelly will have, but it'll be good. All that's still ahead.
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1: Welcome back. I'm Jim Rome. Good to be with you on this Thursday. Great to have you here. Top of the hour, James Kelly will be joining us. Lots to talk about with him. But first things first, we are joined by the head football coach at Houston. He's entering his third season with the Cougars. Houston's coming off a big year, 10-3 last year, 6-3 in Big 12 play. They won the Texas Bowl. Before that, he was the head coach at Tulane for 8 years. Houston is ranked 23rd in the preseason AP poll, and they open up their season at home against Oregon State on September 5th. We are joined right now by head coach Willie Fritz. Willie, it's been a minute. Great to have you back on the show. Willie, how you doing?
2: I'm doing fantastic. Appreciate you having me on.
1: Good to have you on, Willie. Good to have you on, but you know, the last thing I want to do is start with the news of the day, but allow me to start with the news of the day, Will, if you don't mind. Sure. Can I just get your reaction to the Louisiana judge's ruling that a number of players who are currently under contract in the NFL are free to come back to college sports if they want?
2: You know, it seems like there's some every day, and you know, so we were just talking about it a couple of minutes ago, and I've had, you know, I've been coaching a couple of years, and so I've had five or six people call me, and they're asking what I know about it, and I know absolutely nothing about it. I don't know what's going to end up happening. I don't know if the NCAA is going to fight it or not fight it. So we'll see what happens. You know, just I'm trying to wait for a resolution to all these different court cases before we proceed. Because the worst thing you can do is bring somebody in, and then they change their decision afterwards. So we'll see what happens, just like a lot of what's going on in college athletics nowadays.
1: Hey, Willie, I appreciate that response. I mean, the whole thing is just so tedious, right? Like, I still love the game. I love ball. I want to talk ball. The last thing I want to do was start you off with that question, but that is the news of the day. Can I just ask you one quick follow? So, well, you're right. What is the answer? These guardrails that we keep waiting for, we're not getting them. It seems like if you don't like something, you can go find a friendly judge and get what you want. I'm not saying there's a simple solution to it, but do you have any ideas?
2: You know, I've kind of gotten out of that, you know, about a year ago when all this stuff was going on. You know, I just try to coach within the rules that we have right now. Hopefully the legislation that's, you know, they're going to look at, I guess, in September. There's a lot of good things on that bill, I think. You know, there's some things that I'm not quite sure about on it as well. But I think we just need to, you know, I'd love to see us have a level playing field. And, you know, I think that would be great for everybody. I think some people may not want a level playing field, but I think that would be good for college athletics in a whole.
1: Appreciate you, Willie Fritz, joining us. All right, Willie, so you took a huge step last year with a 6-win improvement, and that was Houston's first 10-win season since 2021. There's always more work to be done, but how pleased are you with where you have the program as you enter year number 3? And then secondarily, what have been the key factors in you getting this thing turned around?
2: You know, we've done a really good job recruiting. You know, we brought in some good high school kids. You know, we always talk about how we're, you know, the epicenter of football in the world, Houston, Texas. So we've gotten some really good high school kids in. And then we've done a really good job in the portal. You know, we've got to do a good job of managing our money. We're not, you know, like maybe some other programs. And, you know, that's, I think one of the things I'm coping with right now is, how much do you scrimmage? How much do you tackle? You know, we don't have the depth maybe we might have had 5-10 years ago when you've put together a real good program. So I would say we've just done a nice job with high school recruiting and portal recruiting. You know, we feel pretty good across the board. And we've got some young kids that I think didn't play for us last year but are going to, you know, be able to play quite a bit for us this season.
1: Willie Fritz is joining us. You know, where there's so much turnover every single year, but the good news is you've got a top-notch dude returning a quarterback in Connor Wegman. How much of a lift did he, the Texas A&M transfer, give you offensively last year? And then what are you expecting from him and the passing attack this year?
2: Huge. You know, he did a super job not only throwing the ball. We knew he was a great passer, but he ran the ball extremely well. He ran for over 700 yards. We didn't mean to run him that much early in the season, but that was how we were really having our success, was, you know, playing 11-on-11 football, running with the quarterback. We feel like we're going to be better running the ball this year. We've added some kids, some offensive linemen, some running backs. So hopefully we can keep the hits off of Connor. But he had a great year, and it was the first. This will be the first time that he's had the same offensive coordinator, the same offensive system, 2 years in a row since high school. It was also the first time he went through a off-season program, lifting and spring ball and all those kind of things. He's always been banged up since he got out of high school. So we're looking for big things out of Connor.
1: Man, health and continuity, it's so important. We're talking to Willie Fritz. You mentioned in the running back situation, of course, you got an experienced running back coming here in Mekhi Hughes, and you know him well, obviously, because you had him at Tulane. He spent last season in Oregon. He was huge for you in 24 and put up big, big numbers. What does he look like this summer? And then are you counting on him for that similar kind of productivity now as you had back then?
2: Yeah, we've got some good backs, too. We've got four guys that I think can play, you know, Big 12 football. And Mekhi's certainly one of them. You know, he's one of those guys, the more he carries the ball, the stronger he gets. Had two great seasons for us at Tulane, almost went for 3,000 yards between the two seasons. And he's really come on the last week of practices. You know, we're kind of getting in the meat of preseason camp, and he seems to be getting stronger.
1: Well, you mentioned the Big 12. I love that conference. I love that conference. A really entertaining conference and a really good conference. In fact, four Big 12 teams are ranked in the AP preseason top 25. So as you get ready to chase a conference championship this season, man, how much of a meat grinder are you expecting the Big 12 to be once again this year?
2: You know, one of the things I learned the last couple of years in the Big 12 is everybody's pretty good. You know, there's been some other conferences I've been in, and if you had a good team, you might be able to roll the ball out, you know, three, four games and still be able to come away with a W. If you don't play, you know, your A game week in, week out in the Big 12, you're going to get beat. And that's one of the things I've kept talking to our players about. We were actually 6-0 on the road last year, 7-0 when you count, you know, our bowl game against LSU. But we were 3-3 at home. And, usually it's flipped the other way most of the time. So, just very, very competitive, and you know, week in and week out, it's going to be a battle. I've got a lot of respect for the coaches in the conference. I think it's a well-coached league, and I think a lot better players than maybe some people give it credit for.
1: No question. Willie Fritz joining us. Willie, this is also an enormous Kelvin Sampson house. Like, I love the man. I appreciate the man, yeah. And I appreciate the relationship that he and I have had. We go way, way, way back. I'm kind of curious. Have you gotten to know him very well since you've been there? Because you both are really busy and focused on what you're doing. And then what do you appreciate about the way he leads and he coaches and runs his program?
2: Well, we had dinner last night. I've got to know him really well, and I've always had a lot of respect for Coach Sampson. That's one of the reasons why I took this job is, you know, it's, you know, you want to go someplace where you have an opportunity to be successful. And certainly you've seen what he's done basketball-wise. And I'll tell you one of the highlights for me this last year was my wife and I sat right next to the bench in the Big 12 semifinal and championship game. And, you know, basketball and football are two totally different sports, but there's a lot of things that are similar in that regard. And I love to see the way that Coach operates. And he's got a great family atmosphere with his program, his basketball program. You know, his daughter works for him. His son is, you know, his number one assistant. I probably went to, I don't know, 10 games last year, I'm guessing. Tried to always go to the home game. So, I was actually leaving the office the Sunday before we started camp, and it was Sunday night about 9:00, and I was driving out, and I saw him getting into his car, and so I pulled around, and we shot the bull for about 20 minutes. I knew why I was up there. I wasn't quite sure why he was up there on a Sunday night at 8:30, 9:00 at night, and it was the same thing that we were doing. He was talking to some kids in the had gotten in the portal. Basketball rules are slightly different than football rules. But, yeah, I'm always talking to him and trying to get some good advice from him. You know, we're both two experienced coaches, and it's great to see a guy like him have success because he does everything the right way.
1: I'm saying I love so much that you have that relationship with him and that he's actually one of the reasons why you went there. And, you know, my takeaway also, you're right, he has his family involved. But isn't it great that – look, I'm going to go old head on you, but I think you can relate to this. I love that he can be so demanding and so tough at a time where sometimes if players don't like the way things are and it gets tough, they just bounce. And Kelvin's like, hey, look, this is the way it is. But at the same time, he's old school tough. But man, he loves his guys. He cares about his guys. He would do anything for them, but he is going to push them, and it's effective, and it's not for everybody. But I just love the way that you have to adapt and change and evolve, but he's not going to compromise his principles or what he is fundamentally.
2: Exactly right. You know, we're going to coach the same way day in and day out. I've, you know, last night we were talking about it. You know, I started, I was at Coffeyville Community College as a D coordinator. I was the head coach at Blinn Junior College. I was at Central Missouri. I was at Sam Houston State. I was at Georgia Southern, Tulane, and then came over here. And Kelvin's, you know, similar path. He was talking about last night how he's at Montana Tech and he was on a stipend. He's, you know, that head basketball coach there, and he took some chances. And, you know, it's, so we've got similar backgrounds as far as, you know, we didn't start on third base and think we hit a triple. You know, it's we paid our dues. And, you know, the thing that I think he does, and I try to do it on a daily basis, just be consistent. You know, our guys are going to get the same guy every day. And, you know, heck, we're both going to love them up when they do something great. And if they do something wrong, we're also going to tell them. You know, and sometimes I think people are a little shy doing that nowadays.
1: I agree with you, Willie. One more point. You didn't point this out, but I'm going to point this out. Not only have you been in all those places, you won at all those places. You've won everywhere you've gone. Even if you don't say Google me, I'll say it for you. Willie, great to have you on the show. Really appreciate you. Thanks for playing some ball and talking about things topically and about your program and your philosophy. Always good to see you, Willie. Thanks so much.
2: Thank you very much. Go Cougs.
1: Go Cougs. Willie Fritz joining us. It's a really good coach. Really good dude. And the places that he's been, Central Missouri, Georgia Southern, Sam Houston State, Tulane, Houston. He's won everywhere. And that wasn't a shot at Sig. I love Coach Sig. Coach Sig famously said, Google me. I've won everywhere. And he did. And he has. But so has Willie Fritz. All right, when we come back, here's hour number one.
3: Google me.
1: Just like that. Smooth and easy. James Kelly. There will be nothing smooth or easy about this. But he will be joining me at the top of the hour. That's coming up next. It's our FanDuel segment. It's going to be fun. It always is. James Kelly is coming up. We're going to talk some MMA a little bit later on. It is the beef day, too. All straight ahead.
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0: Live from Southern California, this is the Jim Rome Show on Westwood One.
1: That's true. Welcome back, or good afternoon. We move into hour number two. It's a three-hour program. My thanks to Willie Fritz, the head football coach at Houston. You got to admit, man, this show's got some serious, serious H-Town ties, doesn't it? Houston, Texans, Kelvin Sampson, Willie Fritz right there.
2: Man, he's also
1: my FanDuel. And it's Thursday, and it's 1 p.m., which means it is time to bring in the big.

0: Ed, James Kelly, he and I have a lot of ground to cover, and all as a result of our partnership with FanDuel. Ed, what's going on, James? How you doing, dude?
1: I'm doing all right. I'm a little rattled, though, so this might be like the worst segment of all time, and I know I've had quite a bit of those, but this could be off a little bit here.
0: All right, a few things. Number one, Thanks for the heads up. Because I always assume it's going to be bad when you come on, no offense. Not bad, but just awkward and weird.
1: Just
0: and
1: a little awkward.
0: It goes off the rails. But the fact that you just admitted to being rattled when you never, ever admit to being rattled. What are you rattled by, James?
1: Alvin. So he hits me up pre-show. Nothing unusual there. Yeah. And he's like, hey, dude, I won't be in for your segment and running the board. And I'm like, all right, cool. Olenek will be. That's fine. He could do it. We could do it. And he goes, no. Olenek's out, and I'm like, well, who's in? And he says, Richard Fry. And I'm like, the guy's name's Dick Fry? And we love great names in the jungle, but I don't think we've ever had a name like Dick Fry.
0: Hey, Rich, welcome to the program, pal. Welcome to the party, pal. Way to go. Couldn't you have just lied?
1: Dude, it threw off my entire
0: preparation.
1: Couldn't you
0: just said Brett Jones?
1: The entire it's
0: Brent
1: time.
0: Jones. Like, Alvin, you knew what he would do with that, right? That's on you, Alvin.
1: Hey, Rich Fry, try Squire. There it is. There we go. Every time we talk about Rich Fry.
0: Hey, Head, Rich Fry is not a bleeping jukebox. All right?
1: Well, I know. His parents named him Dick Fry. I'm like, that guy's got to have the greatest
0: bro,
1: parents
0: he's right
1: ever,
0: here. You're talking about him like he's not here. And why are you doing this, all right? Like, we need this. If Alvy's not here and Olenek's not here, this is not an easy job to fill. So as you're sitting there comfortably in that little barn that you broadcast from in another state, can you maybe not crack on the guys that we need to keep this thing going?
1: Dude, I want to promote this guy. Sorry, Chalk, I love you, but I'd hire him as your EP. Me and Dick Fry, I mean, that's the greatest thing ever. That's like Richard Lovelady type stuff.
0: You're right, James. This segment does suck. And it is off the rails
1: already. It's Alvin's fault. I'm like, no way.
0: It's your fault. Yeah. It's your fault.
1: It's my fault? Head. It's a Rich Fry. He didn't even say Rich. He's like, Rich Fry.
0: Dude, I'm just glad your name's not Richard.
1: Dick Fry. Head. Great names in the jungle.
0: I'm just glad your name's not Rich. Head.
1: Yeah. I totally wanted to make a run at the Nuggets today, too, and right away, but I'm like, I'm totally thrown off now. Because the Nuggets front office,
0: what do you say
1: ass.
0: You get your ass back on path? Yeah. What do you say? I think you can do both those things. You've had your fun. You made your joke. It was not amusing at all. You can still take your run at the Nuggets. You can still give us your picks. You can still do. Are you done with that? Are you good?
1: Yeah, I'm done with that. Richard Fry, good job, dude. Good job, Dick Fry. Nuggets, worst front office in basketball. What the hell are they doing? They have a generational talent. They just traded Peyton Watson. They'll never spend money. They have more money than anybody else. They signed bad contracts to Christian Brown and trade for Cam Johnson with first-round picks for Michael Porter Jr. And because they do it, second apron crap, they trade Peyton Watson, the one freaking guy they needed to play around Nikola Jokic, the generational talent, the best player.
0: You're missing the whole point here. The good news is they traded the one guy they needed to play along Jokic, so that means Jokic will be pissed and want out. So what's your problem?
1: And I never wanted that to happen. I never, ever wanted that to happen. He's like our John Elway.
0: Why? Jokic is growing trees, man. They're easy to find. They'll find another one. There's nothing unusual about him.
1: At least the Lakers got money for him, don't they? I think, maybe, something like that.
0: Who knows, right?
1: Yeah.
0: Hey, you could always move to another state with a team that you like better.
1: I might have to do that. I'm pissed. What a terrible, terrible decision, as always.
0: Second apron, yo.
1: Yeah. Bad money. Christian Brown. His name's Braun, but Brown, yeah.
0: All right, so far we still have not picked anything at all. We've had one really bad take about Rich Fry.
1: Yeah. Richard Fry.
0: A reasonable take about the Nuggets, but I wasn't even going to bring it up. Okay. FanDuel, bro, do you have any information that can make any of us any money?
1: Dude.
0: That's why you're here. I try to give you a little bit of leeway, and you do have some runway, but can we talk? Can we make some money?
1: I got plenty of gambling. We can get after this thing right now. FanDuel, right now. It is the last hit before we start the college football season, so guess what that means. National championship picks, and here we go. The Ohio State is a favorite. Notre Dame is a second choice. Everyone loves Marcus Freeman's team, a talented and pissed off group. But, Jim, I'm going with somebody you love. The third choice here,
0: Oregon.
1: I'm going to take Oregon.
0: I knew it. I knew it.
1: Sir.
0: Let's do it. Come on, Oregon. Let's do it, man. It's got to happen
1: this
0: year.
1: One year ago, we both kept saying they were built to win it in 2026. That is now. But then last season, they started winning. They started hot. They started getting hot. 2025, they looked like a title part. And then Cignetti and his team embarrassed them. 34-point national defensing. Not good. Dante Moore looked horrible. It was bad. But guess what? He said, bleep the Jets. I'm going back to Oregon. He and his weapons, he has weapons for days on the outside. They're older, including the return of Evan Stewart. He has two stud sophomore running backs on defense. No one loves fat men more than me with Wiggle. Amari Washington is coming back. He also has Mateo Uiagalelei, or I call him DJ's brother. Yeah, I messed that name up.
0: I'm not even going to give you a hard time about that because I have a lot of problems with that name, too. I'm going to let that slide.
1: Big Dave's other son. Let's put it that way. Mount Saint. Yeah, there we go. And he's on one edge. The other edge, Tatum,
0: Uiagalelei. Yeah. A little better than you. Still not good enough, but a little better than you.
1: Dude, animal. Both best D-line in America. They should dominate at the point of attack. Also, Brandon Finney Jr., best cover corner in the conference. And then Coy Pertich. He rode his boat out of Minnesota to Eugene. He should be able to fill the shoes of Dillett Thienemann, who's a stud in the Chicago Bears right now, but he is a great football player. But the most important thing, Jim, this team is unified, especially Dante's offense has bonded over the greatest thing of all time, flatulence, blowing ass, in-game, all the kind of stuff that we absolutely love. Dick Fry, play it for me, baby.
2: Sometimes Dante farts in the huddle, and we have like a little competition of who could fart in the huddle. But I would say really everybody, but mostly Tay because he farts a lot.
3: How did this farting in the huddle tradition start?
4: Oh my gosh. Who said that? JJ. I knew
1: it. This is a close group. Yeah.
4: How too much stuff is getting leaked out.
1: It's getting leaked out, all right, Dante.
0: Go ahead.
4: You gotta
0: James.
4: Find ways to connect with your team.
0: The group that farts together as it stays together.
5: Nothing else.
0: You know what the thing about that is, right. James? It's not like I didn't think of you when I saw that.
1: I know. Not only my favorite for 2026, but my favorite of all time. That is absolutely the greatest team of all time. Go Oregon Ducks. We fart together, we win together. Let's do this thing, man.
0: By the way, you laid that all out, and I knew that none of anything you had to say meant anything at all, but you were leading up to that. But what you didn't give us was the number. What's our number? What are we getting paid on that?
1: The number is fantastic. It's +750 to get paid for the Oregon Ducks right now. To get that number.
0: How do you leave that out, +750? Let's go.
1: Good money, right?
0: Okay, let's do that. I like that Oregon. Value. I like that value. Yeah, but you're right. Okay. Notre Dame is a pissed off team, though.
1: Ohio State's absolutely loaded. They're talented.
0: Notre Dame's got such a chip on their shoulder. But dude, like Oregon, how long are we going to wait on this, Oregon? Let's go. Let's do it.
1: It's landing season, I feel like that. Indiana's good, too. I mean, they're great, too.
0: Indiana is good. All right, so what else we got? I like that. Good start, except for the end of that, but good start. What else?
1: Okay. Heisman Trophy.
0: Yes.
1: Yes. So after all, there's no way in hell I'm not taking Dante Moore. He's got the Shanahan level of love after that last take. He is my guy. He is a fourth choice to win it. He's going to have a big season. He's got a lot to prove, and he's obviously the other reason that I love. But anyways, right here, I was a little surprised when I saw CJ Carr from Notre Dame. He's the favorite here for FanDuel, followed by Arch Manning, which I'm not doing that again. It feels like Groundhog Day with Arch. Like, all these guys, like, draft guru guy, one person says it, and they all keep coming around. Watch Ohio State wipe them early again, and we have the same Arch problem there.
0: Oh, man, can you imagine? If that happens again. It could.
1: Deep down, it wouldn't surprise me either.
0: Yeah, no, not at all. They're loaded.
1: Yeah.
0: But I would be surprised if we did not see a dramatic improvement from Arch. Arch is going to be better.
1: He should absolutely be better.
0: He will.
1: And he's got talent. He's got talent for days. Top five talent in the country.
0: Are you buying Julian Sand?
1: I am. I think he's fantastic, too. I just think Jeremiah Smith might take some of that love off of him a little bit. So I'm going to hit somebody else a little bit further down the list. A guy I absolutely loved at TCU, Josh Hoover.
0: Yep.
1: Back-to-back Heisman winning trophy winners at the University or Indiana University in Bloomington. That is absolutely insane if you would have said that 2 or 3 years ago. But this kid is a football player. He's a thrower. He's a slinger. Yes, turnovers for days, 42 turnovers and 31 starts. the most productive returning
0: Sig would say
1: quarterback.
0: Sig's addressed that. Yeah, yes, he did turn it over there quite a bit, but he's not getting, we're not going to ask him to do that here that he did there, and he's not turning the ball over.
1: Dude, and I believe him. Look what he did with Fernando Mendoza. Mendoza didn't have the, you know, slinger mentality that Josh has, but he did fine-tune him, and if he does the same thing with Josh, he threw 71 touchdowns at TCU. He is a starter for days. This guy is good. He's a really good football player. He's got an All-American left tackle. He's got Nick Marsh, who transferred from the portal in, and he's also got Charlie Becker.
0: So are you going to hit both? Are you going to hit him and Dante Moore?
1: Absolutely. Okay. I'm going plus 1,600 for Josh, and then I'm going to go plus 1,200 for Dante the Ripper.
0: You're just throwing the dough around. Hey, what sidebar? I looked at my bets on Kyler Murray. Since they started taking my bets again, I may not host this show if he wins the MVP. I might be good. I might be good because they're taking my money. Like, I'm like, damn, I had no idea I had that much exposure because I got so caught up when they first got him. And then they started taking my money again. I'm like, wow, maybe I should stop. I think I'm good. Why are you frozen?
1: All your future bits are just Kyler Murray. Yeah
0: you froze up for a minute.
1: Yeah, right here.
0: Hey bro, what? Okay. By the way, Parents Day is coming up. The hell is going on with your dude, Dion?
1: Dude, how about that stuff? Dodge and people might give him papers and stuff? Did you see that?
0: Yes. Over Shiloh? I saw that.
1: Great job.
0: Bro, there's a sheriff's deputy coming to a open practice that's actually closed, and he's trying to serve him with a subpoena. Tell him I'm not here.
1: Yeah.
0: I'm not here.
1: Yeah. I'm hiding.
0: Oh, you're not in practice. You're the head coach. Well, what do you mean you're not
1: there? There's Shiloh over there. Yeah. Not good up in Boulder at all. But I do have a Big 12 pick for you in that conference.
0: I'll take it. We said Willie Fritz on. Let's talk. You know me. I'm all about Big 12. Let's do it.
1: Willie. Plus 1,600 fourth choice for Willie's team. Willie always wins.
0: Always.
1: Wherever he goes. And Texas Tech is a plus 100. Dude, the freaking quarterback situation there is going to be a little bit more of a headache than everybody thinks they do. Absolutely. They have talent all over. But Willie Fritz, plus 1,600 and a fourth choice with Wigman coming back, quarterback who's got pro potential. Dude, I'm taking that absolutely all day long. Plus 1,600 right there.
0: I love it. All right, and the Jungle Karma.
1: And the Jungle Karma. Yeah. I also got an MLB future because we did not get to that after the trade deadline. I was waiting for that. And this is one I absolutely love as well. Eighth choice. I'm going Philly. Plus 2,000. My favorite player out there. I'm going to mess his name up, but I absolutely love him. Luis Arraez, they traded for contact hitter in the middle of that lineup with big swingers.
0: Dude, how do you explain a guy that is like, hey, has he ever swung and missed ever?
1: Dude.
0: Ever? But how do you explain that guy being like on five teams in 5 years when I don't think he's ever swung and missed at a pitch?
1: And barely getting contracts because everybody hates him. I'm like, oh my gosh. To put that in the Phillies lineup with all those guys who absolutely, you know, strike out or home run, and they need a contact guy bad, I'm like, I absolutely love it. But every year,
0: people don't like slappies, man.
1: And I hate it. I love outliers in baseball, and that's one of the guys, and I absolutely love that guy. But the important thing with him in the lineup, it's going to be fantastic. They won six in a row. That doesn't matter right now. But they have high-end pitching because when it comes postseason time, Dodger time, Christopher Sanchez, Zach Wheeler, Lizardo, and they got a couple guys in the bullpen that can get it done because you can shorten the bullpen. Plus 2,000, eighth choice. I'm like, dude,
0: yeah, but
1: go
0: dude, are
1: it
0: you
1: out.
0: Sleeping on that great Dodger bullpen? It's so reliable. Edwin Diaz, man. What? How about this, dude? How about that gas can wielding, cockfighting Edwin Diaz?
1: Dude.
0: With the upper body injury that was diagnosed as an inflamed neck. When you have a hyperextended neck, man, stop fighting roosters.
1: That's not a good situation. It's about Mark Walter type situation for a back end bullpen. Not good at all. Yeah.
0: Not good at all. Speaking of Mark Walter, how's business?
1: It's going all right. It's slow right now because of the weather, but everything's turning all right, dude. That car wash is on point right now.
0: Is that dog wash on point? Dude.
1: That dog wash is on point, but man, dude, Surfing says we wash some cars. It's the best we've ever had. The product is.
0: We're washing cars, yo.
1: Yeah.
0: That's good because Lokes is going to get a new car because he needs a car. I'm going to send him over there.
1: Send him down here. Come on down, buddy.
0: How's the fabrication business? Is that on point?
1: It's all right. Yeah, it's all right. It's not bad. I got an order. I got a couple of orders here. So we got a couple months worth of work. So that's all right.
0: How's the slaughterhouse?
1: Slaughterhouse? I don't know about that one right now. They're all slaughtered. We got our meat, so maybe we need to get some more.
0: Man, dude, you are the ultimate entrepreneur. Is there anything else, Head,
1: If you want some baseball tonight, let's go, you know, under Angels or Angels Astros tonight. Grayson Rodriguez is pitching. He's struggled. He's been really bad, but I'm thinking I'm going to go, actually, what did I say, over, under? I said, I
0: you
1: mean,
0: said under
1: 8.5 runs.
0: Under.
1: Yeah.
0: Under 8.5 runs?
1: That's what I want. Yep.
0: All right, James Kelly. I think you have done enough damage, Head. I would love to say that was fun, but it wasn't.
1: Dude, Dick Fry, you're a legend, my man.
0: Stop,
1: thank you.
0: Stop. Hey. All right, now you're done. Now you're done.
1: Hit me with
0: now
1: some Squire.
0: Now you're done.
1: Yeah, I'm out.
0: Hit me with some Squire. You hear what he just did? Do it again. Don't do it again. Anyway, he threw you a bone. James Kelly, if you need him, and we really do not. I love the Head. Good job, James. Thank you very much. Normally, when something like that goes awry, I hate to use big words like that for you, James. Normally, when something like that goes awry, and I go to the break, and I'm just shaking my damn head like, this guy, immediately I get a text. Man, that was fun. For you, James. For you, that was fun. Do I look like I'm having fun, James? That actually spurs a memory. We were out once the week of Super Bowl, and I bring up my guy Richard Makowicz, because Richard Makowicz was the Navy SEAL that I used to hang out with, and we would train, and he would teach me some MMA, and he was just a good guy to hang out with. And I bring him up because I was watching TV the other night, and his TV show came on, Future Weapons. And Mac got that TV show after hanging out with us on the road, and he just like observed me and watched me, and then always had like a lot of ambition and got his own TV show. And the next thing you know, Mac and I are like on the road, and like some of the people come up to me like, yo, Vance, Mac, what's up? And then others would blow right by me like, hey, Mac, what's going on? So Janet comes out of the bathroom and she's like, what are you watching? I'm like, a really good show. She's like, what? I'm like, look. She's like, is that Mac? I'm like, that is. So the show, I looked at it. It was from 2008. Mac passed away, sadly, but it was from 2008. And the reason I bring this up is when I said James Kelly, he'll text me after a segment like that. That was fun. I'm like, do I look like I'm having fun? We had an issue once on the road and we were in a bar and this dude was a little bit of this. And Mac looks at him and goes, hey, sir, you having a good time? He's like, yeah, I am. And the guy goes, are you? And Mac goes, actually, I'm not. No, I'm not. And that was the end of that. And then that guy left. But anyway, I always think of that. Whenever I think about, are you having a good time? Yeah, I'm having a great time. Are you? No. Richard Makowicz had a way about him. Like, if Mac was not having a good time, then nobody was having a good time. But that's all he had to say. I'm not having a good time. But it was good to see Mac on TV. That was pretty wild. Future Weapons. All right. Anyway, I don't want to say I digress. I just kind of go over there. But see, that's what happens when James Kelly comes on. He gets me totally out of where I want to be and what I want to do. Coming up, okay, start dialing with your beefs. I got a beef, James Kelly. There's your start. There's a beef. James Kelly is my beef. What is your beef? 1-800-636-8686. Because the show is moving quickly. Coming up in 20 minutes, great story about a former football player turned MMA heavyweight. And he's fighting Sacramento this weekend. Anthony Wendt. 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

0: Once again, you want to get up in here with your beef, start calling 1-800-636-8686. I've got this segment, then I've got an interview, and then the beefs at the top of the hour. So you want to hit me up right now, or if you want to write your beefs, go ahead and do that. All right, so new topic. When Oklahoma State fired Mike Gundy last September, my immediate reaction was, this dude is going to be very, very hard to replace. Granted, it did seem like his time in Stillwater would run its course. I'm not saying that that's not the case. And I did understand why OK State had to do what they had to do, even if I never expected it to end the way it did or that guy to go out the way that guy went out. However, no matter how his legendary run ended there, Gundy was never going to be an easy guy to replace. It's just not an easy job, for one. And Gundy almost made it look easy for a long, long time. 18 straight winning seasons for Oklahoma State is no joke. And again, a very, very tough act to follow personally. He was a large presence. We know all these things, right? However, all that said, I am intrigued by their choice of former North Texas coach Eric Morris. Now, he might not be a jungle legend on the level of Mike Gundy, but Morris has come in the jungle. He's done well when he's come in the jungle, and he is one of the up-and-coming coaching names that I have been watching closely. He's well thought of, very well thought of. So when they hired him, I did take notice, obviously, and we had him on. And after hearing what he said to the media this week, I'm now more intrigued than ever before. I was already pretty optimistic about him taking over that team, and now all of a sudden it looks like he might be the right heir to the Gundy throne, which is the podium. Because, and again, super tough act to follow at the podium, but check out the story that Eric Morris just casually dropped on the world this week.
1: Brain's going constantly, and so it's something I don't sleep very well. I've had a couple armadillo problems tearing up my lawn, and so finally a couple days ago, I just popped up at 2:30 because I couldn't sleep and thinking about something. I thought it was a great opportunity to go outside, and luckily I found him. This is my first experience with an armadillo, and he was crushing my yard, my flower beds, my digging everything up, and but I got him about 2:30. Had to send a text message to my neighbors. I apologize for the gunshot. I am in the country, so it wasn't legal. But I did get rid of him just because I don't sleep right now. You know, I think just naturally that clock's going off in your mind. Continues to race on the things we're doing good right now and what we need to continue to build on.
0: All right, so a few thoughts on that. In case you didn't understand what he was saying, there was an armadillo that he's been dealing with that's been eating all his stuff in his yard, and he finally got up in the middle of the night, and he just blasted him. But a few thoughts on this. Number one, I love the way he's telling the story. He's like, you know, I've never really had any kind of experience with armadillos. And you can see all the media surrounding him, like, nodding their heads, like, yeah, we know. He didn't know, but we know. Anyway, he's like a lot of us. He doesn't sleep well. His mind is racing. And he's just thinking and thinking, and then he hears something. Like, I think that thing's out there. So the armadillo's digging up his yard. So naturally, he did the logical thing. He goes out in the middle of the night with a shotgun, and he pumps the dilla full of lead. Now, I'm not even sure that I would even be able to identify the dilla if I ever saw one. I barely even know what an armadillo is. I can't really relate to having one on my property, crushing the yard and the flower beds, digging everything up. Now, I can relate to having critters keeping you up at night, because right now, Janet and I, as I mentioned, we kind of moved out to the country a little bit, and we've been dealing with these howling coyotes. And man, they make this sound when they found their kill, or they've had their kill, or they're in the process of having their kill. And I just never heard a sound like that before. And it's going on and on and on and on. It just never occurred to me to grab my shotgun and go hunting those yotes at 2:30 in the morning. Maybe I should have. I mean, is that an option? Or is that just an Oklahoma thing where if you can't sleep, you can, and you have an animal intruder making too much noise, you can reach for your 12 gauge? I mean, can you do that? You know, one thing I would say, like, we actually have a similar problem in Wisconsin. Not with armadillos, but with deer. And the deer are coming on our property, and they are eating our flowers. And we've done, look, we've taken a lot less violent measures to try to prevent this. Like, we put up these little screens around the trees. We just do things that you're allowed to do. Well, you're allowed to do this, I guess, in Oklahoma. But anyway, I don't have a shotgun. And I would not blast any of the deer, but they are eating my stuff. And it is getting pretty aggravating because I got to keep replanting. I keep paying for it, and they keep eating it. So Jano, it doesn't have a problem with it, or didn't have a problem with it. In fact, she was contributing to the problem because once they're done eating their snack, which is a tree that I paid for, Jano's out there lobbing berries, lobbing bread. Jano, no offense, sweetheart, if she could cook, she would for them. Like, I can't get the deer off my property. They're smart. They know. They know that that woman from California is going to feed us. So not only are they eating up all my flower beds, all my trees that we plant, but Jano's out there. Like, she's going to the market, not with me in mind or the boys, but the deer. Oh, I think that deer would like that strawberry and those blueberries. Well, not blueberries. Now the blueberries kill people. She won't be feeding them that. Anyway, I got to give Eric Morris this much. He's got some huge shoes to fill at that podium, but that's a great start. That armadillo story is a hell of a start. Great effort. Great effort. Now, my guy, you got a long way to go if you're going to run down this guy, because this guy was the GOAT. This guy had the most famous rant. And rather than just play the rant, what I want to do right now is what we've been doing lately, matching video with the rant. We've had this audio years and years and years and years, but since we are a video simulcast right now, what do you say we match the video with the famous Gundy, I'm a man, I'm 40 rant? Roll it.
2: If your child goes down the street and somebody makes fun of him because he dropped a pass in a pickup game or says he's fat and he comes home crying to his mom, you'd understand. But you haven't had that. But someday you will. And when your child comes home, you'll understand. If you want to go after an athlete, one of my athletes, you go after one that doesn't do the right things. You don't downgrade him because he does everything right and may not play as well on Saturday. And you let us make that decision. That's why I don't read the newspaper. Because it's garbage. And the editor that let it come out is garbage. Attacking an amateur athlete for doing everything right. And then you want to write articles about guys that don't do things right and downgrade them, the ones that do make plays. Are you kidding me? Where are we at in society today? Come after me. I'm a man. I'm 40. I'm not a kid. Write something about me or our coaches.
0: I'll say something about you, legend. Bah! Goat.
2: Come after me.
0: How great is that?
2: I'm a man. I'm 40.
0: Man, I miss you already, legend. That video is incredible. Incredible. So I'm still hoping you saw that on the stream. If not, you got the audio. Still incredible. But to see the video, if you haven't seen it in a minute, absolutely amazing. All right, when we come back. But Eric Morris, more than holding his own this week. I like it. Anthony Wint, MMA heavyweight fighter, former NFL linebacker, joins us when we come back. Top of the hour, the Beef segment. Stay tuned.
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1: That's true, but don't sell me short now. Jim Rome of Westwood One. Also, SiriusXM. Also, we have our YouTube channel. Also, we have our TV channel that has eight other platforms. Just find a way to watch or listen to the program. We are joined right now by an MMA heavyweight fighter. He's got a pro record of 7-0, 5 knockouts. Earned a UFC contract with an August 11th win on the Dana White's Contender Series. He's going to make his UFC debut against Terrence Chapman Saturday at UFC Fight Night in Sacramento. Also, on top of all of that, a former NFL linebacker. He spent the 2018 season with the Jets. We are joined right now by Anthony Wint. Anthony, good to have you on the show, dude. How you living?
2: I'm good, man. Jim, you spoiled me with that intro music, man. You bring me back to my college days. I'm good.
1: Good,
2: I'm pumped
1: dude.
2: Up now.
1: Good.
2: I'm
1: I like that, up. Man. Good to see you. Tell me about your college days. All right. So, hey, how about this? One of the things I love about combat sports is the fighters have so many different backgrounds and you never know where you're going to find them. Then you have your background, your college days at FIU. You played college ball there. You signed with the Jets as a free agent. You had a moment or two in the CFL. Dude, how did you find your way to combat sports?
2: Well, I can make a long story short. Obviously, I started 4 years for FIU. I ended up playing for the Jets. But before that, I was in high school dominating guys in wrestling. So I was a four-year starter in wrestling. I took third my junior year, took second my senior year. And I honestly love wrestling a lot more than I love football. Football just gets the bills paid. I found my way to MMA. Kid you not, I signed to a management company for football in first-round management ran by Mal Kikawa. After my NFL career was over with. I signed to the CFL. CFL season failed through. And then Malcolm comes up to me and said, hey, you'd be a world champion. I didn't believe him. We ended up parting ways. But he got me into a gym, and the rest is history. Now I'm at Kill Cliff, and we're killing it.
1: All right, and it's a really good gym, and it's a really good place to train. So back to your point about wrestling. You were a really good wrestler. I shouldn't have made that point. Not only did you wrestle in high school, but at a really, really high level. So once you make this transition into MMA, do you have a good base because you can wrestle? Or once you get into this life, you're like, damn, man, this is a totally different sport altogether. I'm starting from scratch. What's it been like?
2: I don't like to give too much away, man. We've been knocking people out, so I want to keep doing that, but my first time in an MMA gym, I went to MMA Masters, which is an amazing gym. But they just didn't have guys who could hang with me when it comes to grappling. Obviously, my jiu-jitsu was not good. It's still developing now, but I'm so strong, and I know what I'm doing in the wrestling department, that I saw that I could make leaps and bounds more progress than any other person could. Not to mention I cross-trained when I was in the NFL, so my hands were not as bad as most guys coming in.
1: All right, so Ray, I mean, everything's in front of you, dude. Everything's in front of you. You're just getting started. But let me just ask you this. Like, where you are right now in your athletic life, what do you take greater pride in? What's a greater accomplishment, getting to the NFL or getting to the UFC?
2: I want to say getting to the UFC just because of the road that it took. MMA is such a new sport in the sense of that you're not getting taken care of like you're getting taken care of in the NFL. I did play football since I was a little boy, and I can't accredit my attributes to either one of those. I think God gave me the ability to do both of them. And I think being an MMA fighter, being in the UFC is bigger because it's not what we're going to stop at. I'm here now. Obviously, I got a 4, maybe 5 fight contract. I didn't even look at it. But our goal is to be Terrence Chapman and then work our way up the ranks to be a UFC champion. One of the problems I had when I first got into football is I just wanted to be in the NFL. I just wanted to be on the NFL roster, and that's all I was able to ever be. But now that I'm in the UFC, I'm not starstruck. The moment's not too big for me because I saw myself here. I knew that I could do this. Now I got to go out here and dominate Saturday and keep chipping away.
1: Anthony Wynn joining us. Dude, how different is it? Like the NFL and football, the ultimate team sport. Now, because you wrestled, you had a taste. But now all of a sudden, man, it's just like in football, you want to beat and dominate the man in front of you. But this is different, man. Like you don't want to win that play. The guy in front of you is trying to hurt you. And it's really, really violent. Like how different is the mentality between that team sport and this individual sport and the violence level?
2: I mean, obviously, the given is that one's a team sport and one's an individual sport. You got 11 people, 22 people on one side, where there's so many variables where it's not always your fault. But when I step into that octagon, it's always my fault. There's a guy in there to make sure neither one of us die. But if I go in there and let Terrence Chapman impose his will on me, that's on me. The good thing is what I take from football is the cerebral part of it. The fact that I was used to line up 11 guys, orchestrating and dissecting 11 guys on the other side, and then coming to a place where I need to figure out what I'm doing, what they're doing, and how do I adjust. Now you transition into football, I mean, to MMA. Now I just got to look at one dude. I got five or six fights where he's probably not going to change too much. And I got to make sure that he doesn't impose his will on me. And the things that he doesn't want to do, I make him do.
1: Yeah, see, yeah, and you like that, right? Because that's full ownership. It's all on you. Now, before we break down your last fight, let me ask you this. Like, you're talking about Chapman, and you're going to fight him this weekend. How concerned are you about breaking down his tape and what he can do? Or are you totally concerned about yourself and handling your business as opposed to breaking tape and watching the matchup with him and preparing for him?
2: I think it's a balance of both. I think because of the turnaround, I try not to dive too deep into it because I've been saying this all weekend. I'm a psychopath. I would stalk his Instagram. I would look at past records of what high school he went to, who he dated, et cetera. Some people say it's too much, but that's just what I get for football. More information, the better. But when it comes down to fighting, man, it's about imposing your will, as I've been talking about. It's about him wanting to knock my head off and me not letting him do it. I know what he wants to do. In my head, I know how to beat me. And my job is just not to let him do that. There are certain things that he's going to want to do in the fight that when I step in there, if I let them happen, woe to me, because I knew they were going to happen.
1: I mean, you'd have to be a psychopath to step in that cage, if you ask me. I think y'all are, and I mean that as a compliment. Different breed, man, different breed. It's a quick turnaround. Now, I want to show you your last fight. You earned a UFC contract 9 days ago, dude. 9 days ago with that dominant win over Matthew Adams on Dana White's Contender Series. I want you to watch this, if you could, and explain it, because we have a radio audience that isn't seeing it. Take me through the end of this fight. What were you looking to do, and what happened here?
2: I mean, if I wish we had the audio, because right before this moment, me and Robbie Lawler talked about it. We knew that he was a wrestler. He would want to wrestle me. Robbie says, shuck him off, but he grabs a underhook. He tries to trip me. I overwhelm him, and then I'm just punching him in the face until he wants to stop. And to be honest with you, the psychopath comes out because I did want to finish him there. I wanted to finish him on his feet, flat on his face, making him fall and not get him on the ground, but I'll take a 34-second knockout any day.
1: It was a 34-second knockout. So what was your message to Dana White after you won that fight the way you did?
2: I wouldn't even call it a message. I would call it a demand. I was not going home. My flight was at 12 o'clock the next day. I wasn't planning on getting on it. And it was either he got me on the Philadelphia card or what we're sitting there right now, he gets me to Sacramento. I don't think it's a big catch. At the end of the day, MMA is a sport, but it's also a business. You do what you're supposed to do, and I've been saying it all week. It's just like me working at a car dealership. If I sell 100 cars a month, I can come into work anytime I want because I'm the head honcho. I think Dana privilege is earned by going out and doing what you're supposed to do, and we plan on repeating the same thing on Saturday so we can call our shot again.
1: You called it, dude. You're right. If you do move 100 cars a month, you can do whatever the hell you want. You're the alpha. That's the way the world works, man. That's business. And especially this business, where it's an entertainment business and a business of sport. Hey, quick turnaround. So maybe it was only 34 seconds. Like, what if Dana had said to you, all right, I got to fight for you. I need you to fight in 2 days. Would you have fought in 2 days?
2: I keep saying it, man. I don't cut no weight. I don't waste no time. We don't take no damage that we don't need to take. So as long as we don't take no damage, I'm talking over my coaches. And obviously, there's some matchups that are harder than others. But like I say, there's a game plan for anybody. Alabama can play App State, and App State has a chance to beat them if they come out there and do what they're supposed to do, man. So I like myself against anybody. Obviously, the odds are against me against some dudes, but I don't go with odds, man. I serve a good God who is always on my side when I'm walking with him.
1: So, Anthony, when you talk about you don't cut weight, are you about that lifestyle? Are you walking around pretty much what you are? And are you committed to that Spartan lifestyle so you don't have to do the weight cut?
2: I walk around 235. Most people would tell me, hey, you should go 205. But my teammate, Impa Kasane, he says all the time, man, if someone goes to a bar and slaps my mother, I'm not going to check his weight. We're going to be fighting right then and there. And I think the same thing goes for combat sports. Eventually, God willing, if we do what we're supposed to do in the heavyweight division, I might call myself, but anybody who wants to fight, we can fight. Not in ill will, but that's just the nature of being a gladiator. You go up, you suit up, and you don't care who's in front of you.
1: Bro, we're learning more and more about you, and we're going to find out even more in Sacramento. Do you fight as well as you speak? Is your fight game as good as your rap game?
2: That's one thing I got to attest to being in the NFL. We are media trained. I'm trained to know what to say and how to say it. At the end of the day, I think.
1: Bro, world, excuse me. I hate to interrupt you. I've interviewed NFL guys for 30 years, man. I've interviewed NFL guys longer than you've been alive. They generally don't say, if I'm in a bar and you slap my mother, I don't check your weight. That was great.
2: I appreciate it. But it's the truth. It's the truth. I'm not inherently a violent guy. I honestly do not like to fight.
1: Really? You got a sword in your hand, man?
2: I do. It's a dagger, if we're being technical, but I do have a sword as well.
1: I stand corrected, man. I stand corrected. It's on your sweat. It's on your hoodie too, right? That's all by design, man.
2: Harmless plug. This is the Warriors Way wardrobe. And hopefully we get some stuff coming out after the fight. So if you guys want to follow me on social media, but I'm not innately a violent guy. I'm the type of guy where you got to push me so far until I attack, but I've been called to be in MMA and I'm capable of doing it. I think fighting is stupid. I don't want to lose my brain cells. I probably got enough CTE from football, but if God's called me to be in the spot, I'm going to go there and dominate. And God's called me to be in the UFC. And why would I do anything but want to be the UFC champion?
1: Okay, so I was going to say, you want to focus on what's in front of you. Is that the big plan, though? You have Saturday. That's the next step. I know you are where your feet are or where your dagger is, but is that the ultimate goal, to be a UFC champion?
2: The ultimate goal is to be the best person I can be every single day. If I can do that, I can be a UFC champion. I got to take care of Terrence. We got to recover the right way. We got to slay the right way. We got to train the right way. And then when the next matchup comes, we're going to take care of that guy well, God willing. And then once we get to the top, whoever's up there, they're going to have to see me. I'm going to have to see them. And I say it all the time. When I get in the cage with somebody else, you're going to have to kill me. I'm going to have to kill you. Those are our only two options.
1: Bro, it is so good to meet you, man. I hope things, nothing against Terrence, who I've never met. I hope things go well for you on Saturday night, man, so we can have this conversation again soon. Good luck, dude. Good luck,
2: you
1: man.
2: Continue to stay sharp.
1: Got to. Anthony, great to have you, dude. Really well done. An amazing jungle appearance. An amazing jungle debut. Anthony Wendt. Again, he's undefeated, and he's ending people quickly. Like, his last three fights have lasted like a combined 101 seconds. Played his college football at FIU. Was an elite wrestler in high school. Was with the Jets for a minute. Was with the CFL for a minute, but COVID got in the way, and then started training MMA. My man, Anthony Wendt. All right, when we come back, the beef segment. I've got no beef with that at all, other than it ended. Your beefs are next.
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1: Baylor's supposed to be a Christian college. 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

man. Nothing better than a great jungle debut. And that's about as good as they get. Anthony Wint, MMA heavyweight, UFCer, former NFLer. And he's fighting Sacramento this weekend. Looking forward to that. All right, time now for the beef segment brought to you by my pals at Old Trapper. Teriyaki, peppered, hot and spicy. Pick your favorite one. Listen, we do this once a week. And once a week, you can get up in here and beef about anything you want. Well, almost anything you want. You know what's going to get you run. All I ask is that you get in and out. Man, just state your beef. Keep moving. It's rapid fire. I want to get to as many phone calls as I possibly can. I want to read as many beefs as I possibly can. As long as you can carry this thing and it's good, we'll keep going. Telephone number is, and I've got one phone line open. 1-800-636-8686. What do you want to beef about? If you want to get up in the chat, hit me in the chat with your beefs on our YouTube channel. If you want to hit me on X with a beef, do that. If you want to email

0: Show me a beef. Do that. I already gave you my beef. The fact that that segment ended. That was so good. All right, let's get it going. Standing policy. If this guy's on hold, when we do the beef segment, until proven otherwise, I let him set the tone because he's consistent. We go to Charleston. Miles in Charleston. My brother, what is your beef?
1: Rome, I have a beef now that it's back to school time with this lame, weak, back to school mentality of easing them in. Listen to this. Half day yesterday, half day today, full day tomorrow, and then a teacher work day on Monday? You've been there two full days. That's awful. War doing your job and unwar awful school scheduling out, Jim.
0: Nice job, dude. I've got a reaction to that. So Janet hits me last night with a text from upstairs. I'm prepping downstairs. She's upstairs. She texts me with this and the sad emoji. Milestone, tomorrow is the last first day of school for our children. I'm like, hey, that's deep, right? Tomorrow is the last first day of school for our children. And I'm like, hell yes. Let's hope we don't run out of money before that kid finishes. Hey, you know what they don't do in college? They don't go half day. They go full tuition. Stroked another check to the University of Colorado. I'm like, hell yes, it's the first day, the last first day. Thank God it is, man. Have a good senior year, Logs. Just make sure you get your ass out on time. 1-800-636-8686. Rogan Loam, first day of college. I just saw Jake Rome's Instagram account. I saw his new room. He is moving into his apartment in Brooklyn. Big day for the Rome fam. Let's go to my man in the Bay Area, Kevin. Kevin, my dude, what is your beef?
2: My beef is with the DoorDash customer. Now, this happened on Monday, and I'm still steaming. I'm delivering booze to her. So I text her, as I always do. I'm on my way. Be there in 5 minutes. Arrived. I walk in the building, take the elevator to the fifth floor. I'm walking towards her room. Walking. She texts. I'm downstairs in the lobby. You idiot. So I text back. I'm almost at your room. So we meet at the fifth floor elevator. She comes out. She doesn't have her ID for the booze. You idiot. So now we got to walk, you know, towards her door. And on the way, she says, so how's your morning going? And I said, shoot, Rome, I'm not quite sure if I could say this on your show, but I said, well, considering it's my birthday, not well.
0: It's all right. You didn't say your age. That's fine, Kevin. You're done. Kevin, what did you not understand about we're rapid fire? Get in, get out. That was your longest. Happy birthday, Kevin. Kevin.
3: Position.
0: He wasn't. You probably would have been against company policy, and you probably would have had to pay. I would have fired open that booze, whatever it was, and just smashed it. It sounds like you needed a drink after that. Kevin, back to doing what he does best, complaining about his DoorDash customers. Kevin! Happy birthday, Kevin. I thought he was going to curse or something. 1-800-636-8686. Let's go to Portland. Todd in Portland. Hey, Todd, what's your beef?
4: Hey, Jim. My beef is with that motion sensor paper towel machine that spits out about 2 inches at a time, making you stand there waving at towels to actually.
0: I feel you. I don't like those either. And then that awkward thing where you're like, and it's not coming out. You can't even get the 2 inches, like when it's not coming out. So then you go to another one and it's not coming out. And always at the airport. And then it's not coming out. It makes me long for those days of those super grody, nasty, dirty linen rolls that have been used over and over and over again. Like, because that was so hygienic. You're right. I mean, not the sexiest beef, but yeah, it's frustrating, right? I need to dry my hands. I'd rather not do it on these nice pants. Ask Justin Fields. He likes the pants. What's up, Rich? Can't get to that? Oh, sorry, Alvy. Let's go to North Texas. Marty B. Marty B., what is your beef?
3: Hey, Jim. Yeah, my beef is when I'm talking to somebody one-on-one, and they ask me, how we doing? How we doing? Well, I'm doing just fine. How are you doing? Oh, you're fine, too? Well, then I guess we are doing just fine, aren't we? Man, stop complicating a simple greeting that you don't really care about anyway. Hey, man, unwar my Thursday bad attitude, sometimes bleeding over into other days, and war Jim Zorn and the rest of us being fired up that the NFL regular season's right around the corner. Thanks, Rome. Out.
0: Here you go, Marty B. Jim Zorn was fired up, wasn't he? How did that guy get a room of NFL vets to do hip hip hooray?
5: Hip hip hooray.
0: Is this Pee Wee football? Hip hip hooray? And they did it? Hell of a quarterback, though. Hell of a quarterback. Hey, Marty, I got a question for you. How are we doing? The royal we. He's like, how many of us are there? What do you mean we? It's kind of like whenever I, yeah, when we interview guests, thanks, Ali, creepy laugh. When I have a guest on and I thank the guest, he's like, thanks, guys. What guys? You're talking to one person, me. What guys? Who are these guys that you speak of? 1-800-636-8686. Let's go to Jersey. Ari in Newtness, specifically. North Jersey. Ari, my guy, I know you have a beef. I just don't know what it is. What is your beef?
6: Hey, Rome, my beef is with Guy Fieri. Fieri, Triple D specifically. Come on, man. Give it some validity. Mix in a negative review once in a while. Anyone can deep fry, soak in butter, or melt cheese, and all's good in the world. War, previous beef on waving like a jackass to get towels.
0: Ari's got a beef with Guy Fieri. Any jackass can do a positive review on everything. Mix in a negative review once in a while. Ari. It's one of your better ones, Ari. 1-800-636-8686. Let's keep it here in SoCal. Whittier, Mike in Whittier. It's good to have you. Mike, what's your beef?
7: Yeah, I got a beef with paper towel sensor guy because technically that's a bathroom beef. War, Matt in L.A., unwar, silk, bros, moves.
0: All right, so let's think about this for a minute. We don't allow bathroom beefs. You're right.
8: Bruh.
0: You're right. So you actually have beef with me more than that guy. But are there not paper towel sensors? Nah, they're in bathrooms. I can't leave another place. Where else would there be a paper towel sensor if not a bathroom? Albie? You're right. You're right. Retroactively, we ran you.
9: You don't like that cup.
10: I don't like that cup.
0: I don't know why I did not think of that, because I was so quick to agree with him, because that also is a source of frustration for me. So that's on me, not on him. And you, my guy, have been retroactively run for bathroom smack. Let's go to Virginia. David in VA. David, what is your beef?
11: Hey, Jimmy J. My beef is taking your kid to opening night, open house for school. Supposed to be free public school. 6 rooms later, $450 in fees. I'm out. And wow. You just got to wonder, how free is that? I mean, I might as well send them to private school if I got to pay $450 for public school.
0: Why are you paying $450? For back to school night or opening night, I thought you were going to complain about. I'm flashing back to those elementary schools nights where Jano would drag me in there and we'd look at the kids' things and like, oh, isn't that beautiful, Jake? Look how big. Yeah, I'm like, isn't it, Dad? Oh yeah, that's amazing, Jake. That's incredible. You maybe will be an artist one day, son. Anyway, you're going to miss these days when they're over. Yeah, but I kind of don't, Jano. I do miss them playing baseball, though. That was fun. Gots to go to Baco. You know I'm going to Baco. You know I love Baco. And for all of you asking, hey, Rome, you're writing a book, right? Yes. You're going to put that part in Baco in, right? No. No. I actually had that conversation with Janet last night.
8: No.
0: I'm like, can I put the Baco stuff in the book? She's like, no, we're not talking about that. I'm like, all right. Janet also said to me one night, she's like, you know, spouses often go over the book, get to read the book. I'm like, no. I'll ask you if I need any help.
9: No!
0: I'll ask you to clarify anything that I need. We don't need, this is hard enough as it is without bringing you in to correct and nitpick and give your take on everything. I just need your take on Baco. Anyway, going to Bakersfield, which I love. Bill in Baco. Bill, what is your beef?
10: Hey, my beef is with the Hall of Fame. I don't even know who that linebacker's name is from the Panthers. How can you pass up two awesome Raiders, Lester Hayes and Jim Pluckin? They should have already been in by now. That's a huge beef for me. In Baco!
0: In Baco, no less. You know what? Here's the thing. I don't know what Luke Kuechly ever did to Baco, but to your point, it's not about Baco. You just want to know why your guy, Jim Pluckin, is not in. Now, I agree. Jim Pluckin. And I don't know what it is about Jim Pluckin. Don't correct me, clones. I know what I'm saying. Jim Pluckin has never gotten the freaking respect he's deserved. Ever. Ever. Winner, man. Winner. Jim Plunkett. Yeah, man, that dude just won. All he did was win.
10: Jim Pluckin.
0: Jim Pluckin. Won in college. One in the pros.
10: Jim Pluckin.
0: He's just a winner, man. And you know, you would never look at him and go like, damn, man, that's Dan Marino. And he didn't look like that, didn't play like that, just won.
10: Lester
0: just
10: Hayes
0: won.
10: And Jim Pluckin.
0: Lester Hayes with the stick'em. Man, old school Raiders, love it. 1-800-636-8686. Let's go to Grand Rapids, the GR, Jake. Great to have you, Jake. What's your beef?
12: Yeah, Jim, I don't know if I know too many rich people or what, but I hear people with lake houses, sports cars, they're spending $400,000 a year, and they got the audacity to say the reason why everyone complains about inflation is because they're not living well enough in their means. Bro, get that out of here.
0: I got you. I get. The other big thing right now is athletes showing up on all these podcasts saying, you know what, man, it's not the money. The money is not what you think it is. The money, $1 million is not $1 million. $1 million is actually closer to 600 grand, 500 grand. No way. You have to pay taxes. Yeah, we know, athletes. We all do. That's one of the lamer takes that have come up of late. Hey, man,
12: $2 million.
0: Get that out of here. $2 million is not really $2 million. Like they're telling us, like they're educating the world on something we didn't already know. Like, just so y'all know, we don't, that's almost as dumb, not as dumb, but almost as dumb as Patrick Ewing saying back in the day, yes, we make a lot of money, but we spend a lot of money. That actually sounds smart by comparison. That take was so far ahead of its time and how lame it was. Hey, man, you don't understand. You don't understand. Like, where'd all your money go? You don't understand. But you make so much money. But we spend so much money. Yeah, but the government gets so much money. I know. We all know. At least those of us that pay taxes. Let's go to Oregon, Jeff. Jeff, what is your beef?
13: Well, thanks for taking the call. My beef is with these new Flock cameras. I haven't got a ticket in 15 years, and they put these up. I get 2 tickets in 1 week for going 10 miles over the speed limit.
0: Sucks, man.
13: Crap.
0: I hear you, dude. I hear you. There are cameras for everything, everywhere. I mean, I guess we could own it and go the speed limit, but that is pretty hard. Who's actually doing that? Not me. But I hear you. I went 30 years also without getting a ticket. Then I got 2, and it sucks. I thought I was bulletproof, man. Until old Ramirez caught me. Ramirez. Just waiting on me. And then I changed my route to work. And then there he was again. Every time I go by that guy, I'm like, damn, man. Win. Didn't get me. But he got me that one time. And now it's in the back of my head. Hate it. 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
9: 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We're ready. Are you? Westwood One Sports.
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0: Actually, I like a lot of things. But what I really like is when you get creative with your beefs. And not like, hey, I haven't heard that beef. People are starting to produce their beefs. That I like. I'll give you an example. Jim, my beef is with the state of Florida. We are not supposed to shoot armadillos. So once I catch one, I have to drive it 10 miles away and release it. Best regards, BZ in Milton. Dude, he's got a picture. There it is. There's the dillo in his truck, in a cage. Wow. That's wild. Okay, Bo, Florida man, leave that up. Leave that up. XCR. Florida man, here's where you are so much better than California man. Number one, dude, that is scary, man. That is a wild looking animal. Number two, California man, i.e. me, if I see something like that rolling around my property, I'm calling animal control. The last thing I'm doing is putting that thing in a cage and driving it to another neighborhood. Did you, BZ, did you do that yourself? Hey, Florida man, did you trap that animal in that cage? Do you have that cage for that express purpose? Damn, BZ, how Florida of you. Florida man. All right, next. All right, so that's what I'm talking about. I like the hustle. That's a produced beef. This one's even better. That guy went with a still. Robert in Tampa sent in a video beef. Don't run it yet. Any of you can do this if you're good enough to do this. I should remind you to do this. Robert took it upon himself. Robert, what is your beef, dude?
1: Hey, Jim. Normally, this is Robert in Tampa, but today it's Robert trying to get home to Tampa because I am stuck in the Charlotte airport. First, they told me it was a 15-minute delay. Then 15 minutes later, it's a 90-minute delay. Then 90 minutes later, it's a three-hour delay. Come on, airlines, do better. Then I call my girl, tell her it's going to be a late pickup. The phone's been disconnected. I'm looking forward to going home to a wrestling match. I might not even go home to a wrestling ring. So what am I going to do now? Go to the bar, drink a beer, watch some baseball? Oh, yeah, that's right. I'm a Pirates fan. Lots of beefs out here, Jim. Wish me luck.
0: Oh, good luck, brother. Good luck, brother. Robert in Tampa. That's how it's done. All right, so that guy just spur of the moment. It's Thursday. It's beef day. I'm having a bad travel day. I'm just going to turn that phone around and turn that thing into a video beef. This is brutal. Delay, delay, delay, delay. Call my girl. Phone disconnected. Guess we're not wrestling. Wow. I'm going to get a beer and watch some baseball. Oh, that's right. I'm a Pirates fan. Dude, wait till you find out that you're first on the downgrade list. Great job, dude. Great, great job. A video beef. All right, this guy's got one. He addressed it to Tanners. That must be me. Tanners! Why do people not use their car's damn Bluetooth? That's interesting. All right, so I'm driving home yesterday. I'm trying not to clog up the process, but a lot of these things are spurring things in me. I'm driving home yesterday on the 405 in Cali, never a picnic, and I'm not going to lie, I'm looking at my phone. I'm looking at my phone, and it's not, and I'm not using my Bluetooth, and I have Bluetooth. And I'm looking at my phone, then I look in my rearview mirror, and there's some a-hole. He's right on me, man. He is right on me. And I'm like, that a-hole's not happy with me because there's no way that guy should have been on my car like that. And he's on me and I speed up and he falls back and he changes lanes. Then the guy's right next to me and he's flipping me off. He's angry, dude. He is angry. And I'm like, bro. And then part of me wants to roll down the window and say, what? What? What now? But then the other part of me in the back of my head is Jano saying, don't do it. Don't escalate. Don't escalate. You don't know what that dude's going through. You don't know if that dude's got a gun on his seat. Don't escalate. So I just kind of ignore the guy. And he's flipping me off and he's gesturing. And I'm acting like I can't see him. And I'm like, all that because I'm on my phone? I didn't do anything. Jerk off. And then, man, to the off-ramp. That dude was angry. I don't know how much that was me and how much that was his life. But maybe if I, quote, listened to this guy and used my damn Bluetooth, it wouldn't have happened. Rome Slice, my beef is with these teenagers that work at Dutch Bros. I know they are taught to ask you a million questions, but just shut up and give me my coffee. I don't have enough caffeine in my system at 5 a.m. to tell you my whole life story and what I plan for the next 5 days. War, garbage, slash 40. Brandon in the ABQ. I got another one for you. I got a beef. You know I go to Starbucks every single day. You know I get the same order every single day. Protein box. Most days I don't need it. I bring it home. Then it sits in my refrigerator. And then I have a stack of them. And then we throw them away at the end of the week. I'm wasting money. I got a beef with me. However, the other day I brought, because sometimes Jana will eat them. I brought one home the other day. She's like, is that from today? I'm like, yes, I think. She's like, yeah, it is, because I threw the other ones away. I'm like, great. She eats it and proceeds to get sick. She looks at it. It's 11 days old. Hey, Starbucks, why are you selling me a protein box that's 11 days old? And then when I go in the next day, my gal, who I'm really friendly with, says, hey, Jim, I'm sorry. You know, we're not doing the protein egg box anymore. It took everything I had not to say, yeah, I know you're not. Because you're selling them, you held on to it, and say, you knew you weren't going to do it anymore because you sold me one that was almost 2 weeks old that got my wife sick. Starbucks, what are we doing? The hell are we doing here at that? So you get your problem with Dutch Bros. It didn't stop me. I got my nitro today. But man, what are you doing selling me something that's 11 days old and pawning it off like it's from today? Poor Jano, man. She was sick. I'm like, I'm sorry, sweetheart. Aaron in the 206 is my man with a super chat. My beef is with the mute button. It's because he called in yesterday and muted himself. Aaron, my dude, great to have you on the air. How you doing? Go ahead, Aaron. Come on, Aaron. You can do it, dude. Aaron, I'm going to give you one more shot. Aaron, be there, bro.
2: I accidentally muted myself with my chin.
0: Yes, you did. That's his beef. Aaron. Sean and Elisa Viejo at Slave to the 405. See, Sean, you know what I'm talking about. You're a slave to the 405. You know what I'm talking about. When I tell you a story that I'm looking at my phone and then I look up my rearview mirror and there's some a-hole right on me. And of course, his car was not as nice as mine. That's why he was right on me. Hey, Jim, my beef is with all these middle-aged clones clamoring to, quote, go back to college. I move my incoming freshman daughter into her dorm next week. Stay off campus, you perverts. Yeah, I feel you, Sean. My beef is with the, quote, shopping cart waddle. You see this phenomenon at every grocery store. Idiots, usually geezers, pushing their shopping carts around with their elbows, sticking their butts out while looking at their list with their hands. Just like that Goomba doing 60 in the left lane. Going too fast to let you go by, yet too slow to follow behind. GTFO, you old bats. And then, best regards, Steve Kane, Calgary. Ras. Look at Ras. My beef is not being able to correct the host on the pronouncement of my last name. That's right, Ras. Wear that, Ras. Rules are rules, Ras. You can wear that. Hey, Ras, you want me to pronounce your name correctly? Super chat me. That won't work. Hey, Ras. Hey, Ras, you will always be Ras to me, Ras. Hey, Ras, I got a question. Why do you have to insert your middle initial? Are there a bunch of other Darren Rasses running around the jungle? Oh, excuse me. Darren L. Rass. Sorry about that, Rass. Hey, Rass, you know why I pronounce your name like that? Because it rhymes with ass, Rass. Can't correct the host, man. The rule is a rule. Take it up with Albie. Take it up with Albie, Rass.
3: Dude.
0: Rass, we good? You understand me? I understand you? I'd say I'm sorry, but a rule is a rule. You don't like the rule? Take it up with Albie. It's his rule. Ras. Romy. My beef is with Ras. No, just kidding. My beef is with tenants' rights in California. Slumlords in IV can get away with not doing anything, but the flip side of that is being at the mercy of unreasonable tenants living in your property. Good luck getting them out. Okay. Anand in Redondo Beach. All right, I hear you. I hear you. I hear you. Dude, another story. You like my stories? We had a nanny once. I don't even want to get into it. I don't want to get back to her. I don't want... Oh, man. The nanny story. The Baco story, I can't. The nanny story, oh, I can. I want to. But it's my blood pressure is just going through the roof thinking about it. Anyway, Anon. Fair. Slumlords, and then the actual legitimate landlords that can't get people out of their properties. What do we got here? George E.P. Burdell 7237. Beef. When the GPS display acts confused and lost immediately after I make the turn it directed me to make. I like that. You know why? I have the worst sense of direction ever, and I am worthless without my GPS. And I hate it when the GPS is confused. It's so true. Oh, look who's here. My gal Abby. Abigail's burner number 5. At Romy's my homie. Jimmers! Oh, I got beef. Beef with the jackass who used to own my phone number. Pay your bills. I don't need collection agencies calling me 10 times a day, Thomas. Abby in San Diego, it's so true.
3: War lady clones.
0: If you get a new phone number, you're getting somebody else's phone number, and you're getting all their problems. Rome, my beef is that school started this week. Unlike Mr. Silkinson, Mayor Silkinson, silk panties. I am a real teacher and not a boob giggling substitute teacher kook who suckles off the teat of my wife's success. Jeff and SLC. Wow.
4: Silk panties.
0: Wow. I definitely am walking off on that, right? I think.
4: Bruh.
0: I have more written beefs and I have more calling beefs. Let me check my calls quickly and see what is the best. Let's go to Lubbock. Let's try Lubbock. Earl, back to the phones. Earl in Lubbock. Earl, good to have you. What's your beef?
5: Mr. Pimp in the Box, you know, I just moved to Lubbock and all of these so nice Lubbock people. What happens is I go to the taco stand to buy tacos and they give me a senior citizen discount. And then I go to get my hair cut and they give me the baldest beautiful discount. And I'm saving money that I don't want to save. I don't want the senior citizen discount. I'm not a senior.
0: I hear you, dude. You know what's even worse? When you get to be of that age and you start to get that mail. I used to always think like, hey, man, like these 55 and older communities. And I'd be like, dang, man, that sounds boring as hell. That sounds like a bunch of RVs. That sounds like we're already in the dirt. So then I start getting email for it. And then, of course, the algo knows. The algo knows how old you are. So I'm just doing my thing online, and they're just flooding me with all that bull crap. And I'm like, oh, my gosh. I are the manager. I am them. It's the worst. And this guy's like, yeah, but I'm not. Rome, unlike you, I am not.
6: There's no manager.
0: Bro,
6: there?
0: I think they think you are, though. You're right. That probably would suck. If everybody's offering you senior discounts, it's because they think you're old. They think you're old ass. Bro, yeah, that would make me mad.
6: Okay, so she are the manager.
0: I am the AARP. Yeah, that sucks. And I don't want, but we can't walk off on that, right? Let's try Coop. Coop in Birmingham. Okay, I can try that. Hey, Coop, walk me off. Walk me off, Coop. What's your beef?
3: Rome, with the buzzer beater. I like to have a beef with Ian Masafto Gary doing more on the mic than he did on the octagon versus Islam Makhachev. And on the second half, I'm still pissed off about Brian Kelly doing his part to ruin college football even when he's not involved. Out.
0: Okay, I'll walk off on that. I like it. Doing his part to ruin college football when he's not involved. How? By showing up on CBS HD? HQ? My bad. HD, HQ, CBS, SM, AM, FM, PDF. Anyway, that was a legendary beef segment. I want to thank the icons that are Old Trapper Beef. That is an iconic plastic tower of beef. Hey, Javi, I got a question. Why is there scotch tape all over it? Did somebody break into it? There's like a lock on it, but it's all taped shut. Somebody's been getting into my tower of beef. You lost the key? You lost the key to the plastic tower of beef. The most important key. Wow. Now I can't get in there unless I rip off all the scotch tape. All right. When we come back, one last segment. I never noticed it before. I guess you lost the key a long time ago. Dude, I was like, where have you been? Have you never noticed that? Why don't you just throw some duct tape on there? I thought I remember KTK saying to me, we're getting a new display. That one had a good run. I thought, what happened to that? I know this is the ionic plastic tower of beef, but I was told that we had a new one coming about a year ago. Hey, Lauren, did you do this? XCR? All right, anyway, why don't y'all stay tuned and we'll come back for one more awesome segment.
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0: Head to tomorrow. Talk some more ball. NFL. Former NFLers Logan Ryan and Lincoln Kennedy. Above tomorrow. All right, good gets. I will look forward to that. That'll be
1: it's
0: a good
1: Ryan,
0: way to
1: Ryan.
0: End the week. All right, last effort, last opportunity for you to get through, perform. 1-800-636-8686. All right, so because I went fat on that segment, I didn't leave as much time on the back end, so you can call if you want. I don't have time for a full-on rant that I was going to get to, but I do have time to react or read some of your reaction off chat. So some of you have thoughts about the Ionic plastic tower of beef and why it's taped up the way it is and what happened to the key. Bacon, for instance. The tape on the plastic tower is to keep the cockroaches out. Which ones? Which roaches? Which roaches? Rit? Alvy? Who's getting into it? Hattie? Hattie, for sure. If you were to say to me, hey, Rome, the XR4TI, who is most likely to get into that tower of beef? I would say Alex Hardy. And I'm not saying just because he's not here. I would say it anyway. And by the way, he is here. He's not here, but he's like sending me, he's G-chatting me. So he's here. Hey, Alex, are you the reason why that thing's taped up? Did you take the key, bro? Is that key, if I were to go to your keychain, that Chowderhead keychain, do you have the Tower of Beef key on that keychain? When you come back, I want to see that keychain. At Philip Wartenberg, break the tower, Jim. Break the tower. I could. Effectively, it's my tower. V and the fee is in. Chalk locked it because B-Web threatened to eat the tower in one bite.
2: Out of here!
0: You see, V, was that so hard? That's a usable take from you. Hey, Tommy. Has B-Web ever threatened to eat the tower in one bite, two bites, three bites, eight bites?
3: There has never been any danger or any threat of Brian attacking the tower. I think mostly because we keep it hidden from him when he's here. It's out of sight.
0: You hide it because you know he'll come looking for
3: it? Just to be safe. Just to avoid any sort of... Because you know his thing with the beef. He refuses to do the beef segment. So we know we're not going to need to do, you know, the tower anyway.
0: Well,
3: so we just put it away.
0: The segment, why would he eat it?
3: I don't think he would. I don't know because we keep it hidden so that he can't see it. So I don't know how he would react if he laid eyes on it, but it's away when he's here. So it's never been an issue.
0: B-Web is an extremely principled human being. We know this, right? We know this.
3: He is.
0: Extremely principled. But if he's willing to host the show, why is he unwilling to host the beef segment?
3: It's my big question, too. We keep having debates about it every time he comes in and we work together because I tell him, you should do it. It'd be fun. The audience would love it. Jim is more than happy, but it's purely, and this is real.
0: What is his response?
3: It's purely out of respect for you. He doesn't want to step on your feet. It's your legendary bit. He doesn't feel right doing your legendary bit.
0: But it's my legendary show, and he has no problem hosting that.
3: That's what I say. I know. And you've given your blessing on the beef.
0: Yes.
3: Yes.
0: B-Web, please. Please, do the beef segment.
3: By the way, I don't know that the clones appreciate it. This would normally, in most years, be the beef off-season. So there is no beef off season this year. You're welcome, clones. We're just going to do 12 months of beef in 2026.
0: You're welcome, clones. Exactly. Is there anything else that they don't, by the way, there's a lot of things that they don't know that they should know.
3: Plenty.
0: As long as I have you here, is there anything else they don't know that you'd like them to know?
3: Those are the main headlines. Just if you still aren't subscribed to the YouTube channel yet, please go to YouTube, hit Jim Rome, hit subscribe and hit the notification bell. And the notification bell will let you know every time we upload a new video. That's the point of it. The bell is for you so that you can be alerted the second there's a new video on YouTube.
0: I have a question. What do we ever ask of the clones other than have a take, don't suck, which I do, it's implied. I don't even ask that anymore. What do we really ask of the clones?
3: Not much. They have a
0: nothing. Please go to the YouTube channel. We're actually asking.
3: This one thing.
0: Not like my man Anthony, who demanded of Dana White. We're asking, please go to our YouTube channel, hit the sub button, ring the bell. We're trying to build the channel. That would really help us enormously. Can you please do that? Nah, Rome, I really don't even watch the YouTube channel. Okay. Can you please do it anyway? That would be nice. Given that we're doing this every day for decades, I'm just asking you to do one thing one time. Tommy, is that it? Don't they have to do it one thing one time?
3: One thing one time, and one time only.
0: That's it. That's it. That'd be great. Aaron in Iowa, Anthony Wint, is a totally cool dude. Reminds me of a cross between Mike Tyson and Micah Parsons. Nice interview, good job, good effort. Stucknut, I'm a man. I'm for it. I don't like that call. I see what you did there, Nut. Well done. Very well done. Again, if it's a caller, you're going to get run. I'm not running a head coach who had a rant who mentioned his age.
1: Come after me.
0: Especially when the age is going according to the rant.
1: I'm 40.
0: No, I'd never do that. 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That's a good Thursday show. A lot of show. My thanks to Anthony Wint, James Kelly, Willie Fritz, the XR4TI, the people stepping up as members of the XR4TI. The XRs, or the X. Sorry about that, Lorne. The XCR. The XCR. Anyway, I'm out. I'm done. See you tomorrow. We're out.
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1: 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I'm Pat Boyle. Brad's off for the night. Kate Constable's with me hanging out for all 5 hours. 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Who has the better season this year? 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Jalen Hurts or A.J. Brown? 310-840-4910. That's the talk and text line to join the show. 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Kate, so we had Patriots and Eagles joint practices the last 2 days ahead of their preseason game coming up on Saturday night at Gillette Stadium in Foxborough. And we had a little reunion between former teammates, A.J. Brown and Jalen Hurts, who won a Super Bowl together with the Philadelphia Eagles 2 years ago, also went to a Super Bowl together with one another in 2022, the one that they lost to the Chiefs. And after the pretty notable development just a couple of days ago where A.J. Brown let us know that he and Jalen Hurts have not spoken since he was traded

0: to the New England Patriots 2 months ago, more than 2 months ago, have not said a word, have not spoken a lick to each other. And not a huge surprise. In some ways, yes. Right? Jalen Hurts is the godfather of A.J. Brown's daughter. But things can change, relationships can sour, and that certainly seemed like is what happened last year early on throughout that Eagles season where the offense was stalling. And yes, they were winning games, but A.J. Brown requested a trade. He's going on Twitch streams. He's going on interviews. And, you know, he's playing Madden on Twitch streams and basically, again, making it about himself. It wasn't a big shock when this happened in June after months of speculation. And so they had a nice little reunion, a nice little dapping up of one another. That sounds weird, but they dapped each other up, and they shared about, I don't know, maybe 30 seconds of words with one another. Very cordial, very polite, but was it for the cameras? I don't know, Kate. This is definitely one of the more bizarre former teammate relationships, which I feel like it looks ugly. It's got to be ugly. And yet they had an opportunity. They, you know, shook each other's hands. Very nice and calm and polite with one another, but there's got to be some hatred there. Otherwise, would A.J. Brown have ever requested a trade? So we get that interaction today and ahead of a very pivotal 2026 season for both teams, Kate. What do you make of that interaction? What did you make of this relationship? And then we'll get into it. Who's going to have the better season? But what's going on, Kate? How you doing?
1: Hey, Pat. Good to be with you tonight. Yeah, I mean, I think the interaction, the dapping up of A.J. Brown and Jalen Hurts, that had to be somewhat for the cameras. Both of these players know that if they didn't talk at all during these joint practices, that would just spark an even larger conversation. So it did look cordial. Like, I don't know if they necessarily hate each other's guts. I just don't think they're close enough where they're picking up the phone and calling each other to talk on a random Tuesday night, you know? And so I think like it was probably a fine interaction. It was probably very respectful, cordial, you know, stay healthy this year. How do you liking it in New England? Blah, blah, blah, blah, whatever it might be. But I also think that there probably was something behind it in terms of, let's just get this out of the way. Let's let the cameras roll while we shake hands for a second. It looked their embrace, their hug. If I'm not a body language expert, Pat, but it looked like they were, I mean, not anything that was totally, totally forced. But it certainly is a relationship that's gone sour over the years. I mean, it's not, A.J. Brown is not in Philadelphia because of performance-based type stuff. I mean, he set the two highest single season receiving yards in franchise history in 22 and 23, and over 1,000 yards the last two seasons as well. So it's not necessarily that, you know, his performance wasn't there or the connection between the two players wasn't there on the field. It was more locker room, off the field type stuff within their relationship that seemingly soured. And that's why A.J. Brown is in a Patriots uniform right now.
0: Yeah. And again, I can't stress enough that these two used to be very tight with one another. Kate, I don't know how your family operates or how your friends operate, but if you ask somebody to be the godfather to your child, I mean, that's probably a pretty big deal, right? Hey, you know, my producer of my show, Brandon Combs, you know, he's a nice, you know, we've been working together for 8 months. I think I'm going to ask him to be the godfather of my kid. Man. Yeah. He seems like a pretty good guy. I've never met him in person, but we've been doing a show, you know, every day, 5 days a week for the last couple of months. I think he's going to be the godfather of my kid. You don't do that to somebody you're not extremely close with. You know, again, Jalen Hurts had A.J. Brown hosted him on a recruiting trip when Jalen Hurts was at Bama and A.J. Brown was thinking about going there. They worked out together in the offseason for the last several years. Obviously not this offseason, but the last several years before this. And again, A.J. Brown has a daughter, Jersey, and asks Jalen Hurts to be her godfather. These guys were like as tight as you could possibly be. And then A.J. Brown said, yeah, we haven't spoken to each other since I got traded 2.5 months ago. What the hell happened? What happened between these guys, Kate? Is it simply because A.J. Brown felt like he didn't get the ball enough? I mean, that's one thing to be frustrated on a professional level, but then for that to completely soil a extremely close friendship. Like there had to have been reasons why Jalen Hurts wasn't throwing him the football. And he tried to throw, like, here's the thing. A.J. Brown got 121 targets last year. He got 158 targets in 2023, 145 targets in 2022. In 2024, the year they went to the Super Bowl, A.J. Brown missed four games, so he only got 97 targets. But, again, after the Super Bowl, he posts on Instagram 2 days later, like, yeah, you know, like the feeling of winning a Super Bowl is already worn off because I didn't dominate. Like, A.J. Brown is the problem. And he got 121 targets last year. That's 20 to 30 off of what he was getting at his peak Eagle years. Okay, it's not, you know, it's a difference. It's not an extreme difference. So what the hell happened to these guys?
1: You also had Saquon Barkley on your team. Like, that's exactly when Saquon Barkley came over. So you have to understand that if you're A.J. Brown, that, yes, you have the best, if not one of the best running backs in the league on your team. Of course, your number of targets is going to go down a bit.
0: Yeah, and well, not only that, you know, again, I feel like the big problem last year, I've been saying this all offseason, all of last season, the biggest problem of the Eagles last year and in that Eagles offense was the rookie play caller that had no idea what he was doing in Kevin Petullo. And I feel like Nick Sirianni kind of sat back and let dysfunction and rot settle in with the Eagles offense to the point where they were buoyed by their defense and their offense was mediocre and they were still good enough to win the division. But then we saw what happened playing against an injury ravaged Niners defense, and they couldn't even put up 20 points at home. And so, yeah, they go out without winning a playoff game, failing to defend their Super Bowl trophy, and all of, like we mentioned, the interactions and the dysfunction and the drama that A.J. Brown was seemingly causing throughout the year. I think that if you had Kellen Moore still as the offensive coordinator last year, A.J. Brown would still be on this team. Hell, the Eagles might have went back to a Super Bowl last year. There would have been no trade. There would be no nothing. So, like, Kate, something else had to have happened. Something else had to have happened throughout the season that I just can't wrap my head around, that maybe doesn't make sense. Or maybe, again, A.J. Brown just said, wow, you're not throwing me the ball enough, bro. Screw you. Screw you and screw this team, and I want out, and you and me, we're not boys no more. We're done.
1: Yeah, I mean, if it's as simple as that, then A.J. Brown needs to get a grip on what's important in life. But, okay, so I went back and checked after I heard that Jalen Hurts is A.J. Brown's daughter's godparent, godfather, whatever. A.J. Brown's daughter is six, so 6 years ago, these guys were thick as thieves, right? Like, these guys were tight. If 6 years ago, you're asking him to be your godparent, I mean, spent 4 years with the Patriots. I'm sorry, with the Eagles. So, like, this had to have happened within the last two seasons. And essentially, that's, if you look at what's happened the last two seasons, that's exactly it. It's just didn't get the ball enough, didn't get as many targets as they wanted. Maybe wasn't the focal point of the offense quite as much as he wanted. I don't know. It seems silly to me, but A.J. Brown gets what he wants in terms of being the, I mean, you can't even say he wasn't the number one in Philly. He was the number one wide receiver there. He just also had to share the field a little bit with Devonta Smith and Dallas Goedert and Saquon Barkley, whereas now going to New England, like, he's that offense. He's who Drake May is going to all the time. And so I think A.J. Brown got what he wanted in terms of being the star, the focal point once again. But it's hard to say that he necessarily wasn't in Philadelphia either. Like, would you say Devonta Smith was the 1A to A.J. Brown's 1B? That, like, no, it would be flip-flopped.
0: Yeah, no. Devonta Smith and 1A and 1B is maybe giving too much respect to Devonta Smith. Well, I guess not. I mean, he only had eight fewer targets. He had one less catch. He had five more yards. Devonta Smith had 1,008 yards. A.J. Brown had 1,003. Well, that being said, Devonta, Smitty played all 17 games. A.J. Brown played 15 last year, which is another reason why. I was leaving that out of my argument. You had another two games played if A.J. Brown played a full season, and his targets is probably like 135, which is basically only a handful fewer than his first two seasons in Philadelphia. So, no, yeah, I mean, I guess maybe last year you could say Devonta Smith was the 1B to A.J. Brown's 1A, but, like, A.J. Brown was clearly the number one receiver, right? It was like he was the guy that, above all else, they were trying to get the ball to in years past. And then this past season, again, we saw what happened. But, I mean, A.J. Brown, it feels like he's always kind of been about A.J. Brown. He's always been about himself. You mentioned the six-year-old daughter, because that would have been before he joined the Eagles. That would have been when he was still with the Tennessee Titans. And so maybe, again, that doesn't change the fact that these guys were so tight at one point that he asked Jalen Hurts to be the godfather of his daughter. But who knows? Maybe just over the last 2 years, something changed, man. And he was like, you know what? I need a new team. And maybe, look, as mature as we think we all are, maybe there are some moments in life that show the immaturity within us. And maybe it was just over not getting as many targets as he thought he should, that A.J. Brown has now kind of severed ties with Jalen Hurts, or they severed ties with one another. Because you don't speak for 2.5 months after you get traded off the team that you spent the last 4 years with, won a Super Bowl with, and your quarterback is also the godfather of your daughter. So it is strange, man. It is strange. And again, I think they probably did put on a bit of a show for the cameras, because I feel like they probably had zero interest in actually talking to one another. And also, if you watch the video, there was a people in the comments and comments on Twitter being like, I think Jalen Hurts says, "I'm sure you're happy." Like, if they're reading his lips, like a couple people, he definitely says, "I'm sure you're happy." So, I mean, I don't know, man. It's just weird. But Kate, it's going to be enough for talking in a couple of weeks, and it's going to be time to start playing. And although these guys will rarely play, barely play on Saturday, if at all, in this preseason game, and obviously they're both on offense, so they're not going to be on opposite sides of the field at the same time as one another. You know, again, you look at the Eagles schedule this season, and they do not play the New England Patriots. So there will be no meeting again in the regular season when the games really count. And again, I know they play different positions, but Kate, what do you think? Who has the better season in 2026? Is it Jalen Hurts without A.J. Brown, and the Eagles offense looking to bounce back and a new offensive coordinator? Or is it A.J. Brown now as the number one receiver with the New England Patriots and Drake May throwing him the football? Who has the better year this year? What do you think?
1: I think it's A.J. Brown. Drake May, you look at what he did last year, and I know the Patriots had a really easy schedule, and the defenses that Drake May was going up against weren't the cream of the crop, but threw for 4,300 yards, 31 touchdowns. All of a sudden, A.J. Brown's the number one target for a player that's doing that. And I think stat sheet wise, numbers wise, it'll be AJ Brown that kind of comes out on top. Of course, granted, they don't play the same position. And then Jalen Hurts is learning a brand new offense again. And I know you could go and say that, okay, well, AJ Brown's on a new team, that's a new offense he has to learn. But for the quarterback to learn a whole new system once again, when he's the last 4 or 5 years, his entire career, every year he's learned a new one. I think Brown has the ability to have kind of the last, not gotcha, but the last laugh in terms of what he's able to do, his production this year. Plus, we all, like, so many people in with quarterback rankings and those types of things that have come out all summer long, it's like Jalen Hurts is in the middle of the pack on a lot of those. So many people still think he has more to prove or more he needs to work on to be a better quarterback, where I feel like even if we do see those various steps taken this year for Jalen Hurts, people are just going to be like, okay, well, fine. That's what he should do. That's where he should be as a quarterback, versus AJ Brown putting up monster numbers, scoring touchdowns left and right. And all of a sudden we're like, okay, AJ Brown is thriving in this new situation. He's the winner of that breakup.
0: Oh, I completely disagree. I think Jalen Hurts is going to have a much better season in 2026. And I'll lay it out for you as simply as I can. You did mention how easy of a schedule it was for the New England Patriots last year, facing some of the worst defenses in the league. That ain't going to be the case this year. So I think just as a whole, Drake May is going to take a step back. I think the New England Patriots offensive line is average. Will Campbell is going to be their starting left tackle. We all saw the struggles Will Campbell had in the playoffs last year, a culmination of what was starting out as a good season and then quickly went downhill quickly. Third thing, what's A.J. Brown going to do if he doesn't get 10 to 12 targets every single game? Is it year one in New England? So, hey, you know what? I want the ball and I'm all about me, and it's year one, so I don't want to rock the boat. And Mike Vrabel's my coach, who I got along with in Tennessee. So you know what? I'm not going to cause a distraction. Because Drake May's got great chemistry with Pop Douglas. Drake May's got great chemistry with Kayshon Booty, who I know a lot of Patriots fans still think will get traded. But if not, he's on the team. That's somebody you got chemistry with. Drake May's got chemistry with Matt Collins. Drake May's got chemistry with Hunter Henry. And the New England Patriots have a very solid run game that they're going to want to lean on, much like how the Philadelphia Eagles wanted to run, rely on their run game. The Eagles have a better offensive line. I think they've got the better run game with Saquon. And the weapons that now Jalen Hurts has around him, are any of them better on paper than A.J. Brown? No. But you bring in Dontavian Wicks, you draft Mekhi Lemon, you bring in Hollywood Brown, and there's not any worry about locker room dysfunction or friction or tension if somebody on your team, if your number one receiver, is not getting the ball constantly in the biggest moments or every single Sunday, even when the game plan doesn't necessarily call for it, or even when you have a strength outside of throwing the ball constantly to your number one receiver. So I think that tension that Jalen Hurts and A.J. Brown clearly had last year, without that being there, Jalen Hurts is going to thrive. And I think the new offensive coordinator, Sean Mannion, is miles ahead of what that bozo, Kevin Petullo, was doing on the sidelines last year as well. This Eagles offense, just because of the coordinator change, is going to take a massive step forward. Jalen Hurts has been under center so much in training camp. There's pre-snap motion. These were like foreign concepts last year to Kevin Petullo, who was basically running like the base Madden playbook when you're 9 years old and you're first playing the game. So Jalen Hurts is going to have a big bounce back season. And I think, will A.J. Brown probably pick up 1,000 yards this year? Probably, because he's done it every single year except for one. And that 1 year with the Titans, he only played 13 games. But I think Jalen Hurts is going to have an MVP candidate season. Now, I know I've picked Jordan Love to win the MVP, and I think Joe Burrow will be right there with him. I think Jalen Hurts will be that third MVP finalist. I think that's how good of a season he has. He'll be laughing to the bank. And I think the Eagles will win the division again, while the Patriots, at best, will be a wild card team. Jalen Hurts will have the better statistical season than A.J. Brown does. Again, realize they play two different positions, but Jalen Hurts will have an MVP caliber season. A.J. Brown will have the same season he's had for the last 2 years, which is good, but not elite. And Jalen Hurts is going to have the last laugh.
1: Are we constituting any of this based on wins this year?
0: Yeah, I think the Eagles win the division again. I think the Eagles win the division again. And I think the Patriots are at best a wild card team.
1: I would agree that I think the Patriots could be a wild card team and not win that division. I still think the targets, the numbers are going to be there for Brown. But I mean, Pat, that is also caveated by, as long as A.J. Brown doesn't disrupt this locker room. That's the biggest thing. I think A.J. Brown is his own worst enemy in terms of he gets in his own way sometimes. And as long as he doesn't get in his own way, I think things could be smooth sailing in New England. And that could be great for his career and great for what his numbers look like this year. But he needs to take a little look in the mirror beforehand and make sure he's got everything in check attitude wise, which it sounds like so far in New England, he does. He's enjoying it. Obviously, with Vrabel, they've worked together a while, so they kind of know each other and how each other works. So I'm sticking to my guns and saying A.J. Brown's still going to have the better season than Jalen Hurts. But I could also see the Eagles winning more games. That's fair.
0: Yeah. Well, I want to see that first game where A.J. Brown maybe only gets 5 targets. I want to see how that – I want to see that sideline interaction. I want to see the week after. I want to see the practices and the coverage of the New England Patriots the couple of days after a game where maybe the Patriots win by 3. Win, lose, doesn't matter. But I think it would probably be better if they win. But A.J. Brown only gets 5 targets. Maybe only has 3 catches for 38 yards, no touchdowns. I want to see what it's like then. That's what I want to see. Because, Kate, you mentioned, yeah, it's been smooth sailing so far. I haven't even played a game yet.
1: So
0: haven't
1: far.
0: Had any time for adversity to present itself yet in Foxborough this year. 310-840-4910. 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We'll get your phone calls and your texts. When we come back, we want to hear from you. Who has the better season this year? Jalen Hurts or A.J. Brown? Again, we realize they play two different positions, but relative to their peers in their positions, and also which team performs better, who has the better season, Jalen Hurts or A.J. Brown? If they were very cordial and gentlemanly with one another at Eagles Patriots joint practice today. 310-840-4910. Just getting rolling here on this Thursday. She's Kate Constable in for Brad Evans. I'm Pat Boyle. 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
1: Welcome on back. Is this Since You've Been Gone by Kelly Clarkson? This is definitely what that song is. Welcome back, BetMGM Tonight. Yeah, thank you, Lee. Since You've Been Gone. What an all-time banger. I mean, I don't care what age, who you're in the car with, you

0: It is unamused. Welcome back. BetMGM tonight, Westwood One Sports. I'm Pat Boyle. She's Kate Constable filling in for Brad Evans. Going over to join the show, 310-840-4910. Kate, you weren't with me?
1: I had to get some quick instructions out to my babysitter, aka my husband, on when to put the kid back down. So I was, I thought I'd let you go with the Kelly Clarkson, you know, you do a little singing while I quickly shot a note over. So that's where my attention was at the time. Cause now I'm back and locked in once we're, you know, talking sports and stuff, obviously.
0: You know, Kate, you carry the kid for 9 months. You got to go through, you're the one that has to give birth.
1: Dude,
0: you're
1: don't
0: the one
1: get
0: that
1: me
0: has
1: started.
0: To. You're the one that has to carry like 99.999% of the burden of childbirth, and your husband can't even learn to put the freaking kid back down?
1: Yeah,
0: I mean, what are we doing? Men, we are failing. We are failing you women.
1: It is a little mind-blowing. I'm like, dude, you've been home every day with us for 4 months. She wakes up, you put her down an hour and a half later. It's not rocket science. Send me a schedule. That's what I get. I'm like, all right,
0: give me a
1: fine.
0: PDF. Just,
1: yeah, right? So schedule's out. Kid's going down in an hour from now.
0: So what's going to happen in that? What's going to happen in the 60 minutes, you know, before that?
1: Oh, they're going to Chipotle. BOGO.
0: So he's taking the baby to Chipotle?
1: He's taking the baby to Chipotle.
0: Is he strapping her? Is he strapping her to the chest? How is that going to look?
1: I think they're taking the luxury stroller. I mean, these things these days, she rides around in like a Cadillac, basically. These strollers are incredible. So she's got her little bed in the stroller, a little bassinet deal. And we looked it up, 0.3 miles, very doable walk with a baby. You roll up the stroller. Apparently, if you wear a college T-shirt, it's BOGO at Chipotle. And guess who's not cooking tonight because she's working? Mom.
0: So, that's right. Dad's
1: gotta
0: figure it out.
1: Himself. Yep.
0: There you go. Yep. BOGO at Chipotle, wear a college shirt, and there you go. Done deal. Now hold on. Didn't you get, or was it Jersey Mike's the last time you were filling in with me and they screwed up the order and you had like four subs? What was the issue with that last time?
1: Yep. They messed up his order and like he doesn't do onions at all. Like we'll gag if a tiny onion gets on his sandwich. They did. Mm-hmm. They had onions twice. I love onions. So I got like, and he ordered the jumbo sub, not like the family size sub. Cause I don't know, there was a deal. And so of course, why would you not? There's a deal. And so I had Jersey Mike subs for lunch and dinner for 3 days straight. It was phenomenal. Those are good sandwiches.
0: And no cyclosporine, right? No explosive diarrhea. It was
1: nothing. Nothing. We were smooth sailing.
0: Great. Very good. I don't know. You know, just be careful. Chipotle,
1: I appreciate you looking out, Pat. That's not a good situation to find yourself in.
0: You see now there's frozen blueberries that are actually like the FDA was just, like probability of death. What? What is happening
1: in
0: this country?
1: I did see that. Which, Pat, I mean, this is, and then we can move on because I'm in just this whole new phase of life here with having a kid, my first kid in the last 4 months, where like we got Costco memberships, like gold Costco memberships, where you can go at 9 a.m. when no one else is in the store. It's not open to the general public. You have to have that super membership. So I hit up Costco at 9 a.m. this morning and I looked at the blueberries and this is before I saw, you know, anything come out about blueberries and I'm glad I didn't get them. I opted for blackberries instead. But I mean, to have my grocery shopping done by 9:30, that never would have happened in years past. But Costco's onto something there because that was a pleasurable experience, let me tell you.
0: They are. And I also, me and my girlfriend, literally in the last 3 weeks became executive members of Costco.
1: Yes,
0: so
1: that's what it is. Yes.
0: We have yet to need a weekend or I guess any, we haven't gone since like we went the first time to become the members. So we're due for a trip probably either this weekend or next weekend. And the fact that you get to go in an hour early. Oh, hey,
1: it's life changing. There was not a single line. I walked straight up to the register and there's all the boxes are there. That you put all of it, you know, if you go in the afternoon on a Saturday, there's no box to put your stuff in. You have to just put it all in the cart, which I guess is fine, but like kind of nice. Have your pick of the litter with the boxes this morning.
0: Yeah.
1: It's the little things in life, Pat.
0: You know, I used to be a like, come on, you got to get everything in bulk. I mean, what are you preparing for, a disaster? Are you preparing for World War III? Tell you what, they got me. They got me first time there. I ended up, I bought a flashlight. I was like, why do I need a flashlight? And I was like, hey, you know what? Honestly, you never know. Right? Never know. And it was like one. Yeah. It had like three different functions to it. And it had like the big high beam flashlight. I was like, it could come in handy. God forbid my phone dies at night. It's dark. Somebody, the power gets shut off. God knows what's going to happen.
1: You never know, I mean,
0: it's
1: Pat.
0: Been like it's been like torrential downpour and hurricane weather here. I feel like across the entire U.S. for the last 3 weeks. So. I got a flashlight.
1: We got blueberries that are killing people. You never know when you might need a flashlight.
0: Just when we thought we had escaped the explosive diarrhea from lettuce, now we're on frozen blueberries that are going to kill you. Well, enjoy that Chipotle whenever it does get there. 310-840-4910. You know what else has got people fired up, Kate? The foul pole in Major League Baseball and the fact that we can't get a freaking call right. When it looks like last night in the bottom of the seventh of the Yankees-Orioles game, Pete Alonso mashes a titanic home run. They call it foul. The Orioles challenge. You see the views. You see the replay angles. Looks, and they've showed a bunch of angles, and most of them made it look like it was, I wouldn't say obviously clear, like on a scale of 0 to 100, and 0 is like, no, like that's completely unclear. You have no idea whether this was fair or foul. And 100 being that's 1000% obvious what the call is. This was like 65%, maybe 70% that it looked like a fair ball. And then the umpires come back and they say, not calling the field stance. Now, so 3-3 game, what looked like a solo shot gets called foul. Replay angles looks like it's a fair ball. Call on the field stands, foul ball. Yankees then score 2 runs in the top of the eighth, and they win 5-3. As a Yankee fan, trust me, I feel like we got away with murder. But for an Oriole fan or for neutral baseball observers, like how does this happen? We have technology where we know if a ball is a strike or a ball now. How do we not have technology to determine if a home run is fair or foul when it goes over the foul pole? This is something we need to fix and fix immediately.
1: Well, I mean, not only do we have technology for balls and strikes, but like you have pylon cams in football that show if the ball crossed the plane, things like that. You have in tennis, like the review, the line review in tennis is unbelievable and how accurate that is. Yeah. Yeah. So I don't understand why this has not been done yet in baseball. Because this isn't the first instance that this has happened. I mean, I don't know of another one off the top of my head, but I can imagine this is not the first instance where the umpires have gotten a call seemingly wrong because it looked like a foul, but it was really fair. And it kind of goes, also makes me think of like in the NFL when a field goal or extra point goes like up and like right over one of the field goal posts, right? Because like if it can go over it, it can't go to the other side, you know? So I don't know how we have not gotten this technology yet. And maybe this is what will change it. This is what we needed. There's always one thing that happens that it's like, okay, well, this is obvious that we need some help here. I think that would be very smart of baseball just to figure something out there. Cause there's a lot of solutions that other sports have figured out to have calls like these pretty automatic.
0: Yeah, and that's what Pete Alonso said. Quote, I think a simple fix is like football. You have the pylon camera with the plane where it shoots right across the goal line. And I feel like for us, we could easily have a laser or a camera that shoots straight up. Not only that, there is the ball tracking data that are on the iPads in the dugout. And the ball tracking data on the iPads in the dugout showed Alonso's as a fair ball, like inside the line. And so Craig Albernaz, the Orioles manager, was furious. He goes, there's ball tracking data. It's really tough to have that come back as the call stands and yet have that visual in the dugout. It's 2026. I think technology has advanced pretty good. There were teams using AI on the iPads and other sports use ball tracking data for challengeable calls. I don't understand why we don't do it. Completely fair, completely right. And it feels like the Orioles kind of get screwed.
1: I don't know how there's I didn't even think of the ball tracking stuff, but like that's obvious. And why Major League Baseball wouldn't also take a peek at that And if the data, the trajectory, whatever, the numbers on the tracking shows that it's fair, like, I think they got it terribly wrong in this one. Pete Alonso apparently does as well, for good reason.
0: Yeah, now the Yankees TV broadcast, Yes Network, they showed the one angle where it absolutely looks fair. And then I've been seeing all earlier today, and I guess this was last night, but I guess the first ones that were blasted out and, you know, became very popular and widely shared on the internet was the TV angle. There was another angle that was making its rounds on social media on the Baltimore broadcast where it is close to down the line as you can get. And again, that's where then it looks a little bit more unclear whether it's fair or foul. I mean, the ball is absolutely curving. Like the ball is, you know, hooking towards the left field stands as it's going over the foul pole. But yeah, I mean, either way, we should have the technology to determine if the foul pole was, you know, all the way into the freaking sky, whether the ball would have hit it or not, rather than having to use, oh, well, on this angle, it's kind of clear, but this angle is not clear. And Pete Alonso said he was told to overturn a call, you need to have two camera angles to confirm it. So maybe they had one, but they didn't have another. Like, come on.
1: Well, why don't we just use the data that we have, the ball, where the ball is tracked to? Like, you know how hard the ball was hit. You know how far the ball is traveling. You have to be able to know the longitude, latitude of exactly where that ball is at all times. Every angle is going to tell a different story. Right? Like, depending on where you are in a stadium, you see something different than the person on the complete opposite side of the stadium. So just depending on multiple angles to tell the exact same story, I think that's the wrong way to go about this. Obviously, those are the rules, so like I can't argue with it, but I think those are those rules need to be changed.
0: I agree. 310-840-4910. Again, it's 2026. We've got robots. We've got self-driving cars. We need to have the technology. We need to be able to implement the technology that we do have to determine whether a freaking ball is a fair or foul home run. Is that, again, this happens in the postseason, it's going to be a big controversy. 310-840-4910. When we come back, we're going to go streaking. My streak is over, but the race for the season-long throne continues. I'm Pat Boyle. She's Kate Constable in for Brad Evans. 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
2: Is Bucks QB Baker Mayfield excited for the season to start?
3: 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I think we're going to shock a lot of people.
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1: Welcome on back, BetMGM Tonight, Westwood One Sports. I'm Pat Boyle, she's Kate Constable, filling in for Brad Evans, and the phone number to join the show is 310-840-4910. 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You could win a $50 bonus bet, an odds boost token, a parlay boost token, or a same-game parlay boost token. All right, it's just past 6:45 p.m. Eastern. You know what that means. Let's go streaking!
2: We won a game yesterday. We win one today. That's two in a row. We win one tomorrow, that's called a winning streak. It has happened before.
3: We're going streaking!
1: Yeah! Alrighty, we go around the room. Everybody on the crew picks one batter that they think will correctly get a hit. I had the longest active streak going into last night at 6. Was hoping to push it to 7. Hoping to push Monty for the season-long throne with the best record out of all of the full-time members. And then Bobby Witt Jr. Didn't get a hit. And probably the worst thing about that, Kate, he gets up in the bottom of the eighth with runners on second and third, and they intentionally walk him in a game where the A's and the Royals are both more than like 20 games under 500. Just pitch to him. Who cares? You stink. Baldy, you stink. So that was pretty annoying. So Monty's the longest active streaker right now at 4. And, Kate, if full-time or not, if we include your record, you're 9 out of 11. You technically have the best average out of anybody. You have been crushing it whenever we do Let's Go Streaking, whenever you have filled in. So without further ado, let's get to it. Only a couple of games to pick from, 3 to be exact. And the Yankees and the Orioles, there is a decent chance they don't even play tonight because they're in a rain delay to start that game. So I'm going to go to Houston, H-Town. Astros taking on the Angels, and I wanted to take Yordan Alvarez, MVP, likely winner, likely triple crown winner. I feel like that's not being talked about enough, but somebody already took him. We'll get to that in a bit, but you got Grayson Rodriguez on the mound with an ERA over 7, so I will go to what I think is the next best option, and that is Mr. Jose, I'm not wearing a buzzer, Altuve, hitting .246 on the season. But since the All-Star break, Altuve is, I just had the number in front of me. I believe he's playing much, much better since the All-Star break. Yeah, he's hitting .284 in the last 30 games and hitting .368 in the last 7 games. And he's hitting much better at home. So I'll go with Altuve to get a hit tonight and start a fresh streak for me. Kate, you got a tremendous record. You have been crushing it at this game. Who are you going with tonight?
4: Yeah, I'm not too shabby at streaking, apparently, Pat. I'm going to go with Cam Smith.
1: No.
4: Going up against Grayson Rodriguez. Cam Smith has, against Rodriguez, let me pull this back up here. 2 for 5, so not a big sample size, but he has 2 doubles. I like that. I like that. I know we don't need a double here, but I like that he gets some good contact. And so far, Cam Smith, you know, last couple games been up and down. Feels like every other game he's been getting a hit lately. Didn't get a hit last game. This is the do theory here, Pat. He is due for a hit tonight. I'm
1: love
4: going
1: the
4: Cam
1: do
4: Smith
1: theory.
4: Right? We all love the do theory. But I'm going Cam Smith.
1: If a guy's got like an 8-game hitting streak, you're like, he's hot. I'm going to keep taking it. If they haven't gotten a hit in like 5 games, he's due. I'm going to take him.
4: Exactly.
1: So
4: works either way.
1: I like it. I love the do theory, and it is it's real. It's been proven true many, many times. So hopefully it's proven true tonight for you. All righty, let's get to producer Brandon Combs. Combs also looking to start a new streak. Combs, who are you going with?
5: I'm going to go with Mr. Brandon Nimmo. No numbers against Alvarez, but his numbers against Washington, man. When he sees that Walgreens logo, He loves it. 285 career, 117 hits in 118 games against the Nationals. And in his last 10, he's batting 350 with 14 hits in those 10 games, including 5 bombs. So give me Brandon Nimmo to get me back on my streaking ways.
6: Wait, so I explain that joke to me again? The Walgreens look, well, that one went right over my
5: head. Have you ever seen the Walgreens W? It looks just like the Washington Nationals.
4: Oh,
5: W.
4: It does. Yeah, it does.
6: Oh, that's right.
7: Okay. He's right.
6: You are right. I just didn't know if there was like a double entendre or something going on there. No. Okay. Combs going with Brandon Nimmo. Let's go to Monty. Monty, you stole him from me, you jackass, but go ahead because he's probably going to have 4 hits, including a home run or two tonight. So let everybody know.
5: Maybe look at the rundown before 4 p.m. Eastern. Might help.
7: Yeah. Ooh. You know, I locked it in early.
6: No, and hold on, because that's BS, because Monty's usually the one that puts in his let's go shrieking pick at 6:40 p.m., 5 minutes before the segment.
7: Not today.
5: But he didn't this time.
6: That's right.
7: That's why I got Yord on.
6: Today, bub.
7: The best option on the slate, he's mine. Thank you, everybody else, for sleeping in. I got him this morning at 8 a.m. 4th highest rated hitter on my board, batters-box.com, elite matchup against Rodriguez, who sucks against lefties. 250 games with an elite rating for Alvarez, getting a hit 68% of the time, and 100% pitch mix rating against Rodriguez, at least a .311 batting average for Yordan against all 4 of Rodriguez's pitches. Really love the AL MVP tonight.
6: And then finally, hey, Lee, our guy in our Westwood One studios, Lee DeLapp. Lee, who you got?
8: Guys, I'm going to stick with that game as well. I'm going to go with Corey Seager, who's been he's been pretty hot since returning from the IL. Not great against lefties, but he is doing 1.2 OPS over the last week. He has not played against Alvarez, but like you just said, Monty, Alvarez has not been great against lefties. So I'm going to go with that. Give me Corey Seager tonight.
6: All right, very good. And I don't know if this was Brad who's been looking at this or Combs. I guess you put this in. So if all 5 of those guys get a hit, Jose Altuve, Brandon Nimmo, Yordan Alvarez, Corey Seager, and Cam Smith. 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All right, we come back. We got football tonight, baby! 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
1: You look at a lot of the socialist places, they're, usually pretty dirty. 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So it does cause a mess.
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Fun first hour. Kate and I debated who would have the better season this year, Jalen Hurts or A.J. Brown. And we want to hear from you, 310-840-4910. You can call, you can text 310-840-4910 after their nice little gentlemanly, cordial reunion at joint practice today between the Patriots and the Eagles. A.J. Brown looked like he went up to Jalen Hurts. Quick little 30-second them chatting. Nice, smiley, nice and friendly. But A.J. Brown also told us yesterday that they have not spoke since he was traded to the Patriots in June. And Jalen Hurts is the godfather of A.J. Brown's daughter. These guys used to be very, very tight. We know the controversy and the drama and the friction that presented itself within the Eagles offense last year, a lot of that revolving the quarterback and the wide receiver one, Hurts and Brown. And so to not speak to each other at all after you get traded, that's kind of weird. But they were nice and smiley with each other today, maybe for the cameras, maybe not. But I know we know that they play different positions, but respective to the rest of their peers, and also how you think their respective teams will do, the Eagles and the Patriots, who has the better year? Who gets the last laugh after this supposed breakup? Jalen Hurts or A.J. Brown? 310-840-4910. We also talked about the BS that cost the Orioles a home run yesterday, where Pete Alonso hits a home run. It looks like it's fair. It gets called on the gets called foul on the field. They review it. Looks fair. They call it foul. What can we do to fix the technology that is right there in our hands? How can we make baseball better? 310-840-4910. We also went streaking last segment, but Kate,

0: We've got football tonight. Two games, including one kicking off in just over an hour from now. And it's the Raiders taking on the Texans. And Fernando Mendoza is going to start. He's expected to start. And he's expected to play about roughly the entire first half. That's the way it feels like it's trending from Clint Kubiak. And Kate, up until about 5 minutes ago, from the reports I had read earlier today and yesterday after practice, I thought that Fernando Mendoza was going to get a big, big test because I thought Texans starters both on both sides of the field were playing. But according to Aaron Wilson, who covers the Texans and the NFL, this is an hour ago, he is reporting what the workload is expected to be for the Texans, and that is 20 to 25 snaps for C.J. Stroud, Woody Marks, and the first-team offensive line. However, Texans defensive starters are expected to be rested. So assuming that reporting is true, that kind of takes just a little bit of juice out of the equation for me. But look, I mean, even the Texans backups, that is a pretty scary freaking unit. And I've been saying all offseason, Kate, I think the Texans defense is going to be the 85 Bears this year. So even their backup should be pretty damn good. So nonetheless, this is a big, big game tonight for Fernando Mendoza after what we saw in his unofficial debut last week, 10 of 16, just under 100 yards and a touchdown. How does he follow that up against what is going to be one of the best defenses in football, starters or not? This is a big night for Mendoza.
1: Yeah, Pat, it's a shame that the Texans starters aren't going to be playing, the defensive starters, that is, because I think we would have learned a ton from Fernando Mendoza based on how he performs against arguably the best defense in the league. Now, that's not to say we still can't learn quite a bit from him tonight, but it would just be a different ball game if you had Will Anderson coming at you, Danielle Hunter, those types of guys, Stingley in the backfield. So I still think, I mean, it's great that the Raiders are giving for Fernando Mendoza a big run. He's expected to play the entire first half, like you mentioned. And so it's just another opportunity for us to see kind of his timing, his cadence, where he's hitting receivers, if it's in stride, if it's behind, those types of things. Those are the questions that are going to be answered here tonight, just getting a longer run at Mendoza. Apparently, he took a bunch of snaps with the ones in the joint practices with the Texans as well, and was okay in those, had a red zone turnover. So seeing if he can clean some of that stuff up tonight, again, especially against some of these backups, not that they're necessarily, you know, your average backups. But I think this is going to be very telling for the Raiders, for fans, just kind of what they can expect from Mendoza. I don't think this necessarily, if he goes out and balls out tonight, it's not like, okay, he's going to be their week one starter. Cousins is canned. Like, I don't think that type of situation happens. But I think what the Raiders are going to be learning through these first, you know, couple preseason games is how early can they bring in Mendoza throughout the season. Is it week four if they're losing and Cousins isn't cutting it? Or is it more like week seven, that type of a thing? I think that's ultimately what we're getting from these preseason games.
0: Yeah, 310-840-4910. Either way, what are you hoping to see from Fernando Mendoza tonight? And if he has a repeat performance or plays even better than he did in that first preseason game, you know, Kate, like you mentioned, you think maybe it's just depending on whether it could be week four or week seven. Do you think there's any reality in which Fernando Mendoza is the starting quarterback week one for the Las Vegas Raiders?
1: No. I think, and that's not necessarily to say that I don't think he should be. I honestly think he would be okay as the starter week one. And you might as well throw the kid in the fire. He's proven in the very limited time that he had. Granted, I know against backups in the preseason, it's different than the regular season, obviously. But he did well, and you drafted him number one overall. But I don't think there's a world in which Kirk Cousins doesn't start week one unless Cousins somehow gets injured prior to the start of the season. I think that's the plan that the Raiders have had all along, is to slowly bring along Mendoza behind Cousins. And I mean, Kubiak has come out and said, I mean, this is Kirk's job to lose. And honestly, if Kirk isn't on the field because he's the starter and the Raiders aren't starting their starters, how is he necessarily going to lose the job?
0: Yep.
1: Unless Mendoza goes and balls out. But even then, like, Kirk didn't exactly lose that job. So I think Kirk Cousins is under center week one, without a doubt.
0: Yep, 1,000%. There you go. That was it. If there was any actual semblances of this still being a battle, or if there was actual any chance that Fernando Mendoza was going to get the job, yeah, he would have to win it from Kirk Cousins. The fact that Kirk Cousins isn't playing tonight, or again, we assume on all the reporting when Schefter said that Mendoza is expected to start and play the first half, and then Aiden O'Connell is going to come back in, or is going to come in after that. That's basically gospel, right? So Kirk Cousins ain't playing tonight. And if he's not playing, yeah, again, that tells you he's their starter, because if there was a battle, then they would probably both be getting reps. And that's what I've been saying this whole offseason, and I'm glad. And this is the approach that I've wanted the Raiders to take. Brad's called me nuts. Combs has called me nuts. And a lot of people think that you drafted the guy number one overall with the success that Jaden Daniels had immediately his rookie season, the success that C.J. Stroud had immediately his rookie season, the success that plenty of other rookie quarterbacks have had immediately, whether they were the number one pick or number two or number 15. I understand all of that. For me, it's always been about he is your quarterback of the future. I don't think the Raiders are a playoff team, and I don't really see many realities where they are a playoff team, because they don't have a playoff roster, even though they made some nice additions, bringing in Tyler Linderbaum, bringing in N'Kobe Dean, beefing up that defense. They still haven't made many offensive improvements. Yes, they have Ashton Jeanty, who I'm expecting to be better, because the offensive line should be a little bit better, but it's an offensive line that is very mid at best. Brock Bowers is the best tight end in football, but he was banged up all of last season. So you have a great tight end, and you've got what should be a great running back if he can get some blocking. I don't like any of their receivers. I don't trust any of their receivers. Trey Tucker as your number one? I mean, come on. They bring in Jalen Naylor. They've got Jack Besh. That's who Mendoza threw the touchdown to. But those are, I mean, that is not a great receiver room. So I'm not expecting them to be a playoff team. And even if you could say, well, hey, if Mendoza starts week one, he could elevate the entire roster. Again, for me, it's about making sure that he is as good as he possibly can be and as prepared and as ready as he possibly can be once you do put him in there, which, again, I'm expecting, like you said, Kate, between week four and week seven. I think it's probably week five, week six. You give Kirk Cousins a full month. And if he is average, or if he's looked like the Kirk Cousins in the last 2 years, which is not very good, you're probably 1-3, maybe you're 0-4, and then it's Mendoza time. And all the learning and all the mental preparation and all the reviewing of film and all of the game day viewing and learning through osmosis and seeing how Kirk Cousins comes off the field after a drive, goes to the tablet, has the conversations with Clint Kubiak and the rest of the offensive staff, and processing that information, all of the things that you need to be ready for in the huddle, calling two plays on every single play, getting up to the line of scrimmage, being able to diagnose what the defense is throwing at you. Take all of that in, make sure your operation is on time and you're not getting pre-snap. That is so much, and it is way faster and way more complex at the NFL level. So I never thought it was a bad thing to start the year with Kirk Cousins. And I think, yeah, even now tonight with this preseason game, the fact that Kirk isn't playing, I agree with you, Kate. I think that tells us that almost with certainty, he is going to be the week one starter. But again, like, Mendoza would have to be showing off Aaron Rodgers, Tom Brady, Peyton Manning type command of the offense and those types of throws as well. And like a stat line of like, I don't know, 15 of 18 for 250 yards and three touchdowns. And you are watching what looks like a Hall of Famer in the making, in order for this conversation to change at all. And again, even though the Texans' defensive starters are not expected to play tonight, this is still going to be a really good defense that Mendoza plays against in the preseason. Now, how much stuff they throw out at him versus like just giving some basic defensive looks, some cover two, some cover three, some man, that's left to be seen. But this is going to be a big test. And I think ultimately you just want to continue to see a guy ascend. I know it's not the sexy thing. I know it sounds a little bit boring. I'm sure there are a big pocket of Raiders fans that just want him to be under center for week one already. But I think the Raiders taking their time with this is still the best option.
1: Pat, here's a question for you. And maybe there's no world in which this happens because of how he's played the last 2 years. But what happens if, you know, going into week five, the Raiders are 4-1. Let's say they beat Miami, The Chargers and New Orleans off the bat. Kansas City, maybe a loss there, but then you're going against the Patriots and Kirk Cousins is playing well. Like, you want to play Fernando Mendoza at some point this season. Should we just not even go there? Because, like, let's be real. Is Kirk really going to be vintage Kirk, and how good is vintage Kirk anyway, type of deal? But, like, what happens if they're winning with Kirk Cousins?
0: Yeah, no, it's a great question, and crazier things have happened. You know, again, they could eat the Dolphins are going to be terrible. They what's the line on that right now? Who's favored in that game? Are the so the Raiders are home. The Raiders are home, and they're 3.5-point favorites. They likely win that game. Chargers week 2, probably going to lose. And let's see what that look ahead line 8.5 in favor of LA. So they could absolutely beat the Saints in week 3. The look ahead line for that is the Saints -3.5. But with all the injuries the Saints are dealing with here in the preseason. So yeah, there is a world where the Raiders are 2-2. Maybe they steal a win against either the Chargers or the Chiefs. They're 3-1. As long as I think you're above 500, I think Kirk Cousins is going to remain the quarterback of this team. Crazier things have happened. I don't think they're going to be very good. I don't think you're going to see vintage Kirk Cousins. I think he is at this point maybe like the 25th best quarterback in football, 27th best quarterback in football. And I think in all likelihood, you will have that opportunity because you're not going to be a very good team to make the change. But in case there is a scenario where Kirk Cousins is playing out of his mind and the Raiders, you know, again, they're able to take a win from either the Patriots or the Bills, then they're able to beat the Jets handily. And all of a sudden we're in week 9 and they're 4-4. And it's like, oh, I don't know, what do you do? Yeah, then that's going to be a real difficult conversation, right? I guess it'll be a good problem to have if you're in the mix, if you're in the hunt for a playoff spot and Kirk Cousins is playing pretty good football. I don't think any of us think it's going to happen, but I think as long as you're in the mix for being a playoff team, Kirk Cousins is staying on the field. So I guess in a really, really surprising season where the Raiders are 7-5 or 8-6 with 3 games left to go, Fernando Mendoza, there is a chance he doesn't play at all this entire rookie season. There's a small chance, slim chance, but like then as Raiders fans, would you take that? Being a potential playoff team if it means Mendoza doesn't play at all this rookie year? Or would you rather be really, really bad for the first 4 weeks so then you can start the clock on Mendoza? I'd be very interested to hear what Raiders fans would actually say to that.
1: Yeah, I think you'd want to win games if you're a Raiders fan. You have Mendoza on the roster. And again, Pat, let's be real. Like, I'm sure people listening to us are thinking, what are these losers talking about? The Raiders aren't winning any games. It's hypothetical of just like, what if? Because based on the defense, and I know the starters, I mean, Max Crosby didn't play in that first preseason game against the Cardinals. I mean, that Raiders defense couldn't stop anything. And so
0: exactly.
1: I don't think they're going to win many games, right? Mendoza will be in at some point, but just interesting to think about what could potentially happen. If for whatever reason they get off to a hot start and can have a decent record, quarter way through the season.
0: Yeah. 310-840-4910. But I'm excited to watch Fernando Mendoza play basically an entire half of football. And against a really good team, starters or not, again, Texans not expected to play their defensive starters, but still going to be a big test. And I'm looking forward to seeing how he does, because in all likelihood, Kate, there will be a change. There will be the call for Fernando Mendoza in about week 5 or week 6 to be the Raiders quarterback, to be their starting quarterback. And so we're only about probably 2 months away from that actually coming to fruition. So I can't wait to watch another full half of preseason football from Fernando Mendoza tonight. 310-840-4910. Meanwhile, for the Texans, you know, again, they've been kind of changing their plans like 3 different times here. D'Amico Ryans, I don't know what he's doing, why he said that his starters were going to play. Then he was like, nah, I saw enough in joint practices. We're not going to play. And then again, just a couple of hours ago, actually, yeah, now C.J. Stroud's expected to play a few series, about 20 to 25 plays, with the first team offensive line and Woody Marks. Now, what does that mean for the receivers? Because that's the biggest thing right now if you're a Texans fan. With the torn ACL and the season in doubt for Jaden Higgins, I would think you would want to see the other receivers. Xavier Hutchinson. You don't need to see Nico Collins. We know what Nico Collins is capable of, and I don't think he's going to play. But you want to see Xavier Hutchinson. You want to see Jalen Noel. You want to see Tank Dell, who's playing for the first time this season in a year and a half. Although I don't think we would ever see Tank Dell in the preseason anyway, especially with the reporting that we've gotten from this preseason. So I don't know if you see either Xavier Hutchinson or Jalen Noel, but I mean, there's other guys now that were maybe afterthoughts on this roster that now have a massive opportunity to step up and deliver with the Jaden Higgins torn ACL. One of those guys is Justin Watson, the 30-year-old who came over to Houston last year and used to be on the Chiefs. He's on the roster. Lewis Bond, who they got in the sixth round out of Boston College. Josh Kelly, who is, who I believe was on their practice squad all of last season. And never even ended up playing. So you got some guys here with a real good opportunity to not only be on the active 53-man roster for the Texans, but potentially be suiting up this season with that Jaden Higgins injury. And so that is definitely going to be something to watch from Houston's side tonight, Kate.
1: Yeah, and I think those receivers have to be happy, at least that C.J. Stroud's going to be the one throwing them the ball for the first series, if it's only that. Like, right, you'd want the starter to be the one tossing you the football just because he's probably going to be the most accurate one, right? He's the starter. But those guys have a lot to prove tonight. If they want playing time this year, they want to, you know, keep a spot on this team, all of that stuff. So, I mean, never good when a player goes out, and obviously Jaden Higgins, like, they're going to miss. I think the Texans will also probably explore a potential trade for a wide receiver prior to the start of the season. I've seen Kayshon Booty, that name thrown out, speaking of the Patriots earlier on in the show. So these receivers further down the depth chart that might see some time tonight, not only competing against each other, but also the potential of someone else being brought in to take over this open slot.
0: 310-840-4910. Any of your questions, your thoughts, your takes on Fernando Mendoza, the Raiders, C.J. Stroud and the Texans offense, and the receiving crew, which could have a big night tonight, especially after that Jaden Higgins injury. 310-840-4910. We'll take your questions on it when we come back, and we'll talk about the game that's kicking off late night tonight, 10 o'clock Eastern, Niners-Chargers. A lot of juicy storylines in this one as well, with some big-time starters expected to play. We'll get to that when we come back. I'm Pat Boyle. She's Kate Constable, in for Brad Evans, and this is BetMGM Tonight on Westwood One Sports.
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1: What's up, fellas? 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
1: Welcome on back, BetMGM the Night, Westwood One Sports. I'm Pat Boyle. She's Kate Constable filling in for Brad Evans. And the phone number to join the show is 310-840-4910. You can call, you can text 310-840-4910. Before we get to the 49ers and the Chargers game coming up later tonight, let's get to your phone calls here. We were breaking down what we expect to see from Raiders Texans. Fernando Mendoza expected to start and play the entire first half for the Raiders. Kate and I debating when we will see Mendoza in the regular season. When is the right time? 310-840-4910. Let's get to Brandon, who's Brandon in Wisconsin, who's next up on BetMGM tonight. Brandon, what's going on? I was muted anyway. Brandon, what's up? All right, maybe we'll come back to Brandon if he's still there, but he is not ready at the moment, so let's move on. Let's go to George, who's in L.A. next up on BetMGM tonight. George, what's going on? How you doing?
2: Hey, man, good. I'm enjoying your show. Listen, Fernando Mendoza, in my opinion, should start right away. John Elway, Peyton Manning, a lot of great quarterbacks started right away. I think he's NFL ready. I think Kirk Cousins is not Matthew Stafford. I think they're pretty close, same age. And I just think Mr. Cousins should take a back seat and let Fernando go ahead and run the show. Just my opinion.
1: Okay, and here's the thing. George, do you think either way, whether it's Kirk Cousins or it's Fernando Mendoza, do you see any scenario, do you see a reality where the Raiders are a playoff team this year? I guess maybe if you think Mendoza is that good, you would say yes. But what do you think?
2: I think they'll be on the edge of a playoff team. They might not make it, but at least with Fernando Mendoza, they have a shot. I believe he's NFL ready. He's been playing offense in Indiana, similar to NFL, and I think they will have a shot. Mendoza with Kirk Cousins, they'll have no shot.
1: Okay, George, hey, we appreciate the call. Good stuff. Kate, what do you say to people that think that Mendoza will be so good to the point where he can elevate what is an otherwise media? I mean, they've been bad for the last couple of years. They did make a lot of offseason acquisitions, and maybe you think Clint Kubiak's a hell of a head coach. So what do you think about the people that say that Mendoza will be so good that he'll elevate an otherwise average to mediocre roster to being a playoff team? What do you say to them?
3: I mean, I say your aspirations are high. I don't think, like, Mendoza could certainly get there. But in year one, and I it's hard to say, I mean, because if you look back the last two seasons, like Drake May taking the Patriots to the Super Bowl, although that was his second season, Jane Daniels taking his team to the NFC Championship in his first season, like, that's an anomaly. That doesn't happen all the time. So, I mean, to think the Raiders even have a shot at making the playoffs this year, I think, is a stretch. And that's not to say they have necessarily a better shot with Kirk Cousins. But I just think that there's not too many instances in which rookie quarterbacks come in and just light things up to the point where their team is in the playoffs with the roster that they have. Like, these quarterbacks are taken, especially the first overall. You're taken first overall to this team for a reason, because this team sucked the year before, and maybe even the year before that too. So, like, Fernando Mendoza would have to do, like, Herculean. How do you say that word?
1: Herculean. It would take a Herculean season.
3: Thank you. That's what I was trying to get out there. Herculean to overcome all of the holes within this Raiders roster to take him to the playoffs. So, I mean, look, it's kind of a toss up on whether or not starting him is the right move, but I don't think there's a whole lot of downside in waiting a couple of weeks, where I think there could be some downside in throwing him in the fire if he's not fully ready.
1: I agree. And again, like, how, like, could the Raiders damage Fernando Mendoza in just those first four games to the point where, you know, he turns into Zach Wilson or any other number of busts that we've seen in the NFL? Again, who knows, right? I mean, how many times? Look what happened to Trevor Lawrence's rookie season. He had Urban Meyer, who was acting like a complete dirtbag his entire rookie season in Jacksonville, kicking the freaking kicker, staying out and getting a lap dance at a restaurant when instead of taking the team flight back after a Thursday night game. Would you say, Kate, that that maybe set back Trevor Lawrence by some time? It only took really until Liam Cohen came here for Trevor Lawrence to actually have a tremendous season. I know he made the playoffs in year one with Doug Peterson, but then he took steps backward again. And so I know Clint Kubiak is not going to be Urban Meyer, right? We don't have to worry about that. But like, again, there have been, Jamarcus Russell, there have been, and that's the Raiders, and they know about a number one overall pick that was the surefire number one overall pick that was going to be great no matter what. It's never a guarantee. So, again, I agree with you. I don't think there's anything wrong with waiting a couple of weeks, other than if you are super optimistic about this Raiders team and you think that by starting Kirk Cousins for 4, 5, 6, 7 games, that that's going to cost him a playoff spot rather than going to Mendoza right away. Well, then you are a very, very optimistic person in terms of the Raiders, or you're an optimistic / delusional Raiders fan. There is some downside into throwing Mendoza in there right away. When, again, I feel like you've got one of the best quarterbacks, active quarterbacks in the NFL that you could be asking to learn from in terms of going through all the processes and week-to-week preparation for a game with Kirk Cousins being there ahead of him. 310-840-4910. Do we have Raider J, who is in Wisconsin, next up on BetMGM tonight? I'm not sure if that's an active caller, no. But let's try it. Raider J in Wisconsin, what's up?
0: Hey, man, sorry about the confusion. He thought my name was Brandon and there was dead air. But, yeah, my name is Raider J, and I concur with everything you just said about Fernando Mendoza. I don't want to throw him into the wolves, but we can argue that he had one of the best college seasons next to Joe Burrow's. I mean, you win the Heisman. You go undefeated. You're the man. And look what happened. They threw Joe Burrows right in, but I also like the Packer way. Let Rodgers, which I'm wearing his jersey right now, unfortunately, and his Cal jersey, he sat on the bench. He learned from the great Favre. Oh, guess who else on the bench? Jordan Love. That's still up in the air suspect. We're not talking about the Packers right now, but hey, it seems to work for the Packers, and I don't mind him sitting. The thing what I didn't like to see from Cousins in Atlanta, he's old and he's injury prone. He's not going to make it through week 5. I don't care if the Raiders are 4-1. Ceiling for me is 2-2. I'm a realist Raider. I'm not a delusional one, and I'll be ecstatic if we're 3-1, which is possible because we play the Dolphins, who might be picking first next year. So I think we'll win that one at home. And then we got the Saints. They're not going to be an easy out, but I heard they're getting a bunch of injuries piling up right now in this joint practices and all that. Mm-hmm. And then we got Chargers. That's basically, I would say, Oakland West, but it's Las Vegas, which I hate, but I'm an Oakland Raider through and through. I think division games, mm-hmm. You can throw the records out. We'll probably lose that game to the Chargers. And then we got the Chiefs at home. Is Mahomes going to be, you know, Mahomes? Or is he going to be, you know, still, you know, with that injury, nagging, whatever? I think he'll be Mahomes because he loves playing the Raiders. But, hey, I'll say 2-2. And after that, you got the gauntlet. Rams, Buffalo, Niners. See, the Raiders schedule is brutal. It always is, but it's the NFL. All they got to – just yeah. Fernando look great. Don't get injured, don't have injuries, and just let's make it out of this preseason. I don't know if you want to play him the whole half, but, hey, everyone wants to see it. After one game, they made him sound like he's going to be the next Messiah. It's one game, dude, the preseason. Last week, I was ecstatic. He threw the ball when he was supposed to. He took a sack when he was supposed to. He didn't make mistakes, and he had 2 scoring drives. I'm ready. I'm ready for I'm a very superstitious Raider fan. I only wear Super Bowl winning jerseys. Plunkett, I don't have a Rich Gannon, and I got a Stabler jersey. I made a mistake when you said Jamarcus Russell. I laughed. Jabusta Russell. I bought the jersey before he played 1 down for the Raiders, and I tore the name off. Brutal. And number 2 was Leo Ariga as our punter. So I'm not buying a Mendoza jersey until he wins the Super Bowl. And you know what? I think we got a franchise quarterback.
1: All right, Raider J, and you think it's only going to be a matter of time because you don't think Kirk Cousins is even going to be able to stay healthy. But then again, you did have the Raiders at 2-2. So if they're 2-2 going into week 5 and Kirk Cousins is still healthy and he's not injured, who's starting that game in week 5? Is it Kirk Cousins?
0: Kirk Cousins, all the way to the Niners in week 9. all the way. That's when I think Mendoza comes in. Hey.
1: Got it. Raider J, appreciate the call. So there you go, Kate. I think even that's a little bit too late of a timeline. Week 9. But, you know, again, there are some winnable games. Again, I don't think the Raiders are a playoff team. I do ultimately think at best they're 1-3, and then it's probably time to go to Mendoza. Again, if you beat Miami. That's not a lock, right? I mean, these are two mediocre teams going after one another. And I know we look at Miami like the absolute dumpster trash of the NFL, them and the Cardinals, but what if they're a little bit better than we expected? And what if it takes a couple of weeks for the Raiders' new additions that they signed? You know, again, Linderbaum at center, N'Kobe Dean in the linebacking core, Quiddy Pay, Quay Walker. What if it takes a couple of weeks for those guys to settle in and they lose that first game to Miami? Then what? And then good luck finding when the next win is coming. So week 9, I mean, when you was probably a week earlier, week 8 when you play the Jets, that's probably an easier landing spot than anything else. So
3: that's looking at, Pat, is the schedule there, because in the middle of the season, that schedule is brutal. So, like, if you're going to bring Mendoza in at some point, where are – what's the safest point or the easiest point or where he feels the most settled? Against Buffalo? Maybe that defense, sure. Probably not against the Rams, especially if Aaron Donald is coming back. That would be a nightmare for a rookie quarterback to make his first NFL – you know, regular season start. So all of a sudden, maybe you're in New York, but maybe that doesn't matter. Maybe the Raiders are like, whatever, we're just throwing this guy in because this is where we're at in the season, and we know we're not a playoff team, and we just need to get him experience, and so that doesn't really matter. But if they try and be strategic at all, that's a tough stretch from week 4 to week, I mean, going to even like week 11 through Denver. The only really weak team within that stretch is week 8. At New York, how many times can I say week in one sentence? That was a lot.
1: Yeah. After you have the Dolphins in week 1, that's the layup. And then again, the two out of the final three games is Titans, Cardinals. I mean, Mendoza better be in there by week 16. Yeah. So if you beat the Dolphins week 1, and then it's a coin flip, it feels like, against the Saints week 3, I feel like, honestly, you'd probably rather just lose those games. You'd rather just lose them. Again, for people, and I know Combs thinks the Raiders could be a playoff team. Where are you getting these wins from?
3: Yeah.
1: Tell me.
3: That's not happening.
1: Any game that's winnable, I'll give you to them. I'll give it to you. Dolphins, Saints, Jets, Browns, Titans, Cardinals. That's 6 wins. If they win all of them, in order to be a playoff team, you have to get 4 other wins. You probably got to go 3-3 in the division, which means you'd have to beat the Chargers, Chiefs, and Broncos a combined 3 times. Good luck. And you'd have to get a win elsewhere. Not happening. So I think, I really don't think this is, we're not going to have to worry about this. I think they're probably going to be 1-3 going into week 5 in New England. And then you throw play Mendoza against the Patriots, or you play in week 6 at home against the Bills. And there you go. 310-840-4910. We'll take a short break. When we come back, we will preview the 49ers-Chargers game coming up at 10 o'clock Eastern tonight, because there's a lot of starters playing, but some very critical information that you need to know. I'm Pat Boyle. She's Kate Constable, filling in for Brad Evans. This is BetMGM tonight on Westwood One Sports.
4: Where will the balance of power in the AFC lie? The Bills and Ravens have new coaches. Patrick Mahomes and Bo Nix are coming off injuries. The Patriots face a first-place schedule. The regular season kicks off in less than 3 weeks. We're ready. Are you? Westwood One Sports.
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1: Welcome on back, BetMGM Tonight, Westwood One Sports. I'm Pat Boyle. She's Kate Constable. Phone number to join the show, 310-840-4910. A backless dress and some beat-up sneaks. Another banger. Lead to lap in our Westwood One studios, rolling out the bangers tonight. You can call, you can text 310-840-4910. We will be keeping you posted throughout the Raiders-Texans game. Everything that Fernando Mendoza does. And, of course, it's also a pretty big night for C.J. Stroud and the Texans offense because they're expected to play about 20 to 25 snaps. So I think that's probably going to be about a full quarter. Mendoza's going to play, expected to play the full first half. But then we've got Niners-Chargers as a nightcap, Kate. Not bad. 10 o'clock Eastern, especially since both teams' starters are going to play. Kyle Shanahan is expecting to play his starters. He did say, what was the exact quote he gave here? Let me just double check. When asked specifically about Brock Purdy playing, Shanahan said, quote, there is a good chance. Now, again, does this mean all of the 49ers starters are going to play tonight? I doubt it. I highly doubt we see Christian McCaffrey, who has not been practicing at all for the last week. And there is question marks about whether or not he's actually even hurt or if he's just kind of a little silent hold-in to get some extra money tacked onto his contract. I highly doubt we're going to see Mike Evans because he has been nursing a bit of quad tightness. And that was he left Tuesday's practice with his left foot and ankle wrapped in iced, but then moved to wrapping his left quad. So I don't think we see Mike Evans, and we're obviously not seeing George Kittle, who has still not come off the PUP list just yet. George Kittle did say earlier this week he's confident, very confident, that he won't start the season on the reserve PUP list, and he's still got a chance to play week one versus the Rams. But we're almost certainly, I'd say 99.9%, not seeing Kittle, not seeing Mike Evans, and I'd say probably about 75% not seeing Christian McCaffrey. So, and again, do we see Deebo Samuel? Are we going to see the rookie Dejon Stribling, who put on quite a show in his first preseason game? I would hope so. And what of the offensive line starters do we see for the 49ers? That's the question. Even then, Kate, probably about a series. I doubt we see more than a series for Brock Purdy. And the big thing is here, it's the Chargers starters. Because Jim Harbaugh said that they're going to play one series and that's it. But we should be able to see just about everybody. Justin Herbert, Omarion Hampton, Ladd McConkey, Trey Harris, Aronde Gadsden, David Njoku, and more importantly, Kate, we're going to see these starters for the first time in the new offense under Mike McDaniel. And so we've got that first quarter. That's going to be some juicy stuff. We're going to be on the air for that. I'm going to be locked into that game because I can't wait. You got Herbert, Purdy, most of the Chargers, weapons, and it's Mike McDaniel with his capris. Maybe he'll be ripping the vape on the sidelines. Can't wait to see what kind of Versace glasses he's got, but that's going to be a great game tonight.
2: Can't forget the off-whites, right? Those are the shoes. Where's those? Yeah.
1: Yes.
2: I've tried to sound cool. I don't know what off-whites are. I know they're a very expensive shoe. But of all the teams to start their starters, and I know like the players need to get some run in the preseason, but like these two teams, man, the 49ers, it is going to be malpractice if the starters are in for more than a series. This team is so banged up already that I'm shocked that Shanahan is going to play them at all, because the last thing you need is for another receiver to go down. I mean, George Kittle sounds like he's going to be able to come back week one. He's hoping to, but like, who knows? Mike Evans, he's very injury prone. McCaffrey, with the way he's at right now, like you have a lot of starters that are questionable, even like going into week one. I'm sure they're going to be on the injury report as questionable. You don't need any more injuries for the 49ers. And like, you know what you have in a lot of those players as well. So I understand just getting them out there, getting them back into the field, the game day field, going through all those motions. But I hope Shanahan plays them one series and gets out of there. And I mean, honestly, like The Chargers are a lot healthier, but they've got some injuries on the offensive line. Tyler Biadasz going out for potentially the season with that ACL. That's a huge blow for a Chargers team that feels like their offensive line is just absolutely cursed. If you go back a couple of years, I mean, last season it was Joe Alt and Rashawn Slater. The year before that, I want to say 2023 was Corey Lindsey, their center, had that heart condition, went out. And then you had Slater in 22, also an injury, tore his bicep. So like, I want to make sure this offensive line is healthy going into the start of the season. And so similar to my take on the 49ers, if a lot of those starters for the Chargers don't play just one, play more than a series, I think that could actually be an issue as well. So I like that we're seeing the starters. I think it makes these preseason games a whole lot more fun. But for these two teams in particular, it also makes me pretty nervous.
1: Yeah, I agree. And maybe I'm selfish, and maybe I'm dying for the regular season to get here, Kate. So I want to see the starters play. I want to see the guys that I know we're going to see in the regular season play. But I also understand that, especially what happened to Jeremiah Love and some other injuries that have wreaked havoc on many skill position players in the preseason so far. You don't want to risk any unnecessary injuries, especially like a team like the 49ers who can't escape them over the last several years. And you very perfectly laid out the Chargers offensive line injuries over the last couple of years. So yeah, again, probably a series, but for that series, I'm going to be locked into it.
2: That's going to be a fun series.
1: It's going to be a real fun series, both for the Niners' first offensive possession and the Chargers' first offensive possession. Real quick, Kate, I've been kind of at war with myself this offseason on what and how good I think the Chargers will be, because I said after the 4-interception, 2-pick-6 game in the playoffs when Herbert just melted down into a puddle against the Texans 2 years ago, I was like, I'm not getting fooled by this guy. I had been a big Justin Herbert believer early on in his career, and he's been pretty damn good throughout the regular season every single year. Even though his yards have been down and the touchdown passes have been down, he's done a good job of taking care of the football. He only had 3 interceptions 2 years ago. Then the guy gets to the playoffs. I mean, and he is an absolute nightmare. Last year, you had all the excuses, right? The offensive line, Rashawn Slater and Joe Alt, like you mentioned. I feel like there's excuses every year for Justin Herbert. There's no excuses left. I don't care how many offensive line injuries they suffer. They've got Mike McDaniel, the genius, the offensive guru, right? Omarion Hampton, people can't stop gushing about him. You've got another tight end that they brought in here in David Njoku, and the receiving core is pretty solid that has been here consistently now for the last couple of years. There should be no excuses as to why the Chargers aren't a playoff team and why this offense isn't a borderline top 10 unit. Do you think they will be, though, Kate? Because I can see how they will, but then again, I just feel like I can't fool myself with thinking that, oh, this is the year Herbert and the Chargers are going to do great things, an AFC title game, maybe even a Super Bowl. I can't force myself to believe that again.
2: I want to believe it every year, and it almost feels like you have like amnesia, or at least myself, at the start of every season, like this is the Chargers year. I think if the Chargers have success this season, it's going to be because of Mike McDaniel. I think he could be someone that comes in and changes the way this team operates on offense to the point where Herbert thrives a little bit more. You just got to hope those offensive line injuries, because yeah, it is kind of a cop out for Herbert, but at the same time, he was the most pressured quarterback in the league last season because of a lot of those injuries.
1: Mm-hmm. That's true. 310-840-4910 is the number to join the show. That's 310-840-4910. When we come back, we're going to talk some college football. What kind of year does North Carolina have? I'm Pat Boyle.
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1: CNN is about to be owned by a huge Trump supporter. 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
5: I do like one does not make peace with their enemy. One makes peace with a defeated enemy. It's similar to what I've been saying. If we're going to negotiate, I would love to negotiate their terms of surrender. But of course, that's difficult. And it seems like people in this country, our country as a whole, doesn't really want to make the sacrifices to get that done, which puts Trump in a tough position.
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I'm Pat Boyle. I got Kate Constable with me tonight. She's in for Brad Evans, and we are brought to you by BetMGM. Make it legendary. Download the app today. Please gamble responsibly. Hour number three of this Thursday night shindig. It kicks off right now. Don't forget, you can watch the show live on YouTube. Just search BetMGM tonight and hit that subscribe button. You can watch the show live on Twitter at BetMGM tonight. And you can listen to the show on the Westwood One Sports app, the Odyssey app, SiriusXM, Channel 375, and hundreds of local affiliates throughout North America. Talking text line to join the show is 310-840-4910. That's 310-840-4910. We will be keeping you posted live throughout the Texans and Raiders game, which is kicking off shortly. Fernando Mendoza is going to start and is expected to play the entire first half. C.J. Stroud and most of the Texans' offensive starters, they're going to play roughly, reportedly, 20 to 25 snaps. So Raiders, Texans, two teams that are on the opposite ends of the playoff contender spectrum. But the Raiders could close the gap significantly if and when Fernando Mendoza steps onto the field as their starter once the regular season kicks off. So we'll be keeping you posted on everything Mendoza does. With that game starting shortly, 310-840-4910. We'll get you some baseball scoreboard updates in just a bit as well. But, Kate, we are 9 days away from week zero in college football. Only a couple of more sleeps. Only a couple of more sleeps. Kate, I cannot wait. Cannot wait. I'm just looking, by the way, at that week zero slate, which starts next Saturday in Dublin with North Carolina and TCU, year two under Bill Belichick after their brutal year a season ago. We'll get to them in just a second here. But you got number 14 USC hosting San Jose State. You got NC State, Virginia. You got a bunch of mid-majors playing. Hawaii, Stanford for the Sickos. New Mexico State, Florida State for the Sickos. Memphis UNLV for the Sickos. But, like, honestly, you're going to get 6 hours of pretty good football with North Carolina, TCU, and then USC should crush San Jose State, but you get a look at a top 25 team. And then NC State, Virginia is going to be a good one at Scott Stadium in Charlottesville. But let's focus in on year two with Bill Belichick here in North Carolina, because what kind of season are you expecting them to have, Kate? 4-8 a season ago after they got routed in their season opener against TCU, and then picked up wins against cupcake schools Charlotte and Richmond. Then they lost